0: Priest Willamott. Small business owners have launched an advertising campaign criticising the government's credit card surcharge ban. Many businesses have increased their prices because banks are still charging the merchant fees. The government was then forced to intervene to make sure the tax office would still accept credit card payments. Deputy Liberal Leader Jane Hume says Labor has botched the policy.
1: We'll be fighting this every step of the way. We're also going to make sure that the ATO reinstates its acceptance of credit cards, because to be honest, what Jim Chalmers has put in place isn't a fix, it's just a delay. The ban needs to be scrapped altogether.
0: Raiders coach Ricky Stewart says a new stadium in the city centre is what the capital city of Australia needs. He's one of many who have come out in support of the plan from the Canberra Airport Group, who are proposing to build a new facility at Regatta Place by 2030. Stewart says this needs to get going.
2: I think we're all on the same page in wanting to make Canberra better, and we all want better education, we all want better hospitals, and I'm a big advocate for that as well. And also from a opinion for myself, it's something that I think is a wonderful idea, and it's what the capital city of Australia needs.
0: Meanwhile, the Friends of Canberra Olympic Pool Group say they're concerned the proposed stadium could impact the new aquatic centre, which is set to be built in Commonwealth Park. The $137 million project is expected to be built close to Lake Burley Griffin and the city centre and nearby the proposed stadium. The group's Vice President Louise Watson says the aquatic centre should be the priority.
3: There's $140 million being spent on it, and there's been architects, designers. The stadium idea is interesting, but it's very much a thought bubble at the moment, and we're just concerned it might throw a spanner in the works and set back all the planning that we've been doing.
0: Pope Leo will undergo surgery in the coming days to remove a localised nodule on his lung. Speaking to pilgrims at the Vatican, the 71-year-old pontiff said the growth was detected early during routine medical examinations. His recovery is expected to take around a week ahead of a planned November tour across Uruguay, Argentina and Peru. And another hit for the hospitality sector in Kingston. Queenie's has announced it will be shutting up shop in November, with the business owner Pamela Howarth sharing the news on Facebook. She said things have happened that are out of their control, and the past year has broken the business to where it can't recover.
4: Sports update with the Energy People. Heating, cooling, hot water and solar. Electrify your home with the Energy People.
0: Manchester City has been greeted with chants of cheats as the team turned up in Liverpool for their first EPL game since being found guilty of multiple breaches of financial rules. Man City won the game 3-0. City continue to protest their innocence and have appealed against the judgment. 2024 Supercars champion Will Brown has described mixed emotions after a second place at the Bathurst 1000. The 888 driver awarded the Enduro Cup for his results at the Mountain and at last month's Ben 500. Brown says while the extra finals points are welcome, it's frustrating to miss out on the Peter Brock Trophy.
5: This is the one race of the year that you want to win. Other races, you get a podium and you think it's great, but this is the track that we want to win at. So disappointing not to get it, but to be honest, Shell V-Power and Brody, they did a fantastic job.
0: And Oscar Piastri has benefited from a Lewis Hamilton strategy blunder to finish fifth at the Singapore Grand Prix after teammate Lando Norris took him out of Saturday's sprint race. And that's the latest from the Capital Radio newsroom.
6: 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Alexander Watson Insulation. Canberra's hot. Your house doesn't have to be.
0: Sunny this morning, then a shower or two this afternoon and 27 degrees. Shower or two tomorrow and 21 the top. 18 on Wednesday and partly cloudy, then 17 and partly cloudy again on Thursday. Right now it's 13 in Nichols, 13 in Campbell and it's 12 degrees in Torrens.
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3: Well, welcome back. Final hour for this Monday morning. Nice to have you with us. It's going to be a warm one today, so please stay cool. And remember, a total fire ban in place for the Greater Sydney region. If you see an unattended fire, please call 000 immediately. We've got our cue to call coming up this hour for your chance to win $20,000 worth of gold bullion from Jaggards. We'll also have our good news story, thanks to our mates at Parramatta BMW. And if you haven't already done so, please go onto the win page at 2GB.com. If you've got a good news story to share, send it through and you could win the $90,000 all-electric BMW iX1. Geez, we've got some great prizes across the network at the moment. Fantastic. In the meantime, New South Wales Police have held a press conference this morning after two teens were charged in relation to a fatal stabbing in our city last week. The incident happened on Friday at Cleve Close in Mount Druitt. Attending a property, police found a man aged in his 30s suffering stab wounds to his torso. Despite the efforts of emergency services, he died at the scene, leading to teenagers aged 13 and 16 being charged with murder, among other offences. Superintendent Darren Batchelor from the Mount Druitt Police Area Command says the alleged victim may have been trying to help the teenagers out before the attack.
4: From our investigation so far, the victim was purely chatting to those family acquaintances about getting home, and our indication is he was actually trying to get some money from ATM so those young people could head home that night. And for whatever reason, this other group took offence to our victim talking to those young people, and that's how that altercation started. His family is obviously distraught, as you'd expect. A family has lost a father, a son, a brother, and now they will have to live a future without their father.
3: It's just terrible, isn't it? Just terrible. Meantime, Nationals leader Matt Canavan, he dropped a bombshell on national telly yesterday morning when he admitted to leaving the door open to run for a lower house seat at the 2028 federal election. Now, the writing might be on the wall for the Nationals as the Queensland senator conceded he'd be willing to contest a seat in the House of Representatives if required by the party. Mr. Canavan told News 24, if push comes to shove, he'll do what's right by the Nationals. This is what he said yesterday to Andrew Clennell.
5: If it is required to keep a seat, to hold one more seat in the lower house somewhere, I will do it. I'll do what I need to save this country. Obviously, as I said, this could be my last election. I have no illusions about that. But that's okay. I want to make sure. I'm putting it all on the line. I'm not going to die wondering. I didn't expect to have this enormous opportunity and honour to lead the Nationals Party, but I'm just going to leave it all on the field now.
3: Well, I guess the question to Matt Canavan would be, well, if you are to run for a lower house seat, where would that be? You've got Michelle Landry as the member for Capricornia. David Littleproud and Colin Boyce have indicated that they'll go around again. So it might be worth watching over the next, 12 to 18 months, what the future holds for Matt Canavan as far as him continuing as a senator or potentially running in the lower house. Now, speaking of News 24, they reported over the weekend that the Albanese government gave more than $68,000 in taxpayer funding to a Melbourne Islamic centre linked to the accused Israel-bound flight attacker. It's since been revealed Hammam al-Hammami started a drift towards extremism and terrorism while studying here in Australia. He's accused of attempting to hijack a passenger jet and crash the aircraft into an Israeli airport. According to the United Arab Emirates Attorney General, Mr. Al-Hamami admitted he became acquainted with the individuals associated with MyCentre, which is based in Melbourne. Grant Connect records show MyCentre received federal funding under the Community Language Schools Grants Program. Given it was widely reported over the weekend, you'd think the Home Affairs Minister Tony Burke would be across the details. However, he was caught off guard when Andrew Clonell quizzed him about it yesterday.
6: I don't have more information on that, Andrew. I'm sorry. I'll be able to find something out on that. I don't directly manage that part of the program, but
7: okay.
6: It's a reasonable question. If I can put it in these terms, it is really important that we use every lever we have to be able to make sure that we are denying oxygen to people who want to do us harm. We need to make sure that we are making it harder for them to operate in every single way. So that's the principle I'd apply to it. I'm sorry I can't offer you more in this interview.
3: Seriously? Taxpayers funding an Islamic centre with links to a terror plot and the Minister for Home Affairs knows nothing about it? That's not only embarrassing, I think it's dangerous as well. 131873, the number to have you say this morning. Now, look, the man behind one of the most spectacular corporate flops in history has broken his silence, and rather than look in the mirror, he's blaming you. Oliver Curtis was all set to crown himself a billionaire this week. His company Firmus was gearing up for a monumental $44 billion float on the Australian Stock Exchange. It would have been the biggest IPO since Telstra 3 decades ago. Instead, it collapsed into a screaming heap, pulled after 72 hours of chaos. So who does Oliver Curtis blame? Not himself, no. He believes the problem is the Australian public. In his words, quote, "Australia generally will take dim views on people taking a risk. Translation, it's your fault for not blindly handing him his billions." But you see, here's the part he'd rather you forget. Curtis isn't some visionary battler. He's a convicted criminal jailed back in 2016 for insider trading. And while he lectures us about backing a go, he was swanning back to Singapore on his private jet, a $20 million Bombardier, no less, flying out hours after the deal cratered. The truth is, this had nothing to do with the gun-shy Aussies. The big investors took one look under the bonnet and they bolted. They saw a company with a wafer-thin track record, and they saw a boss who, in their eyes, got greedy, pushing for a valuation that simply didn't stack up. It's now so murky, ASIC, the corporate watchdog, may even investigate how Firmus and its brokers talked up all that supposed investor support. But Oliver Curtis remains brash, saying, "People can dance on my grave." Well, here's the thing, Oliver. When you blame an entire country for not funding a profitless, unproven, debt-hungry data centre company led by a convicted insider trader, don't be surprised when they turn on you. 131873 to have your say this morning. You can email me at 2gb.com and you can text me 0460 873 873. 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
11: 19 minutes past 11. Thank you to all the people getting in touch this morning. Thanks to Amaysim, amaysim.com, and tell your pricey telco where to go. I've also got a finance update for you. The All Ordinary is up 51.4.58% to 8,929.1. The dollar, 69.89 US cents. Now, where are we up to? Here we are. Oh, that's right. Whispers. Look, there are a lot of whispers, right, at the moment in state politics. It's usually the case when we're only a few months out from an election. Most of the talk revolves around the polls, and then there's the pre-selections. Well, James O'Doherty reported yesterday in the political gossip section of the Sunday Telegraph that Richard Howard has decided not to run for Liberal pre-selection in the state seat of Wooroonga. The son of former Prime Minister John Howard had been considering it, so that apparently leaves five candidates who have put their names forward for the safe Liberal seat. As James wrote yesterday in The Source, the seat is unusual among Liberal electorates, being not under the control of factional warlords. Liberals say pre-selection will be decided on ability rather than who has the numbers. How refreshing. Now, the five people who are running for Liberal pre-selection are tech executive John Fung, real estate agent Victoria Huxtable, health executive James Jeffrey, campaigner Alexia Lancaster, and insurance lobbyist Tim Soden. I wish them all well, but I need to declare an interest here. Tim Soden is a former colleague of mine in the 2GB newsroom. Now, it's been quite a while since I last spoke to Tim, who's no doubt kicked a few goals since we worked together in radio, and I hope he's doing well. Apparently he's forged a brilliant career in government and in the private sector. He's got a young family these days, I'm told.

0: old, and I was only talking to one of my colleagues this morning when they asked me about Tim Soudan, and I will say to you on air what I said off air earlier to my colleague. In relation to Tim Soudan, I've never met a more genuine, caring, sensible, hard-working and intelligent young bloke in my life. We need people like Tim in the Parliament of New South Wales if he's given the chance. We also need people like him in the Liberal Party. Now, I'm not here to endorse candidates or play favourites, but if those voting on pre-selection are unsure of Tim Soudan, my advice would be pick up the phone and organise a chat with him, because you'll soon realise why I think he's got what it takes to become a tireless MP for the people of Wirunga. To the five names that I just mentioned that are in the mix, good luck to you all. When it comes to Tim Soudan and my experience with him, if he's given the chance, I'll tell you what, I reckon he'd give it a red-hot go. Minutes past 11. Now, look, I just wanted to pause for a moment to acknowledge the 24th anniversary of the Bali bombing. October 12, 2002 is a night Australians will never forget. It was the night tragedy struck the bustling night spots of Kuta, Bali. In a swift, senseless act of terror, two coordinated blasts tore through Paddy's Pub and the Sari Club, killing 202 people, including 88 Australians. The victims were young holidaymakers, athletes, families and workers. Out of the dark smoke of that October night came extraordinary acts of human courage. We saw the heroic immediate response from locals and tourists. An enduring bond was forged between Indonesia and Australia as the first responders and investigators worked side by side. Today we honour the victims, support the survivors who carry physical and emotional scars to this day, and reaffirm a shared resolve that hatred and violence must never be allowed to erode open, free and compassionate societies. 24 years on, the pain remains, but so does the light of those we lost.
1: There's been reports of an explosion and fire at a nightclub on the Indonesian holiday island of Bali. The Department of Foreign Affairs has confirmed an incident has taken place, but is yet to release any details.
2: He said that part of the hotel roof they were staying in had collapsed. I then, tried to ring the consul and whatever. They said for them to stay where they were. So I've rung him back and said that, and he said, no, there was a fire heading towards them, so they were packing up and getting out.
3: I only just got into the bed to lay down, and there was a bang, and the windows and the doors shook really loud.
4: We turned around to see what happened, and then by the time we turned around, there was a second blast. Next thing I know, we had the roof on top of us, and people just yelling out.
5: It was just chaos, absolute chaos. I lost my shoes, my feet were just full of glass, so we just had to run through the club, try and get away from it all.
6: Everyone's going home as quick as they can. They just don't feel safe.
7: What happened was barbaric, brutal mass murder without justification. It was a terrible reminder that terrorism can strike anyone, anywhere, at any time.
8: The tourist mecca of Bali is still in shock more than 24 hours after two bombs tore through a street, levelling buildings and blasting a 1 metre deep crater in the roadway. Australians are travelling to the hospital in a desperate bid to find family and friends, some given the grisly task of identifying bodies.
9: I've lost six mates and I've just been trying to identify them. I've identified five and it's just a sixth one we can't find.
10: To me, she was like a blanket. She would wrap herself around me to protect me from harm. I just wish that I could have protected her when she needed it.
11: I think coming back and facing all these people alive is probably the hardest thing I have to do. There's a little bit of guilt there.
12: The sense of bewilderment and disbelief that so many young lives with so much before them should have been taken away in such blind fury, hatred and violence.
0: 24 years ago today, October 12, 2002, a night Australians will never forget. 202 people died, including 88 Australians. I remember 2002, I was actually leaving school, and we had a trip planned to Bali, and this all happened prior to us finishing school, so we had to change our plans. And I remember as a young bloke sitting there in front of the TV watching it all unfold and thinking to myself, how can this happen? And you fast forward to 2026 and we think about what happened down at Bondi on December 14 of last year. Terrorism is still real, and it's something we all need to remain vigilant about, because, you know, there are these elements of our society that are intent on causing great harm, death and destruction on Western civilizations, and we all have a responsibility to call it out, which is why I've been so vocal in what I've been saying in relation to anti-Semitism. And, you know, people once said to me, Mark, why do you keep talking about it? Well, we all have a responsibility to talk about it. We live in the best country in the world. We don't want hatred in this country. We can call it out, we can condemn it, and then it's up to our political leaders to get rid of it. Because we do not want people living in this country who do not fall into line, appreciate and value the democracy that we hold near and dear in this country. 1318 73, the number, 2GB.com. Click onto the feedback icon. Just onto other issues before I get to a break. You would have heard about this with Luke last week. And again, thank you to Luke for looking after the show in my absence. In the United States, the Defence Secretary, Pete Hegseth, confirmed that an upcoming death penalty by firing squad would be live streamed for the public to see. That's right, the public will be able to watch a firing squad execute someone. Now, the person in the literal firing line is Nidal Hassan, who was convicted for killing 13 people and injuring dozens of others in a shooting at a Texas military base back in 2009. He's been labelled a terrorist by Mr. Hegseth. Here's a little of what he's had to say about the execution last week. Pete Hegseth speaking. Here he is now.
13: No-brainer. Execution by firing squad. Army major betrays his country, radical Islamist, kills a bunch of Americans at Fort Hood. Of course we're going to do it at Fort Hood. We're going to do it on a Thursday. We're going to do it at 1 o'clock, which is when he did it. And it's going to be soldiers with rifles executing the firing squad. It hadn't been since World War II since we've done that. Well, I kind of like the mentality we had in World War II, which was win. Which was understand when the enemy attacks you, you need to stand your ground.
0: Now, the live stream, despite being confirmed by the Pentagon, has been brought into doubt by the US Vice President J.D. Vance over the weekend. He says if the execution is streamed, he wouldn't watch it. I don't know why anyone would actually want to watch it. I'd have serious concerns about anyone seeking out a video where someone is shot to death. And locally, the Greens are asking our federal government to make sure any potential live stream is blocked in Australia. They say the government should take whatever action is necessary to make sure the broadcast doesn't make it to Australia. Now, I'm the first person to say, right, well, we need to take the, we need to impose the most serious penalties on those who are convicted of the most serious crimes, including this Hassan, who killed 13 people and injuring dozens of others in a shooting at a Texas military base in 2009. Now, under state laws in the United States, if that particular state has the death penalty available to it, that's fine. But, gee, I have a real problem live streaming it. I don't think people need to watch that, do they? I would have thought that, okay, if there's a firing squad, if there's a death penalty, that can be done. But it doesn't need to be live streamed. That's just beyond the pale, if you ask me. That's my view on it. If you have a differing view, you're more than welcome to share it here on the 2GB Morning Show. 1318 73, the number, 2GB.com. And I should also mention Tim Wilson, the Shadow Treasurer, has weighed in on this. He says Australia should not be promoting violence, but will have trouble blocking the live streaming of a US execution from being streamed in Australia. He's told the ABC this morning, my basic principle is we shouldn't be promoting that sort of violence. And so my fundamental view is yes, I think it's enormously problematic to tolerate this type of behaviour. But the challenge is going to be, how do you do that in a way that doesn't amount to a censorship ban on the internet? How are you going to do that without creating the technology to be able to block content on the internet and create an online portal of censorship? And I suppose there are challenges in relation to that, but I don't know. I wouldn't find myself going in search of that. But sadly, there are some sick puppies in this country that that would. 1318 73 is the number, 2GB.com. Morning Leaves. I remember the 2002 Bali bombings as well. I was up here in Sydney on school holidays. I remember waking up to the news on the radio, and I remember thinking, not this close to home, surely. That one from Claire. Mitch says, Mark, here's my Bali bombing true story. We arrived home from Bali the day before the bombing, and while we were there, we befriended a lovely English couple who were staying another week. We emailed them to make sure they were okay. They replied and said they went out for dinner and were going out to the Sari Club afterwards. They decided not to go as the wife didn't feel all that well. They certainly dodged a bullet that time and were very, very lucky. Well, they certainly were. And there's so many stories coming through of where people were and some of the close family ties to some of the victims as well of the Bali bombings. And we remember the 202 people, including the 88 Australians who lost their lives on this day back in 2002. On the way to the break, your CPAP machine works hard every night, improving your sleep, your performance, and even your relationship. 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Melissa's there on the Central Coast, to Taylor in Canberra, Lisa's a superstar at Mascot, Darcy at Penrith, Melinda in Wollongong, all headed up by Bryce the Boss. 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
0: Welcome back at 2GB Mornings on this Monday morning. We'll check in with Michael McLaren in the next 15 minutes to find out what's coming up on Afternoons. Of course, James Willis there with the new Drive program. Adam Hawes with Sports Today. No shortage of sport at the moment. Cricket. We just had Bathurst. We've got the Rugby League World Cup starting on Thursday. Sydney Derby as well in the A-League. Speaking of which, I've just had a little birdie tell me. I've given away one double pass, and because the demand was just so hot, we've got another one. So let's do it again, eh? Call number 10 on the open line, 131873. If you want to head along to see Sydney FC in Western Sydney on Friday night, Allianz Stadium, 8 o'clock kickoff. One of the great rivalries in Australian football. 131873, give me a ring right now. Caller number 10 on the open line and you'll win yourself a double pass to the A-League Sydney Derby. They'll be in full voice, the Cove and the red and black block, if that's still a thing for the Western Sydney Wanderers. You can tell it's been a little while since I've been to an A-League match or game. Believe it or not, I once hosted a A-League program on this radio network and I knew nothing about the A-League. With Robbie Slater and Andy Harper. Andy Harper, isn't he, a gentleman? So caller number 10 on the open line, 131873. You win yourself a double pass to the football on Friday night to watch Sydney FC and the Western Sydney Wanderers. While we're finding a winner, the story of the day and the story of the weekend has become Josh Frydenberg. And appearing on the Today Show this morning, the Teal member for Kooyong, Monique Ryan, had this to say in response to Josh Frydenberg potentially seeking a return to politics and contesting Ms. Ryan's seat of Kooyong, which he held for 12 years. Take a listen to what she made of Mr. Frydenberg's potential political comeback. Here is Dr. Monique Ryan speaking on the Today Show earlier on this morning. Here she is right now. In fact, I think I've lost her here. No, she is now.
23: I'm not sure what has changed since that time that Mr. Frydenberg now thinks that the community will welcome him back with open arms. Clearly he has ongoing ambitions to be Prime Minister, but he doesn't speak much about Kooyong, and that's the part of the world that I'm most focused on. It's a great privilege to be the member for Kooyong, and I will continue to fight to represent our community as best I can against whoever the Liberal Party decides to put up.
0: Please. Monique Ryan, come on, you can do better than that. You got Josh Frydenberg, a former treasurer, the bloke who held the seat for 12 years, potentially seeking a return to politics, and that's the best you can offer up?
23: I'm not sure what has changed since that time that Mr. Frydenberg now thinks that the community will welcome him back with open arms. Clearly he has ongoing ambitions to be Prime Minister, but he doesn't speak much about Kooyong, and that's the part of the world that I'm most focused on. It's a great privilege to be the member for Kooyong, and I will continue to fight to represent our community as best I can against whoever the Liberal Party decides to put up.
0: Well, what I would say in response to that, with respect to Monique Ryan, a lot's changed since she won the seat and took it off Josh Frydenberg, and given she's a Teal, a lot of the climate alarmism people are awake to. So I think if Josh Frydenberg was to make another run, it wouldn't be an easy ride for Monique Ryan, because a lot of people would say, well, hang on, we gave you an opportunity, one of the Teals, that was all about, you know, saving the planet and the climate and doing something about climate change. But what's that done to help me afford my power bills? The transition to renewables under the current government, supported by the Teals, has resulted in higher than ever electricity prices. So, Monique Ryan, yes, a lot has changed. Now, congratulations to Ninmar from Concord. Ninmar's won the tickets to the football on Friday night, the Sydney Derby, to watch Sydney FC and the Western Sydney Wanderers. Well done, Ninmar. You'll have a great time out, whether you're going to take your son or one of your mates. You enjoyed on Friday night at Allianz Stadium. No better place to watch football, be it rugby league or soccer. And before the soccer fans get up me and say, Mark, it's football, soccer, football, it doesn't matter. It's the world game. 131873 is the number, 2GB.com. Click onto the feedback icon. Before we go any further...
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0: Gold! Yes, there it is, the cue to call. That could win you the chance to score $20,000 worth of the finest Perth Mint gold bullion from Jaggards. Be the 12th caller on the competition line right now, 1300 722 873 for your chance to be in the draw. That's 1300 722 873 for your chance to be in the draw, because inside the safe is $20,000 in gold bullion from Jaggards. Good luck and stay listening for plenty more here on 2GB, but we'll take the 12th caller through right now on 1300 722 873. Well, how appropriate off the back of Bathurst. And I know this song doesn't really, talk to Mount Panorama, but it talks to the king of the mountain, and that man's Brockie.

0: King of the Mountain, which actually refers to a mountain and a foot race up a mountain in the Noosa hinterland in southeast Queensland. A lot of people think that's about Mount Panorama, King of the Mountain, Brocky and all that sort of thing. You know what? Let's run with it off the back of the Bathurst 1000 weekend. And you would have heard it over the course of the weekend on the coverage. But I just thought, what a great opportunity to play it. It's a good song. It refers to the King of the Mountain, Peter Brock, King of the Mountain. But in relation to that song, it refers to a foot race in the Noosa hinterland up a place called Mount Karoora. There you are. 131873 is the number. Now, we gave you the cue to call for the gold bullion, and joining me on the line right now is Margaret at Penrith. Margaret, good morning to you.
1: Good morning. What a lovely phone call.
0: Well, Margaret, I'm delighted to tell you that you will be joining us next Monday, where you will receive a randomly selected code number. It's all very like, you know, Maxwell Smart stuff here, right? So that code, Margaret, on Monday could open the 2GB safe, and inside the safe is $20,000 in gold bullion from Jaggards. So you've got the code, you're into the draw, you've just got to join us on Monday. Can we do that?
1: Absolutely. So where do I get the code from?
0: Well, Margaret, you know what? I'd love to be able to give you the code, but I don't even have the code. That's how, you know, sensitive this information is. So, Margaret, you stay there. I'm going to get all of your details. I'm going to get my people to speak to your people. I don't have any people, and I don't think you've got any people. But you and I will get together. We'll work out where you've got to be. We'll give you the code, and hopefully you're the lucky winner on Monday, okay?
1: Excellent. Thank you so much.
0: No worries, Margaret. Look forward to meeting you on Monday here at 2GB. So stay there. We'll get all of the details, and that's how it's going to work. So stay listening, because there'll be more chances to win. And I think Ben's going to be looking after all of our wonderful listeners on Monday following his program. And we might even cross to Ben as the codes get put into the safe, and then there'll be the grand reveal. And I'm hoping the gold's going to be in the safe. Otherwise, there could be some sort of heist like The Italian Job. That was one of the movies that got a run while I was in my sickbed last week. Mark Wahlberg and Charlize Theron. Great movie. Anyway, $20,000 in gold bullion from Jaggards. And I met the team from Jaggards. Wonderful people. And it's a great competition we're running here. $20,000 worth of the finest Perth Mint gold bullion from Jaggards. Another winner tomorrow here on 2GB Mornings.
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0: Welcome back. Michael McLaren's going to stop by in just a moment. But, you know, you play a song and then you explain that, okay, it's got nothing to do with Mount Panorama and you've got it's the reason it's to do with a foot race in Queensland. Then you get this narky message from Craig. Mark, this song is not referencing Peter Brock. It's about a grueling foot race in Queensland climbing a mountain. Craig, I just said that, you narc. Good morning, Michael.
12: They normally wait for me. They're coming in early.
0: I thought I made a
12: good morning, mate.
0: Fairly clear that
12: I heard you.
0: Anyway,
12: you're unwell as it is. Don't make your blood pressure boil. Just ignore it. Ignore it.
0: I think the old blood pressure.
12: You know what I do? You can ban them on the text line.
0: No, I don't like banning them because some of them entertain me.
12: No, I find it entertaining because the people that I banned on the text line don't know they're banned because it doesn't bounce back. So they're there writing missives, there's smoke coming out their ears. I don't get to see it. I find it terribly wonderful.
0: Actually, Daryl Bryman, he did give me a bit of advice when I first started. See, and as you know in this job, Michael, you can't please everybody, right? Some people are going to like you, some people are going to dislike you.
12: Yep.
0: And I quickly learned that doing the football. He said, Mark, just block them. So I do that on social media. I just block them.
12: Well, I'm off social media.
0: Oh, I wish I was. I'm only on there because I need to be.
12: Do you?
0: Yeah, it's the way of the future. You get a lot of good tips on social media.
12: That's true.
0: No, that is true. Anyway, I just block the ones I don't like to see.
12: Yeah, good.
0: Anyhow.
12: It's empowering.
0: How are you, mate? Did you miss me?
12: Well, we did desperately, and then we heard you were unwell.
0: Yeah, not well.
12: What, you got RSVP or something?
0: Yeah, still single and got crook.
12: Yeah.
0: Anyway, what do you got coming up, mate?
12: A couple of different things. Actually, you remember Fletcher Jones, the store Fletcher Jones?
0: Yeah.
12: You know, sort of a bit of a blast from the past. Well, a book about Fletcher himself has just come out. It's a really interesting read. Another bloke called David Jones that wanted to sell men trousers, right? But, of course, we already had one, so he had to use his middle name. But it's an interesting read, the rise, the fall, the backstory, all of that. He was an Australian soldier in World War One. Incredible story. So we'll look at that today. Trent's along, not as a host on weekends, but with his motoring hat on today, so people have got some questions about cars. Trent, your man.
0: Rave reviews for his week,
12: weekend show. Well, I was listening. Very good.
0: Well done, Trent.
12: Really good. No, it was great radio. And you like your food. You never guess what I had for dinner last night, Mark Lee.
0: What?
12: Well, you got to guess.
0: Oh, I don't know. Chicken schnitzel?
12: No, please. Goat.
0: Goat?
12: Goat. Woolworths were selling goat. So I thought, I'll try that. Cooked it low and slow. It was fantastic. It's really good. Really, really. You should try it.
0: Actually, Mark from Stapledon's, the butcher down at Sylvania, he's made me a rabbit. Is it a rabbit stew?
12: Well, I don't know. You're telling me.
0: I'm just trying to rack my brain. I think it's a rabbit stew.
12: He's left
0: it in the fridge at the butcher. I'll have to swing
12: past
0: and pick it up.
12: Yeah.
0: I've never had rabbit before.
12: No, I have. No,
0: I support the football team, but I don't eat rabbit.
12: Well, I don't eat tigers either.
0: So you reckon goat's good?
12: Well, I reckon if you ask I will ask my listeners later, but you've got more. If you ask them, have they had goat? Yeah, you go to certain parts of the world. It's sort of the lamb of the Middle East, I guess, but it's a little bit leaner and it's got a slightly gamier taste, but it's good.
0: I'm going to give it a go. Thank you, Michael.
12: Okay.
0: We'll be listening. Michael McLaren, Mark. After midday. We-

0: Parramatta BMW is your destination for driving joy.
1: Yeah, quick one today. Elizabeth from Beaumont Hills reached out to us via the Wind page. She was virtually letting us know that somebody paid it forward when she was able to get her groceries. Just a lovely thing to do for somebody out there in the public that might be doing it tough. So thank you, Elizabeth. You're into the running to win the new car. Thanks to our mates at Parramatta BMW.
0: John Stanley.
2: A 10-year plan to give every child the opportunity to learn a musical instrument. 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And it's at the other end of the spectrum of the conversation we're having today about artificial intelligence and AI and this sweeping us away and sweeping away the creativity and what really makes us tick as people.
0: John Stanley. 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
1: Geez, Michael started something. There's a lot of people here saying, Mark, goat's delicious. You've got to try goat curry. Beautiful. And Glenn says, Mark, don't you dare eat rabbit. From a 60-year-old South Sydney supporter. Oh, Glenn, if I ate rabbit, I think my late father would turn in his grave. I couldn't dare do that. That's it for me today. Thank you very much for your company. Nice to be back on the radio. And again, my thanks to Luke Grant for looking after the show last week. And I'm glad that he was waxing lyrical about his beloved Roosters last week, so he should, off the back of their grand final victory. Michael's up next, then James Willis for the new Drive show. Adam Hawes will be there with Sports Today. Clinton Maynard with Money News and John Stanley tonight. We'll be back, of course, tomorrow. Our special guest, the former Treasurer, Josh Frydenberg. Enjoy this beautiful and warm afternoon. I'll see you around the roundabout. Bye-bye.
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14: It's 25 degrees in Canberra, shower or two today and a top of 27. From the Capital Radio Newsroom, good afternoon. I'm Tia Priest-Willamott. Small business groups are launching an ad campaign pushing the ATO to permanently scrap the proposed ban on paying tax bills by credit card. The proposed change was delayed until mid-next year due to concerns about a lack of notice and consultation. Nationals leader Matt Canavan says the tax office needs to listen to their concerns.
15: I just think the ATO need to have a good look at themselves in the hall of mirrors and reverse this decision ASAP and apologise for what they have done.
14: Overseas briefly, a Pakistani national has been killed and 11 others injured after a second strike on Riyadh's main international airport in 2 days. Authorities say a projectile hit a passenger terminal, lighting a fire inside the facility. Houthi rebels in Yemen are claiming responsibility, warning all Saudi airports remain potential targets. Back here in Australia, carers are in the spotlight with National Carers Week now underway. This year's theme is Care for a Carer, with the reminder that many locals with chronic illness, disability, ageing needs or mental health conditions have a carer who needs support too. CEO of Carers ACT, Victoria Dolphin, says carers do more than just providing physical support.
16: It's around acknowledging that they do a good job, but it's more broader than that. It's that acknowledgement, that formal acknowledgement in systems that they interact with, like government services, where they're recognised as a really integral part of that person's journey and that they can be an advocate and to represent what they need.
14: And Libraries ACT are hosting a Spring Safe Storytime event today in conjunction with Kids Alive, aimed at teaching kids all about water safety. Australia recorded 357 drowning deaths last year, with 15 of those children under the age of 5, and some were in home swimming pools. Founder of Kids Alive, Laurie Lawrence, says it's all about saving children's lives.
17: The more you can get the Kids Alive message, the 5 in front of people, the more the drowning stats and the under 5s come down. We've come down from 63 to 14 last year in that under 5 age group, but the biggest percentage of those were 1-year-old children.
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14: The ASX 200 is up 51 points at 8,768. Gold is selling at $4,205 an ounce, and one Australian dollar is buying 69.89 US cents.
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14: Canberran and Supercars rookie Zach Bates admits he's not fully satisfied with his breakout pole position and podium at the Bathurst 1000. Bates's car led 38 laps of the great race, finishing third after recording his first ever Supercars pole and a lap record. But the 22-year-old can't shake the feeling of a missed opportunity.
20: Of course, there's a little part of me that's, you know, gutted, but woulda, coulda, shoulda. At the end of the day, it's reality, so, yeah. It was an amazing race. Aaron did such a good job. Team did such a good job.
14: And a week after leading Newcastle to its first grand final in 25 years, Justin Holbrook has been rewarded with a 2-year contract extension to keep him in the Hunter. And that's the latest from the Capital Radio Newsroom.
13: 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Canberra's hot. 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
14: Shower or two today and 27 degrees. More showers tomorrow and 20 the top. 18 on Wednesday and partly cloudy, then 17 and partly cloudy again on Thursday. 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
13: 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This is Afternoons with Michael McLaren.
1: Well, it's October 12 and it's good to be with you on this Monday. 131873, the open line number, of course. As you've heard, it's going to be hot out in the western suburbs of Sydney today. Pretty warm also around the city. I think tomorrow's a bit of a different story, the chance of a thunderstorm later in the day. 131873 if you want to have your say. 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A few different things to get through between now and 3 o'clock. Next hour, I'm going to speak to an author who's put together a book. It's simply called A Suitable Man, but it is the story of Fletcher Jones. Now, you think about Fletcher Jones, I mean, it's a story that's particularly Victorian and South Australian in some respects, but the name did carry far and wide, and then, of course, it had its high and it had its low. And when you think about department stores and clothing stores and some of these grand old names from the past, it does make one a little nostalgic, I suppose. But there again, it's also the story of an economy that has its ups and its downs and its winners and its losers. But the personal story of Fletcher Jones is actually a fascinating story. I mean, he was born with not much on the goldfields and Methodist family. A lot of the people that were in and around Bendigo at the time were Methodists that came out of Cornwall, out of the Cornish tin mines and whatever. They tried their luck in a new country called Australia, and some of them did okay, and a lot of others didn't really do that well. But they are all part of the tapestry of that part of Australia's story, indeed all of our stories. And David Fletcher Jones went further than most. And I'll share part of the story with the author, Jock Serong, later today. Trent will be back with us, the motoring expert slash weekend afternoons host. So Trent will be with us. Get your motoring questions ready. Speaking of motoring, a few of you no doubt
3: partook in the whole Bathurst thing. I'll be honest, I can't watch it from start to finish. But here and there, little bits catch up. And then, of course, an incredible finish where, in many ways, I might try to work this into an editorial tomorrow, but in many ways, the end result was almost metaphoric of the Australian economy, was it not? You know, literally running out of fuel, trying to get over the line on fumes, as others that are a little better prepared go past at the finishing line and take the glory. I mean, is that not what we are doing across the entire nation now? As we trash our energy abundance and we let the unions go nuts when it comes to industrial relations, so on and so forth, have a government that put out a budget which is clearly the document of nincompoops, only to then have to wind back almost every single position on that budget paper within 6 months because it's all proved to be hopeless. I mean, is not what happened yesterday in the great race metaphoric of the country at the moment? And I'm sure there's other analogies you could draw from it, but as I said, if I can get the old creative juices flowing, I might try to knock that one out later on. Also, there is some concern, probably not among you and me per se, because we're worried more about paying $300 a week for the groceries compared to $180 only a couple of years ago. But for the bigger, wealthier people that have ambitions beyond Earth, yeah, there are some of them. There are some concerns about the treaties that apply to the moon. Now, back in the 1960s, the Cold War was still well and truly in full flight, so on and so forth, but there were treaties signed at the United Nations level, ratified, that the moon would essentially be there for the good of all of mankind, not to be owned or operated or dominated by one group, not to be mined, not to be used for military purposes, so on. Well, of course, now you've got all the gazillionaires out there, Jeff Bezos, and you've got Elon Musk and others saying, oh, I want to colonize the moon. And really? Now, look, the ambition is noble and incredible, and no doubt the technological spin-offs as a result will be beneficial to all, be it in food preservation, be it in pharmaceuticals, be it in technologies, satellite technology, whatever. Okay. But if the Western Hemisphere have people that are thinking like this, chances are that other hemispheres do as well. And we may not even trust our own gazillionaire geniuses when it comes to sort of, you know, like a Bond villain setting up a lair on the dark side of the moon. Are we going to trust the Chinese or the Russians or others who might be working in cahoots trying to do the same thing? I don't. So I'll speak to Brad Tucker, the ANU space expert. He, in fact, spoke about this very issue 3 years ago, but it bubbled up in the papers again over the weekend. So what laws govern the moon? Interesting question. 131-873, the open line number. Just gone 13 past 12. Well, look, what's that old adage about you don't know what you got until it's gone? I mean, these sort of sayings gain currency for a reason, and I think in many cases they go way, way back. In other words, the lived experience of past generations and the lessons that they learned are passed down to us in language, and we can either choose to learn those lessons or ignore them. Now, sadly, in so many ways, when it comes to the quote in question, we've chosen the latter. Now, a case in point is money. For at least two millennia, humans paid for things using cash. In early times, it was coins. In fact, I think the first examples came from Lydia in Asia Minor about 600 BC. And then the Chinese were said to be the first to adopt paper notes with the Tang Dynasty in the 7th century. But you fast forward to the 21st century, and you're hard-pressed to find much cash in circulation in many parts of the world. Today, it's all digital. Credit cards, debit cards, tap and go, Apple Pay, smartwatches, smartphones, Bitcoin, for goodness sake. I mean, physical notes and coins are largely the domain of the old ladies and gentlemen, born in a time before the internet dominated everyday life. And as a result, the proportion of transactions conducted in cash across Australia has gone from roughly 70% of all payments in 2007, so not that long ago, to as little as just 14% today. A consequence of this has been the rising cost associated with the storage, movement, and security of the banknotes still in circulation, and the associated precarious outlook for companies like Armaguard that dominate that market. Now, obviously, digital currencies have their advantages, and they're preferred by both banks and government because they're cheaper to provide and they're easier to trace. And there's a reason why the underworld prefer to trade in cash, and there are many reasons why the finance houses have done everything in their power to encourage you to switch to online banking and digitise payment methods. However, convenience comes with a price. A price not necessarily paid for in a monetary sense, but rather in the form of risk. And it's a risk even the most ardent champions of the cashless society are now starting to wake up to. Take Sweden. Now, in Sweden, years of deliberate manoeuvring by government and the big banks have seen physical currency almost disappear from the economy. The circulation of cash in Sweden is the lowest of any economy in the world as a share of GDP. In fact, many stores have simply ditched the cash register altogether. The option to pay by cash, in other words, has been increasingly denied. The modelling even suggested that by 2030, the whole joint would be completely cashless. That is the first jurisdiction in the world to reach the goal and therefore an example for others to follow. But you see, in the spirit of John Maynard Keynes, it looks as though a changing geopolitical landscape is forcing the Swedes to change their mind about racing toward their cashless nirvana. And it's a certain Vladimir Putin and his war on Ukraine and threats to NATO countries that have proved the catalyst. As the UK Telegraph wrote over the weekend, realising that reliance on an electronic payment system left Sweden vulnerable to blackouts or sabotage, the central bank urged civilians to now keep 1,000 kroner per hour.

0: governments failed to literally war game the consequences of encouraging the abandonment of physical currency before they lent full tilt into it. But then again, haven't most governments, especially in the West, been equally short-sighted, if not stupid, when it comes to a range of policy decisions taken during an era of peace, of open trade and prosperity? I mean, take the Germans, who bought natural gas from Russia, even though they were warned it would leave them vulnerable in the event of a Kremlin going rogue. Or the British, who raced off to China to sign free trade deals, despite fears, opening certain markets to Beijing's industrial might would cripple their local manufacturing centres, which it's done. Or what about the Sri Lankans, who in 2021, in a complete fit of eco-madness, abruptly banned the import of synthetic fertilisers and pesticides in the hope of becoming the first organic farming economy in the world? Well, just 6 months later, crop yields were smashed and the government was forced to reverse course. And then there's good old Australia, where just about every dopey idea imaginable has been embraced in what can only be described as the triumph of naivety over practicality. I mean, take energy. Despite having all the resources in the world, we've gone all in on the very technologies that we actually don't manufacture and which are actually the least efficient. And then there's defence. Even though every minister for eons has repeated variations of that phrase, you know, we're living in the most dangerous era in the generation or whatever, they've simultaneously overseen a chronic underfunding of the budget to fund our military capabilities. And on the economic front, the current mob would have to take the prize for the most stuff-ups and climb-downs on record, with policies on card surcharges, the so-called widow's tax, allied health services, the small business CGT threshold, unrealised capital gains tax, and changes to testamentary trusts, but a few of the recent examples. And of course, on all of these, and many more besides, level-headed types warned Canberra of the consequences of their actions, and yet they ploughed on regardless. And look, I've got no doubt that our current electric car policy, which I've spoken about a fair bit, will be another case in point, handing China a virtual monopoly over our national fleet, and in the process, diverting capital away from our allies in Japan, South Korea and Europe, whilst opening the door to an unnecessary level of potential espionage and vulnerability. Now again, the decision makers have been warned. And don't even get me started on the ignorance around the need for new water harvesting infrastructure. I mean, look, as Australia, like Sweden, once again debates the merits of cash, albeit because of a different reason, my hope is we're able to broaden that conversation into all aspects of our economy and identify where vulnerabilities lie or where potential vulnerabilities may emerge if we continue down a certain path. I mean, when you look at the monetary allocation of the federal budget, you do get the sense that those in power have very little focus on the bigger picture, let alone the shifting geopolitical landscape all around us. The priority appears very vote-focused and immediate, rather than nation-focused and strategic. Alas, we need more minds like the late Jim Molan, and certainly fewer like the ones allegedly running the show at the moment. Because for too long, Australia has been a country that reacts to entirely foreseeable events rather than preparing for them, be they natural disasters or indeed external crises. But with the debt climbing and social services expanding and interest payments forecast to become the second largest line item in the budget, our ability to pivot in an emergency, well, that is becoming more challenging. You see, going cashless seemed like such a good idea in Stockholm during the age of peace and calm, as did the idea of holding the military's budget at about 1% of GDP, and then, of course, spending on nice-to-haves like social services instead. But nice-to-haves don't guarantee your sovereignty when the geopolitical clouds turn nasty. And not having the option to fall back on physical currency leaves your economy open to cyber attacks and shutdowns. Now, the Swedes have realised their mistake and they're changing course. The question for Australia, across a number of issues, is will we?
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9: Just gone 24 past 12. Thanks for being with us. 131 873. So that issue from Sweden, I think, is interesting. No country has been more hell-bent on going cashless than the Swedes. It was sort of a thing of national pride almost that they could do away with physical currency. Everything could just be tap and this and whatever. You know, you see these people paying with their watch and scanning their phone on a thing. So that was their whole vision, right? Now, it was a vision up until the point that the geopolitical tectonic plates underneath them started to shift, and all of a sudden it started to become an hallucination because it wasn't providing a plan B. And just as everything is becoming digitized and there are efficiencies in digital economies and there are savings, economic savings, not having to store and move and print and whatever, hard currency, I get all of that. But you've got to keep everything in equilibrium. You've got to have a balance. The efficiencies of digitization come with inherent risks. And those risks are amplified when players like Russia or China or North Korea or whatever are able to get into your system and do great damage. Now, look, we've all been to the supermarket when the cash system's gone down because of a power outage or some malicious actor or something like that. And I mean, we've all seen it. All these people with trolleys full of things and they don't have any cash, so they can't pay. They've just got to abandon the trolley and walk off. I mean, supermarkets aren't going to do IOUs for 25,000 people on a Thursday afternoon. So having the plan B, being prepared, it's smart. And now officially, the Swedish government are saying, I think we've gone a bit too hard and too fast on this. Let's just tap the brakes and ensure that cash remains. Now, we weren't quite as zealous here, but there's no doubt that the banks and governments out here were very keen for as much as possible to go cashless. And there are reasons for that because of tracing tax and organised crime. And I mean, yeah, sure. But everything in moderation, I think, is the point. But then you extrapolate it more broadly. And you might have something to say about this, 131873. I mean, you look at a lot of the policies that we have instigated the last 20 or 30 years, and then you think, well, my goodness, weren't we warned that there could be consequences if the rules of the game shifted unexpectedly? I mean, take industry. How much of our manufacturing industry have we lost? Stacks of it. Stacks of it. Particularly heavy manufacturing. We've just lost it. And we've been told, well, that's all right, because, you know, the way that the free market works, you just sort of buy it from a place that can make it more efficiently and cheaper. You bring it in, you wipe the tariffs away. The consumer at the end of the day saves a lot of money, and then we just focus on things that we're good at, which I assume is digging holes in the ground or something. So that's how, you know, free market economics operates in the textbook. Okay, it makes sense if every player on the board plays by the rules, but when some of them then want to cheat, let alone get their big hand and just wipe all your hotels off the board, then you've got to have plan B. In other words, you can't rely on them. And we're yet to fully learn that lesson. We were told that during COVID that was the main lesson that we had learnt, that sovereign capability was king. Well, where's the evidence that we've learnt that? We've got this Future Made in Australia thing, but I don't think it's made anything, because what we're focusing on seems to be green predilections from government rather than the actual industry that's required to ensure that sovereignty that we speak of. Anyway, you might want to have your say. 131873. Talking about having their say, well done to Peter Garrett, the former Labor Environment Minister. He was down there at Mossman on the weekend on Sunday, lashing the Albanese government's plan to sell off defence sites, particularly the one down there, HMAS Penguin. Well, good on you, Peter Garrett. The Australian were there reporting that Garrett described the sell-off, or proposed sell-off, as poor politics, as reeking of laziness. Now, this was his first public criticism of the scheme. I hope there are more Labor-aligned people that actually move their private criticisms into the public arena. I'm told there are many of them that have privately said that this proposal by Miles and the Prime Minister is just a dog of a proposal. But there are many of them who are biting their tongue, not going public, because they claim, oh, I'll be more effective working behind the scenes. Or, well, okay, maybe. And there's loyalty to friends and party and factions. I get all that. But what we need here is an outcome that's in the national interest. And I think we're only going to get that if more and more important people come out, a bit like when the Prime Minister was reluctant to call a Royal Commission. And then we had all of these significant people from every aspect of society come and say, listen, Prime Minister, you've got to do it. And he was forced to do it. And I think we've got to do the same here with some of these defence sites. Not all 67, but there's a handful. We keep saying the same thing. They've got to be taken off the list. And if that affects the economics of the government's proposal, so be it. Find the money elsewhere. I mean, there's more fat in the budget than, you know, in a liposuction tube. I mean, there's fat everywhere. But of course, some of that fat is the nourishment for some of their voters to keep turning up. Which brings me to another story today, and I've heard a lot of people comment in sort of disarray and disbelief that the Labor Party's primary vote could be increasing in polling, as it has done with News Poll and the Resolve Poll in the respective papers. Well, look, it's pretty simple. The Labor Party know, as we've said on this show many, many times, they need about 32, 33 at the most percent of the primary vote, and they'll win. That's all they need. About a third of the votes, the other two-thirds can go, doesn't matter. They need about a third of the votes, and then with the preferences from Greens and some independents, they'll win, and they'll win handsomely. That's just the mathematics of the electorate. So, you know, people scratching their heads, oh, look at the economic management. How could they be going up? Well, there's probably about a third of people out there that are either net beneficiaries of the current situation and Labor policies, or know that in the recent election, and no doubt leading into the next one, they will be thrown cash in the form of hex amnesties or bonuses for this or that. Or, you know, there's some people out there that no longer need to pass the work test to get their child into subsidised daycare. I mean, all of these things have been changed, and they affect little bits of the population here and little bits of the population there, but it all adds up, and it all adds up roughly to about a third of the population. I mean, they are targeting mathematically just enough voters to win, while the Liberals and others are looking at a macro picture and trying to work out how to improve the country and assuming that people will, like a moth to a blue light, rally to that cause because of patriotism. No. No. A lot of people go into the voting booth and vote for themselves. And that's not necessarily a criticism. I mean, it's your vote. But, you know, if you've got about a third of the people that know if they go and vote for this current government, that the rivers of gold will continue to flow, hang the rest of the population, then this current government will win again. I mean, that's what's going on in the polling. And the sensible people can be out there banging their head and saying, my goodness, they've stuffed everything up, and they have. But even if the sensible people constitute 66% of the population, it may not matter. That's just where we're at. Anyway, but back to Peter Garrett. The rock star joined the former Prime Minister Paul Keating and a handful of Labor MPs as party figures who have criticised this defence divestiture scheme. And it will result in more than 60, I think 67 sites across the country being sold. Look, a lot of people aren't worried about 60 of them. There's about seven that matter. Garrett said opposition to the sell-off should be bipartisan, and he claimed it was being pursued to temporarily ease the strain on the budget. Well, he's quite right. He's quite right. As Garrett said, quote, they should be accepting that a plan to flog off public land to buttress a defence budget is very, very poor politics. It smacks of laziness, of process. It lacks a proper funding preparation. And, he said, it shows a contempt for the voting public and an amazing lack of awareness of the qualities of the lands that are be sacrificed for temporary budget relief. He's nailed it. He's nailed it. Peter Garrett, 100% correct. Go top of the class. Well, as you know, we're going to have a big protest outside Victoria Barracks later this month. 25th of October. I'll be there. I'm told there are some very, very significant people already lined up to speak. I'll give you further details when I get them. But we're going to need a big turnout. I think there's about 1,000 turned up to Mossman, to Balmoral on Sunday. Well done to all the people of the Lower North Shore and elsewhere that came to make their voice count. Well done. We should be able to get more than 1,000 to Victoria Barracks. It's the jewel in the crown. And as details come to hand, I will share them with you. We'll put them up on the website and socials. We need as many people as we can get there to send a clear, bipartisan, unequivocal message to Richard Miles that he's on the wrong tram, and to Anthony Albanese that if ever there was a time for a captain's call, Victoria Barracks is it. 131873, calls after this.
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9: Yes, just had a media release from New South Wales Health telling us to avoid touching our bat. Or something like that. What does it say here? New South Wales Health reminding the community to avoid touching or handling bats. Oh, I see. Following a recent increase in people being bitten or scratched across the state. Is this you? In the 2 weeks from the 28th of September to the 10th of October, 43 people were said to have been assessed by New South Wales Health after being bitten or scratched by bats. This includes in coastal areas in the Hunter, New England, the mid-north coast, northern New South Wales, as well as the central coast. A significant increase, therefore, when compared with just 10 reported cases of bat bites or scratches for the same two-week period in 2025. I don't know why people would be going and touching bats. I mean, they tend to be in the sky or hanging off trees, so you sort of generally would have to go out of your way a bit, wouldn't you? But I guess if there's one in distress, you might want to sort of help it. Well, I don't know, but they can carry some nasty little things. As they say here, the bats are particularly active during spring and summer, so that's now. The increase in exposures is an important reminder for people to avoid touching bats to protect themselves against infection from viruses. Okay, so here's the message. If you see a bat that's injured or in distress, call your local wildlife rescue service, but don't touch it. Only trained, protected, and vaccinated wildlife handlers should interact with bats. You see, they can got the bat lysivirus and that sort of thing. Okay, so steer clear of them. 131 873. Now, later in today's show, make sure you're listening out for this little sound.
8: Go for gold. Real gold.
9: Gold! Yeah, because when you hear that, I want you to call the competition line. It's later in the day. Don't call now. Don't call now. You'll get Paddy's bad side. So call later when you hear it. 1-300-722-873. And you could put yourself in the running to win $20,000 worth of gold bullion from Jaggards. That'll be something to show the friends at your next dinner party. So wait for that cue to call when you hear it later. So between now and 3 o'clock. Jump on the competition line, which is 1-300-722-873, and you could put yourself in the running to win $20,000 worth of gold bullion from Jaggards. You beauty. 1-300-722-873. G'day, Mel. Hello, Mel.
19: Oh, hi there, Michael. How you doing?
9: I'm well. Hope you are too.
19: Thank you. Yep, I'm good. Just on my way back after the car races up at Bathurst. And I came along the Bells Line of Road because you obviously can't go through the Blue Mountains at the moment.
9: Yeah.
19: And I came down into Richmond and I looked in my rearview mirror and there's an electric motorbike doing a wheelie behind me at 60 kilometres an hour. He had no helmet on and he had a balaclava on and there was a police car at the side of the road, a highway patrol. He went straight past him and the guy didn't even go after him. The policeman didn't even try and stop him. Put his sirens on, pull him over, nothing.
9: Oh, near Richmond?
19: Yeah, into Richmond, yeah.
9: Okay.
19: Unbelievable. So dangerous. Like, they're lawless. These young kids on these bikes, and I don't know, why wouldn't the policeman have gone after him?
9: So this wasn't a motorbike, this was an e-bike, essentially, one of the fat boy bikes or something, was it?
19: Oh, no, it looked like an electric motorbike. That's what it looked like to me. But, yeah, no helmet on and doing a wheelie at 60 kilometres an hour. I mean,
9: well, yeah.
19: I just don't know what...
9: Darwin Awards waiting to get their next candidate. But, I would have assumed the police might have done something about that on a major road.
19: Oh, 100%. And especially, we've been up at the mountain all weekend. You see some pretty crazy stuff up there. And this is in a major one-way road back into Sydney that, they've had 200,000 people up there.
9: Yep.
19: And there's police everywhere. And they've just let this guy, it's lawless, just doing a wheelie down the main road. It's just, it's outrageous.
9: All right. Well, I tell you what, Mel, I don't know if you can get in touch with your local police force or something like that, but you might want to lodge a report. Just out of interest, the traffic coming back out of Bathurst, you're obviously in the northern stretches of Sydney now, but what was the traffic like? There were concerns, all those cars coming and going, there could be a bit of chaos.
19: No, look, it wasn't too bad. I'd heard that it was going to be, I guess we left a bit later than usual this morning, and the main part of traffic we got was actually getting out of Bathurst, but they've done a good job of blocking a lot of the streets off through Lithgow, so everyone just had to take the same road, and all the traffic lights, they had police directing. Yeah, they've handled it really well, so yeah, they've added an extra half an hour to the trip. It's just been a bit slower than normal.
9: Well, I'm glad it worked out for you. All right, Mel, I appreciate the call. That's a genuine concern you raise. Hello, Siv, good afternoon.
20: G'day, Michael, how are you going?
9: Good, mate. Yourself?
20: Yeah, look, I haven't dug into the goat curry or anything. You were talking about that earlier with Mr. Lee.
9: Well, yeah. Woolworths was selling it yesterday. It was good. You got to cook it low and slow. There they are. Just out of interest, Karen sent me a text, by the way, saying there's a goat northbound on the Hume Highway in the 110-kilometre zone near Denham Court Drive. Now, that's from Karen.
20: I wonder if it's Luke Grant's goat. Or is it safely locked away in the studio with you?
9: Oh no, I think Luke's in Harbourview territory. I don't think he's out near Denham Court Drive. No.
20: Fair enough. Look, just back to your comments re our preparedness. And I was listening to that, but I think to answer your question, are we going to change our mindset? I don't believe we are. And my reasoning for that is as follows. I think we just don't think it'll happen to us. But here's the thing. Look, a relaxed attitude's great for the tourist brochures and maybe somebody who can do a very good Paul Hogan impersonation and we can advertise that to the tourists. That's fine. But when you're playing the chess game of life and the players are making their moves, then you can't have a Fortress Australia mindset. Unfortunately, you have to react to what's happening around you and be prepared for it.
9: Yeah.
20: But I don't see our governments doing that. Do you?
9: Well, no, because you and I are both looking at the real world and there's no evidence of it. The AUKUS submarines, to a degree, is a genuflect in that direction, but there's still a lot of moving parts and uncertainties, a lot of money, and it's a long time frame. But, Jim Molan, the late, great Jim Molan, told on my program when I was doing overnights constantly that defending your country is more than just having firearms and missiles. It's about being sovereignly capable when it came to water, food, fertilisers, energy, so on and so forth. And you look down that list, and I'm not sure, with perhaps the exception of food, although fertilisers touch and go, as we've seen, that we can confidently say that we have sovereign capacity over any of it.
20: No, I would agree with that, and I just think that the way we are very... You talked about the people voting for the current administration and why they would do it. Many of those are probably short-term thinkers. Oh, yes, well, I don't want to lose the pension or I don't want to lose this, that or the other thing. And they're not, for whatever reason, prepared to see that big picture and vote in a government that will do likewise. And that's, I think, what you say is correct about needing strategy. But as you and I both know, we're not seeing that very much happening right now. Good to talk to you, Michael.
9: Yeah, you too, Siv. Thanks for that call. Yeah, strategy doesn't necessarily buy votes. That's the problem. And at the moment, I'm not sure that the Australian public are that interested in a meta-narrative. I know Josh Frydenberg, with his book's about to come out, it'll be good to read it, but I think there's talk about, we should raise the GST and cut income taxes, blah, blah, blah. I mean, all of that I think is very sensible, but are there enough people out there willing to listen? I mean, Angus Taylor's talking a lot at the moment. I don't think anyone's listening. Which I think is a bit of a pity, because a lot of what he's actually been saying is good. And it's exactly what the Liberal voting base were calling for 2 and 3 years ago. It's now being said, it's now put into policy, but no one's listening. It's not registering. The polling numbers haven't moved. And I think it's a bit like what happened to Julia Gillard. There'll be no carbon tax, brought in a carbon tax. People said, well, that's it for you. Julia Gillard was talking nonstop, but no one was listening, and her fate politically was sealed. And I suspect Angus Taylor would be looking at these polling numbers and thinking, crikey, I mean, what else have I got to do to at least get a few extra points in the polls? Well, I don't know what he's going to be able to do. I don't know what he's going to be able to do. So I don't know where that leaves the Liberal brand. 131-873, more after this.
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9: 10-1, news just in from the world of rugby league. Justin Holbrook has been rewarded for an incredible first season at the Knights. He's earned a fresh 2-year head coaching contract. Of course, after taking over from Adam O'Brien at the start of the year, he took the Knights from wooden spooners to grand final appearance. So I think that is a very justified decision by the Knights. Now, some of you might remember when we first went into Brisbane, what was that, about 6 or so weeks ago now, pretty quickly we had some calls from Queensland, some different characters that we hadn't heard on Sydney radio for quite a while. One of them was Linda. You remember Linda's call? Linda likes a hairy man. Remember this one? What do you think of men's body hair, Linda? You tell me.
30: I love it. I absolutely love it. I la natural. Underarms, definitely chest, legs. But not too keen on the hairy back.
9: Don't like a hairy back.
30: No.
9: Yeah, well, you know, Linda was from Mullaney, if any hairy men are listening. I didn't know that Linda was a pseudonym for Angela Mollard, who I have met a few times over the years in different media circles. Well, Angela, writing in the Daily Telegraph over the weekend, says, "It feels like decades since we've seen a hirsute man on screen." It's not a word you hear very often, is it? Hirsute, not man. And it's about time the luxurious man carpet, she says, was restored to its rightful position and shaved chests given the heave-ho. What do you think, ladies? Well, and men? 131873. Now, there's this all talk about, oh, they're going to have a new James Bond, and some friends were talking about Bond, blah, blah, blah. And she says, oh, well, remember Sean Connery? Connery's Bond is droll. But, of course, you know, Sean Connery had a pretty good chest of hair when he came out of the... when he was waiting for Ursula Andress to come out of the ocean in Doctor No. But she says, it does feel like decades since we've seen a hirsute man on screen. And that's a very curly problem because she says, I love a hairy chest. She says, of course, you can still enjoy them in the wild if you're an early millennial or older, but it seems a deforestation order has gone out among younger generations. Angela Mollard going on to say, I'm not sure if they're influenced by porn or Love Island or those adverts for Gillette body razors, but modern men's chests are as bald as boiled eggs. She said, I'm all in favour of equal opportunities grooming. After centuries of women doing all of those sort of things, it's not unpleasant to think of men subjected to the cost, time and pain of depilation. But the root of the problem with these smooth operators is that, well, they're just not sexy. Is that right? According to Angela Mollard. I mean, I wouldn't say I know Angela, but we've been on panels together and things. I don't know how many men's chests that she's seen. I've got no idea. Angela, if you're listening, can you let me know? But she says, before I am lambasted by the follicularly challenged, who in some strange twist of genetics also appear to display the most grievous mullets and broccoli cuts, please, please let it be known that we love our men fur better or worse. All right. Is this something that you think about and talk about, particularly ladies? You don't like the waxed male chest. I mean, look, it's an interesting topic. In that you go back to ancient Greece. I think I'm right in saying this. And it was a thing that the young boys were encouraged to grow a little bit of facial hair. And then when they became a man, they proved that by shaving it off. Now, I don't know about the chest and the back, but I'm pretty sure that's right. And you go to what we now call Santorini. It had a different name back then. It escapes me now. But it was swamped with a tsunami or something. And they think it may well have been the original story behind the town under the sea. But there, they had all sorts of strange hairstyles going on. And that was all part of depicting your maturity and where you are in life. So this isn't anything new, the connection between body hair and masculinity and one stage in life. And I don't want to make this too academic, but I'm just making the point. This is a conversation that predates Angela Mollard and will continue for many, many centuries to come. But body hair, chest hair. Is this something that's worrying the lady folk? The reason I ask, I mean, I'm a happily married man, but there are a lot of people here working and listening, of course, who aren't. And they're probably shaving their chest hairs off as quickly as they can. And little do they know, it actually might be doing themselves a disservice. Just a thought. I mean, I'm here to help. 131873.
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9: Just on that previous call that we had about that motorcyclist whizzing down the road towards Sydney, Bell's Line of Road, Alana on the text says the police won't chase or engage in a chase for these drivers because of the safety of the public. And I've had quite a few texts to that effect, which I'm sure is probably quite right. News is up next.
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16: It's 25 degrees in Canberra, feels like 18. High chance of showers this afternoon, reaching 27. From the Capital Radio Newsroom, good afternoon. I'm Caitlin Lewis. Tensions in the Middle East have escalated after a fresh Houthi strike on the main international airport in the Saudi capital, Riyadh. The attack has now claimed a life and injured 11 others. A strike yesterday killed 13 and injured hundreds more. Officials in the US and the UK say they're monitoring the situation and are considering further military support for Saudi Arabia. Back home, and a senior Labor MP believes the Reserve Bank should have gone further after banning the surcharge on credit card transactions. Michael Packey reports.
17: Small business owners have launched an ad campaign on social media and around Canberra as politicians arrive into the national capital. They argue the credit card surcharge ban should be reversed because it's making a tough economic environment even harder.
31: It's just one more cost we have to wear.
32: We can't take another one.
17: Labor MP Christy McBain has told News 24 the surcharge reforms should have gone further and the RBA should have also banned banks from passing merchandise merchant fees on transactions.
0: They shouldn't be charging for these point of sale machines.
17: The opposition says it'll continue to push for the changes to be scrapped.
16: The independent member for Currajong is the latest to voice his support for the Canberra Airport Group's proposed plans for a world-class stadium in the city. The proposal would see a modern stadium built at Regatta Place, where the Archbishop's House and adjoining car park is. Thomas Emerson says a new stadium is desperately needed.
7: The current stadium's past the end of its useful economic life, according to the ACT government's own asset management strategy. And they don't want to admit that because they've not got the funds to build a new one. But they've been talking about either renovating the one we've got or building a new one out in Bruce. But people I hear from just won't go to the game out there if there's not something to do before and after. And so that's the strongest part, I think, of a pitch for a new stadium in the city.
16: Aboriginal and Torres Strait Islander victims, survivors of domestic, family and sexual violence in the ACT will have greater access to legal support from today. The Aboriginal Legal Service is introducing on-the-spot legal services at the ACT Magistrates Court for Aboriginal and Torres Strait Islander people applying for family violence orders. The service solicitor, who will be available 3 days per week, will work alongside practitioners from Legal Aid ACT, which already provides services at the court for family violence order applicants. And the National Triangle will light up for several occasions this week, starting tonight with red and yellow lights to mark the National Day of Spain. Wednesday will see buildings across the Triangle go teal for National Carers Week, then pink and blue on Thursday for Pregnancy and Infant Loss Awareness.
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16: Two ACT Brumbies players have received a call-up for the Wallaby squad. Caden Pritchard and Corey Toole being called into the team ahead of the second Bledisloe test in Sydney. Bathurst champion Brodie Kostecki says the moment almost got to him when he took the lead of the great race on the final lap. The Ford driver looked to be out of contention after a slow brake change in the penultimate pit stop. Kostecki has told Nine it was a rollercoaster final stint.
15: It was really tough for those guys, but you know, when I went by him on Mountain Straight after turn one and I saw that he was out of fuel, I was honestly in disbelief, and the emotions that were running through my body on the last lap, it was tough to actually hold him back and just to actually bring the car home.
16: And James Tedesco could miss out on the Kangaroos' number one jersey with Kevin Walters, considering starting incumbent Reece Walsh. And that's the latest from the Capital Radio Newsroom.
18: 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Canberra's hot. Your house doesn't have to be.
16: A high chance of showers this afternoon, reaching 27. Tomorrow, showers continue and a top of 21 is expected. Partly cloudy on Wednesday, going for a high of 18. And Thursday, more showers on the cards and a high of 16. Right now, it's 25 in Crace, 25 in Cook, and it's 25 degrees in Chifley.
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3: Now, across Australia. Yeah. This is Afternoons with Michael McLaren.
9: Yes, it is, and welcome back if you've been listening on 2GB and 2CC, 2LT and network stations around the place. If you're joining us for the first time in Queensland on 4BC or 4RO, great to have your company on this Monday afternoon. Hope you've had a decent weekend. 131873. What did you do with yourself now there's no football to watch? I mean, there was the Wallabies, but, geez. That was a good watch for about 20 minutes, and then that really got bad. Oh, well, there's always the return match in Sydney this weekend, I think it is. But, yeah, Bledisloe Cup gone for another year. Anyway, whatever's on your mind, I want to hear from you. 131873. I will shortly be speaking with the author of a book about the late, great Fletcher Jones, a name that is synonymous with clothing and particularly men's apparel and the like. But it's one heck of a story. The book by Jock Serong is now out. It's a really, really good read. I've been flicking through as much of it as I can. It's simply called A Suitable Man, The Eccentric Empire of Fletcher Jones. So a bit of nostalgia for some people. But you'll learn a few things about the name, the man behind the name that you probably didn't know. In the previous hour, of course, we just got talking about body hair, of all things. There's this piece by Angela Mollard in the News Corp papers over the weekend lamenting the fact that men just don't have chest hair anymore. And she's wondering why that is, and I get the feeling she just, I don't know if this was a story that she wrote in winter and it just held until now, but you sort of get the feeling she just likes putting the fingernails through a bit of a man rug on the chest. But apparently that's few and far between these days. I don't know. Is this something, ladies, that concerns you, or gentlemen? The lack of chest hair on men, the old Tom Sellecks of the world don't get much of a run on screen these days. They're all waxed within an inch of their life. Someone said earlier, well, how did the ancients do all of this? Well, I don't really know, but I've got a story here that says the fashion historian Laura Fitzackery said that looking back in history to the ancient Egyptians, there is evidence of hair removal from at least 3000 BC. And they were using sugar-based waxes. And then you go to ancient Rome and Greece, pumice stones and tweezers were apparently the go-to tools. And then I'm told that in Rome it was nothing really to do with ideals of beauty or anything. It was to do with showing your social standing. Apparently prestigious social standing is either depicted or was depicted or conveyed through how hairless you were in ancient Rome. So if you're as slippery as an eel, you're up the top, and if you look like a gorilla, then, I don't know, you were probably a slave or something. Anyway, only when we forward to the Victorian period does it say here hair removal becomes tied to ideals of femininity and being ladylike. So you learn something every day. A couple of emails from ladies saying, oh, yes, I'm with Angela on this. 131873. G'day, Robert.
4: Yeah, g'day, Michael. How are you going?
9: I'm all right. Thanks, mate.
4: Look, I just heard you talking about the Jock Serong book, A Suitable Man, earlier.
9: Yes.
4: On.
9: Yeah, I'll be talking to him just a sec.
4: I worked for Fletcher Jones around about 1957 or 58, I think I was between 14 and 15, and at his property at Kalkawa on the eastern side of the highway. He had quite a lot of land there. We had sheep and a few cattle, I think.
9: Okay.
4: And I went down with a couple of other shearers from Tokemoor. I was roused about then to do the shearing. Anyway, there I met Fletcher a couple of times. He's a great bloke. And when the shearing's finished, we went into town. He bought us, he showed us all a suit.
9: Oh, there you go.
4: And one of the things with the suits, when you've got a suit from Fletcher Jones, you always got two pair of trousers with them.
9: Oh, well, I guess you wear the trousers out more than you'd wear the jacket, right?
4: Yeah, you would. Yeah. I mean, I was only 14. I didn't have a lot of use for suits at that stage, you know. But anyway, I often, as we go past there driving to Melbourne, I look over there to the east of the highway at Kalkello and see all the industrial sheds and houses that are up there now. And, big factories. I worked there. I bailed hay on all that property for a while, and it was
9: great memories, Robert.
4: It was. It was quite a thing when I read part of his book, you know.
9: Yeah. Well, I'll be raising all of that and more when I speak to Jock very shortly. So thanks for adding to the story of Fletcher Jones. Thank you, Robert. Hi, Steve.
5: Hi there, Michael.
9: Yes.
5: How are you going?
9: Mate, I'm okay. Hope you're going well.
5: You were talking about us putting colonies on the moon and Mars and who's entrusting other nations and so on.
9: Yeah.
5: There was a outer space treaty in 1967 by the UN, which is based on Mankind law.
9: Yes.
5: Which doesn't seem... I mean, it's a bit... with what's going on in our seas at the moment... doesn't seem to be very adequate.
9: Well, no, I mean, any law or any treaty is only as good as the enforcement, right? And I mean, we can tell you to young people here, don't ride e-bikes around on footpaths, but unless the police collar the kids, then they're going to do it. Yeah, it's the same with potential colonisation of the moon or whatever people want to do up there. Unless there's right, big, powerful countries saying no, you know.
5: They might change the name of the Sea of Tranquility to the Sea of China or something.
9: The Sea of Trump or something. Who knows?
5: That's why we need space force.
9: Do we? Look, maybe we do because more and more is happening up there, but I mean, you know, who's going to be part of Space Force? It could just be the Americans, or is it going to be United Nations, you know, like Blue Space Helmet Group? Or I don't know, Steve.
5: I don't feel too trustworthy either.
9: No, I think that lack of trust is well warranted given the current circumstances. Thank you for your call. We'll be looking at these calls from some very powerful people to start colonising and who knows what else on the moon later in the program. The legality around it, for what it matters. Hello, Catherine.
6: Oh, hi, Michael. Just wanted to let you know there's a show right now on 7-2 called My Greek Odyssey. And there's this Aussie Greek guy that travels around Greece. Mm-hmm. And I swear to God, Michael, I've never seen such a hairy man in my life.
9: Well, he's the hairiest man on the earth, is he?
6: Well, you know something, I don't mind the hair guy, but this guy is extreme. Even his production crew, he said that they tell him not to take a dip because he's just too much for the public to watch. And he still does it. But, you know, at the end of the day, I said, you know, he's a good guy. He's got hair. Well, that's all right. You know, maybe his wife can have fun with all that hair. I don't know.
9: Well, what do I reckon? I mean, what his wife does with his hair, it's her business, not mine, Catherine.
6: Well, you know something? I say, well, you know, I personally don't like all that stuff on my body, but... Yeah, there's a lot of women who like that kind of stuff, so good luck to them.
9: Well, look, it comes in handy when the power bill's high in winter. You know, it's cold nights, you can cuddle up and put the human throw rug over you.
6: Michael, I love you guys. I listen to you every day when I can, and you guys just crack me up.
9: Well, that's what we're here to do. Sometimes we inform, other times we attempt to entertain. Thanks, Catherine. I haven't seen the show, but I'll have to check out the hairy guy going around Greece. I suspect is that him, is it? He's not the hairiest man on the planet. He's got no hair on top anyway. Oh, he's got a bit of body hair. It could be worse. It could be worse. Thank you, Catherine. 131-873, the open line number. Andrew on the text says chest hair poses a problem for defibrillator use. Okay. I guess that's probably right. A couple of other stories coming through. Thank you for all of those. Some I can read, some I can't. It's 16 past one. The story of Fletcher Jones after this.
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7: Great to be with you at 19 past one. Some very entertaining texts coming through. I might share some of those in just a moment. 131873 if you want to have your say. Now, look, when you think about the world of Australian retail, there are still some names that are fighting on that have been around a long time. Myer's one of them. David Jones is, of course, another one again. But there are so many that have fallen by the wayside. For whatever reason, they just weren't able to continue and they weren't able to adapt. And, well, they're now just a name and a memory more than a lived reality. But the story of Fletcher Jones is a fascinating story in that, I suppose you'd say, in that narration or that chapter. Because the man was the founder of the iconic clothing manufacturer and the retailer Fletcher Jones and Staff. But, of course, many of our listeners, certainly of a particular generation or two, would remember the stores, the quality clothing, the Daggy Dad slacks as well. But behind the brand was an extraordinary man. And it's his life story, far more remarkable, I think, than a lot of people would realise. From the beginnings in Bendigo, where poverty was a major factor, to serving in the First World War, to then running a successful business empire. His unique and fascinating story has turned into a book. It's titled A Suitable Man, The Eccentric Empire of Fletcher Jones. And the multi-award-winning author and the man behind the new Fletcher Jones book, Jock Serong, is with me on the line. Great to speak, Jock. Thank you so much.
8: G'day, Michael. How are you?
7: I'm well. What possessed you to write about Fletcher Jones, of all characters?
8: Well, I live on the west coast of Victoria, and the town, the big town nearest to me is Warrnambool. And Warrnambool is where Fletcher really had his empire based. And it's where his factory was and is. And it's now in a sort of a perilous state. It's semi-derelict, and parts of it have little community enterprises in them. And I was intrigued by that as an industrial site, and I wrote a magazine piece about it. And in the course of researching that, the thing that really became clear to me was this place is the product of a very, very fertile mind. And So once I started looking into Fletcher himself, I was just completely captivated.
7: It is an incredible story. I mean, I know the brand. I don't have any of the clothes. I'm too young. But equally, I had no idea about the story. And yet, I mean, I suppose we've got to go way back to the start. And just even with the name, I mean, of course, his real name's David Fletcher Jones.
8: Yes.
7: But before him, we had a Welshman called David Jones, and he set up a store. So I guess that was the first problem. Why? So was it as simple as that? And the reason he then went with Fletcher, or does that name dominate from childhood, or what?
8: Well, the Joneses were Cornish, and like a lot of Cornish immigrants to Australia, they were miners and trade unionists and Methodists. And so the surname is very common. Those Christian names are very common, and so, you know, thus the confusion. But it's interesting that when he was a soldier, he was a boxer, and he boxed under the name Sammy, I think because he was trying to get away from that confusion a little bit.
7: Yeah, okay. So World War One, you're right about

0: about this extensively in the book. It's a very important part of his life. Probably not a part that he spoke volumes of, but there again, that's quite normal. But nonetheless, an integral part of his whole story.
1: Yeah, and you're absolutely right about that, that Fletcher wrote his memoirs shortly before he died in the 70s, and he gave three pages to the war, and yet he had gone through all of these incredible and horrifying experiences. And it took a lot of deciphering and a lot of research using the war memorial and using family documents to get around that silence and get a sense of what he went through. And it's so important, as it is with lots and lots of veterans, it's so important to understanding the later human being to go back into the war and look at the way he processed it.
0: It is. You wrote actually in the prologue of the book that he was a self-taught tailor, then a businessman, perhaps an industrialist. His inclination was always toward his workers, not the plant that they operated. What came through strongly for me was this sense of a person who saw his workers as fellow people. And there was that incredible moment that you wrote, well, not moment, it was narrative that continues throughout the story, where he would personally write these missives and they'd be plastered up around the factory, they'd be put up in the stores, they'd be anonymous, but he'd be writing them. I mean, it's sort of an... The image I get here is of an industrialist, a boss, very much lost to today's business world.
1: Yeah, I agree with you, Michael. And I think we can get a bit caught up in that distinction between socialism and capitalism. And Fletcher was somebody who was a capitalist. He was very interested in profit and he was a competitive sort of person. And yet he saw himself as a worker among workers in his business. And that meant that he loved to communicate with them. He loved to know about their families. He wanted them to know about his family. He came up with a shareholding scheme so that they all had an interest financially in the success of the business. And all of those things were about, let's see if we can lift each other up as people, as a community. And in the process, we'll make money, but that's not going to be the front line of it.
0: Yeah, World War One. The story of Fletcher Jones also wouldn't be the story without a character called Stan Clapton. How do they intertwine?
1: Oh, it's extraordinary. So Fletcher was involved in a battle called Fromelles, which a lot of people will know about. Mm. Fromelles was the greatest loss of life in a single night in Australian history. We lost 1,900 young men, 5,000 people were maimed. And Fletcher's job was to go out with this fella, Stan Clapton, into no man's land between the trenches and recover identity tags and bodies. And in the process of doing that, Stan picked up a German officer's revolver. And the minute he picked it up, the Germans shot him because they were watching. And the agreement was that you couldn't retrieve weapons. Fletcher tried to save him, assumed he was dead and had to leave him out there and scuttle off to safety. And the incredible thing about the story is that 8 or 9 months later, when Fletcher returns home to Melbourne on the ship, there's Stan waiting for him at the dock. And it turned out that Stan had survived the incident. He'd been shot through, but had survived. Mm-hmm. And the two of them went on to become business partners for a period.
0: They were wandering, well, still travelling salesmen, weren't they, working the western districts of Victoria, the southeastern corner of South Australia. But after a while, Stan wanted out, didn't he? And then Fletcher had to go on his own way.
1: Yeah, and the interesting thing I think about those hawking days, this is sort of where Fletcher learned to become a retailer. And his whole business story is very much a story of immigration. And he learned his skills as a hawker, he and Stan, from Indian hawkers who were the backbone of that industry, the Indians and the Lebanese in regional Australia for decades. And they got derided and run down in the media a lot, but Fletcher was smart enough to talk to them and to learn the trade from them. And that's how he got his early successes as a travelling salesman.
0: Stories like the story of Fletcher Jones, these incredible lives, people have made good money, they've become... they are always somewhat intertwined with fable as much as fact, and your job writing this book is obviously to try to separate that wheat from the chaff. But you do allude to the fact that, you know, sometimes, even in his own writings, it can be a little difficult to work out the truth of the matter. Now, what about this story of the Clifton Hill Post Office, all right? So It's referenced on more than one occasion. He says, like, he'd just come back from the war. He's on military pension. He joins the queue for, I think he said, the third time at the post office there to go and get some sort of a pension check. Suddenly, he says, when I was almost at the counter, to put the pay counter, I broke out of the queue. I went for my life down Queen's Parade. One more pension pay might hook me for life. Now, did that really happen?
1: Well, this is the enigma. Fletcher, when he wrote his memoir, he wrote countless drafts of each chapter, and he would go over them and over them and over them in fountain pen, changing his mind about how to tell stories. And the post office story, he rewrites multiple times, and there are other versions, which would suggest to me that he understood the mythological importance of that little yarn, and he wanted to get it exactly right in his mind. I think when communities go through hard times, and this applies over and over again in Australian history, they will latch onto some singular figure like Fletcher and tell exaggerated stories about, you know, their log cabin stories, so to speak. And Fletcher's no exception to that. And he saw the value in it. And he wasn't dishonest by any means, but he saw the value of those yarns in creating an inspirational narrative. So he would perfect them and tell them to people to inspire them. And I think the post office story might be one of those.
0: You said that he was an Australian Asianist half a century before even Paul Keating was. I mean, he obviously travelled incredibly widely. In fact, you do say that Geoffrey Blainey estimates that by 1945, Fletcher would only been about 50, but had in fact seen much of the world, where barely 1% of Australians had even travelled in a plane at that time. So he's a man of the world. Is that what opened his eyes in that respect?
1: Yeah, very much so. And going back to the idea of immigration, he was interested in other cultures from an altruistic sense, in that he was interested in them as human beings. He was interested in what their different ways of doing things might contribute to Australian industry. And so that was a lot of the reason for his travel. And in the process of those travels, he had found this Japanese activist called Toyohiko Kagawa, who was an incredible man, sort of largely forgotten to us now, but he wrote 60-odd books, and he was constantly arrested and imprisoned by the emperor and released, and he would organise these enormous strikes on the Japanese wharves. He was often sick. He was beaten up many times. And Fletcher found his writings and was inspired by his ideas about economics and really about humanism. And that's a classic example of him taking knowledge from other cultures, from Asia, and applying it in Australian business. And really, he's a pioneer in that respect.
0: It was April 1924, I think you said in the book, that he'd been on the road constantly for 9 years. Stan had then left and whatever. But he was married to Rena, and she had her health troubles. And he decides in 1924, look, we just can't keep wandering around like itinerant people here. We've got to settle down. I guess that was the beginning of the story that most people know of Fletcher Jones.
1: Yes. The bit that I think often gets lost is that initially he got it all wrong. He took on a bad lease and didn't have his retail mix right, and he went broke. So he had an early bankruptcy, which was terribly humiliating to him. And his creditors had the right to come into his house and inspect his house. He had to ask them for the keys to his shop. They cleared his tills. He wasn't allowed to handle his own cash. And that went on for a few years and was really belittling. And the lesson kind of never left him about getting retail right and not borrowing beyond your means. And the other thing that's interesting, I think, about that situation at the start was that Rena was in the background really motivating him and encouraging him. And as history goes on, she becomes less and less visible in the documents, which is a great shame because I think she was a powerful force behind him.
0: The halcyon years, of course, then followed by the demise. What crueled the Fletcher Jones story in the end?
1: Well, Fletcher died in 77, and when he died, the business was still riding high. And really, its great strengths were its domestic workforce and its reliance on Australian wool, most of which was coming from the Western District of Victoria. Obviously, you've got synthetics starting to crowd into the market in the 60s, and they were a source of competition. But the other thing was that the whole enterprise prospered behind tariff walls, as lots and lots of Australian enterprises did, car making, steel, and very much textiles. And once those tariffs started to come down, which I think is widely accepted as the right move now, the business was very exposed to competition, and it made its first loss in 91. And then there was this long, slow, protracted death that was concluded in 2011.
0: And one final thing, we could talk forever, of course. There's that rather iconic but strange silver ball tower above the Pleasant Hill factory. What's going on there, I don't know. But the gardens were iconic, weren't they?
1: Yeah, the gardens are beautiful. And they're still there and still well-maintained and well worth a visit. They were part of Fletcher's philosophy about his workers having a fulfilling day at work. That he had this brilliant canteen, he had the gardens, he had a library of books. He offered all of these things because he wanted his workers to have good lives. And the gardens are hilarious because there's this very, very strong element of kitsch about them. There's kind of Doric columns next to Japanese pagodas next to...
0: It's just missing the putt-putt course, really, isn't it? It's got every other component.
1: Exactly. There's a wishing well.
0: Yes.
1: it's great fun, and it's a beautiful entrance to Warrnambool. It's sort of, you know, one of the civic gems of Warrnambool even now.
0: It's a great story. I'm glad you put it together because it certainly told me a lot about a man that I'd know the name, but not much else. And it's largely now a name lost to Australian consumers. But it's an extraordinary story nonetheless. It's simply called A Suitable Man, The Eccentric Empire of Fletcher Jones. It's put together by Jock Serong. Jock, thank you for your time.
1: Thanks so much, Michael. Good to talk to you.
0: You too. Jock Serong is said author of the book, A Suitable Man. It's a good read. It's beautifully put together. And for those interested in Australian retail history, it is a really, really good book. We'll take some calls after this.
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0: Partly cloudy and 31 for Brisbane today. A little warmer elsewhere. 35 at Gatton, 34 at Ipswich. Logan Central today, 31. Mount Gravatt the same. Tomorrow, showers and a storm developing. Could be 15 mils of rain, top of 32 in town. Now, Rocky today, 32 with a possible shower. Shower or two tomorrow and 33. Sydney, 35 in the city. Some late showers are expected. Parramatta to get to 35. Richmond might nudge 37 today. 36 for Liverpool and Penrith, 35 for Bondi. So it's warm. In fact, it's hot. Tomorrow's a very different story. There could be 20 mil of rain and a top of just 22 degrees. Lithgow today, 27 with a shower or two. Orange, 25. 32 for Mudgee, bit wet. Bathurst, a few drops there, 28. 27 for Katoomba, 33 for Springwood today. Maybe 25 mil of rain tomorrow for our listeners through 2LT, top of just 18 degrees. And then, for whatever reason, there's a cold front. 14 for Wednesday, 14 for Thursday, top of just 12 expected on Friday. All right. And Queanbeyan today, 26, shower or two tomorrow, top of 20. Canberra, 27 and a shower or two today. Tuggeranong the same. A shower or two in the capital on Tuesday, 4 mil or so, top of 20 degrees. 131873, the number. We'll get to motoring and Trent in a sec. G'day, Peter.
14: G'day, Michael. How are you going, buddy?
0: Well, thanks, mate.
14: Back in 1975, I was 18, working for the government and ready to go to a spring ball where I needed a suit. Now, I was working in the city, so, of course, I went to Fletcher Jones, got measured up, the whole, you know,
0: yep,
14: whole box and dice, nice shirt, lot. When I got it all home on the Friday after work and opened up the zip thing or whatever that was, where the suit was, the pants came to about my knees.
0: Oh, that's a nice look.
14: For a suit, and I thought, oh my, and if I remember rightly, I think the ball was on the Saturday night, and I'm not sure that Fletcher Jones was open on Saturdays or something. I can't remember whether they were or they weren't, but we're talking 50 years ago. So my mum didn't know what to do, so she sent me next door to see if the neighbour could help. Luckily, all it was, and you couldn't see it from the outside, they'd actually pinned the length of the trousers up inside.
0: Oh, gosh.
14: but for about 20 minutes, I was in an absolute state, as
0: yeah,
14: you can imagine.
0: The prep school look. Yeah. Nice.
14: Yeah, well, you can't wear that.
0: No. Well, yeah, I wonder if others got stung by that little trick. Thank you, Peter. I'm glad that was a disaster averted. Hi, Greg.
15: Oh, hi, Michael. Yeah, my father, who would be 110 if he was alive now, he was a very practical and no-nonsense sort of fellow, and he didn't really find any joy in going and shopping. And he would go and his only wardrobe of suits, you know, and shirts and ties and everything was Fletcher Jones, all wool, and very daggy.
0: Mm-hmm.
15: But he said to me once, he said, why I have Fletcher Jones is because I don't have to go anywhere near the store. They have all my information on record somewhere in some book, which they consult, and whenever I want it, there's always the same. When these ones wear out, I get exactly the same pair delivered, and the same measurements and the same colour and everything is exactly the same, and that's the way it suits me.
0: Yep, so he knows he's going to get what he needs.
15: Yep, and there's no going into any stores, and it's always this, and I thought, my weight changes all the time. My father never did, all his life.
0: Yeah, I wonder why that was. I wonder why that was. Hmm. Well, maybe he didn't have processed food. I don't know what the story. Yeah, I mean, you look back at the old family photos. Yeah, a lot of people did sort of say about the same width and whatever their whole life, didn't they? Thank you, Greg. Glenn. Hi, Glenn.
16: Good afternoon, Michael. Michael, in 1978, my first job as a 16-year-old was at Fletcher Jones.
0: Oh, okay.
16: I have very good. I have very fond memories of working there. It was very, very busy at the time too. We had 6 full-time staff and 4 part-timers, and plenty of times I was serving 2 or 3 people at a time.
0: So it was flat out then.
16: Yeah, it's a shame to see over the years how a company was so strong, you know, didn't survive, you know?
0: Yeah. There's been a lot of stories like that, and it's in part, as our guest was saying earlier, the abolition of the tariffs, the insistence on using Australian wool and not the synthetics. And, I mean, you go into some of these clothing stores today and you can buy things for about $4, yeah, but you're getting what you pay for. And as soon as you see the word poly in the front of anything on the tag, it's plastic. And there's certain international ones that a lot of people now shop at. I won't name them, but they make a lot of their clothes out of poly this and that. It's plastic. You may as well wrap yourself in tinted Glad wrap. And that's why it's so cheap. That's why it's so cheap. But, you know, people don't care. They just don't care anymore. Glenn, thank you for the call. I appreciate it. 131873.
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0: This is a man I probably had a couple of Fletcher Jones suits, I would have imagined, for those school formals and whatever. Hello, Trent.
18: Good afternoon, Michael. I tuned in early to hear your editorial where you were talking about tariffs for Chinese cars, which I entirely agree with, and then I was still listening when you were talking about chest hair, and now here we are at Fletcher Jones.
0: Well, I mean, it's 3 things very close to your heart.
18: Exactly,
0: the
18: right.
0: Chest hair particularly so.
18: That's right, exactly. Yeah, that's it.
0: Yeah. I don't think you've been hit with the pumice stone yet, have you?
18: No, not yet. Not, I try to avoid them. No. Au naturel is the term that we like, isn't it?
0: You're a walking insulation bat. I know that for a fact. Stick you up in the rafters.
18: I didn't know you'd seen me with my shirt off. I'll have to be careful to take my clothes off around you.
0: I've got access to the work intranet. Now, Tesla.
18: Yes.
0: Tesla have opposed power distributors owning EV charging infrastructure. Why don't they want the power companies to own the charging infrastructure?
18: Yeah, I think it's a really interesting situation, this, right? Because they've basically said they don't think that consumers should fund it, which you and I have spoken about multiple times before. And we keep hearing government will do this, state government will do that, whatever. So they don't want us to fund it. But then Tesla's also said that it doesn't support energy networks changing the rules, asked the commission to reject it, and it just thinks that the free market should do it, right? And I think one of the things that's really interesting, Tesla goes on to say that public charging is a normal retail service and a competitive market's already delivering, et cetera, et cetera. Where Tesla comes from a really strong point, and this is something I've always said, Michael, is that the most reliable public chargers that you can access, broadly speaking, have always been Tesla-branded public chargers. Mm. Now, the reason is because of what I just said, that they're Tesla-branded. So it's in Tesla's best interests to ensure that if you drive a Tesla and you stop at a Tesla charger, and now other vehicles can use them as well, that it actually works, because otherwise Tesla looks bad. Whereas if it's XYZ EV chargers and it doesn't work, who do you call? Who do you report it to? Does it really matter? Do they care? All of those things. So I think what Tesla's saying in principle makes a lot of sense, in that if you allow legitimate companies to do it and you don't allow them to do it on the back of our money, which is incentive for them to set up a business, you actually get a better product at the other end.
0: Okay. Now, Josh, a question for you on the text. By the way, if you've got a question for Trent, better call quick, 131873. Josh says, thoughts on a JQ Hybrid J5. Josh is a brickie. He says, seems good valued at 36,000 drive away.
18: Yeah, look, Jayco's one of the ones that is one of the ones that I'm happy to recommend to people. I think part of the whole Chery network of vehicles, you're getting a big dealership proposition. They're really good value for money. It's a hybrid, so it makes more sense if you're just buying one vehicle than a pure EV, especially if you do a lot of driving in it. So yeah, I'm happy to recommend it. I mean, it, like the petrol starts under $30,000, and the electric J5 is only $37,000, and this sits in the middle, so it's sort of $32,000-$33,000-ish, depending on the deal that you get. It's a really good option with a lot of standard equipment.
0: Yeah, the thing that fascinates me about all these questions read the Chinese vehicles is it wasn't that long ago the open line was raging against Chinese industrial power and manipulation, all this, and then we weren't getting any questions about Chinese cars, in large part because there weren't any here to buy, but now they're here and now they're cheap and most of them look pretty good and so on and so forth. The majority of questions we now get from people are to do with Chinese EVs.
18: There's absolutely no doubt about that. It doesn't matter whether it's this segment I do with you, it doesn't matter whether it's in written form, in video form, online, all of the traffic is, pardon the pun, is related to Chinese electric vehicles and Chinese vehicles broadly. And look, I don't know whether it's related to the Australian consumer caring less about quality, Michael, or brand quality, so to speak, like in terms of, as you were talking about there with fast fashion, you go and buy something that costs $4, you wear it once, you throw it in the bin. Clearly, you don't care about longevity. Now, a car that you spend $30,000 on is not that flippant. I get that. But there is still a difference that people need to understand if you're comparing a Challenger brand's electric vehicle to, say, a Japanese or South Korean brand or a European brand. There is a difference.
0: Okay, we'll take a break. We'll get to all the calls straight after this.
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0: Trent Nikolic, of course, with us talking motoring, 131-873. Matt's got a question. Hi, Matt.
2: Yeah, g'day, Michael. Hey, Trent. Thank you very much for the call. I have a GVM Jolyon, 12 months old, just had it first service, and it's travelled 10,000 kilometres, and in that service, they told me that the two front wheels had degraded on both sides, and I'm trying to get a warranty issue with them, and they're basically saying the tyres...
18: The tyres, Matt? Sorry to cut you off. The tyres had worn out, is that what you're saying?
2: Yeah, the tyres on the outside have worn down to just under 2.5 mil.
18: Okay, what I'll do, just stay on the line, I'll get your details and I'll chase that up off air, but just so the listeners know, you'd have to try pretty hard to chew through a set of tyres in 10,000 kilometres. I mean, we do track days and, you know, pretty hardcore stuff when we're driving cars on racetracks and they don't wear out that quickly. So that to me seems like it's a wheel alignment, balance issue, something like that, which is not your problem and should have been sorted when the car was sold to you with 0 kilometres on it. So I'll look into that one.
0: All right, stay there for us, Matt. We'll get your details and make sure that happens. Dave on the text says the Tesla destination chargers, the only free EV chargers that I've seen and not DC fast chargers.
18: Yeah, so they're the ones that they put in shopping centres, I think he's referring to, and in sort of private car parks and around the place, which will be about, on average, Michael, about twice as fast as a regular PowerPoint when you just plug it in. They're really handy. They're the types that you'll have at home if you want to charge overnight. Again, they always seem to work. They seem to be very reliable, and that's because they're Tesla branded.
0: Okay, what about this Toyota Hilux? It's getting a bit of a discount, isn't it, for the first time in years?
18: This is interesting. I had someone call me on John Stanley's show last week asking whether the Hilux was being upgraded because it looked like they were doing run-out deals on the current one. The reality, Michael, is simply that they've discounted it because the dual cab market is so competitive at the moment and there's so many options. So in other words, if you want to get yourself a dual cab and you want a Hilux, now's a good time to buy one because you're going to get about $4,000 off it. So go to your Toyota dealer if you want to buy one.
0: And go in there and haggle, I guess. Is that the advice?
18: Yeah, absolutely, because it's never been a more competitive market, Michael, than it is right now. We've got 20-odd more manufacturers than we had 10 years ago competing for the same 1 to 1.1 million new car sales in Australia, so it's highly competitive.
0: Just out of interest, just quickly, are they still taking credit card payments at car dealerships?
18: yeah, but don't worry about the surcharge because the government's got that covered, mate. It's all good.
0: All right, okay, that's good to know.
18: Yeah, it's all good.
0: Always good to speak. Enjoyed listening to you on the weekend, by the way, and we'll speak same time next week.
18: Thank you, mate. Appreciate that.
0: Okay, Trent Nikolic there with all our Monday dose of motoring.
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0: This one just through from Nine News that Smart Traveller have just shared a warning telling Aussies do not travel. This is to King Khalid International Airport in Riyadh, Saudi Arabia. They say, we now advise do not travel to the King Khalid International Airport in Riyadh due to recent security incidents that have disrupted airport operations. If you choose to travel despite our advice, do not leave for the airport until you've confirmed your flight with your airline or travel provider. So this is coming from Smart Traveller. They do urge reconsider your need to travel to other airports in Saudi Arabia. Of course, the Houthis are doing their thing there at the moment.
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30: It's 25 degrees in Canberra, but feels like 19. A high chance of showers this afternoon, reaching 27. From the Capital Radio Newsroom, good afternoon. I'm Caitlin Lewis. The man shot dead by police in Yass has been identified as Danny DiBakari. Mr. DiBakari had crashed into a tree north of Yass at around 2:50pm on October 4. It's alleged that when police approached, the 45-year-old aimed a rifle at officers before being shot dead. The Canberra Times reporting Mr. DiBakari's family, including his fiancée and four children aged under 12 years old, say it was devastating to realise he had been shot dead metres from their home. A senior Labor MP says she's sympathetic to the plight of small business, arguing the Reserve Bank's surcharge ban should have gone further. Businesses say they've had to increase prices as the banks are still charging them a merchant fee for credit card transactions. Christy McBain has told News 24 the bank should have been stopped from passing on when the RBA implemented its surcharge reforms.
31: Businesses are already paying a range of account keeping fees and fees to banks, which are making billions of dollars in profit. They shouldn't be charging for these point of sale machines, which is what the banks have told them they want to institute now.
30: The Albanese government will this week introduce legislation for a minimum 30% tax on discretionary trusts. Many small business owners argue the change will just make it harder to run an enterprise in Australia. The government has carved out the agriculture sector from the changes. Chamber of Commerce and Industry Chief Executive Andrew McKellar is urging the government to scrap the tax altogether.
32: The trust tax that government has proposed to implement will hit 240,000 small businesses. pharmacies, small retailers, small and medium-sized home builders.
30: A new report has been released by the ACT Audit Office looking into the Territory's roads. Tia Priest-Willamott reports.
1: A new audit report has revealed, despite a $39.5 million funding injection, long stretches of roads in the ACT continue to be resurfaced using cheap bitumen instead of a resilient but more expensive asphalt alternative. The report also found the removal of a public road condition score meant Roads ACT couldn't guarantee maintenance was keeping up with the condition of the roads. There were 12 recommendations made for the City and Environment Directorate, including that it should review and update the road resurfacing strategy on a timely basis and publicly report on the condition of the road network. Tia Priest-Willamott, Capital Radio News.
30: And almost half of surveyed Australians caring for loved ones with dementia spend at least 40 hours a week providing care. Dementia Australia warns a shortage of local respite options is pushing families to breaking point.
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30: Ken Barron and Supercars rookie Zach Bates admits he's not fully satisfied with his breakout pole position and podium at the Bathurst 1000. Bates's car led 38 laps of the great race, finishing third after recording his first ever Supercars pole and a lap record. But the 22-year-old can't shake the feeling of a missed opportunity.
16: Of course, there's a little part of me that's, gutted, but woulda, coulda, shoulda. At the end of the day, it's reality. So, it was an amazing race. Aaron did such a good job. Team did such a good job.
30: And coach Justin Holbrook has been rewarded for taking the Knights from Wooden Spooners to NRL Grand Finalists. He signed a 2-year extension, keeping him with Newcastle until the end of the 2030 season. And that's the latest from the Capital Radio Newsroom.
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30: It's getting down to 11 overnight. Tomorrow, showers and a top of 21, partly cloudy on Wednesday, going for 18, and Thursday, more showers and a high of 16. 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

0: Australia. Yeah. Back to Afternoons with Michael McLaren.
1: Welcome back. Thanks for your company on this Monday. 131873, the open line number. You know, there's a lot of strange news around. There's plenty of politics. We've discussed some of that already today. But there again, I often find the more entertaining stories are the things where people are just caught doing really, really dumb things. Case in point, story out of America, where US customs officers have apparently noticed a man trying to get through an airport with some rather strange things stuffed down his jocks. It says here, a man was arrested in Miami after being caught trying to smuggle rare live birds in his underwear. According to charging documents, the man identified as Alberto Hernandez Castillo had not one or two, not four or even six. He had 10 birds stuffed into his underpants. Have you tried this at home? He was intercepted on Sunday after customs officers noticed a quote-unquote unexplained bulge on the front of his pelvis slash waist area. It's on the documents. Yes, yes. Is that a Cuban melodious finch down your front, sir, or are you just pleased to be at the airport? Anyway, pat-down revealed six plastic tubes sewn into his underwear containing eight yellow-faced grass quits and two blue grosbeaks. If that means anything to you, you're in front of me. Mr. Castillo, a 40-year-old, reportedly told officers the birds for his personal use. Interesting way to use birds. He was later released after posting $25,000 in bail. Anyway, 2 days later, another fellow called Perez Quincosa, a 41-year-old, was intercepted using a bespoke belt fitted with hair roller tubes to smuggle six Cuban melodious finches and five Cuban bullfinches. Both men have now been charged with smuggling. Yes, you see, the plan is you can sell these birds for reasonable money, and BirdLife International say that the illicit wildlife trade generates up to $23 billion annually worldwide. Now, I mean, you go overseas and sometimes you see Australian native birds, cockatoos and galahs and things, and you think, well, how the hell do they get over here? And, you know, some have been legitimately bought and put in zoos and things, but many of them would have been smuggled, I'm quite sure of that. And they do look out of place. We went to a bird place in Germany last year, I think it was, and they house parrots and exotic birds that have been rescued from owners that are either too old to care for them or die or whatever the case might be. And there was a whole menagerie of galahs and Australian native birds. And I thought, what the hell are you doing out here, you know, in the cold? But this is the consequence of the trade, I guess. But, you know, I guess the guys and girls that work at the airports must see a lot of strange things. But people from South America with 10 birds down their front, I mean, it brings a whole new meaning to the term budgie smuggler, I suppose, doesn't it? But anyway, there you go. 131873. Hello, Deb.
2: Michael, hello.
1: Hi.
2: I think you have an interest in cricket. I think you enjoy cricket.
1: I do enjoy cricket.
2: I think
1: yes.
2: We've been commenting on, I'm from Durban, and I know that ground that Australia's been playing South Africa at, it's Kingsmead, and it's a beautiful ground. And I was saying to my husband, there's just nobody there. And it was over the weekend, very strange. Anyway, just got notification from another South African. And apparently, there were only 800 people in attendance on Saturday.
1: 800?
2: Because there's been rioting, all sorts of horrible things happening, as happens in South Africa, against, now what this has to do with cricket, God alone knows, against immigration. I would imagine immigration from further north, up Africa, who are coming down and thinking that this is great. You know, we can just come across the border, several borders they come across, and obviously realizing that they can do a lot of, can cause a lot of trouble, which will stop people going to any of this, which will then make the rest of the world pay attention. And it's very disappointing because Australia's, yesterday was phenomenal. It was so good.
1: Extraordinary fielding and batting. Yeah, absolutely.
2: Yes. And I just thought, I'm sure there are other people other than I'm not Australian made, but I am an Australian, and I'm sure there'd be many of us looking and thinking, oh, why is this not better supported? Because it's always been a fantastic match between the two countries. So I thought I'd just add it to.
1: Well, I'm very glad that you raised that. I didn't get to see much of the cricket. I saw the highlights on the news. I wasn't paying much attention because I clearly didn't see a dearth of supporters. But that's terribly disappointing when you've got two of the best teams in the world playing in South Africa, Durban, nice sort of southern city there, and you've got 800 people in the ground. I mean, you may as well play it at the local park.
2: Terrible. Very sad, Michael. It's very sad.
1: But mind you, Deb, I mean, you know better than me, but the South African economy's become terribly sad. I mean, it's gone.
2: Yeah, and I'll tell you something else that is even, which is just, I just feel sick thinking about it. My parents farmed in a beautiful area called Nottingham Road, which is north of Durban, inland, and near a town like, you know, this part of the world around Orange, you know, mm-hmm. a little town that was probably as big as maybe Orange, maybe not as big, called Pietermaritzburg. It is now the most dangerous city in the world.
1: Yeah, I went to school with some people that came from Pietermaritzburg, but they obviously came to Australia for a reason.
2: Yeah, well, exactly, like we did. I mean, my husband's Australian, and we had two boys, and he always said, you know, when the time came for them to be conscripted, although they were on his passport, that was the time that, no, not so good to be there anymore. But it's terribly sad, Michael.
1: Yeah, it's a great pity. I don't know what the answer is, Deb, but it's sad. Look, I'll go back on the tapes if I can and see if I can see a bit of the audience or lack thereof in Durban, because a turnout of 800 is I mean, it's appalling. Thank you for the call. Interesting that might have been the reason why, some riots and everything going on around the place. 131873. Kevin says, did you say the bloke had a cockatoo in his jocks? No. Nice try, Kevin. No, some Cuban variety. And I think there's only one of them. In fact, no, there was 10. So it would have been a cock of 10. Which would be a bit like a Medusa, really, in some ways, wouldn't it? Thank you, John, for your note. Can't read it. Brendan says he's in the wrong game. I don't know what you do for a crust, Brendan, but smuggling exotic birds in your underpants through airports, I'm not sure it's really something that one aspires to, but, you know, there you go. It's also illegal, funnily enough. A couple of other people making the budgie smuggler line. Oh, this is from Mary. Well done, Mary. Oh, no, Gary. Gary says, lucky it wasn't a woodpecker. Well, that's quite right. Yes. And on they go. Thank you for the text. Yeah, a few people, Rob also making the comment about woodpeckers. David, yes, thank you, David, for the cockatoo joke. Yes. There's a theme developing here, isn't there? 131873. We will recalibrate after the break.
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2: Yes, and in something I've just been told by management, you can also get a cashback offer if you listen to James's show after three and for whatever reason don't enjoy it. James will give you your money back. Hello, James.
3: That's right, but it's in Bitcoin.
2: Bitcoin.
3: Yeah, and it's transferred to you via a crypto account online, and I'll meet you in an alleyway to do it.
2: Via North Korea.
3: Yes, yeah. But there is a cashback offer, and we do love that. How are you? You're looking well?
2: I'm feeling fine. Thank you.
3: Question time back today. It's funny, I was talking to a few people around the Labor camp because in the last week, the PM's been a little bit quiet, right? Mm-hmm. So he was in New York to get that big award. Then he went to Fiji in the Lowe's shirt and the floral shirt for the afternoon with the COP summit, which didn't really achieve a whole lot. But then when the small business community was up in arms, he went to ground and Jim Chalmers copped it last Friday. There was a few other backbenchers that had to front up. And by the way, the anger in the party over the way that was handled is palpable. But I was starting to wonder, is the PM in a little bit of trouble? Has he lost interest? And those close to him have been saying, mate, he thinks he's flying. He thinks he is flying and he's that far in front that it doesn't matter, which is extraordinary when you consider just how bad things are at the moment and how much damage. I mean, people are talking about this being Whitlam-style damage to the economy over the last 12 months, and yet the PM thinks he's flying based on those around him. So very interesting times.
2: It is Whitlam-esque, but don't forget Whitlam won in 74, and it was only because the Senate weren't to his favour that he was turfed in 75.
3: Well, you've also got 91 seats at the moment, or 90-plus seats, which are Labor seats.
2: Well, this is it. They can get an easy majority with 32% of the primary vote.
3: I know.
2: And they're not far from that now with the polls, with everything going against them.
3: But I find it incredible, Michael, that instead of fronting up, doing press conferences, maybe being on 2GB, whatever it may be, that the advisors around the PM are now saying, look, if you do these comedy skits, enough people will vote for you. And there was another one at the weekend, which was not funny. But is that the best use of his time? Why are the advisors around him saying yes?
2: In a way it is, because when he's actually trying to be politically productive, he stuffs it.
3: Mm.
2: So I'd rather he does some comedy skits on $500,000 a year rather than create policies that make all of us poorer. But, you know, that's just me. But, look, I think Labor will know Labor believe they're in a lot of trouble when Anthony Albanese appears on this station.
3: Yes.
2: That'll be a sign that they really are sweating bullets. Until then, he'll stay away.
3: I think the tide is turning there. And I think in the next few months, there'll be more ministers that pop up here because for a while they've said, look, we don't want the damage or the potential fallout. And I think now with the polls the way that they are and the anger, things will change in that regard.
2: I think you're right. James, after three.
3: Thank you.
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7: Yeah, don't forget, keep listening for that cue to call for your chance to be in the running to win $20,000 worth of gold bullion from Jaggards. Ted, hi Ted.
8: How you going, mate?
7: Mate, I'm really well, thanks.
8: Oh, so am I. For an old bloke, I'm 85 and I was working for Fletcher Jones in the late 50s, 58.
7: Yep.
8: I left school at 14. Mum worked there as a, we call a seamstress, a tailoress. Mm-hmm. And so he got me the job there as a little sales boy, wrapping up the parcels. So anyway, they saw the potential in me and he signed me up to do accountancy.
7: Oh.
8: I said, yeah. So even though a great firm to work for, Queen Victoria Building was great. So from that then, I was only there a few years. I met my wife there in 1961. Got married a girl at the counter picking up a dry cleaning.
7: Yeah, okay.
8: And and then I said, oh, okay. Then I was playing football for Newtown and got in the President's Cup, and I had to leave because I couldn't afford to not play on a Saturday.
7: Yeah.
8: So it's a bit of a shame, really, because they were a great mob to work for. Mum worked for them for many, many years, and I had a great memory of them, and I can still remember the boss, Bill Earle, his name was, and they looked after me as a young fella. As I said, I left school very early, and they saw the potential in me, and the potential was I left there. I joined the fire brigade when I was 21 and stayed there for 45 years.
7: What a wonderful story. Hey, Ted, I'm so glad you told us. Thank you, mate. Appreciate that. Well, make sure you get yourself a copy of that. Well, I tell you what, I'll send you my copy because I've had a flick through it. There'll be a few pen markings in it, but otherwise it's yours. So hang on there. We'll grab your details and I'll get it posted to you. A Suitable Man by Jock Serong. I think you get a couple of nice memories out of that. So, mate, I'll send that your way. Hang on there. We'll grab your details. Good day, Chris.
9: Yeah, hi, Mike. Look, we've got to get rid of this government. We're not going to go any place good with it. Elbo and his lot, they're all the same. They're a bunch of absolute imbeciles. They haven't got a clue what they're doing. They're not addressing the issues. Worse than that, I can't understand why the opposition just doesn't get into them. They're talking about Josh Frydenberg. They're talking about or arguing with or trying to sort out One Nation. Don't worry about them. There's enough opportunities to that Albo and his mob give you into them.
7: Yeah, yeah. There's a rich buffet of opportunity. They gorge themselves on opportunity, particularly around the economy. Look, Chris, to be honest, though, I think, to be blunt, part of the problem here for the opposition is the media. Because a lot of the media now are constantly asking the Liberal Party, are you going to deal with One Nation? When are you going to deal with One Nation? One Nation this, One Nation that. What do you think about One Nation? And so it just keeps reinforcing the position of One Nation. Now, I mean, if people want to vote for One Nation, that's fine. If people want to vote for the Liberals, that's fine. If people want to vote for Labor, that's fine too. But yeah, the way that the media frame a lot of the conversation, the narrative, is now very One Nation-centric. And that does, I would argue, dilute any potential momentum for Angus Taylor at the moment. But there's also a lot of, you know, blame on the Liberals' part themselves. They let people down for too long. And they haven't been consistent on some key issues for a while. And people have said, well, look, maybe Pauline's offering the consistency that we've been requiring and we'll give her a go. So there's blame to go around everywhere. But I take your point and I thank you for the call. 131-873. Hi, Sue.
10: Oh, hi. I was going to talk about Fletcher Jones.
7: Yeah.
10: About 1959, my husband, who hated buying clothes, and we just started going out. Typical man. And he had a dreadful sports coat. So I bought him for his birthday a nice tweed sports coat from Fletcher Jones.
7: Mm-hmm.
10: I think his parents were just shocked by what was really stylish. So much so that my grandson wore it to, and he still wears it, to his grandfather's funeral recently, and saying that, you know, his grandfather looked after things, look at this sports coat. And it's still lovely.
7: Wool? So is it made of wool?
10: I could see all tweed,
7: yeah.
10: I mean, polystyrene, polyester wasn't available then, really, if you buy good things, they last.
7: Well, this is it. And we lost that message somewhere along the way when we were bombarded with cheap and cheerful.
10: Oh, yes.
7: They turned out to be cheap and nasty.
10: Cheap and ugly.
7: Mm, yeah. Hey, speaking of ugly, that original sports coat, what did it look like?
10: Tweedy, greeny, grey tweed. This kid still wears it.
7: No, not the one that you bought. No, the one that you wanted to replace. You said there was a really ugly one.
10: Oh, this is a pale bluey grey. It was just yuck.
7: Oh,
10: did you know that colour?
7: Didn't bring out his eyes, eh?
10: No. Anyway, it was, and I have bought him various other really upmarket sports jackets since. And once he bought one himself, that I would not go out with him if he wore it.
7: Oh. I had my wife say to me one time, you're not going to wear that. I said, I am. And because I was driving, well, she had no choice. She had to come. But anyway, that's...
10: Well...
7: Yeah, we've had these conversations.
10: He's not gay and he's not having an affair.
7: You said that, not me. Good on you, Sue. It's as straight as a die. 131-873.
0: Go for gold. Real gold.
7: Gold! Well, there's your kid a call. Give us a buzz on that price line. 1-300-722-873. The cue to call. And you could be in the chat. Well, you have the chance. You could win the chance to score $20,000 worth of the finest Perth mint gold bullion from Jaggards. Now, I need caller number 15 on the prize line, all right? Caller 15, 1-300-722-873 on that competition line, and that will get you your chance to be in the draw.
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7: Clinton, hello.
11: Good afternoon, Michael.
7: Yes, that jacket. Oh, no, I'm not going to go there. Well, now...
11: Didn't have a problem with the jacket with my wife.
7: No, quite good. Finance, the GST.
11: Well, just moments ago, question time has opened up in Canberra, the resumption of Parliament, and I note that the Shadow Treasurer, Tim Wilson, asked the Prime Minister, Anthony Albanese, about the various policies, including the surcharge, that are affecting small business at the moment.
7: Mm-hmm.
11: And I could only read the subtitles of what the Prime Minister responded with, but he responded with, well, when they're not talking about raising the GST, So this has been, as many of our listeners will have followed throughout the day, but if you haven't, it has been suggested in Josh Frydenberg's memoir that this should be an issue for debate, for discussion.
7: And it should be.
11: And Josh Frydenberg, maybe the Prime Minister doesn't realise, is not an elected member of the Liberal parliamentary team, to my understanding, but it seems that the Prime Minister has pointed the finger at Tim Wilson and says, well, you're going to introduce a higher level of the GST.
7: Yeah.
11: Look, the reality is, and Angus Taylor over the weekend, he effectively ruled it out already. He told the ABC will not be raising the GST in the middle of a cost of living crisis. That we will not do. I'm a fiscal conservative. I believe in lower taxes. That's why we will be giving a tax back guarantee, lower income taxes. But surely there is room for a debate on GST reform.
7: Absolutely there is.
11: When the GST was introduced, of course, there was the plan was meant to be across the board. There was the deal with Meg Lees, who was the Democrat leader at the time, that John Howard, to get it across the line through the Senate, he needed to make changes. So food, for instance, healthcare wasn't included.
7: I think this is why we've even got the nuclear moratorium. I think that was part of the mix.
11: Yes, it was. Mm. But I note that last year, Kate Chaney, one of the independent members, she did put forward a policy whereby she sought costings to increase the rate of the GST from 10 to 15%. Another option was to increase the rate of the GST for 10 to 15% and remove the exemptions on food, on education, on health and so forth. And just having a look at some of the figures that I've found, using that first option where the current exemptions would apply, it would increase the underlying cash balance of the budget by $146 billion. So we'd be paying more tax, but it's then the question of what is done with that $146 billion. Is that then used to provide income tax reduction?
7: That's right.
11: Is that then used to provide more incentive for businesses to get out there and employ people?
7: It's about realising the tax is a necessity, but it's got to be as effective as possible and as productive as possible.
11: Well, as I had a call to the Money News program last week, we were discussing interest rates and the fact that less than half the population holds a mortgage. Okay, mm-hmm. Interest rates do have the effect of slowing the economy down because they have an impact on business, on credit cards, a range of loans, but it's a fairly blunt instrument that affects people in the first half of their mortgage, really, when it comes down to it. And my listener suggested, why don't we look at having a temporary increase to the GST? That, for instance, it'll never happen, but where the Reserve Bank could order an increase of, say, 1% or 2% in order to slow the economy down. But whether that's a good idea or not, surely having a debate about these issues is wise.
7: Well, I don't think you can have a genuine debate about holistic tax reform, which this economy needs, without at least looking at the consumer tax, because that is one way of raising revenue where you could then take pressure off less productive ways that we currently raise revenue, and heaven forbid we could even go back and look at stamp duty, which was meant to be originally part of the story, I believe. But, you know, this sort of, oh, but you're not going to, this is why Australia's grinding to a halt. Because there's no maturity anymore. The spirit of the Accords is gone. The determination to prosecute a case against all of the blowback, as Howard did with Costello and the G, that's gone.
11: Yeah,
7: it's gone, you know, and we're paying the price. So, look, I mean, that'll be covered. What else you got for Money News, by the way?
11: We will have a look at the property market with the clearance rates over the weekend. I note some figures have just been released here in New South Wales. I'd suggest it's the same in other states across the country, that stamp duty revenues for September have plunged year on year because of the slowdown of the market. So just talking about tax receipts, that's another one. Also going to have a look at regulations surrounding the medicinal cannabis market and just those ongoing concerns about doctors who are prescribing cannabis via telehealth appointments, but then they're employed by the big producers of the cannabis.
7: Mm-hmm.
11: So I'll be exploring that one tonight. The markets, the ASX 200, fairly good afternoon. It's up 70 points at the moment, 8,782. Most of the sectors, though, are in the red this afternoon. Telstra is dragging part of the market down for the communications sector. They've shed 2.5% of their value throughout the day. BHP and the miners doing well. BHP up by 2.5%. Rio Tinto up by 1.2%. And the big four banks are also trading up. I should note that Brent crude oil is trading around $105 a barrel this afternoon because of those strikes over the weekend in Saudi Arabia.
7: All right. Thank you, Clinton. We'll be listening later this evening. Clinton Maynard, of course, with you for Money News tonight. Oh, by the way, Karen from Concord West, congratulations. You will be joining us next Monday, where you're going to receive a randomly selected code number, a code that could open the 2GB safe. Inside the safe, $20,000 in gold bullion from Jaggards. Good luck. Good luck, Karen, and thanks for listening. Make sure you keep listening. Fingers crossed. Hope it's an afternoon's winner. 131 873. More after this.
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7: It is 19 minutes to 3. Great to have your company this afternoon. Now, look, I'm sure some would remember the historic space race in the 60s and the 70s. It was between the US and the USSR. Whole idea, let's land on the moon. Well, it seems a new rivalry is, I guess, taking shape for control over the moon. See, ever since the United Nations established that 1967 Outer Space Treaty, the moon has been accessible to all nations, but solely for peaceful endeavours. And up until now, I guess that's all held reasonably well. But in 1979, the UN Moon Agency Treaty ruled that the moon and its natural resources are the common heritage of mankind. Now, of course, that's all lovely on paper. But in recent years, it does seem these treaties are being challenged. And like any law, they're only as good as their enforcement. So in comes SpaceX's Elon Musk. Now, he's recently talked about building a self-growing city on the moon. And then you've got Jeff Bezos, who also wants to have a slice of the action, and he shared his desire to colonise the thing. Well, look, Brad Tucker, no stranger to the station, he's an astrophysicist, he's a cosmologist at the ANU Research School of Astronomy and Astrophysics. In fact, he was talking about this very issue a number of years ago. It's back in the headlines now, and he's with me on the line. Good to speak again, Brad.
19: Yeah, how's it going?
7: It's okay, but look, I mean, I don't have grand ambitions on the moon. I'm just still paying off a mortgage in the burbs, you know. But when you've got a gazillion trillion dollars and you don't know what to do with it, I guess you look to the skies and think, okay, new frontiers. Now, the 67 Space Treaty, the 79 Moon Agreement Treaty, how much clout have they got in 2026?
19: Well, look, I mean, the practical is it's very much your mortgage problem, and that is location and real estate matters. And the fact of the matter is, most people do uphold the treaties, but there's a few issues. The treaties were written for a world that does not exist today. And I'm not talking about politically necessarily. I'm talking about the technology that we can do, right? You know, the stuff that we can now accomplish is in no shape or way reflected in the treaties that kind of establish space.
7: Yeah.
19: In particular, the biggest thing is what you were just touching on, and that is just how commercially driven the work is. Even if countries are working with these commercial companies and not very much is happening, they still are somewhat outside the realm of the treaties. And so you really are finding the gaps in the treaty and the legislation in terms of what we can do, what people want to do, and kind of what has been written about what we should or should not do. And it's becoming a challenge now.
7: It is, because it's not just nation states anymore, is it? Now you've got very wealthy individuals who increasingly have private businesses. Okay, they might be connected to national space agencies or vice versa, but they increasingly have the ability and perhaps even the desire to go and do what once upon a time only a superpower could do under the auspice of government.
19: Oh, very much so. And in fact, they are the ones driving it. In fact, it's not that SpaceX needs NASA. It's that NASA needs SpaceX.
7: Yeah, yeah, yeah.
19: All right. You know, and this is the part of the problem. You know, SpaceX already has designs for AI data centers and huge power systems on the moon. We know the extraction of resources. And it's not just the U.S. There's multiple countries. And the thing is, these are not abstract, it's going to take a while problems. You know, we are looking at two rough coalition bases, I'll say, you know, a U.S.-led one and a Chinese-Russian-led one, operating on the surface of the moon before the opening of the Brisbane Olympics, right? You know, if we want to put this into scale, this is not 10, 20, you know, abstract years in the pipeline. This is, you know, but before people are swimming in pools and running around the stadium, this is what the U.S. and China and Russia are aiming to do. Mm-hmm. And not only then do you have the complications with the countries, you then have the political tensions between these two groups as well.
7: And we know the United Nations is about as effective as, you know, nothing. So the Security Council, they'd be knocking each other out with veto rights. I mean, you know, it'd all split everywhere. So that sense of commonality, yeah, I think, is lost at that particular level.
19: Mm.
7: You mentioned resources. I guess water would be the main first challenge if anyone ever wanted to sort of set up a neighbourhood in the moon. But there again, there's now talk about setting up modular reactors on the moon to at least begin the process of creating energy. So, I mean,
19: yeah, exactly.
7: It is inching closer, is it not?
19: It very much so, right? You know, and the thing is, water is not just for human presence, but you can separate that water into hydrogen and oxygen. And in fact, the treaties allow you to extract resources and samples for scientific use. But again, that's kind of vague. What is the delineation between science and fuel stations, right?
7: Yeah. Mm.
19: And also the other key is, just like on Earth, location matters. Going back to our very earthly real estate problem, not all locations are created equal or good. And this becomes, you know, for instance, right now, we don't understand, you know, can you claim ownership of the stuff that you extract? And a lot of people are arguing in some ways, both answers are bad. If I do get to claim ownership of the stuff that I extract from the moon, then I've created a land grab anyways, because I'm going to try and get there first, preserve it, block it, defend it. If I don't, then that actually doesn't prevent someone from stealing it, because that's actually kind of allowed. But then that some of the treaties actually do allow you to defend yourself. So there becomes very slippery slopes and interpretations of this. And then you add the, you know, the over-the-top aspect, that is the country aspect. The companies are a whole nother ballgame. It is a complicated scenario. And again, not one far off, and one that people are rapidly moving towards. Not just for water, but we also know helium-3, a potential fusion source. China is very much looking at that in parts of the moon. So it's getting a lot more than one may imagine. You know, to put these numbers into perspective, we're talking about there's a planned mission to the moon on average for the next 5 years every month. Right?
7: Wow.
19: You know, that's actually how much stuff is happening. And we expect that number to rapidly increase.
7: To me, it sounds like the whole modus operandi here, because a lot of it, I don't know about China and Russia, but certainly from the American point of view, a lot of this is beyond government. It's as if the East India Company decided to go celestial, you know, so and colonise, and then, of course, the government will play catch-up and try to get a cut of the deal.
19: And 100%, it really is, you know, the same kind of concept there. In fact, people have been discussing it. That's right. You know, and can we then take those lessons from the past, right? You know, those who don't study history are doomed to fail it and repeat it, right? And there's kind of this point here. We've seen this play out in other times in history. Can we get a little bit ahead of the eight ball? Now, at the same time, we don't want to prevent progress. But you can clearly see where the problems are going to occur. It doesn't take, you know, a lot of thinking to realize we're destined for some conflict and issues, not in the long too distant future. And this is the other problem when you a lot of people are discussing in the treaty world. Treaties are not meant to be updated quite regularly and fast. That's not how they operate, whereas the technology is. So can we look to other areas on Earth, things like frequency allocation, how we divvy up frequency band, so people, for instance, hear your radio show. You know, those things are governed a little bit differently and work quite, or a lot more effectively than things on the moon. So can we get progression in the way we also create rules in space?
7: There's a thought. We could run, we could be number one on the moon. That's an interesting idea. That'll help the Cume. Look, just Brad, I'm speaking with Brad Tucker, Dr. Brad Tucker from ANU. Just finally, I mean, I'm a simpleton at my core, Brad. So when we talk about mining the moon, which seems to be part of this whole rationale for trying to colonize it or whatever, I mean, I see the coal trains, for example, going from the western parts of New South Wales to the Hunter Valley over the mountains line down to the port. Big, big, long trains, yeah, hundreds of metres long, full of black magic. Now, if you're mining the moon, how are you getting the product back to Earth, where theoretically the largest market for that product may well be?
19: Well, in the first instance, it's actually using it in space. So the issue here is actually digging it on the ground, and instead of shipping it from the Earth to the moon, using it at the moon. And this is where it becomes interesting, because what we want to do, and this is what all the companies want to do, is to use it on the moon to actually manufacture it, operate from the surface. It's 20 times less energy required to leave the moon than Earth. So if you want to build satellites, deploy infrastructure, you essentially are creating a new economy, and it really is, you know, like, you know, people migrating across the world and then setting up shop. And then you also have the other element. The reason the commercial companies that now have massively increased is not just to support national space ambitions, but again, AI and data centers. I mean, SpaceX alone has a plan for a billion megawatt system on the surface of the moon to power AI data revolution. What they're thinking is, that's the realm of the future for using on Earth, but we don't actually build it on Earth. We build it on the moon or in space.
7: Right. Look, it's above my pay grade, but it's fascinating listening to you. These minds that are, my goodness.
19: It sounds so science fiction-y, but this, you know, we've moved beyond that.
7: Happening.
19: This is very much our reality.
7: Yeah, this is it. This is why we're talking. Look, I find it fascinating. I may not understand it. I certainly couldn't comprehend it. From incubation, but my goodness, I'm certainly, I think, smart enough to realise this sort of thing is the trajectory, and we either go with it or we try to push back. Wonderful to talk. Thank you, Brad.
19: No worries. Thank you.
7: Fascinating chat. Brad Tucker, Dr. Brad Tucker there from ANU. My goodness me, 131873.
20: Track of the day.
7: All right, let's do track of the day, and I got a good prize for you today. It's a double pass to the Robertson Brothers. They do great music. They do it on Earth too, by the way, not so much the moon. So if you'd like to go, 131873, but first you must answer me this, okay? This is probably easier for our 2CC listeners than anybody else. Which Canberra institution was opened on this day in 1982 by none other than the late Queen Elizabeth The second, which Canberra institution was opened on this day in 1982 by Queen Elizabeth II? There's a sort of clue in the song. We did our best with the song today. 131873, if you think you know or you want to have a go, and the winner, double pass to the Robinson Brothers, is yours. Starry.

0: All right, let's see if we can find a winner. Kim, what do you reckon it is?
1: I think it's Parliament House, Michael.
0: No, not Parliament House. A different kind of institution. Not Parliament House. Perhaps 131873.

0: swirling clouds in
1: violet. Let's try Dan. G'day, Dan. What do you reckon we're after, mate?
2: The National Gallery.
1: It is. The National Gallery. Correct. Hang on there. We'll grab your details. The double pass to the Robertson Brothers coming your way. Australia's number one vocal duo, of course, Robertson Brothers. They join forces with the world's greatest Roy Orbison tribute artist, being Dean Bourne. It's going to be an unforgettable two-hour variety show featuring the hits of the Everly Brothers, the Beatles, the Hollies, Simon and Garfunkel and Roy Orbison. Stacks of different places they're playing. 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Well done, Dan. 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Suffered for
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8: Thank you for your company today. It's been rather busy, all things considered. A lot of feedback about Fletcher Jones, of all things. Stuart on the email says, I went to a specialist young men's clothes shop 45 years ago. They couldn't find any pants that fitted me. They said either go to the gym or go to Fletcher Jones. There's a few stories like that out of the notes here from people saying, one lady here said attended Northmead High School and our year was the first to sit the HSC. We need new seniors' uniforms in 1966 for years 11 and 12, and Fletcher Jones was selected to make the girls' pleated skirts. The one skirt was worn by myself, my two sisters who were in the following years. You see, Fletcher Jones made quality garments. Seemed to be the message I got loud and clear today. Thank you for all those memories and messages. Some suggestions here that the changes to the private health rebate, insurance rebate for the over 65s, could see 78,000 drop their cover by 2029, 2030. And yet the government's been waving around the 28, 29 figures, suggesting roughly half of that. Slightly misleading, isn't it? There'll be more to have say about that tomorrow. Enjoy the rest of your afternoon. I'll catch you then. Bye.
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10: Getting down to 11 degrees overnight. Tomorrow, a shower or two and a top of 21 degrees. Wednesday, a partly cloudy day and a top of 18. From the Capital Radio Newsroom, good afternoon, I'm Jeff Tyler. The Albanese government will implement legislation later this week to impose a 30% tax on discretionary trusts. Small business owners say the move is another hit to their operations in a tight economic environment. The government has carved out the agriculture sector from the move, but the opposition argues the tax should be scrapped for everyone. The New South Wales state government is putting pressure on One Nation to have its policies formally costed ahead of the next election. Jefferson Shaw reports.
11: One Nation currently doesn't hold a seat in New South Wales Parliament. However, the party's popularity in state polling has prompted the Labor government to expand the Independent Parliamentary Budget Office's remit beyond the two major parties. It would allow One Nation to submit its election promises and policies to the PBO for costing and a budget impact statement. However, the changes need to be legislated for and need support of the coalition in both houses. Jefferson Shaw, Sydney.
10: Three in four four households relying on JobSeeker or youth allowance are living below the poverty line. A joint report by ACOS and the University of New South Wales found almost 2 million people dependent on income support are struggling severely. Professor Carla Treloar is urging the federal government to lift payments to at least 61% of the minimum wage.
12: That's a choice of how much those payments are worth. So we're asking the government to increase those so that people have a decent and a dignified standard of living and that they're job ready.
10: And a recently retired Qantas captain has defended the airline following criticism from Greg Norman, who called it the never-on-time airline. Norman made the comments on social media after his flight from Sydney to Dallas was delayed for around 3 hours, then another hour to collect his luggage. Richard D. Chris Pigney says delays often occur due to safety reasons.
13: We've seen so many terrible accidents around the world that are unnecessary. I agree that Qantas should have a Starlink and communications, and the 737s are dinosaurs, they should go. But they are getting new aircraft. But really, I think Qantas is truly, well, certainly one of the safest airlines in the world.
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10: And checking petrol prices around town, unleaded 91 will set you back $2.40 at the BP in Watson, $2.40 at the Metro Petroleum Fishwick, and $2.39.9 at the 7-Eleven in Phillip.
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10: Well, fears of Australian players copping abuse from fans during the first test against South Africa have proven unfounded. In their first encounter in a test match in South Africa since Sandpaper Gate in 2018, the crowds in Durban have been sparse. Veteran spinner Nathan Lyon says he's disappointed by the lowly turnout.
15: The Australian cricket team competing against South Africa in South Africa, number one and number two going at it. I was expecting them. Bigger crowd, but they've been pretty quiet, to be honest. There's a lot of kids asking for signatures without manners.
10: And NRL Knights coach Justin Holbrook has signed a 2-year contract extension, keeping him with the NRL grand finalists until the end of the year 2030. That's the latest from the Capital Radio newsroom.
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17: 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It's Warren with your latest Canberra traffic and a pretty good run around the streets of the Territory so far this afternoon. The Federal Highway building up slightly around Flemington Road and Antle Street and close to Parliament House on Commonwealth Avenue past the light rail stage 2A works towards State Circle. Bungendore, another 2 hours of roadworks on Melbourne Street at Majara Street this afternoon. Roadside workers are just metres from fast-moving cars. Slow down, stay alert and obey reduced speed limits. Help ensure everyone gets home safely. And that's your latest Canberra traffic.
16: 2CC weather. Alexander Watson Insulation. Canberra's hot. Your house doesn't have to be.
10: Getting down to 11 degrees overnight. Tomorrow, a shower or two and a top of 21. Wednesday, a partly cloudy day and a top of 18 degrees. Thursday, cloudy and a high of 16. On Friday, you can expect a shower or two and a top of 16 degrees.
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22: Good afternoon, Canberra. You're listening to Canberra Live with Leon Delaney. Normally with Leon, my name is Michael Farah. I am taking over for Leon just for today. Leon will be back tomorrow. Now, let's fill you in on what this show is going to be. It's going to be a little bit different, okay? We're going to play a whole bunch of some of the best interviews that Leon has done over the last few weeks. It's a great opportunity to catch up on anything that you may have missed over the last several weeks. But also, on top of that, we'll be playing a little bit more music as well this afternoon. So I hope that's okay for a Monday afternoon. Let's get into one of those interviews right now. Let's go back to the end of September when Leon caught up with Adam Charif to celebrate 1 year of The Shed. We're talking Canberra.
23: I can't believe it's been a year since Adam Charif set up The Shed, but it has. And the celebrations have included giving away a car. Adam Charif, good afternoon. Who do you think you are, Oprah?
24: A few people have said that. The next Oprah, I wish I had more cars to give, to be honest with you guys.
23: Yeah. All right. So tell us about the car to begin with. Why did you decide to give away a car?
24: So it was one of my cars. I've got two cars, and it was just a spare car that I could never sell. It was just such a good car, Toyota Corolla. It was a 2001 model, so it's 20-plus years old. But as if you Google the best reliable car, it's always going to be a Toyota Corolla. Had a full service history and such a good car. And I was just sitting there, not doing anything for the last 4 or 5 months. And I was like, okay, the 1 year birthday was coming up. I was like, what can I do? And then a few people, suggested at work saying, what are you going to do with the car? Maybe we should, give it to a family in need. I was like, that's a perfect idea. So dropped it off to the mechanic at John Reese, also known as Nat's Auto Care. They did a great service on it. They chucked in the next service for free for the customer, the person who won the car. And we started getting emails in for people, suggesting other family members or themselves to, win the car.
23: Okay, and idea was to give the car to a family experiencing some sort of difficulties might be in need of a set of wheels. So How did you pick a winner, so to speak?
24: It was one of the hardest things I've done. It was heartbreaking reading some of the stories. As I said, I just wish I had more cars to give. It was just absolutely heartbreaking. We were in a small town and there was over 100 emails and messages coming through, suggestions from people or applicants and stuff like that, and just it broke my heart. So it was the one that just stood out for me was this lovely lady. She's her story. She didn't even recommend herself. Her sister recommended her. She didn't even know she won it. It was an amazing story, and she was very, very, very heartfelt. She broke down.
23: Absolutely. She realized. Yeah, and you're right about Toyotas. I mean, whether you like them or not, you have to acknowledge that they have an outstanding reputation for reliability. They are the cockroaches of the car world. You cannot kill them.
24: No, you can't, especially for your regular maintenance and the fuel and parts, everything. They're great.
23: Yeah, fantastic. Now, 1 year of The Shed, it hardly seems like just the other day, doesn't it?
24: Not for me, it doesn't.
23: What's been happening over the past year?
24: So we moved out to Derry Road. We had to change locations from Geelong Street to Derry Road, Fishwick. But in Belonga, a group who run Derry Road have been fantastic. It's a great grounds now. You've got bakeries, burgers, you've got, a Chilean food truck, you've got Pushy's Bikes, Logsdale Roasters, Barrio. So it's all happening there. Even another bookshop has opened up there as well. So it's becoming a great destination. Parking is great. yeah, it's just becoming a great spot for everybody now.
23: So if you had to explain to somebody who had never heard of The Shed before, what would you tell them? What exactly is The Shed and what is it you do?
24: It's a second-hand shop, and what customers are telling me that we're cheaper than charities. $5 clothes, $3 books, everything's super cheap. So it's, some people say it's like an antique shop at a quarter of the price. A lot of antique dealers come and purchase stuff from us, but like we're, all our baby stuff is free, all the baby clothes, all the kids' toys, all that stuff is free. There's even, you know, the fast fashion, it's $5, as much as you can carry of clothes for $5.
23: Yeah, fantastic. So obviously for people that are finding it difficult to make ends meet, The Shed is an ideal place to find some of those essentials. As you said, not just clothing, there's all sorts of things. What's the most weird and wonderful thing you've had pass through your hands?
24: So I do a segment called Weird and Wacky. And so we do lots of random things. For example, today there was a beautiful little little portrait done from, it's a bit morbid, but butterfly wings. It was done in 1924 from the Morphus South American butterfly, from the wings done in England. And it was a beautiful Asian print, or Asian portrait, I should say. And the colours were just amazing because they were done from the butterfly wings. Wow. So it's always something weird and wacky, yeah.
23: Absolutely. And I believe you've also got Canberra's most popular puppy dog.
24: Scruffles is sitting next to me right now. People literally come just to see Scruffles. And they're shocked by the size of him because he's quite large. Yes. Like, oh, I thought he was a bear. Around about 3 o'clock, he's a bit pooped, so he just lies in the middle of the shop. And people are like, oh, he moved. Holy, you know, they thought he was fake. It's the funniest thing ever. So, yeah, it's becoming very popular. Everyone's like, you need to start an Instagram page for him. I'm like, oh, yeah. Add it to the list.
23: Why not? Adam, thanks very much for chatting today.
24: Thanks, guys. All the best.
23: Thank you. Adam Sharif, the owner and founder of The Shed in Fishwick.
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7: 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Now your latest Canberra traffic. The Barton Highway, busy in a couple of spots, including at Clary Hermes Drive and again at Gundaroo Drive at the big roundabout. 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
22: You are listening to Canberra Live with Leon Delaney. My name is Michael Farah. I am sitting in Leon's seat today. Leon will be back tomorrow, so you don't have to worry about that. But until then, we're going through some more of Leon's best bits over the last few weeks, and also playing a little bit more music, and that is going to happen after this one. I'm going to play one of my favourite tracks from the Divinals, but let's go back to when he caught up with Tom Adam to talk about the Molonglo Valley crime rate. We're talking
23: Canberra! Residents in the very young suburb of Wright are increasingly concerned about increasing rates of theft in the suburb. And they are concerned about late-night prowlers moving about the suburb with impunity, secure in the knowledge that should anybody dial 000, it would take at least 20 minutes for the nearest coppers to actually get there. Convener of the Molonglo Valley Community Forum, Tom Adam, good afternoon.
8: Good afternoon.
23: Thanks for joining us today. What are residents telling you about their concerns?
8: Look, I think there's, the executive committee, I've just come back from overseas yesterday and the message board has gone absolutely off tap. Look, understandably, a lot of people are really, really upset and really, really frustrated that their, you know, their suburb is being preyed on by people who know that they can do whatever they want. And, you know, if somebody did, you know, raise the alarm that they've got time to get in their car, smoke a cigarette, go for a drive to the next suburb and disappear.

0: part of the town plan, it's part of the town plan, it's part of the town plan, so on and so on and so forth. That's great. Just keep putting it out there in the message, out into the wild, that there's no police within minutes. So they have to come from all the way from Belconnen or Woden. And, you know how long that takes when you're trying to weave your way through the traffic to get there. So it's not a good outcome. And, you know, they put the fire station in, the ambulance station in. Great, we can get emergencies and fires put out. We need a police station ASAP out there, even a temporary one until they build the proper one.
1: Well, as you said, the ACT government has been promising a police station in the district for quite some time now. Have you had any official word on just what sort of progress is being made?
0: Oh, it's in the town plan. It's the plan to plan. So, you know, the town plan that was released a couple of months ago, it's somewhere in the town on one of the blocks of land. I haven't been able to ascertain that exact information as of yet, but it'll be close to the Holborough and John Gordon end around there somewhere. Again, though, it's let's put something temporary in. You know, like other cities have done this. They put in, you know, even if it's demountable, with, you know, the cops that are there regularly, start doing some more tours, get some cops out there driving around, visiting the streets, driving around. If people don't know when they're going to show up, and they could show up at any minute, they're less likely to do stupid stuff. It's a simple fact. I grew up on the Gold Coast. The cop cars just drive around every now and then. You know, you never know when you're going to see one.
1: Well, that is a key point, isn't it? Visible police presence has a proven deterrent effect, doesn't it?
0: Well, absolutely. I just literally just spent a week in Seoul, and everybody knows there's cops driving around all the time. They do have their lights on all the time, which is quite odd. But, you know, it's very easy to flag one down if there's a problem. It's literally in the middle of millions of people. And I fear this is the biggest problem. There's been a lack of investment in the numbers of police officers. The numbers aren't going up to meet it. I know they're having the struggles, but you can start situating some of them in the area, and they can do call-outs from there too. I just think there's a real lack of I don't know whether it's care given for the new Molonglo Valley. There's, you know, I can't wait to see the census results soon to see exactly how many people are actually in the valley, but it could be between 8 and 10 million, my goodness, 7 and 10,000 people. That's a lot of people who still need to be protected from, you know, people who are quite willingly at the moment and brazenly doing theft and robbery and, you know, breaking into people's houses. It's
1: okay.
0: Astonishing.
1: According to the Canberra Times, the Australian Bureau of Statistics data showed the Molonglo Valley population grew by 40% from just under 12,000 residents in 2021 to just over 16,000 residents in 2024.
0: Oh.
1: Yeah, and the anticipation is it will be more than 18,000 when we see the latest figures. It's a rapidly growing population across the Molonglo Valley. And when you think about it, I grew up in a small country town with about 5,000 or 6,000 people. We had a police station in town.
0: Yeah, absolutely, absolutely. I always make the joke when I'm talking to colleagues about this lovely video game called SimCity from the 90s, and where if there was no cops, there would be riots. Because people would just go out and deal with things themselves. I don't want people to do that. That's the message I'm getting out. Please don't take things into your own hands. But, you know, if people have to start putting in CCTV, automatic lights, and, you know, and getting dogs to take care of themselves, is this the 90s on the Gold Coast now? Is it like, is this the thing that you've got to do to stop people from breaking into your house?
1: Mm.
0: Next, my biggest fear is someone's going to break in while the people are actually there.
1: Yes, and that's an increasing risk, isn't it?
0: Someone's going to take action. And then someone will do something.
1: Yes, yeah. And part of the report indicated that residents are now taking self-defence classes, which might be good for your business. But I've got to say, if people are going to rely on self-defence, you know, somehow the commitment of society has broken down, hasn't it?
0: Absolutely, yeah. Look, we've got a course on this Saturday at the Coombe Shops, but it's like that's not a plug, but it's I don't want people to have to use self-defense. Self-defense is, I've been teaching martial arts for 20 years, doing it for 38. Martial arts should be the last thing that you use when you cannot do anything else. If people get into that situation, that we've been let down by the services that we have from the police at the moment. We do not want to get to that point. People should feel safe in their own homes, and the ACT government does need to take action. Get a temporary station out there. Get some people, you know, driving around regularly into the streets, because the only thing you ever see the cops doing now is driving up and down Holborough Avenue,

0: arresting people for speeding and things like that, at John Gordon, rather. But it's, you know, there's people doing burnouts out at Denman, and then, you know, they disappear off, and then the cops come past 3 or 4 minutes later after they've left and gone for good. Yeah. We need a permanent police station out there, even if it's a temporary building for now, until the new one is built. They need to take action. They need to stop saying it's a future problem, and they need to start admitting that it's a problem right now and dealing with it.
1: Well, as somebody once said, the future starts now. Tom, thanks very much for chatting today.
0: Always a pleasure.
1: Thanks very much. Tom Adam, the convener at the Molonglo Valley Community Forum.

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3: Getting down to 11 degrees overnight. Tomorrow, a shower or two and a top of 21 degrees. From the Capital Radio newsroom, good afternoon. I'm Jeff Tyler. The Albanese government will implement legislation later this week to impose a 30% tax on discretionary trusts. Small business owners say the move is another hit to their operations in a tight economic environment. The government has carved out the agriculture sector from the move, but the opposition argues the tax should be scrapped for everyone. The New South Wales state government is putting pressure on One Nation to have its policies formally considered ahead of the next election. Jefferson Shaw reports.
4: One Nation currently doesn't hold a seat in New South Wales Parliament. However, the party's popularity in state polling has prompted the Labor government to expand the Independent Parliamentary Budget Office's remit beyond the two major parties. It would allow One Nation to submit its election promises and policies to the PBO for costing and a budget impact statement. However, the changes need to be legislated for and need support of the coalition in both houses. Jefferson Shaw, Sydney.
3: Four households relying on JobSeeker or Youth Allowance are living below the poverty line. A joint report by ACOS and the University of New South Wales found almost 2 million people dependent on income support are struggling severely. Professor Carla Treloar is urging the federal government to lift payments to at least 61% of the minimum wage.
5: So we're asking the government to increase those so that people have a decent and a dignified standard of living, and that they're job ready.
3: And a recently retired Qantas captain has defended the airline following criticism from Greg Norman, who called it the never-on-time airline. Norman made the comments on social media after his flight from Sydney to Dallas was delayed for around 3 hours, then another hour to collect his luggage. Richard D. Chris Pigney says delays often occur due to safety reasons.
6: We've seen so many terrible accidents around the world that are unnecessary. I agree that Qantas should have a Starlink and communications, and the 737s are dinosaurs, they should go. But they are getting new aircraft. But really, I think Qantas is truly, well, certainly one of the safest airlines in the world.
7: Sports update with the Energy People. 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
3: Well, fears of Australian players copping abuse from fans during the first test against South Africa have proven unfounded. In their first encounter in a test match in South Africa since Sandpaper Gate in 2018, the crowds in Durban have been sparse. Veteran spinner Nathan Lyon says he's disappointed by the lowly turnout.
8: The Australian cricket team competing against South Africa in South Africa, number one and number two going at it. I was expecting them bigger crowd, but they've been pretty quiet, to be honest. There's a lot of kids asking for signatures without manners.
3: And NRL Knights coach Justin Holbrook has signed a 2-year contract extension, keeping him with the NRL grand finalists until the end of the year 2030. That's the latest from the Capital Radio newsroom.
9: 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Canberra's hot. Your house doesn't have to be.
3: Getting down to 11 degrees overnight. Tomorrow, a shower or two and a top of 21. Wednesday, a partly cloudy day and a top of 18 degrees. Thursday, cloudy and a high of 16. On Friday, you can expect a shower or two and a top of 16 degrees.
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11: Hello Canberra, you are listening to Canberra Live with Leon Delaney. My name's Michael Farah. I am sitting in Leon's seat just for this afternoon. Leon will be back tomorrow, but we are going through some of Leon's best bits over the last few weeks. You'll be able to hear some of the interviews that you might have missed out on, but let's go back to when he caught up with former ACT Chief Minister Gary Humphries. We're talking
12: Canberra! You would have heard the ACT Liberals Senate candidate Nick Tyrrell calling for or putting forward his suggestion for how governance could be reshaped in the ACT. Nick Tyrrell's idea, amongst other things, suggests that perhaps the people of the ACT could directly elect a Chief Minister. That Chief Minister could be empowered to appoint non-members of the Legislative Assembly as ministers, people from outside of the Assembly. And that's not as unusual as you might think, because there are other places around the world where it happens as a matter of course. And as a result of that, he says that there would be only a need for fewer members of the Legislative Assembly, not more, as some have suggested. Former Chief Minister of the ACT and former Liberal Senator for the Territory, Gary Humphries, has said it's a good idea to have a review of self-government, and ideas like the one that's been put forward by Nick Tyrrell need to be given serious consideration. Gary, good afternoon.
13: Hi, Leon. How are you?
12: Pretty well. Thanks very much for joining us today. What do you make of Nick Tyrrell's idea? Is it workable?
13: Look, I think it is. It's a big break with what we've always been used to. But my opinion is that people are not very happy with what they've been used to. The democratic process is sick. People are dissatisfied. They are leaning away from major parties and from politicians and feeling that the system isn't working well for them. And I think in those circumstances, you've got to look at alternatives. And this is an interesting and, I think, a workable alternative.
12: Well, let's be honest here. The good people of the ACT have not been happy with the way the system is working since 1989, because self-government was imposed upon them against their will, wasn't it?
13: That's right, yes. And, you know, the level of anxiety and anger about that, you know, persisted for many years. And we actually don't know whether people still think that self-government is a mistake and we should go back to being, you know, a department of the federal government. Maybe they do. The last opinion poll on self-government was done in November 1988. So we can only sort of gauge things by, you know, going out and talking to people and trying to fix what they think about the system. But I think Nick is right. I think there is dissatisfaction, and I think people see a system which doesn't work well for them, and they want alternatives, they want things to refresh the system, make it more relevant, make it more accountable. And at the end of the day, directly electing the Chief Minister and having the Chief Minister appoint people who've got skills and talents in a particular field of endeavour, like health or education or public transport or whatever, you know, gives the system then much more relevance and much more punch in ways that I think it deserves to have at the present time.
12: Wouldn't that mean, though, that we would have people exercising ministerial responsibility who are not directly accountable to the people? They're not being elected. They don't have to answer to the voters directly. And it's a little bit like the United States, where you have a, shall we say, a controversial president like Donald Trump, and he appoints anyone he damn well pleases to be the secretaries for the various different cabinet posts, which in the United States are not elected officials. They're appointed. Mm. Now, they do have to go through a process where they're approved by the Senate, but even then, we've still got some very strange people in ministerial positions in the US at the moment, haven't we?
13: Indeed, that would be so. And, you know, there are weaknesses in every option. But my view is that if you've got a directly elected chief minister and his education secretary or commissioner or whatever you want to call them is making a hash of the job that they've been given, the Chief Minister will get rid of them, because the Chief Minister doesn't owe, or ought in the system to owe, that person any factional loyalty. They don't need their vote on the floor of the Assembly to stay as leader. The person lives or dies at the wish of the Chief Minister. And if there's someone who's not performing, the Chief Minister can get rid of them. Whereas doing that with a minister, when the factions and the, you know, and the allegiances in the Assembly have to be taken into account, is not such a simple matter. So, you know, in Westminster systems, you often see, you know, some poorly performing minister sort of hanging on for dear life for, you know, weeks and weeks until things get too bad and the head of state or head of government calls them in and says, look, mate, I'm sorry, you're my best friend, but you've got to go. And that's not very satisfactory either. So I think that although there are, you know, weaknesses in the system, I think we'll get more accountability out of someone who's directly appointed by the elected head of government, the elected chief minister, and that person can sort of top someone off at the knees if they're not performing.
12: Okay, I know we've also discussed in the past suggestions that we need more MLAs. That's a different way of approaching this, isn't it? But then at least you would broaden the talent pool in the Assembly if that's the way we continue to go, wouldn't you?
13: Yes, you would. You wouldn't need people to be, you know, ministers in waiting. You would need them to be legislators and, you know, people keeping governments and ministers accountable by the questions that they ask and the reports that they demand from these people. And that's a different kind of focus. I mean, I think the Legislative Assembly should focus on legislation as its main task, getting the laws right and making sure the government is performing, not, you know, lining up for the next vacancy in the ministry. So, you know, I mean, again, there are weaknesses in that approach. And as you point out, the US has that system and doesn't necessarily always get the best outcomes. It's also the case, I think, in some countries in Scandinavia, they have the same thing. The ministers don't sit in the parliament. But, you know, they should be accountable to the parliament. If they make a mistake, they should be answering questions in the parliament as to what they've done wrong and what's gone wrong. And you would get a different kind of accountability, but you still get that accountability. And I reckon it'd be easier to sack a non-performing minister in that setting than it would be in the present circumstances in most Australian parliaments, particularly when governments, as is the case most places, have majorities in the lower house and can just stare down an opposition who's saying, this person is corrupt or this person is incompetent, get rid of him. But the Chief Minister or the Premier can't do that because they've, you know, they don't have the factional power to do that to the person that owes them some allegiance.
12: Now, the remark you made a moment ago about a lot of people perhaps possibly wishing we could go back to the way things were before self-government, the only way we can know for sure is, as you say, talking to people. And I've certainly heard plenty of suggestions from those Canberrans who think self-government was a bad idea. Even Stephen Senatiempo on his breakfast program has repeatedly said that the ACT should be dissolved. The land should be given back to the New South Wales government to run, along with all of the important services like health and education and so forth. And the parliamentary triangle should be returned to the federal government and managed by the National Capital Authority. That's pretty much a back to the future approach, I guess. As unlikely as that might seem, would it deliver a better outcome for the people of Canberra?
13: Look, I tend to think the people here, they want good government, like everybody does, but they also want the government that's fairly on the march and delivering things that are relevant to people in the ACT. So we've seen lots of examples where ACT people have a different opinion to other Australians on certain issues. They were, for example, the only Australians in 1999 to vote for the Republic. They were the only Australians to support the Voice to Parliament a couple of years back. They had the strongest support for same-sex marriage. So I don't think if you became part of New South Wales again, you'd lose that very separate identity for the ACT community. There's been another couple of electorates in the New South Wales Parliament, and I don't think that's what people here want. But you know, if we have a review of self-government, maybe people will argue for that, and we can consider whether that's the best way to go. I'm not sure that New South Wales wants us, but maybe we could go, you know, looking around. But I think it's worth thinking about. The point is, we are in a state where self-government and government generally around the country, and indeed the Western world, is not travelling well. People are dissatisfied, and it's up to people who are in the system, who are working to make the system work, think about ways of improving it. And the suggestion from Nick Tyrrell, I think, does that, because it sets ideas on the table which we can't ignore.
12: Gary, thanks very much for your time today.
13: My pleasure, Leon.
12: Thanks very much. That's Gary Humphries, the former Chief Minister of the ACT and former Liberal Senator for the ACT.
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14: The horror leg injury to Nathan Cleary, a double compound fracture in his left leg. This was all after he was sitting on the bench to start the game because of that foot injury. He's been in the wars, but he has posted on social media. He's got both thumbs up. He's in the Royal North Shore Hospital. He says, surgery done. Thank you so much to everyone that has reached out. The support has been unbelievable, but it's all part of the journey. It's made me even more grateful for the people I have around me. I'll be back.
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5: 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Ends October 13 at participating stores. Now your latest Canberra traffic in the Gungahlin CBD, Anthony Rolfe Avenue near the Bunnings at Gribble Street. It worth through an accident with a slight build-up of traffic before Gossard Street. Northbourne Avenue will be closed between Vernon Circle and Barry Drive from 8 p.m. October 16 to 6 a.m. October 19. Detours in place. Search Built for CBR. That's Canberra traffic.
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6: You're listening to Canberra Live with Leon Delaney. My name is Michael Farah. I am sitting in Leon's seat. He will be back tomorrow afternoon. We are going to go through some more of Leon's best interviews over the last few weeks. But before we do that, a quick update. It is a partly cloudy day today in Canberra, a top of 27 degrees. Now, there is a high chance of showers, most likely in the afternoon and the evening. There is a chance of a thunderstorm as well, possibly severe with damaging winds too. So expect that later on today. Tomorrow will be a shower or two and a top of 21 degrees, and Wednesday it will be partly cloudy and a top of 18 degrees. All right, let's go back to when Leon caught up with Dr. Jake Dizzard about more than 4,000 ambulance call-outs for substance abuse incidents in just 1 year. We're

0: The latest data that has been made available in the Australian Annual Overdose Report, published by the Pennington Institute, has shown that in the ACT, ambulance paramedics responded to almost 4,000 substance-related call-outs in a single year. Unfortunately, the ACT recorded 28 unintentional drug-induced deaths in that year. That was 2024. And to put that into some context, the road toll in that same year, 2024, for the ACT was 11. Now, we have big and very high visibility campaigns for road safety, but do we talk enough about the hazards associated with substance abuse and what we can do to help head that off? Head of research at the Pennington Institute, Dr. Jake Dizzard, good afternoon.
1: Good afternoon. Thanks for having me.
0: Well, thanks for joining us today. When you look at those raw figures, it's pretty startling, especially when you compare it to the road toll, isn't it?
1: It's very stark. For a number of years, up till the early 2010s, the road toll and the overdose toll were relatively similar. And in fact, the road toll was generally higher. And since then, the difference has grown over time to the point where nationally, the number of people who died from overdose in 2024 was nearly twice the road toll.
0: So that's the year for which we have the most recent statistics. And here in the ACT, of those 4,000 or so call-outs for ACT ambulances, more than half were for alcohol intoxication, but almost 2,000 of them was for illicit drugs or pharmaceutical medications. There's a fairly even mix, really, across those categories. But it's interesting when you look at the age groups. There, when we talk about alcohol, it seems the older age groups are more likely to get themselves into trouble.
1: Yes, that certainly has something to do with the effects of bodies to handle alcohol. I unfortunately can attest, and perhaps you as well, that it is a little bit more difficult as we age, and the effects add up over time. But certainly, you know, it's important to make sure that we are calibrating our efforts to address drug and alcohol harms to not just the substances, but the age groups as well. It's an important point.
0: Yeah, but for the other category, the pharmaceutical and illicit drugs, that tends to impact more heavily on the younger cohort.
1: Yeah, I mean, we know that younger people in general take more substances and engage in more high-risk activities involving substance use. So it's not surprising that that many of the drug categories are more focused on younger people. But, you know, both fatal and non-fatal overdose affect really all segments of Australian society. And importantly, are you know, a lot of the harms are preventable for, you know, regardless of both age and type of substance.
0: Now, in terms of people experiencing some sort of overdose of illicit drugs, there's a treatment called naloxone, which is incredibly effective. Do enough people actually know about that?
1: I'm really glad you raised that. So just to be very clear, naloxone applies to opioids, not all illicit drugs. But what naloxone can do is really almost miraculous. It can almost instantly reverse the effects of an opioid overdose by occupying the brain's opioid receptors. And it is available via the take-home naloxone program run by the Commonwealth government for free, and can be accessed at pharmacies and at various health services, including needle exchange programs. A lot of people do know about it. We've been glad to see over time that awareness among people who use drugs in general and who use opioids in particular, awareness has risen substantially. But really, everybody should know. It should be available more broadly in, you know, nightlife areas and things like that. It should be available in other types, in non-health community settings, so because it really can save a life. And I should note also that opioid overdoses don't only affect people who intend to take heroin or other types of opioids. Opioids have shown up in cocaine and other stimulants in the ACT, in Victoria, New South Wales, a number of times, and have caused substantial harms, you know, in 2024, but also more recently.
0: Yeah, that's right. And particularly here in Canberra, we know that the CAN test operation in Civic has identified multiple instances where somebody believed a substance was one thing, but it turned out to be another thing entirely. And sometimes it contains some really nasty hidden ingredients. One more thing, you've also highlighted the number of people that requiring assistance from the ambulance because of poly drug use. Does that simply mean the use of multiple drugs?
1: Yes, it does. And it's important to note that, you know, poly drug use is really, is for fatal overdose. Poly drug use is the norm. It's nearly 70% of fatal overdoses involve more than one substance. The percent for ambulance call-outs is a little bit murky because, you know, it relies on self-reporting, which can often be difficult when someone is quite affected. But both for fatal and non-fatal, poly drug use is quite common. And that means that people really need to be educated on the risks of how certain substances may interact, right? They may think that, you know, one substance that, they're being careful with their use of a given substance and another substance, but the interactions themselves can cause problems.
0: Indeed. Doctor, thanks very much for your time today.
1: Sure. Thank you so much.
0: Thanks very much, Dr. Jake Dizzard, Head of Research at the Pennington Institute.
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10: Getting down to 11 degrees overnight. Tomorrow, a shower or two and a top of 21 from the Capital Radio Newsroom. Good afternoon. I'm Jeff Tyler. A woman accused of attacking her housemate with a samurai knife has been refused bail. The ACT Magistrates Court heard Samantha Schubert had been staying at the alleged victim's home for the last month. On Saturday, she allegedly attacked the housemate with the knife, cutting her finger. Miss Schubert is then accused of stealing the woman's car. Special Magistrate Lucinda Wilson said the risks of re-offending and previous failures to appear led to her to make the decision that Miss Schubert would not comply with bail conditions. She's back in court next month. In other news, a national campaign backing Australia's small businesses launched last night with billboards at Canberra Airport greeting politicians as they arrive. The campaign by tax agents Belinda Rasso and Joseph Dowd aims to give a voice to small business owners who say the government keeps adding to the cost of staying open. Mr. Dowd says the ban on credit card surcharges has hit local businesses hard.
3: I've had hundreds of small business owners reach out to me since this ban came in. Not one of them has told me they're saving money. Not one.
10: Canberra has lost another live music venue, with the owners citing financial issues and the light rail construction. Civic Bar, nightclub and live music venue Shadows has been forced to shut its doors after 2 years of operation. Tom Emerson, independent member for Currajong, says it's a disappointing turn of events.
11: And often we're talking not about venues that were already struggling, and this the light rail project was the kind of straw that broke the camel's back, but instead loads of venues that have been incredibly successful over many years, and this has been the reason that they've had to close. So, you know, I've been really disappointed that the ACT government, this being their project, hasn't done more to support some of the venues along the light rail corridor.
10: The Royal Commission into Anti-Semitism will hold extra hearings this month, focusing on last year's terror attack at Bondi Beach. The inquiry wants to know what authorities knew in the lead-up to the December 14 attack, which claimed 15 lives. It's also seeking answers about the shooters and what the security arrangements were in place at the Hanukkah by the Sea event. Due to the sensitivity of the evidence, the hearings won't be open to the public. And Master Builders ACT has announced a new partnership with Oztag and Southern Region, becoming the naming rights partner for 2 years across the summer Oztag competitions. The partnership reflects their commitment to community contribution, supporting a strong local sporting organisation with broad participation across Canberra.
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10: Well, the ASX 200 is up 64 points. Gold is selling at $4,200 an ounce, and one Aussie dollar is buying 69.82 US cents.
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10: Well, Brody Kostecki and Todd Hazelwood are continuing to revel in the glory of their second Bathurst 1000 victory. The number 17 Mustang taking the lead in the final lap of the great race after Chevrolet's Anton Di Pasquale ran out of fuel. While holding the Peter Brock Trophy, Hazelwood has told today the celebrations were even better the second time round.
13: We haven't actually slept. And the fumes that are coming out of this cup right now is you could probably run a car off it right now. I'm not going to lie. So, we had a lot of fun. It was really cool. You know, it's not just us as drivers that win this race. It's our whole team.
10: That's the latest from the Capital Radio newsroom.
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14: Northbourne Avenue will be closed between Vernon Circle and Barry Drive from 8pm October 16 to 6am October 19. Detours in place. Search built for CBR. The centre of Gungahlin this afternoon, Anthony Rolfe Avenue near Gribble Street. Got an accident reported. 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
9: 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Canberra's hot. Your house doesn't have to be.
10: Getting down to 11 degrees overnight. Tomorrow, a shower or two and a top of 21. Wednesday, a partly cloudy day and a top of 18 degrees. 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
19: Good afternoon, Canberra. My name is Michael Farah. I am sitting in for Leon Delaney today for Canberra Live this Monday, the 12th of October. Leon will be back tomorrow, but until then, we are going to go through some more of Leon's best interviews from the last few weeks. We're also going to be playing a little bit more music this afternoon, so I hope that's okay for a Monday. But let's go to one of those interviews right now. A few weeks ago, Leon caught up with Jason Hitchick from Vinny's. We're talking Canberra.
0: Vinny's has reminded potential donors to think twice before just dropping stuff off outside Vinny's in the dead of night, because sometimes that can lead to difficulties. Retail Operations Manager at the St. Vincent de Paul Society for Canberra and Goulburn, Jason Hitchick, good afternoon.
20: Yeah, good afternoon, Leon. How are you going?
0: Not too bad. Thanks for joining us today. I know that some people might find it difficult to get to one of your stores during trading hours to make a donation in person, but what's the issue when people drop stuff off on the footpath late at night?
20: Look, first of all, I just wanted to say thank you to everyone who thinks of us in terms of making a donation, because it's really the lifeblood of what we do and underpins most of the good works we can do in the community. The difficulty when you drop something off after hours is that we have no control over that product during those closed hours. And often we find that a lot of that stuff will be gone through, rummaged through. It's exposed to the elements and those sorts of things. For us to really make the full benefit of the item you're wanting to donate, you need to donate during the business hours so that we can assess the product, provide you advice about what we can accept and can't accept, but also that we give it a chance to have another life, because it's not being perished or made unusable by being left out to the elements or even stolen as it's outside.
0: Yeah, sometimes something might be in perfectly good order when it's dropped off, but if it's just sitting out there on the footpath, pretty much anything can happen to it, and that's less than desirable. But of course, the other thing for people to keep in mind is just what it is that might be appropriate to donate and what might not be appropriate. What's the general rule of thumb there?
20: Yeah, look, a lot of people assume that if they no longer want something, that someone else will be able to use it. But it's not always the case. So if something's broken or chipped or stained, you've also got to think about, would you buy it? Or would you give it to a friend? So there's often this phrase, if you give it to a mate, it's good to donate. So really think about that before you make a donation. And sometimes people don't think of other issues that might be involved for a charity retailer. We still have to meet safety standards, and the quality of our goods need to meet a certain standard as well. So, you know, surprisingly, things, someone might drop off a bike helmet, for instance, but if we can't assess whether that's been damaged or someone's had a fall with it, we can't necessarily on-sell that because it doesn't meet Australian safety standards. Same with things that might be, you know, a children's pram, or a cot or something like that, if we're not aware that it meets the Australian safety standards, we have an obligation to make sure that we're not on-selling that sort of thing. But probably the simplest guide would be, does it work? Is it in good condition? Would someone else buy it? And would you give it to a mate to use as well?
0: Indeed. And obviously clothing is one of the big items that people will see at any Vinnie's store. And once again, sometimes people have stuff that they just don't need anymore, and that's fine if it's in reasonably good condition. But often, if you've got clothing that is starting to fall apart, nobody else is going to want it either, are they?
20: No, and there's very limited recycling pathways for some of those sort of items, and we just don't want to pass that problem on to someone else. So it really needs to be something that's wearable. One of the challenges for us is the whole fast fashion industry. That clothes are really designed sometimes to last maybe one or two seasons, so by the time they come to us, they've really had their life, and there is very limited usability out of those products. So have a think about the product that you're donating, because it can just pass on to a charity. The cost of having to sort, process, and potentially find another pathway for that product. And occasionally, just like everyone else in the community, there aren't always easy avenues to dispose of or recycle some of those items that people are donating.
0: Indeed. Jason, thanks very much for chatting today.
20: You're welcome. Thanks for your time.
0: Thank you. Jason Hitchick, the Retail Operations Manager for the St Vincent de Paul Society of Canberra and Goulburn on 2CC.
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6: 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They've been sorting out an accident in Gungahlin for a while on Anthony Roth Avenue. And we're seeing some very busy traffic into Fishwick on Hyde Bars Drive between the Monero Highway and Canberra Avenue. 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Ends October 13 at participating stores. That's Canberra traffic.
7: 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Thanks to Bloomer's Lawyers, this is Canberra Live with Leon Delaney on 2CC.
8: Good afternoon, Canberra. This is Canberra Live with Leon Delaney, and my name is Michael Farah. I'm taking over for Leon just for today. Leon will be back tomorrow. We're going through some of his best bits today, some of his best interviews from the last few weeks. It is a partly cloudy day today in Canberra, looking at some possible thunderstorms and strong winds tonight. So do be careful, a top of 27 degrees today. Tomorrow will be a shower or two and a top of 21. All right, let's go to one of those interviews now. Dr. Adam Triggs talking about Canberra topping the resilience index. We're talking
9: A newly developed Australian Resilience Index has found that Canberra is one of the most resilient communities in Australia. Now, where did this index come from? Well, it was created by a Canberra-based economics advisory firm working together with a major insurance company and a couple of opinion poll companies. Now, let's find out what they all have in common. Partner and co-founder at Mandala, Dr. Adam Triggs. Good afternoon.
10: Good afternoon. Thanks for having me.
9: Well, thanks for joining us today. So, a disparate bunch of different enterprises, what do they have in common?
10: The main thing we have in common is a lot of data. So, Zurich, the global insurance firm, were able to give us some of their proprietary data around the risks that are facing particular households, particularly for the environment. And the pollsters were able to do a major survey across the entire country and ask people, particularly about social resilience. So they asked them, do you feel like you belong in your community? Do you feel comfortable voicing political opinions? Things like that you can't really get from data, but they're things that you can ask people directly. And so we combined all of this and we ended up with about 2 million data points across every single suburb in Australia. And we're able to measure how resilient they are across finance, health, social, and the environment as well, to get an idea of how well placed we are, given just how many shocks there are in the world economy at the moment, and, you know, including interest rates going up yesterday.
9: Okay. Apparently, though, the people living in the fair city of Canberra enjoy living in one of the most resilient environments in the entire nation. How did that happen?
10: Yeah, who knew that Canberra was so good? I mean, those of us who live here, I guess. But so we do very well on financial resilience. We do well on health, and we do pretty well on environment as well. We're not topping the charts on any of those things. So a lot of people would say, oh, well, you know, Canberra's got the public service. Of course, they would do well on financial resilience. In reality, there's a lot of communities in Sydney and in Victoria that do a lot better than Canberra does. The thing that really lifts us up more than any other jurisdiction in the country is that we're very socially resilient. And what we're talking about here are some of those things I mentioned, which are that you have a sense of belonging in the community, that you feel like you trust and like your neighbours, but also things like the number of Canberrans who are in sporting groups and are in community groups, volunteering, crime rates, all of these things are much, much better in Canberra. And that's what really drives up our social resilience, which ended up being the highest in the whole country. And made us the most resilient community in the country. So it's a great result for Canberra.
9: Now, of course, Canberra itself encompasses a number of different suburbs that you've taken them all individually, haven't you? So what's the most resilient part of Canberra?
10: So the most resilient parts, perhaps sort of unsurprisingly, are some of the wealthy areas. So like Yarralumla does very well.

0: territory, but there are pockets of disadvantage that we really need to think about.
1: Now, putting a political spin on this, apparently you've taken a look at your resilience index by federal electorates, and it seems there's a connection between communities which fall short when it comes to resilience, and they're the ones that are more likely to be supporting One Nation. I guess they have reason to look for answers, don't they?
0: Yeah, that's right. I mean, we just wanted to see whether we could see any sort of relationship there. And what we found is when we did break it down by electorates, there's a really strong correlation of about sort of 80% or more between your financial resilience as a community and whether or not you've increased the primary vote for One Nation. And so what we see is those communities who are really, really low on financial resilience, and that means things like that you don't have emergency savings. So one of the questions we ask is, how quickly could you get $4,000 if you needed it for an emergency? So you have some emergency plumbing disaster, a health issue, or whatever it might be.
1: Need to replace the transmission in your car.
0: Yeah, exactly. There's so many, and everything is so expensive.
1: I just had that a couple of months ago.
0: Oh, okay. Well, I said plumbing because that was what mine was.
1: So. Yeah.
0: but there's all of those things, when we take those together, we find that the people who have the lowest financial resilience are the ones that are turning to One Nation, and the people who have the highest resilience are the ones who are sticking with the major parties. And so it's sort of a real message, I think, to the government, to others, that if you want to stop this sort of growth in populism within our political system, we need to really knuckle down on bolstering people's financial resilience so that they feel more secure.
1: Yeah, absolutely. And that's obviously been reflected in those opinion polls where people are quite clearly telling our political leaders, look, you're not doing a good enough job of addressing our concerns about the cost of living and about the impact of high fuel prices and high inflation and high interest rates. The people are speaking loud and clear. It's just about time for the politicians to actually listen. Adam, thanks very much for chatting today.
0: Thank you for having me.
1: Thank you. 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
8: Down to 11 degrees overnight. Tomorrow, a shower or two and a top of 21 from the Capital Radio Newsroom. Good afternoon. I'm Jeff Tyler. A woman accused of attacking her housemate with a samurai knife has been refused bail. The ACT Magistrates Court heard Samantha Schubert had been staying at the alleged victim's home for the last month. On Saturday, she allegedly attacked the housemate with the knife, cutting her finger. Miss Schubert is then accused of stealing the woman's car. Special Magistrate Lucinda Wilson said the risks of reoffending and previous failures to appear led to her to make the decision that Miss Schubert would not comply with bail conditions. She's back in court next month. In other news, a national campaign backing Australia's small businesses launched last night with billboards at Canberra Airport greeting politicians as they arrive. The campaign by tax agents Belinda Rasso and Joseph Dowd aims to give a voice to small business owners who say the government keeps adding to the cost of staying open. Mr. Dowd says the ban on credit card surcharges has hit local businesses hard.
9: I've had hundreds of small business owners reach out to me since this ban came in. Not one of them has told me they're saving money. Not one.
8: Canberra has lost another live music venue, with the owners citing financial issues and the light rail construction. Civic Bar, nightclub and live music venue Shadows has been forced to shut its doors after 2 years of operation. Tom Emerson, an independent member for Currajong, says it's a disappointing turn of events.
10: And often we're talking not about venues that were already struggling, and this the light rail project was the kind of straw that broke the camel's back, but instead loads of venues that have been incredibly successful over many years, and this has been the reason that they've had to close. So, you know, I've been really disappointed that the ACT government, this being their project, hasn't done more to support some of the venues along the light rail corridor.
11: The Royal Commission into Anti-Semitism will hold extra hearings this month, focusing on last year's terror attack at Bondi Beach. The inquiry wants to know what authorities knew in the lead-up to the December 14 attack, which claimed 15 lives. It's also seeking answers about the shooters and what the security arrangements were in place at the Hanukkah by the Sea event. Due to the sensitivity of the evidence, the hearings won't be open to the public. And Master Builders ACT has announced a new partnership with Oztag and Southern Region, becoming the naming rights partner for 2 years across the summer Oztag competitions. The partnership reflects their commitment to community contribution, supporting a strong local sporting organisation with broad participation across Canberra.
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11: Well, Brody Kostecki and Todd Hazelwood are continuing to revel in the glory of their second Bathurst 1000 victory. The number 17 Mustang taking the lead in the final lap of the great race after Chevrolet's Anton Di Pasquale ran out of fuel. While holding the Peter Brock Trophy, Hazelwood has told today the celebrations were even better the second time round.
13: We haven't actually slept. And the fumes that are coming out of this cup right now is you could probably run a car off it right now, I'm not going to lie. So, we had a lot of fun. It was really cool. You know, it's not just us as drivers that win this race. It's our whole team.
11: That's the latest from the Capital Radio newsroom.
14: 2CC weather. Alexander Watson Insulation. Canberra's hot. Your house doesn't have to be.
11: Getting down to 11 degrees overnight. Tomorrow, a shower or two and a top of 21. Wednesday, a partly cloudy day and a top of 18 degrees. 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
19: 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Thanks to Bloomer's Lawyers. 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
20: Good afternoon, Canberra. Michael Farah here. I am sitting in Leon Delaney's seat here on Canberra Live on 2CC for this Monday, the 12th of October. Now, do not worry, I'm only here for one day. Leon will be back tomorrow afternoon for your regularly scheduled programming. But this afternoon, we're playing a little bit more music and we're also playing some of Leon's best interviews from the last few weeks. So if you've missed anything, a great opportunity to catch up. Now, right now, let's go to one of those interviews. He caught up with Mark Rounds a few weeks ago about the Narrabundah basketball courts.
21: We're talking Canberra.
22: Residents in Narrabundah
0: are calling on the ACT government to upgrade their local basketball courts. The courts have been in use for more than 40 years and it looks like absolutely no maintenance has been done at all across those decades. Old Narrabundah Community Council representative and lead petitioner Mark Rounds joins me. Good afternoon.
21: Hello, Leon. Nice to speak with you. You'll have to forgive my croaky voice.
0: A few people suffering from those things at the moment, I can tell you.
21: It must be that equinox that you were just speaking about.
0: Well, at this time of the year, we get the pollen in the air, and I know that some of my colleagues here are suffering from the hay fever, and that's one of the seasonal challenges that a lot of people face in Canberra. Speaking of challenges, these basketball courts apparently have fallen into such a state of disrepair. Parts of them are completely unplayable and pretty much all of them pose a risk, a hazard to public health and safety. What's the story?
21: Spot on, Leon. Yeah, we've been trying our best to get some traction with the government for the last 5 years because the usership is down to about 5%. One end of the court is unplayable. The other's barely playable. So you're right. It's been around for about 40 years and it's the original asphalt surface, Leon, and we all know that those surfaces have a finite life cycle. So you can imagine it's crumbling, really big cracks and fissures throughout. You can hardly see the lines. The infrastructure, as in the posts and the backboards, are all swiveling around and leaning over and moving. So we have been trying our best to get some traction, but nothing's happened until we wrote to our local MLA, Thomas Emerson, in July, and we were really thankful when he came straight down and had a look and was really supportive about what we were trying to do, proposed a petition. And I've got to say also, Leon, that we were also thankful when the Deputy Chief Minister, Rachel Stephen Smith, came down not long after and was also equally supportive. So we're embarking on this program, I guess, of petition. And I don't want to talk too long, but Leon, you know, the whole purpose about this representing the community and is about trying to get these facilities and assets up and running for our young people, okay? Particularly, you know, we've got a lot of families here, a lot of Indigenous families and a lot of young people. And we've got the Winunga Nimidja Aboriginal Health Centre just up the road. We've got the Salvation Army's youth housing program just up the road. So it's very much needed in our community.
0: Well, it's an important piece of community infrastructure, and although it's obviously very specific to your part of Canberra, it's a story that's representative of so many leisure and sporting facilities all around the city. We've seen ageing sports facilities in the news and in debate quite a lot in recent times. It seems that the government struggles to keep those facilities fit for purpose for some reason, doesn't it?
21: Well, it's interesting, and this is absolutely not a north versus south thing. You're right. It's a whole of Canberra thing. You know, the ACT government has allocated, as we all know, $37 million in this year's budget to expand and upgrade the Belconnen Basketball Stadium in the city's north. That's $37 million, and that's something we actually support. That is a good initiative. But that comes also on top of spending several million dollars on the new Inner North playground in Watson. Again, it's got some state-of-the-art outdoor courts completed last year. Again, we support that. But all we're asking for is just a little bit of equity, and can we throw some funding down our way? You know, I went to the playground in Watson on the weekend, Leon, and it was amazing. It was one of the best examples of good public policy you'll see. And the government should be applauded for that. You know, every dollar spent there is sort of coming to fruition almost fourfold. Kids everywhere playing basketball, playing pickleball, riding their bikes, and just out there. They're not on their phones. They're not at home. They're just having a great time.
0: Yeah, getting out and get some fresh air and exercise, exactly. By contrast, though, the money that would be required to upgrade your facilities would only be a couple of $100,000.
21: Yeah, we got a conservative quote. It's a preliminary quote, of course, but it includes everything we want, which is not a lot, and it's $200,000. So that's just get rid of the old asphalt, put a new concrete base down with some acrylic coating on, just as they've done in all the other new outdoor courts, to give it that longevity and to give it that ability to wear. New lines, sturdy, strong, immovable backboards and rings and posts, just as they've done in other areas. And the interesting thing is we think that it's that there's cost efficiencies here because the footprint's already there. It's already, so you're saving in having to do all the planning approvals and all the rest of it. And you're right, by comparison with the millions spent now, 200,000, yes, it has to be found from somewhere, but we should, you know, we're letting our young people down if we don't.
0: Absolutely.
21: These recreational sporting facilities.
0: Indeed. Mark, thanks very much for chatting today.
21: Thank you, Leon.
0: Thank you. That's Mark Rounds, Old Narrabundi Community Council representative and lead petitioner for the petition to have that basketball court fixed. I mean, really, it can't be that difficult, surely.
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1: 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Now, that's the lowest level since April, but we're now looking at lowest levels effectively since the 1990s recession. So not only do we have the highest spending government if you take out the pandemic period since Gough Whitlam, we now have consumer confidence that's heading down towards those periods of the mid-70s.
14: Money news, weeknights from 7 on 2CC.

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8: 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Centre of Gungahlin accident, Anthony Rolfe Avenue at Gribble Street, and building quickly northbound on the Matura Parkway approaching the Federal Highway. It's hard to know what to say when a mate has cancer, but you don't need the right words. 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That's Canberra traffic.
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9: Hello, Canberra. It is Michael Farah here. I'm sitting in for Leon Delaney on Canberra Live on 2CC. Leon will be back tomorrow, so he will be back. But in the meantime, we're playing some more music. I'm going to get a classic from Fleetwood Mac on in just a moment. But let's go back to one of Leon's interviews from the last few weeks, Dr. Lachlan Clossy, about the ANU slipping in uni rankings.
10: The Australian National University has fallen to its lowest ever position on the Times Higher Education Rankings of World Universities. The previous ranking showed the ANU at equal 73rd. This time around, the ANU has dropped to 77th in the world. Okay, where does it rank amongst Australian universities? Well, of the Australian universities on this list, the ANU comes in sixth place, behind the University of Melbourne in number one, University of Sydney in number two, Monash in number three, University of Queensland number four, UNSW Sydney at number five, and then the ANU. Interestingly, most of those universities ahead of the ANU have actually improved their position since the last rankings. Only the ANU and the Monash University have fallen in the latest rankings. The ACT Division Secretary of the National the National Tertiary Education Union, Dr. Lachlan Clossy. Good afternoon.
11: Good afternoon.
10: Thanks for joining us today. I see that you've indicated that this drop in the rankings may have something to do with some of the recent turbulent times at the university. When do you think we should see an improvement in the rankings?
11: Well, it might be another year or two. So, I mean, to put this in perspective, I mean, I should first say that university rankings aren't everything. They measure some things, but not other things. They're comparison points of trying to apply a one-size-fits-all metric sort of system to every university in the world is sort of flawed. It doesn't look necessarily at research impact and can prioritise where you published it rather than the engagement it's had with the real world and that sort of thing. So they're not the be-all and end-all, but they still tell a story. And the story that they tell, given that there is a lag of a couple of years before you see impacts of decisions at the university on rankings, is that the period under Genevieve Bell and Julie Bishop wasn't good for the ANU, and it's a trajectory that is obviously going in the wrong direction. It may get worse before it gets better as 2025 gets factored in as well. But I also want to be really clear that this is not at all something which should be visited upon sort of ANU staff in terms of explaining it. It's certainly leadership, management and governance failures, and it's because of ANU staff that it's as high as it still is. Because they've excelled in difficult conditions.
10: Okay, on that score, of course, as you've indicated already, the rankings are calculated after assessing a number of different criteria. Are there any criteria where the ANU has done particularly well?
11: Well, the teaching seemed to be okay with this one, but again, that's one that we want to keep an eye on going into the future. So much of what university staff do is about how well they're supported, how well they're respected, how well they're valued by university leadership. That goes to a lot of basically the support around people to deliver exceptional sort of education delivery to students, research, and also the other things that make the entirety of the university work in terms of research support, library support, education support, everything that professional staff do through universities in a range of areas. So much of it goes to that support, and we've started bargaining recently with ANU. It will be their chance now to show that they're serious about supporting, valuing and respecting ANU staff.
10: Yeah. The other major university based here, the University of Canberra, is much further down the world rankings list, but it's not aiming to be the top of the world rankings, is it? It's got a different mission.
11: No, and this is sort of what I mean. It ranks some things and not others. If you're looking at things like graduate employability, University of Canberra does consistently well because it delivers, it educates our teachers, our nurses, and they go sort of into those professions. ANU doesn't offer either of those disciplines, by the way. So comparing apples and apples can be a little bit difficult. It's a bit more of a comparison point when you've got UNSW there because they're both Group of Eight universities and research oriented. And it will be concerning for ANU given that UNSW is expanding their footprint in the ACT in Canberra. They will be a much bigger presence, so certainly they'll be struggling in future years to make sure that they're recruiting and retaining staff even here in the ACT compared to UNSW.
10: Yeah. Okay. How important? I know you've sort of already hinted at this quite a bit, but how important are rankings, or are they not important at all?
11: Oh, they're important for some things and not others. They certainly don't tell the full story. So let's say you're an academic and you're publishing in a journal because you want to influence Southeast Asian politics. Publishing in an academic journal in the UK or in North America might get you more sort of ranking points, but it doesn't necessarily impact Southeast Asian politics. You sort of want to publish there and influence people there. So that's one example of how it can be a bit hit or miss. Where it does come into play is recruiting students in particular, and especially international students. So they very much go through university rankings, and that does help inform decisions. So in that sense, student recruitment, it does play a role.
10: And maybe staff recruitment too.
11: Yeah, they'd certainly look at it. There is certainly prestige among different universities, and this is part of that too.
10: Fantastic. Thanks very much for chatting today.
11: Thank you.
10: Thanks very much, Dr. Lachlan Clossie, the ACT Division Secretary at the National Tertiary Education Union.

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4: Getting down to a low of 11 degrees overnight. Tomorrow, a shower or two and a top of 21 degrees from the Capital Radio Newsroom. Good afternoon. I'm Jeff Tyler. Authorities are seeking witnesses of two vehicle incidents following aggravated burglaries in Fishwick early this morning. The first occurred just before 4 a.m. after a white Ford Ranger was recorded on CCTV colliding with the front of a business in Wollongong Street. Multiple items were taken. The second incident happened about the same time on the same street when a white Mitsubishi Pajero reversed into the roller door of a business before a cash register was taken. Anyone who has information is asked to contact police. The man shot dead by police in Yass has been identified as Danny DiBicari. Mr. DiBicari had crashed into a tree north of Yass about 2:50 p.m. on October the 4th. It's alleged that then when police approached, the 45-year-old aimed a rifle at officers before being shot dead. The Royal Commission into Anti-Semitism will hear further evidence about the events leading up to the Bondi Beach terrorist attack. A father and son targeted the Hanukkah by the Sea event on December the 14th last year, shooting 15 people dead. The Commission wants to hear about security at the event and intelligence about the two men involved in the incident. Due to the sensitivity of the evidence, the hearings will not be open to the public. Later this week, the Albanese government will implement legislation to impose a 30% tax on discretionary trusts. Small business owners say the move is another hit to their operations in a tight economic environment. The government has carved out the agriculture sector from the move, but the opposition argues the tax should be scrapped for everyone. A senior Labor MP says she's sympathetic to the plight of small business, arguing the Reserve Bank surcharge ban should have gone further. Businesses say they've had to increase prices as the banks are still charging them a merchant fee for credit card transactions. Christy McBain has told News 24 the banks should have been stopped from passing on the fee when the RBA implemented its surcharge reforms.
5: Businesses are already paying a range of account keeping fees and fees to banks, which are making billions of dollars in profit. They shouldn't be charging for these point of sale machines, which is what the banks have told them they want to institute now.
4: And a heads up for motorists that school zones are back in operation this week as kids return back to the classrooms. Locals are being reminded that speed, distraction and illegal parking are all factors that can put children at risk and are being urged to be extra cautious during peak school times.
6: The latest finance report.
4: The ASX 200 is up 67 points. Gold is selling at $4,181 an ounce, and one Aussie dollar is buying 69.75 US cents.
6: Sports update with the Energy People. 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
4: Well, Wallabies players have faced the music in a team review after a Bledisloe Cup hiding from the All Blacks. Their unbeaten start under new coach Les Kiss blown away in a 50-19 loss at Eden Park. Fullback Tom Wright says they didn't take their chances.
7: It's already difficult enough at Eden Park, and you put more pressure on yourselves by not executing with the footy, and yeah, they're a pretty handy team at the best of times, so fair play to them to be able to capitalise the way that they did.
4: That's the latest from the Capital Radio Newsroom.
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8: 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Alexander Watson Insulation. Canberra's hot. Your house doesn't have to be.
4: Getting down to 11 degrees overnight. Tomorrow, a shower or two and a top of 21. Wednesday, a partly cloudy day and a top of 18 degrees. 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
13: Good afternoon, Canberra. It is Michael Farah sitting in for Leon Delaney on Canberra Live on 2CC, going through some of his best interviews from the last few weeks. Leon will be back tomorrow. Let's go back to when he caught up with Claire Smith, a guide dog puppy raiser.
14: Ladies and gentlemen, it's time for me to welcome to the studio two very special guests. The first one has a name, and her name is Claire Smith. Could you grab that mic and grab it a little bit closer to you?
15: Indeed.
14: There we go. Thank you very much. Claire, good afternoon.
15: Good afternoon, Leon.
14: Now, can you tell me who it is you've brought with you?
15: I have brought Katana with me, who is a guide dog puppy that I raised a couple of years ago. She's 2.5 now, and she's had an interesting journey with me because I'm a puppy raiser for New South Wales ACT Guide Dogs. And she was the fifth puppy that I have raised, and she did not make the cut. And
14: that's her tail wagging and hitting the floor, and we can hear it thumping.
15: Yes, it's her Morse code tail, and she's letting us know she's here. And she did try the harness work, and it wasn't suitable for her, and she was reclassified as a therapy dog.
14: Okay.
15: There's two specific arms to guide dogs. There's the work that you do as the puppy raiser, and then they can go on and be trialled for harness work. And as you can imagine, that's a big call. And they go back to Sydney to the headquarters after all the ACT puppy raisers have raised them. We get them at 8 weeks, and it goes through to about 14-15 months, depending on when the pods are drawn back to the headquarters at Sydney. And then the trainers take them on the journey, and they can be dropped off at any one point. A lot of them do make it through, and then they're matched with clients who have low or no vision, and they have wonderful stories as working dogs going forward and helping people who do, you know, who do need some assistance to be mobile and to get out in the community, which is wonderful. But if they don't make it, and Katana's one of those, they have the therapy dog program, which is also an amazing program because you can actually, dogs have another working life.
14: So today's a pretty special day because five dogs, I believe, officially graduated their training program. Three of them as guide dogs, Katana as a therapy dog.
15: She graduated a while ago. She wasn't in a part of the graduation program, which is quite ceremonial here in Canberra.
16: Right.
15: And it's to allow people to know the process of what we do as puppy raisers, but also what these dogs end up doing in their careers as working dogs.
16: And the fifth one is going on to a role as an ambassador dog for Guide Dogs New South Wales ACT.
15: Yes, and that was Lou, and he was trained here puppy raised here in Canberra. So that's a lovely story for him, yeah.
16: Fantastic. So what does it take to be an official puppy raiser?
15: A lot of enthusiasm, Leon, and a love for dogs, of course. But we're really well supported. We have our own puppy development advisor down here, and when the puppies do arrive, and they often arrive in little pods of the same age at the same time, and then you start your training with your puppy development advisor, and you do that weekly and go through foundation classes, and then it becomes fortnightly. And we're a bit of a social group as well, in that we some of the long-standing puppy raisers have continued to make contact and raise puppies and support each other in that process. But it's it's incredibly rewarding, which is why I've come back. I've just given one of my dogs my puppies back, Olivia. She just went back a couple of weeks ago, and she's now been assessed in the program and is going forward into harness training. So we've got great hopes for Olivia. But, you know, it's been a wonderful organisation to volunteer for. Yeah. They're very supportive, and I really love to see the journey that the dogs go on. Yes. Even and Katana's come back to me for unusual reasons, in that I just retired myself and I wanted to do some more work in the community. And even though she's been classified as a therapy dog through ACT New South Wales Guide Dogs, she now has another role as a story dog in schools.
16: Wow.
15: Yeah, she's quite remarkable. She's very fond of children. Mine are all grown. I don't know where it came from. But she does some work in the community through another volunteer organisation. Story dogs are a totally different path. But the therapy team, New South Wales ACT Guide Dog, said that's a great journey for her. She can come back to you and you can work with her in the community. Yeah, so
16: when you're a puppy raiser, no doubt you develop quite a bond with the puppies.
15: Oh, yeah.
16: So when it's time to say goodbye, how difficult is that?
15: Yes, this is the question we're always asked, which is why I think I've done six puppies in 6 years. We dovetail them in quite quickly, so we're back, you know, toilet training and training again intensely. It is hard, and it was always our mantra as a family to say that this is what they're bred for. They're going to make someone's life completely different, and they're going to do this work. An example of that is I've had a couple of dogs who went into the therapy team and then got signed back over to Defence Community Dogs, and they've both graduated from that program as PTSD dogs for veterans. So there's lots of pathways, and I think it's important to understand that if they don't get right through to harness training and being a guide dog, these dogs have amazing roles in the community. I know she's...
16: Katana is currently under the desk, facing the other way, and her wagging tail is smacking me on the knee.
15: She's
16: a very happy dog.
15: She is amazing, yeah, and she's was always just a gentle soul as a puppy. I've had ones that have been really, you know, lively, and ones that have been like, you know, gentle like her, and the personalities are all different, and I think that keeps you coming back as a puppy raiser, getting to know the puppies and actually working with them. And look, just the work that they end up doing is incredibly rewarding. Katana used to come to my workplace, and that's where they're allowed to do that. They get when they come up to their coat training, and you may have seen everybody out there, you may have seen lots of puppies in their coats, and we can take them into various shops under the guidance of our puppy development advisor and allow them to be really well socialised in the community. So when they're out there and they're in their harness, they're not desensitised, but they're aware of their surroundings and they can manage,
16: And you talked about the personality of the dogs, but also they're also exceptionally intelligent animals, aren't they?
15: Yeah, absolutely. Yeah. They're very intuitive, and that's what I really picked up with Katana, that she just had this way of, like, seeking out people forward, and particularly young people, which has led her to this pathway for her. Yeah. But you know, the dogs graduating today, they all have their pathways. Lou, you were talking about, who's going to be a court dog as well, and that's a very important program that guide dogs are in. A part of as well, because they're really a calming presence in that environment, and they do a lot of great work seeking out people that they need to sit with. Yeah.
16: How does somebody become an official puppy raiser?
15: Well, you can pop on the website and there's a whole lot of information. Guide dogs are pretty fantastic at their information they spread through their website, and you make the application that way, which is what I did way back at the beginning of COVID when I decided that I wanted to do some volunteer work. And, you just click on the link and you fill out a whole lot of documentation, and then you do some modules of training, and then you get your inspection from Dan, our puppy development advisor in Canberra. Make sure your yard's acceptable and everything in the house and things like that, because a lot of the work you do is that good social behaviours in a home. Yes.
16: Yeah, and I guess it sort of sounds like all sunshine and rainbows, but it is actually a serious responsibility too.
15: Oh, absolutely. There's no doubt about it. You know, you want to get the dogs to a certain stage. You're launching them into big school and you want them to graduate, and you do want them to do well. Yeah. And that's a part of it for sure. You want them to be able to do the work they were bred for.
16: Absolutely. Yeah. Claire, thanks very much for coming in today, and even more so, thanks for bringing in Kaitana, who's already been a smash hit with everybody in the office coming in. Now, I believe as you depart the studio, there'll be a number of people queuing up to have photographs taken with Kaitana. So I hope you're not in a hurry.
15: No, she's absolutely. And I can recommend puppy raising to anyone who would be interested in volunteering. And you're very well supported, and it's a wonderful volunteer role that you can make part of your family as well.
16: Yeah, fantastic.
15: It doesn't matter if you're aware of your own dogs too, by the way. Mm. People often think, oh, I can't do it because I already have a dog, but lots of people who end up with a guide dog have other dogs as well. So, yeah.
16: Fantastic.
15: It's important to note.
16: Once again, thanks very much for coming in.
15: Thanks, Leon. Nice to meet you.
16: And you, thanks very much. Claire Smith, official guide dogs puppy raiser. And, of course, Kaitana, who's been very well behaved today.
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2: 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Now your latest Canberra traffic in Palmerston, northbound on Gungahlin Drive.

0: at Mount Stromlo Observatory, Dr. Brad Tucker. Good afternoon.
1: How's it going, Leon?
0: Look, I'm going reasonably well, almost as well as a SpaceX Starship rocket. It finally made it into orbit.
1: It did. We've been waiting for this for quite a while, so too has Elon Musk and many others. But as you said, for the first time, it achieved orbit. So it had enough energy to escape enough of Earth's gravity, to get enough speed to go in orbit, mostly in orbit, and in particular to achieve enough height to deploy a payload, in this case, Starlink satellites.
0: Okay. In the end, the original plan was for it to do about 6 laps of the Earth, but they decided to bring it back sooner than planned. It only did 2 laps around the block. Why was that?
1: Yeah, so in the beginning of the launch, they had a couple of engines go out on the Starship. So the kind of ship part of the rocket, the top part of eventually the part humans will go. So in fact, originally during the broadcast, they said, oh, you know, hey, engine's gone out. We probably won't be able to achieve orbit. And then the engineer said, you know, hey, hold on. We got enough juice in the tank, so to speak. We can do it without all of the engines. And now because of that, they didn't have enough energy and speed to get exactly what they wanted. And so to err a bit on the side of caution so that it didn't come down uncontrolled, they did a deliberate controlled re-entry at one of their backup sites that they knew they were passing over.
0: Okay, but that wasn't the end of the drama, because after the previous test flight, when the Starship just settled so gracefully into the ocean under a powered descent, this time around it collapsed in another giant fireball. What went wrong?
1: It did. Now, they were never planning on recovering this Starship. There's two factors here. One, the last one, which kind of eased into the ocean like a bath out of a long, hard day, that was unplanned. And that was partially because they perfectly used all the fuel. So they had somewhat the opposite problem. They had enough fuel and energy to last for, as you said, you know, 6 and a bit orbits. They didn't do anywhere near that. So they actually had a lot of fuel. When it came back down and hit it, there was enough, let's say, combustible material so that it exploded. Now, that's not the end of the world. They've had this problem before. And obviously, they will at some point need to start refocusing on capturing the rocket, because the whole point of Starship is to make it reusable. But the whole goal here of can we achieve orbit, well, that was a success.
0: Yeah, so a major milestone has been passed for SpaceX, and ultimately the ambition is to use the Starship as a regular ferry ship, basically, between the Earth and points in outer space, including orbit, but also the Moon and eventually Mars. But the Moon, of course, is the more immediate target out of those two. They're planning to land a Starship on the Moon in about 2 or maybe 3 years. Will it be ready?
1: Yeah, and look, this is the big question, because NASA needs it, as you said, for those lunar missions. In fact, it needs it much sooner next year for Artemis 3 to test docking between the Orion capsule and Starship. So, you know, there is a little bit of a rush, so to speak, to make sure Starship is ready. Now, the fact that they did achieve orbit, that goes a long way. They do seem to have some persistent engine problems across various systems. Now, they all are all slightly different problems, different causes, I should say, but clearly an issue that keeps nagging them. They have landed the booster safely and recovered that. So they really need to start putting everything together now. They got the heat shields the way they want. They got reentry the way they want. They can do orbit. So now they need to not only get into orbit, really start testing the reentry and then recovery of Starship. So we're going to probably see that really push in earnest in the next 6 months, trying to test those aspects.
0: Meanwhile, the very fine people at Boeing are still persevering with their Starliner. NASA says it will fly again, but it won't be flying humans at least until 2028.
1: Yeah. So NASA has, as you said, already come out and said when Starship flies, Starliner, there's a lot of stars in these names, it will not take people. I think that's probably the right choice, probably least of which is they had no astronauts. Sorry, I'm busy that day. I'm redoing my sock drawer. There probably wasn't a huge lineup of people wanting to test that. So they want to show that

0: Starliner can go into orbit safely. Essentially, this is the setback. They're repeating a previous test. Then that works. Then most likely they'll have another orbital flight test with humans, and then hopefully people can start entering it. I mean, if lucky, we're talking about 2028. That only actually gives another 2 years before the space station's operable anyways. So again, there's a lot of discussion whether NASA just, you know, cuts their ties and their losses, or somewhat, at least I think, is persisting to at least encourage Boeing to not give up.
1: Yes, Boeing, of course, and the Starliner, that was the space vehicle that led to those test pilot astronauts being stranded on the space station for about 6 months instead of 6 days.
0: Yeah, look, it was quite the saga and quite one that is still persisting. I mean, you know, we talked about when NASA said it was the criticalist failure in terms of what they've been involved with, only equivalent of the Columbian Challenger disasters. So they didn't tread lightly at all in saying how big of an issue it was. You know, you just counteract this. You see Starship and SpaceX, what they're doing. You even see Blue Origin. You know, Blue Origin had that rocket accident in their testing. They've already rebuilt the pad. They're ready to almost go soon. And their tracking for their landers is on track. So, you know, you have these kind of newer groups that are clearly having success, plus much smaller companies, whereas Boeing still is, to be quite frank, struggling and has a long way to go.
1: It does indeed. Dr. Brad, thanks very much for chatting today.
0: Thanks, Leon.
1: Dr. Brad Tucker at Mount Stromlo Observatory.
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0: Hi there, this is Gail Freeman from Gail Freeman & Co. Did you know that in 1881, Otto von Bismarck introduced the retirement age of 65 when average life expectancy was 45? For more fascinating tax facts, including how to streamline your taxes, call us today on 6295 2844. 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
2: Getting down to a low of 11 degrees overnight. Tomorrow, a shower or two and a top of 21 degrees from the Capital Radio newsroom. Good afternoon. I'm Jeff Tyler. Authorities are seeking witnesses of two vehicle incidents following aggravated burglaries in Fyshwick early this morning. The first occurred just before 4 a.m. after a white Ford Ranger was recorded on CCTV colliding with the front of a business in Wollongong Street. Multiple items were taken. The second incident happened about the same time on the same street when a white Mitsubishi Pajero reversed into the roller door of a business before a cash register was taken. Anyone who has information is asked to contact police. The man shot dead by police in Yass has been identified as Danny DeBakari. Mr. DeBakari had crashed into a tree north of Yass about 2:50 p.m. on October the 4th. It's alleged that then when police approached, the 45-year-old aimed a rifle at officers before being shot dead. The Royal Commission into Anti-Semitism will hear further evidence about the events leading up to the Bondi Beach terrorist attack. A father and son targeted the Hanukkah by the Sea event on December the 14th last year, shooting 15 people dead. The Commission wants to hear about security at the event and intelligence about the two men involved in the incident. Due to the sensitivity of the evidence, the hearings will not be open to the public. Later this week, the Albanese government will implement legislation to impose a 30% tax on discretionary trusts. Small business owners say the move is another hit to their operations in a tight economic environment. The government has carved out the agriculture sector from the move, but the opposition argues the tax should be scrapped for everyone. A senior Labor MP says she's sympathetic to the plight of small business, arguing the Reserve Bank surcharge ban should have gone further. Businesses say they've had to increase prices as the banks are still charging them a merchant fee for credit card transactions. Christy McBain has told News 24 the banks should have been stopped from passing on the fee when the RBA implemented its surcharge reforms.
3: Businesses are already paying a range of account keeping fees and fees to banks, which are making billions of dollars in profit. They shouldn't be charging for these point of sale machines, which is what the banks have told them they want to institute now.
2: And a heads up for motorists that school zones are back in operation this week as kids return back to the classrooms. Locals are being reminded that speed, distraction and illegal parking are all factors that can put children at risk and are being urged to be extra cautious during peak school times.
4: Sports update with the Energy People. Heating, cooling, hot water and solar. Electrify your home with the Energy People.
2: Well, Wallabies players have faced the music in a team review after a Bledisloe Cup hiding from the All Blacks. Their unbeaten start under new coach Les Kiss blown away in a 50-19 loss at Eden Park. Fullback Tom Wright says they didn't take their chances.
5: It's already difficult enough at Eden Park, and you put more pressure on yourselves by not executing with the footy, and yeah, they're a pretty handy team at the best of times, so fair play to them to be able to capitalise the way that they did.
2: That's the latest from the Capital Radio newsroom.
6: 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Alexander Watson Insulation. Canberra's hot. Your house doesn't have to be.
2: Getting down to a low of 11 degrees overnight. Tomorrow, a shower or two and a top of 21. Wednesday, partly cloudy, a top of 18 degrees. Thursday, cloudy and a high of 16. Friday, a shower or two, 16 degrees.
6: Canberra's news leader is 2CC.
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10: Good afternoon, Canberra. It is Michael Farah sitting in for Leon Delaney this afternoon for Canberra Live on 2CC. Leon will be back tomorrow afternoon, but we're still going through some of Leon's best bits from the last few weeks. Let's go back to when he caught up with Tony Murney when he was talking about veterans opposing a bid for a Security Council seat.
11: You might remember a couple of weeks ago, I spoke with a group of Australian veterans of the Afghanistan conflict. One of them was Dr. Tony Murney, who joins me now. Good afternoon.
12: Good afternoon, Leon. How are you?
11: Really well. Thanks for joining us again today. The reason we're catching up again is because you and your colleagues have expressed concern about Australia's bid for a temporary seat on the United Nations Security Council. Why are you concerned?
12: The reason we're concerned about this whole issue of the Security Council, Leon, is that the Albanese government, with knowledge of the Prime Minister, we believe, and also of Minister Wong, have rejected the applications of three former UN employees who worked in a program funded in part by Australia, under Australian citizens, and they are under threat from the Taliban as a result of that work. And we're saying, in essence, how can the Albanese government seek a seat on the UN Security Council where they're going to be asked to solve strategic problems when they can't even solve basic administrative and management problems and bring these three people out to safety?
11: When we spoke last, of course, it was about the Afghan Locally Engaged Employees Program, where Afghan locals assisted Australians and other allied nations in the effort in Afghanistan. Of course, it all ended in tears with the withdrawal of forces from Kabul. But those Afghans were promised that they would be brought to safety, and yet in so many instances, that has not occurred. Why has that not occurred?
12: We're not sure. One of the things we've drawn to public attention is quotes from Anthony Albanese at the time of the collapse of Kabul. And one of the things he said at that time is, this is a principle that Australia should stand by those who help us. And he continues on to explain that. Minister Wong then says at a later point in 2023 that this again is a matter of principle. And she presses that point. So we see here that there's a question of obligation. When this is often seen by government, it's seen as an immigration issue. This isn't an immigration issue. Immigration is discretionary to a greater or lesser extent. This is not a matter of discretion. Australia made commitments to these people, and it's failing to keep them. Now, what we're seeing in terms of the tactics that are applied indicates that there's an unwritten policy somewhere in the background to this that says, we're frightened of either too many Afghans coming to Australia, or we don't believe these people deserve protection. But that's contrary to what Mr. Albanese said. In a later speech, he actually did say that he understood the nature of the contents, and he described them as lethal, And that's true. We don't disagree with anything he said to date on this matter.
11: Okay, but it's one thing to say things. It's another thing to take the appropriate action, isn't it?
12: And that's the real question we're raising with the permanent representatives of all the other nations who sit on the Security Council. We've circularised them in relation to this issue, trying to say, look, if they can't manage this issue, an issue as simple as dealing with three UN humanitarian workers who fit under the LEAD program definition, how are you going to manage a big issue on the Security Council? And furthermore, given that there's a big difference between what's said and what's being done, can we trust these people to do the job they are asking the UN to give them the privilege of taking on?
11: Well, it'll be certainly interesting to see how events all ultimately unfold. And I believe there's no decision to be made about this until next year. So it's a long campaign that our government is embarking upon at the moment in order to secure this seat. Australia has had a seat at that table previously. Is it not possible that, you know, if we get a seat at the table again, Australia can do some good in that position?
12: It's a question. The UN, having worked there, the UN is probably, it'll offer you the greatest lesson in realpolitik in your life. And when people go into those forums believing that that's the way things need to be done, as opposed to basing them on values and principles, we're not really adding anything in that sort of environment. We'd probably be no worse than many others, but our goal, given particularly the PR campaign I've seen that the government's running, should be to be much better. This new PR campaign is themed with a phrase that basically says, we listen, we partner, and we protect. In our experience, we've tried to get these guys to listen to us, and they haven't. We've tried to get them to partner with us, and they won't talk to us. We've tried to get them to protect the people they made commitments to, and they haven't done that.
11: Tony, thanks for your time today.
12: No problem.
11: Thank you. That's Dr. Tony Mooney.
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22: 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Heavy traffic behind an accident this afternoon on Hind Marsh Drive near the Tuggeranong Parkway, and also pretty busy through Sutton Road near Norton Road and the border at Cowan. 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That's Canberra traffic.
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10: Good afternoon, Canberra. Michael Farrer here for Leon Delaney on Canberra Live on 2CC this Monday, the 12th of October. Leon is back tomorrow afternoon. We've been going through some of Leon's best interviews over the last few weeks and some more music, and we'll wrap up with some music from the Rolling Stones after we go back to when Leon caught up with Dr. Michael Wright to talk about the GPs signing up for the digital health record.
11: The National President of the Royal Australian College of General Practitioners, Michael Wright, good afternoon.
24: Good afternoon. Hi, Leon.
11: Thanks very much for joining us today. The digital health record here in the ACT has been a part of the public hospital experience now for a number of years, but it seems that the local GPs are now getting on board as well. What does that mean for patients?
24: It's great news, Leon. I mean, I think it's really useful, because too often what you hear is, like, as a GP, often a patient will get discharged from hospital, they'll come into the clinic, and then we often don't have all the information we need, you know, whether that's their discharge summary or potentially their pathology results, and we spend a lot of time chasing around trying to find it. And so this program, through the digital health record and this link, which means that GPs can sign up to access the information for their patients from hospital, is a really great step forward.
11: It certainly makes a lot of sense, and while it's positive that more than 70% of general practitioners in the ACT have registered for this access, it means almost 30% have not. Why wouldn't they? What's holding some of them back?
24: I don't think much is holding them back. I think it's just an awareness thing. I think for many years we've been pushing to try and get better integration between the data that we collect in our general practice and the information collected at hospital. And the ACT is actually the first Australian jurisdiction to have a sort of a single territory-wide digital public health record. And by making it accessible to GPs with a patient's consent, it now means that information that the hospital collects is really going to be helpful for me as a GP when someone comes back into the community. So the ACT is basically leading the way. I think the remainder of the practices will get on board, because it's a really great initiative.
11: Now, the ACT digital health record is a separate thing from the federal government's health record, which operates, I believe, slightly differently. What's the distinction between the two?
24: Yeah, so the Australian one, which is called the My Health Record, so at the moment, that predominantly has a lot of the pathology records, has your Medicare data, has the information from immunisation. So a lot of that information will be there, whereas the ACT, the digital health record, is more about the public hospital, so the information that's collected in the public, in the ACT public health system. So there is more work to do. Both of those bits of information are really of use to GPs, and so getting this digital infrastructure so that all this information is shared and communicated to the people who need it, which is your GP and your patient, as I say, is something that we need to continue to improve.
11: And so general practitioners have access to both of those records, don't they?
24: We do, but it's but then we also have the own records that we collect in the old medical records we've got in the practice. And they don't really communicate seamlessly. So it does mean to going into multiple apps and multiple websites But having access to the information is certainly a step in the right direction, even if it's a bit clunky at the moment.
11: Should general practitioners actually upload their records to the digital health record so that the reverse can occur? If a patient ends up in hospital, the clinicians in the hospital would be able to look up the full record. Is that a possibility or even a good idea?
24: Look, I think that's one of the things that they're looking at with the My Health record. Up until recently, it's had limited capacity to take up that much information that we collect from you, you know, the information that we collect. And there are sort of privacy issues around that as well. So I think to date, you know, good idea, but still to be implemented. At the moment, the thing that we've seen the greatest success with is the sharing of pathology results. So when you go and have a test, pretty much wherever in the health system now, that information gets shared to the My Health record within a week and even sooner. So it does mean that there's a lot less having to repeat people's tests if someone else has done it, because they're automatically being uploaded. And then I think the next one with that is prescriptions. So we'll then know if, you know, if someone comes to see me, the prescriptions that I get will get added to the My Health record. And if someone gets something from someone else, that'll also get added, which I think will make the system a bit safer, because we'll be able to have a better oversight of the, you know, the medications that patients are on.
11: Is there further scope to expand the way this operates, and how do specialist doctors actually fit into this picture? Do they have the same access as GPs?
24: Well, you know, that's probably another bit of, you know, the private hospitals and the care that they're, the other non-GP specialists, I think they also have other systems that potentially aren't as well connected to either the ACT system or the My Health record. And that also goes to other sort of health professionals like nurses and physios and psychologists. You know, the list is endless of people who we can add to the system and get that information better shared. So I think at the moment, really focusing on where people get the most of their care, which is at their general practice, the prescriptions through their pharmacy, and then the important stuff through the public health hospitals. That's been the priority to start with, but there's a lot more people to get involved.
11: Now, there are no doubt many, many benefits to embracing this technology. However, the one thing that does concern a lot of patients in particular is just how secure is the data that is collected?
24: It's a great, you know, we know that medical information, that health information, it's sensitive, it needs to be kept confidentially, and there are a lot of privacy concerns around that. So I think that's one of the reasons why this sort of digital interoperability process has been so slow, because we've got to do it really cautiously to make sure that the information is only accessible by the people who need to see it and with patient consent. So I think there are a lot of guardrails in this. And as we've seen, you know, you could see these cyber attacks and data breaches, you know, even with the best intentions, potentially there is some risk there. So it's understandably we're doing it slowly and cautiously.
11: Indeed. Of course, the events of recent days have illustrated the difficulty of confronting the rising power and impact of artificial intelligence. And we don't exactly know for sure where that's going to end up, do we?
24: Exactly. So, yeah, as I say, you know, I think it's great that we do have these connections through people with the patient's consent and with sort of clear guidelines on what information everyone can access. And then, as you say, with the rise of AI, you know, we've got to be careful to make sure that the information is used properly.
11: Indeed. Michael, thanks very much for your time today.
24: Thanks, Liam. Have a great day.
11: Thank you. Dr. Michael Wright, the President of the Royal Australian College of General Practitioners. We're talking-

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10: Getting down to 11 degrees overnight. Tomorrow, a shower or two and a top of 21 from the Capital Radio Newsroom. Good evening, I'm Jeff Tyler. Police are seeking witnesses of two vehicle incidents following aggravated burglaries in Fishwick early this morning. The first occurred just before 4 a.m. after a white Ford Ranger was recorded on CCTV colliding with the front of a business in Wollongong Street. Multiple items were taken. The second incident happened about the same time on the same street when a white Mitsubishi Pajero reversed into the roller door of a business and a cash register was stolen. Anyone who has any information is asked to contact Crime Stoppers. Labor is trying to distance itself from problems which have emerged from the decision to ban the credit card surcharge. Small businesses say they are being forced to shoulder the extra cost. The tax office then stated it would no longer accept credit card payments until the government intervened in to reverse the matter. Small Business Minister Anne Arley has told Parliament she's working through the reforms introduced by the Reserve Bank.
11: The RBA announced their decision to ban surcharges on March 31st of this year, stating that surcharges will be banned from October 1st. On October 1st, the ATO announced their decision that they would not be accepting credit cards, and that's when I found out.
10: Three in four households relying on Job Seeker or Youth Allowance are living below the poverty line. A joint report by ACOS and the University of New South Wales found almost 2 million people dependent on income support are struggling severely. Professor Carla Treloar is urging the federal government to lift payments to at least 61% of the minimum wage.
6: So we're asking the government to increase those so that people have a decent and a dignified standard of living, and that they're job ready.
10: A fresh wave of destructive flash flooding has struck Nepal weeks after more than 1,000 people were killed in floods triggered by a landslide. At least five people are missing after another landslide blocked a river which then burst its banks. Nine foreigners are among 95 people rescued so far. It's not known if any Australians are in the area. And a recently retired Qantas captain has defended the airline following criticism from Greg Norman, who called it the never-on-time airline. Norman made the comments on social media after his flight from Sydney to Dallas was delayed for around 3 hours, then another hour to collect his luggage. Richard De Crypney says delays often occur due to safety reasons.
12: We've seen so many terrible accidents around the world that are unnecessary. I agree that Qantas should have a Starlink and communications, and the 737s are dinosaurs, they should go. But they are getting new aircraft. But really, I think Qantas is truly, well, certainly one of the safest airlines in the world.
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10: Well, the Kangaroos and Wallabies have spent time together at training as they build up for clashes against New Zealand. Australia will kick off the Rugby League World Cup on Thursday night, while the Wallabies will attempt to square the Bledisloe Cup series on Saturday. Captain Isaiah Yeo says he backs all Australia's national teams.
14: Whether that's soccer, whether that's union, yeah, I just think that there's an excitement around it for sure, and we're actually same with the All Blacks at the moment in a double bay. So I think any time that, yeah, your country's doing well in whatever sport, it gives energy to all the others.
10: And a massive boost for the West Tigers. They've signed Newcastle Grand Final player Tyson Frizzell. That's the latest from the Capital Radio newsroom.
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15: 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And now your latest Canberra traffic. They've cleared a Chifley accident from Hindmarsh Drive and the Tuggeranong Parkway, but across town in Latham, watch for a crash reported Ginninderra Drive at Kingsford Smith Drive. 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And that's your latest Canberra traffic.
9: 2CC weather. Alexander Watson Insulation. Canberra's hot. Your house doesn't have to be.
10: Getting down to a low of 11 degrees overnight. Tomorrow, a shower or two and a top of 21. Wednesday, partly cloudy, a top of 18 degrees. Thursday, cloudy and a high of 16. Friday, a shower or two, 16 degrees.
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3: Hope you all had a great weekend. It was a feast for sports fans, wasn't it? What about the Bathurst 1000? Just as I was thinking, it was a bit of a snooze. It sprang to life and gave us a finish we will never forget. Brody Gostecki and Todd Hazelwood getting their hands on the Peter Brock Trophy. I'll chat to the two winners in just a few minutes. Don't think they've had much sleep, the boys, but we'll see how we go. Love to get your thoughts on the great race. 131-873 is the number to call, or you can text 0460-873-873. The countdown's on to Thursday night's Rugby League World Cup tournament opener between Australia and New Zealand. There was a rare sight today at Sydney Olympic Park. The Kangaroos and Wallabies bumping into each other and spending some time together. It was great to see, actually. Isaiah Yeo chatting with Wallabies coach Les Kiss. Reece Walsh was in the gym catching up with Harry Wilson, the Wallabies skipper. We always describe them as rival codes, but there is a genuine connection between the two teams. I'll catch up with Kangaroos forward Jacob Preston a little later in the show. Also, some signing news out of Newcastle today. Coach Justin Holbrook, he has extended his deal until the end of 2030. That was a no-brainer for the Knights. But forward Tyson Frizzell, he is not sticking around as we knew. He was moving on. He's going to the West Tigers. He signed a one-year deal there. We will talk Wallabies. Their bubble burst by the All Blacks on the weekend, wasn't it? They were in the match at halftime, 17-14 down, but just got steamrolled in the second half. I feel like I've seen that one a few times in the past. Australia's in a dominant position going to day four of the first test against South Africa. They lead by 139 runs with 10 wickets in hand. Steve Smith cementing his place as one of cricket's greatest fielders. Not batsman. Well, he's a great batsman, but also fieldsman, because we've seen what he's done in the slips over the years. And last night he broke the record for most catches by a non-keeper in Test history, 233. He took four catches, including a couple of screamers. Fox Cricket's Mike Hussey will join me shortly. And I want to ask Huss one question in particular. Where's all the fans? Durban's been like a ghost town across the first 3 days. I guess it is still October. Maybe they're still watching the Springboks. But very disappointing for such a big series. I'll keep you across those scores as day four gets underway. I'm Adam Hawes. This is it's Monday, the 12th of October. Welcome to Sports Today. Well, what an incredible finish we witnessed yesterday at Mount Panorama. Brody Gostecki and Todd Hazelwood claiming the 66th edition of the Bathurst 1000. The boys, they were absolutely pumped to win the Peter Brock Trophy for a second time. And they've been good enough to jump on the line for a chat. Ironically, I think they are in the car. Hey, guys, congratulations on an amazing win.
4: Hey, guys, thanks for having us on the show. And, yeah, truly incredible day yesterday.
3: Who's driving today? Are you having a break from driving?
5: Yeah, exactly. No, we've got We've got someone looking after us and driving us around, thank God, because allowed us to get a little bit of sleep. It was much needed.
3: I was going to say, I know the world of supercars never stops, but did you have time for a party?
5: Oh, yeah, no, we definitely celebrated last night. It was really cool to celebrate the whole team. We had all of our crew, all of our sponsors all together, and, yeah, we basically partied till the lights went out. Lights went on, sorry, at the local pub in Bathurst. So, yeah, it was a great night, and, yeah, certainly paying for it now, though.
3: And the Peter Brock Trophy, did that make an appearance?
4: Oh, it did. The Peter Brock Trophy can definitely hold a few beers, that's for sure.
3: I don't mind who answers this one, but as a driver, to win the great race, where does it rate for you?
4: We've been privileged to win it twice now, which is truly incredible. But, it's probably one of the best moments of my career. Yesterday, it was just so emotional. And to be driving for such a prestigious race team like the Shell V-Power Racing team is just truly incredible. And to have, Dick Johnson and Jilly Johnson in the garage yesterday and to see their emotions after the race and up on the podium and the chance that, we were getting on the podium was truly incredible.
3: Yeah, that's what almost got me watching on was Dick Johnson. You can see he was emotional watching you guys celebrate.
5: Yeah, absolutely. He's been doing this for a very long time now, and it just shows how much he wears his heart on his sleeve. He's still a hardcore racer, You know, even at 81 years young, he still lives and breathes the sport and wants to win just as much as us as drivers do. So, yeah, it was really cool to be able to add another Bathurst victory to the Dick Johnson Racing legacy. And, yeah, you know, it was just an incredible day and, you know, dream come true for both Brody and I.
3: And, Todd, as that last lap got underway with Brody out on track, did you think he could get it done?
5: Oh, to be honest, the emotions were all-time high. To be fair, when we started that last lap, I had my fingers crossed under the table, but a little part of me died inside thinking, well, we're going to come short here today. We just weren't quite good enough. And, yeah, and then the heavens opened up on Mountain Straight, and honestly, couldn't believe what I was seeing. It was almost went from depression to absolute joy of relief all in the same moment. So I couldn't believe what I was witnessing. And, yeah, the whole crowd, the crowd erupted, inside the garage erupted. There wasn't a dry eye in the garage on that last lap. It was a really special moment for everyone involved, and that's a moment I'll certainly won't forget.
3: Yeah, it was great sporting theatre. And just going back a little bit, Brody, when you were jostling with Will Brown with five laps to go, I actually thought that was a fantastic tussle just to get on the podium. But did you think at any point maybe I could go all the way?
4: Oh, I wasn't really too sure, to be honest, but it was probably a little bit out of reach, but it sort of made sense when, you know, Anton ran out of fuel. So, you know, those guys skipped away a bit too much when we had the slow pit stop, but, you know, the 17 was so fast, and you know, we got track records during the race. Fantastic. So, you know, we did claw back the gap a lot. So, very, very proud of the guys and the girls in the race team. Did a fantastic job. And to, you know, come away with that win, you know, was really deserving, I thought, because we were the best on ground all day.
3: Yeah, it was a heartbreaker, though, for Anton DiPasquale. When did you realise that he was struggling with fuel?
4: Probably about 10 seconds before he ran out. So the team told me, you know, his team must have been on the radio and said Max fuel save. So I got relayed that same message. And, you know, 10 seconds later, he was coughing up Mount Straight. So, you know, there was a mountain of emotions, you know, that come upon me when I passed him, and was just trying to keep all them at bay for the last lap and, you know, bring it home to the checkered flag.
3: And the pit stop, you mentioned the slow pit stop. I think they had to take the brakes off. What's going through your head as you sit there waiting?
4: Oh, it feels like an eternity when you're sitting there for an extra, you know, 40 seconds. But, you know, it's one of those things. Sometimes it goes right, sometimes it doesn't. And, you know, they'll fall all day with all the pit stops and just one little issue. Almost took us out of the running, but you know, they got it back going again, and you know, we just dug deep and just never gave up the whole time. So it was just really proud of everyone.
3: And Todd, on the 20th year of losing the great Peter Brock, is it extra special to win the trophy named in his honour?
5: Absolutely. You know, it's always special to engrave your name on the Peter Brock Trophy, and both Brody and I have been privileged to do that twice now, which is really special. But yeah, it was a real special start to the day. You know, they had the opening ceremony, I guess, for the race with all of Peter Brock's or some of Peter Brock's race cars from over the years, and to see that, I guess, just be a part of that history and part of the aura of that event is something so special. And certainly felt like Peter Brock was looking down on us. He was looking after us. And yeah, you know, I think for two icons, you know, driving for DJ and for Peter Brock, you know, winning that trophy, it was yeah, just simply amazing.
3: And finally, do you get a chance to put the feet up? What's next?
4: It's actually Gold Coast for me next. So it's the start of our final series, and we're going in with a lot of momentum at the moment. We've been on a bit of a roll lately and got eight wins this season, which is fantastic. So Gold Coast will be a tough one, racing on the streets of the Surfers Paradise, and hopefully we can sort of continue our streak that we've been on lately and just keep progressing through this final system and, you know, make it through to Adelaide to fight for a championship.
3: Well, Brody and Todd, I wish I sounded as good as you guys do after a night of partying. Thank you for some sensational sporting entertainment and jumping on the line for a chat, and you can do it all again next year.
5: Absolutely. Can't wait. Cheers.
3: Brody Kostecki and Todd Hazelwood there. Yesterday's race was the fastest Bathurst 1000 in history. Just checking some figures here. It was completed in 5 hours and 54 minutes. And don't forget, there was no yellow flag, no safety car until the final five laps. So over 204,000 people attended. That's the largest attendance figure since 2018. And the championship now heads to the Gold Coast. The Gold Coast 500, which is October 23 to 25, as you just heard Brody mention there. Now, I did feel sorry for Anton DiPasquale. It's not his job to put petrol in the car, to conk out when you're leading on the final lap and having to watch everyone else roar past you after all the work you've put in, it must be devastating. Team 18 rolled the dice and they paid the price. The question I want to ask tonight, how much do you push the fuel gauge? How much trust do you put in that little kilometre count you see on the dashboard? 131873 is the number. 0460873873 is the text line. I mean, I've got it down to below 20Ks to go and I get a little nervous. I'm not sure, you know, friends of mine say, nah, you got another hour left, but I never trust it. So let me know how far you push your fuel gauge. Rugby League, and it's what everyone is talking about in the build-up to Thursday night's tournament opener for the World Cup. Not about how do Australia beat New Zealand and vice versa. It's about who's going to wear the number one jersey for Australia. Rhys Walsh or James Tedesco. It's all anyone's talking about. Look, you can't go wrong. Both players are the most recent winners of the Clive Churchill medal. Two outstanding performances from the fullbacks in the last two grand finals. Kevin Walters, the Kangaroos coach, was on this very program last week and he gave a very strong clue as to how he was thinking. He told me that rewarding loyalty would be a big part of his selection criteria. So, Rhys Walsh was his fullback on last year's Ashes whitewash. He's the incumbent. Kevy might also think Walsh has got more years in him compared to Tedesco going forward. I still think it's a bit of a gamble. Rhys was below his best, not as good as he was in 2025, and he's coming back from a long layoff with injury, and his team, the Broncos, didn't play finals. Tedesco, he had a blinder in the grand final. He couldn't be in better form. He won the Churchill. He'd be my choice. Captain Isaiah Yeo, he was quizzed on the topic earlier today at training.
1: Look, tremendous player. You can just see he sort of gives that little bit of confidence to everyone else because he can just make something happen from nothing. So, he did a fair bit of training there at the back. Today he's probably just given Ted a little bit of a rest too off the back of his grand final and that sort of stuff. So, not quite sure how the team looks just yet, but yeah, I think we're very lucky in that department. We're both Clive Churchill medal winners and both tremendous talents. So, I think that's sort of one thing about being part of the Australian team is there's depth everywhere.
3: Yeah, so I say, talking about Rhys Walsh. Who do you think should wear the Kangaroos' number one jersey on Thursday night, Allianz Stadium? Tedesco or Walsh? It's a good choice for Kevy Walters to have. 131873 is the number, 0460873873 if you'd like to send a text. That loyalty factor that Kevin Walters spoke about last week could also hand Mitchell Moses a start at halfback over Sam Walker. Because Moses went away, of course, on the Kangaroo Tour last year as well. Just a reminder, Jacob Preston is coming up very shortly. I'm going to have a chat to him. It is time for a break, though, on Sports Today. Love to hear from you. 131873 is the number. 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
5: QAGL is lighting up moments, connecting people and sparking imaginations right across the region. QAGL, the energy for around here. Still heavy northbound on William Hubble Drive approaching Hawkers, Drake Brockman Drive. And roadworks unpacking 8 a.m. tomorrow, Elliston Avenue between Drumston Street and Ashley Drive. Men, Movember wants you to know prostate checks start with a blood test. No fingers anywhere. Speak to your doctor at 50 or 45 if you have family history. That's Canberra traffic.
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0: Well, after a shaky start, Australia has taken control of the first test against South Africa in Durban. Heading into day four, the Aussies none for 33. That's an overall lead of 139 runs with 10 wickets at hand. For more, I'm joined by Australian cricket legend and Fox cricket expert, the great Mike Hussey. Hi, Huss. Welcome to Sports Today.
1: Yeah, g'day, Adam. Yeah, thanks for having me on. Yeah, it's been a good test match so far, definitely. And it's good to see the Aussies going so well. What a knock from Renshaw, eh?
0: Oh,
1: phenomenal.
0: I was going to say, mate, it's a pleasant change. This is a fair dinkum test match, not one of those crazy two-day tests we've seen recently.
1: I totally agree. And that's why I love test cricket, for going the whole distance, going the 5 days. Two good teams, some challenging conditions, but if you do really apply yourself like Renshaw did, show some patience, show some discipline, you can score runs, and you can score big runs too. So, you know, he was helped along the way brilliantly by Nathan Lyon. I thought he showed a lot of courage to sort of hang in there and you know, just survive, really, to keep that partnership going and keep the South African bowlers out there and get Australia up to a pretty good first innings total.
0: Yeah, that was old-school test cricket there from Matt Renshaw and the tail, as you mentioned. He scored 190. He really dug the team out of a hole. It was like, you know, back in the day when you batted with, say, Glenn McGrath.
1: he played it beautifully, didn't he? Manipulated the field, waited for his scoring options, waited for them to bring the field back in. I think you still also need to show a bit of faith in Nathan Lyon there as well. Like, you know, he had to face some plenty of balls as well. So it was a good partnership. But, yeah, the conditions looked tough early, and the top-order batsmen, you know, they're always going to be tested. And, yeah, thank goodness for Renshaw. He played the quicks really well, but he also obviously played the spin as well too.
0: Yeah, great move by the coach and selectors to have Renshaw at five. He was opener before that. But what were you thinking, Huss, on Friday when Nick Maddison made that duck from 33 balls? It looked to me like he was thrown in the deep end.
1: It was a tough watch, I must admit. I felt for him. Let's hope he can get some runs in the second innings. But, yeah, I know he's a bit of a baptism of fire, really, just being chucked out there to open the batting. I was surprised. I thought Renshaw would open and maybe someone else would bat in the middle order, whether that be a Maddison or a Cooper Connolly or someone like that. But, yeah, the Aussie team has sort of shown that they don't really care about batting orders and sticking to a role in a batting order. That you've got to be flexible, you've got to be able to bat in all positions, and yeah, it's paid off this time with Renshaw. I just hope for Maddison's sake he can get a few runs in the second innings just sort of for his own confidence anyway.
0: He would have felt enormous pressure going in there for the second dig, but at least he is 17 not out, playing with a lot more aggression. I want to ask you about Steve Smith. His fielding was just extraordinary. Four slips catches, three of them I think at least were freakish. The one where he anticipated the reverse sweep from Proteus skipper Temba Bavuma.

0: I mean, he'd obviously done his homework.
1: Oh, but he's phenomenal, and it's the anticipation that's the key. He's obviously seen the batsman sort of shape up to play that reverse sweep, and he just gets moving, just gets going straight away, and tries to anticipate or guess where the ball's going to be. And yeah, he's got lightning quick reflexes, and amazing catches. And I mean, Nathan Lyon will be probably buying him a cold drink at the end of that one to say thank you very much. But those sort of things can change test matches, you know, so it's so important to be really switched on in the field.
0: Yeah, so he breaks the record, Smith, for most catches in test cricket by a non-wicketkeeper. Huss, of all the cricket you've watched, who's the best Aussie slipper you've seen?
1: Oh, I mean, Smithy's got to be up there. Most people talk about Mark Waugh as well. He was phenomenal. Tubby Taylor was very good at first. Warnie was a good slipper as well.
0: Yeah.
1: Can't forget Ricky. I mean, they're all bloody good. But Smithy's got the most, so you have to probably put him at top of the tree.
0: I'm speaking with Mike Hussey. Huss, I'm amazed by the lack of crowds at this Test match. I tuned into Fox Cricket Friday night expecting to see a full house and the South African fans giving it to the Aussies after Sandpaper Gate, but it looked like there was about 37 people there. I thought it was the Sheffield Shield. Nathan Lyon, he came out and said he's disappointed by the small turnouts. What do you make of it?
1: Yeah, I'm surprised as well, especially because there's been a lot of build-up to this Test series, and particularly with what happened all those years ago. And two great teams, like, you know, South Africa, they're the World Chess Championship holders, Australia number one in the world. So, you'd think it'd be, you know, highly attended. But, it's a bit disappointing to see. I know there'll be the TV viewing will be pretty high, certainly here in Australia anyway. But I reckon all around the world, a lot of people will be tuning in on TV and watching.
0: Yeah, the coverage has been fantastic. So what do the Aussies do from here? Are they looking to declare, do you think, to put South Africa in the final hour, or will they bat until they get out?
1: Well, the thing that the Aussies have to be careful of is that the days are finished a bit shorter because of bad light on each of the days of the test so far. So they've got to obviously get as many runs as they can, as quickly as they can, to build that lead. But then they've also got to give themselves enough time to bowl South Africa out a second time, also knowing that the game's probably going to finish a little bit earlier.
0: So
1: I think they'll probably come out and bat quite aggressively, try and get up to around sort of 350 lead if they can, as quickly as they can, and maybe just try and declare around tea time.
0: Yep.
1: Maybe around then. That gives them like the day and a session to try and bowl South Africa out, and it should be a great finish. And hopefully that pitch deteriorates a little bit. South Africa were hoping to be bowling last with their two spinners, but obviously the toss didn't go their way. So Australia will have that advantage of hopefully a deteriorating pitch as well.
0: Yeah, it's a fascinating day four ahead. You can watch Australia's Test Series against South Africa live and exclusive on Fox Cricket, available on KO Sports. Huss, thanks so much for the chat. Talk again soon.
1: No worries. Cheers, Adam. Have a great day, mate.
0: There is Mike Hussey, one of the all-time greats of Australian cricket. Look, I've got to be honest, I actually wanted to string up the national selectors on Friday night after what we witnessed with Nick Maddison. They called him out of the blue for that first test. They made him open the innings. I mean, talk about throwing someone in the deep end. They say you either sink or swim. Well, Nick sank very slowly and painfully. A 33-ball duck, in fact, puts him in the record books. The question was why? It was like George Bailey and Anthony Dottomey. The selectors took a punt and just hope it paid off. Well, I was relieved to see Nick come out and play some shots in the second dig. He went to stumps on day three, 17 not out from 19 balls. In fact, after a flick off his hips for a six. Now, that's the Nick Maddison we all know. So the Aussies, they got it right by dropping Matt Renshaw from open to number five. He scored his first century in 9 years, 190. It was very much a traditional test match innings, which dug his team out of a giant hole, which we spoke about there with Mike Hussey. Renshaw proved there is still a place for patience in test cricket. The women's one-day team had another easy day out against Bangladesh in Brisbane. The Tigeresses batters, I think I pronounced that right, they did a decent job, but the bowlers just weren't up to it. Georgia Vole, the star, she feasted on the attack, 131 not out off 97 balls, combining with Phoebe Litchfield for an opening stand of 167 in very quick time, blew the Bangladesh attack away. They won by 9 wickets with a whopping 22 overs to spare. So Australia leads that series 2-0. Game 3 is on Wednesday again at Allan Border Field in Brisbane. I can't see anything but a 3-0 whitewash to the Aussies. On the text line before we hit a break, Dave says, Horsey, I've got an inside tip why Anton ran out of fuel on the last lap at Bathurst. Jim Chalmers modelled his fuel usage for the team. Their coffee was dearer too. Hats off to Brody and Todd. Todd is a ripper of a bloke. Good on you, Dave. Gene says, hi, Tedesco should be the one. He's firing on all fours. Why chance Walsh when he hasn't played for a while? Gene, I'm with you. Scotty says, hi, Adam. Even being a Queenslander, I'd pick Teddy. Well, there you go. That says it all from Scotty. Michael says, hi, Adam. I usually fill up as soon as the tank gets to about half full. Separately, I'd have Teddy at fullback, maybe Walsh on the bench. Yeah, good call, Michael. Yeah, Reece Walsh on the bench would be a very dangerous option. And, yeah, in terms of petrol consumption, you're more disciplined than me. Mick from Ballina says, I ran out of petrol, Horsey, once in my Beetle in the early 80s at Coaldale. Was able to push it 200 metres to the old petrol station. I remember the Wallabies winning the Bledisloe Cup once back then with the Ella brothers. Yeah, it's been that it's been a long wait, Mick, hasn't it? Carl says, Adam, as a former South African and now lucky Australian, I can tell you there's no fans because no one has any money in South Africa. If you think our economy is bad, you ain't seen nothing yet. The South African Cricket Board should make the tickets dirt cheap. Well said, Carl. Yeah, you're right. If people are doing it tough, you've got to cut the ticket prices. Mark from Port Macquarie says, adds, the yellow fuel warning tells me 40 kilometres, but I pull the final fuel pin at my estimated 30 k's and hope for hell like for a servo. Yeah, that's sort of my style. Good on you, Mark. Thanks for all those texts. Let me know, how much do you push the old fuel gauge after what we saw at Bathurst yesterday? Love to hear from you. 131873 is the number. Or you can text 0460 873 873.
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2: Yeah, welcome back to Sports Today. Adam Hawes with you this Monday evening. Not great news for the Aussies in the cricket. Travis Head on his way back to the pavilion, out for 11. Caught Bavuma, bowled Jansen. So he's out for 11. Australia 1 for 43. Nick Maddison still at the crease on a very breezy 26 from 24 balls. Right, well, the Wallabies, they came back to earth with a thud, didn't they, against the All Blacks on Saturday evening, 50-19 at the Eden Park Graveyard. 50 points. Now, there's a reality check. It is the first loss from six tests under new coach Les Kiss. I sat here the other night thinking, yeah, they were a real chance here, the Wallabies. They'd been undefeated in five test matches. The All Blacks had lost three straight, but how wrong I was. So we still haven't won at Eden Park since 1986, and we still haven't had our hands on the Bledisloe Cup since 2002. We scored first. We looked good. Trailed just 17-14 at half time. But when the All Blacks increased the tempo in the second half, we just could not stay with them. The Wallabies fell off tackles, gave away penalties in possession. The second 40 was just a horror show. It had a very, very familiar feel about it. And they do get a chance at least to redeem themselves on Saturday. The Bledisloe Cup's gone, but they are playing the second Bledisloe Test at a Core Stadium. It's a kickoff of 3:45 p.m. 2:45 p.m. for our friends in Queensland. It's part of a quadruple header featuring the Wallaroos v Scotland women and the men's sevens Australia v Fiji and women's sevens Australia v New Zealand. So it's a big day out, a festival of rugby, you might call it. So let's hope our boys mark the occasion with a win. Now, fullback Tom Wright, he spoke today. He says the Wallabies face the music at their review session.
3: It's already difficult enough at Eden Park, and you put more pressure on yourselves by not executing with the footy, and yeah, they're a pretty handy team at the best of times, so fair play to them to be able to capitalise the way that they did.
2: There you go, Tom Wright there. Now, the result extended New Zealand's incredible unbeaten run at Eden Park to 56 consecutive tests. That's astounding. They haven't lost there since 1994 against France, so that's just incredible. Australia hasn't held the Bledisloe Cup since 2002. All Blacks coach Dave Rennie, he would have had a quiet little get that up, yeah? Because he was sacked by Rugby Australia a few years ago. Just out of the cricket on X, Scott Bailey said slight dramas at Durban with the power having gone out at Kingsmead about 15 minutes ago. So no big screen and DRS may be an issue, but broadcasters should be fine with backup generators. Yeah, we're watching it on Fox Cricket Now and KO Sports. Scott says it appears it is a citywide outage, but play will be able to start. And it certainly has started. So that's from Scott Bailey from AAP. There are riots, of course, in Durban as well. That has contributed to the low turnouts in this test match. Now, some rugby league news and some signings. This is a good one for the West Tigers. Tyson Frizzell, we knew he was on the move, but it's official now. He's signed a one-year deal with the Tigers, the veteran forward. He says here, it's an exciting opportunity for me at this stage of my career, and I'm grateful for the chance to be part of what the club and Benji are building. There's a lot of exciting young talent coming through. I'm hoping I can add some value through my experience and leadership both on and off the field. He's just the sort of player they need, the Tigers. You just know what you get from Tyson Frizzell whenever he takes a field. He's wholehearted, never turns it up. He's exactly what Benji needs. And Benji says here, Tyson is the most professional player I've ever seen when it comes to preparation. Tyson will be invaluable in terms of the leadership he'll bring to our younger guys. So I wonder if that means he might be a co-captain. He might be a co-captain with Appy Coruscant maybe in 2027, because Jerome Luai, he was co-captain, he's obviously gone. Kurt Mann, of course, he's going there as well from the Bulldogs. So I like those two signings from Benji Marshall. They've also signed Rima Butler, their NRLW side, from the premiership-winning Roosters. So she's joining the Tigers on a three-year deal until the end of 2029. And Justin Holbrook, as I mentioned off the top, he has extended his deal with Newcastle until the end of 2030. So he was signed up until the end of 2028, Justin Holbrook, but the season he's just had, He's gone a couple of years more. Unbelievable job he did, Justin Holbrook. Wooden spoon. It's not just wooden spoon. It's a rabble to grand finalists and losing by just a field goal to the Sydney Roosters, who dominated territory and possession. So well done to the Knights for getting onto that one as quick as they did. Now, in the EPL, Manchester City has defeated Liverpool 3-0 at Anfield. And this is their first match since all those breaches. They were found guilty of 114 breaches. And they were booed onto the field there at Anfield. And Liverpool fans, they chanted "sheets" every time the visitors touched the ball. Banners in the stands screamed "sheets." There was also "Sham Chester." And there was one that said, "What's the story?" And the S is a dollar sign. "What's the story, Tainted Glory?" Now, that was aimed at Oasis's Noel Gallagher, who was in the grandstand because he's a massive Manchester City fan. So tensions are high. And that's an understatement, I know. Have a listen here. This sums it up. Have a listen here to former Blackpool manager Ian Holloway. Speaking to BBC Sport, he says Man City should be dumped from the EPL to a non-league competition ASAP.
4: "Absolutely no respect from me for you people. Get the hell out. Why can't we do that? They have seriously dented football. I think it's harmed it. And I would absolutely hammer the 10 bells out of the whole lot of them because they knew what they were doing. They're still lying about it now, which is absolutely disgraceful. I lost because we weren't quite good enough. We weren't quite good enough because the team was allowed to cheat. And if you didn't know they were cheating, I'm sorry, you've turned a blind eye to that. For me, it's all too late now. I would absolutely take everything away from every single one of them and make them start again right now."
2: Yeah, that's heavy, isn't it? What a heavy spray that is. Manchester City have won 6 from 6. The more they win, the louder the boos will get. Could this winning start all be for nothing? Manchester City could be stripped of points. They could be suspended. Everything's still on the table. A fine, I reckon, would be weak and no deterrent to other cashed-up club owners. So if City go all the way and win the title after being found guilty of 114 breaches, that's a horrible look for the EPL. The NRL was faced with the same situation with the Melbourne Storm in 2010. They stripped all their points, sent them to the bottom of the ladder. Has the EPL got the backbone to do the same? We'll have Mark Bosnich on the show tomorrow. I'm sure he'll tell us all about it. Now, back home, Ufuk Talay is preparing for his first game as Wanderers coach, and it just happens to be against the team he left late last season, Sydney FC. So he was asked if he's expecting hostility from Sky Blues fans on Friday night at Allianz Stadium. Talay, though, was giving no ammo to his former fan group.
5: "Yeah, look, that's all part of the game. At the end of the day, I'll be here to prepare the boys and get them to try to perform at their best so we can get the best outcome."
2: Yeah, there he is, Ufuk Talay from the Wanderers. The A-League season opens on Friday night. Quick break. Up next, it's Jacob Preston.
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2: 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The cricket in Durban, Australia, 1 for 60 in their second innings. Maddison, what a contrast to his first dig. He got a duck off 33. He's now 38 off 33. So he's gone from naught off 33 to 38 off 33. That's the Maddison we know, and it's great to see him getting amongst the runs in his second dig as Australia builds a big lead there over the home team. Time now to talk some rugby league. Excitement is building ahead of Thursday night's Rugby League World Cup opener between Australia and New Zealand at Allianz Stadium. I'm thrilled to say I have one of the Kangaroos on the line with me, Jacob Preston. Welcome to the show.
16: Good day, mate. Thank you for having me on. Appreciate it.
2: Pleasure, mate. Did they make you train in this heat today?
16: Yeah, we got a good session in today. It was very, very hot, it was, but it was good to get out of the boys and get some work done.
2: All right. Now, who'd you get for a roommate in Kangaroos camp? Are things going smoothly?
16: No, it's been awesome, mate. We actually have our own rooms, but it's been spending heaps of time with the boys and it's been unreal so far, really enjoying the experience.
2: Is it true that you guys are staying in the same hotel as the All Blacks? Because you might be able to help out the Wallabies while you're there.
16: Yeah, no, we are. We're staying at the same hotel as the All Blacks. We've run into a few of the boys and it was actually funny. We actually saw the Wallabies today as well at training. They were doing gym while we were out on the field, so it was kind of good to rub shoulders with them.
2: You could trade some secrets about the All Blacks. Nice one. Hey, mate, when you hear the match is looking like a sellout Thursday night, that must be really exciting for you players.
16: Yeah, definitely, mate. That's awesome to hear. It's really exciting. It's can't think of a better way to kind of start a World Cup campaign playing the Kiwis. So it'll be an unreal game, and it's good to hear that the crowd's turning up as well.
2: And Jacob, you didn't play a test on last year's Kangaroo Tour, but you would have learned so much just from being away with all those quality players. Do you feel like you're ready to go if Kevvy Walters gives you a crack?
16: Yeah, for sure. Last year was an awesome experience, kind of getting to rub shoulders with all the boys and learn as much as possible. And yeah, I'm just enjoying it at the moment as well, trying to learn as much. And if that opportunity comes, then I'll take it with both hands.
2: And what do you make of this New Zealand side you guys are up against? You couldn't have asked for a better game to kick this thing off.
16: Yeah, for sure. It's the ultimate test, to be honest. They've got an unreal forward pack and some pretty classy backs. So it's going to be a real tough first game. And yeah, really looking forward to the challenge.
2: And who are you enjoying mixing with there in the Kangaroos camp? Who have you taken a liking to there?
16: to be honest, all the boys are really good fellas. But yeah, I was pretty close with Blake Brayley from the tour last year, so I've been hanging out with him a fair bit.
2: Okay. Now, it's a long year for you blokes, right? I mean, do you enjoy the idea of international footy at the end of the season?
16: No, for sure, mate, for sure. Obviously, my season ended a bit earlier than I would have liked to have the Bulldogs, but yeah, still got a little bit of downtime and just made sure I was staying fit whilst doing that. And yeah, but to be able to play international footy, it's a dream come true. And yeah, you got to appreciate it. So yeah, stoked to be kind of involved in this campaign.
2: What would it mean to be out there Thursday night with the green and gold on, the national anthem, a family in the grandstand?
16: Yeah, it would mean everything, mate. I think there's no higher honour than representing this beautiful country of Australia. And if I get the opportunity, then like I said, I'll take it with both hands and yeah, rip in.
2: Beautiful, mate. And I guess you miss all those sandhill runs too. Probably the Bulldogs are going to get flogged over summer. Hey,
16: I'm sure the boys will be getting cowed up on the sandhills there. But I'm sure I'll get my fair share once I'm back with them as well.
2: Jacob, great to have you on the show, mate. And all the best to you and the boys against the Kiwis.
16: Thank you, mate. Take care. Have a good one.
2: Jacob Preston there, who is in camp with the Kangaroos. Now, AFL's man at the moment, Zach Butters, he's revealed he contemplated going public with his planned return to Victoria during his final season at Port Adelaide. So if you missed it, he signed a 9-year deal worth $18 million. The star midfielder says he already made up his mind about his exit during the 2026 campaign but couldn't make it official until the off-season. Butters, though, says he's open to the idea of players being transparent about their future plans.
13: I feel like I'd be able to show up and front up and do it, but I'm not sure if the rest of the AFL landscape is ready to be able to deal with that and how the commentary around that goes about. But I feel like in the future, I couldn't see why it wouldn't be a bad thing.
2: Yeah, I had a bit of a laugh about this when I heard it because, it's been said for years the NRL should adopt the AFL's model. And here's the AFL's biggest name at the moment saying maybe AFL should adopt the NRL's model. Maybe the NRL has a better system after all this. The AFL system virtually forces players like Toby Green and Zach Butters, who you just heard from, to tell porkies all year. If they decide in February or March they want to play for someone else next year, they can't do anything about it until October. So all season they get questions, why haven't you re-signed with the Giants? Why haven't you re-signed with the Power? If they were NRL players, they could sign a contract and everyone gets on with it. But my main problem with the NRL is players signing elsewhere 18 months early. I'd prefer November 1 to be pushed back to, say, June 1 of their final season. Have a trade window then. You could at least keep NRL storylines pumping while State of Origin is on. Now, the Kiwis, they spoke today. Cody Nikorima, who's playing against the Kangaroos Thursday night, he opened up about Kalyn Ponga getting a chance to wear the New Zealand jersey for the first time at the age of 28.
17: Yeah, look, he obviously loves being here. He's talked about it a lot, about, reconnecting with his culture, and, he's a leader for a reason. He talks a lot in meetings, and, I know he'll be proud when he runs out there in the black jersey for the first time, and, all his family will be proud as well.
2: Yeah, Nikorima, he'll be dangerous as well. Going to the text line, Sandra says, "Hi Adam, my son and I just got back to Brisbane from Bathurst. I watched the great race all my life, but to be there is absolutely fabulous. Very nerve-wracking finish. If a Ford had to win, at least it was Dick Johnson's team. What an experience." Good on you, Sandra. It was an absolutely unforgettable finish. This one from 282. "Hey guys, Brody and Todd's win was good, but I don't think it compares with Chaz and Paul Morris, who started the race in last position and didn't lead a lap until the last when Jamie Wincup ran out of fuel." That's right, Jamie Wincup did the same thing as Deepa Squally. Ian, who's on the road, says, "Hey Adam, don't let my diesel go under a quarter, only because the fuel gets hot and don't want to burn the injectors out." I'll take your word for that, Ian. I've got no idea about engines. Steve from Spears Point says, "The Bathurst winners owe Chaz Mostert a beer. If he didn't crash and cause a safety car, the Mustangs wouldn't have got past Bates and he would have won. But who cares as long as Ford wins?" Steve, very good point. Chaz Mostert's crash brought out the safety car and that's what saw them win the race. All right, quick break. Back to wrap it up on the other side.
18: 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We've got a 2-kilometre queue on John Corey Road this morning. Cars, utes, even the boss. Wait, that's no accident. They're all turning into Gloria Jean's drive-thru. 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That freshly brewed coffee smells incredible from up here.
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2: Nick Maddison has been clean bowled by Nokia from South Africa for 48 off 38. So he's probably done enough to keep his place in the team after that. What a comeback from his first innings duck. Travis Head also out for 11. Australia 2 for 72. They're going at 6.5 and over. They lead by 178 runs overall. Thank you so much for your company. Make sure you tune in tomorrow. We've got NBL legend Lenard Copeland on the show. He'll dissect the feud between Kendrick Davis and Bryce Cotton, which exploded at Afterpay Arena between the Kings and the 36ers. Bozza will also join us with all the very latest from the English Premier League. Thanks for all your calls and texts. I'll catch you tomorrow.
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31: Good evening, I'm Carolee Katsimbanis.
0: A senior Labor MP believes the Reserve Bank should have gone further after banning the surcharge on credit card transactions. Federal Politics editor Michael Packey.
3: Small business owners have launched an ad campaign on social media and around Canberra as politicians arrive into the national capital. They argue the credit card surcharge ban should be reversed because it's making a tough economic environment even harder.
4: It's just one more cost we have to wear.
5: We can't take another one.
3: Labor MP Christy McBain has told News 24 the surcharge reforms should have gone further and the RBA should have also banned banks from passing merchant fees on transactions.
7: They shouldn't be charging for these point of sale machines.
3: The opposition says it'll continue to push for the changes to be scrapped. Michael Packey, Canberra.
0: Australian engineer Robert Pether has left Iraq after 5 years in detention following an extensive campaign to secure his release. The 51-year-old and his Egyptian colleague were arrested in 2021 while working on a $1 billion construction project. The New South Wales Premier says a bigger, broader response is needed to combat a rise in serious crimes being committed by young people. Two boys aged 13 and 16 have been charged with murder over a stabbing at Mount Druitt. The 13-year-old was on bail. But the Shadow Police Minister, Anthony Roberts, says that's why the opposition is vowing to introduce adult crime, adult time laws.
8: And we also believe in tough love, you know, and we believe that everything that we can do to get people back on the right track, particularly younger people, should be in the mix. But the young offenders here, they need to be held accountable when they commit serious violent crimes.
0: And a Melbourne court has heard the 16-year-old boy accused of mowing down a woman in the CBD yesterday was also out on bail for unrelated offences. The teenager has been charged with multiple offences before crashing into parked cars. An Australian mosque attended by the Fly Dubai co-pilot, accused of trying to crash a passenger plane en route to Israel and attacking his pilot with an axe mid-flight, has reportedly received almost $70,000 in federal government grants. News Corp reports it was awarded to the Melbourne Mosque for language services, although there's no suggestion the mosque was involved in any wrongdoing. Checking sport, Wallabies players have faced the music in team review after a Bledisloe Cup loss to the All Blacks 50-19. Fullback Tom Wright says they didn't take their chances.
9: It's already difficult enough at Eden Park and you put more pressure on yourselves by not executing with the footy and yeah, they're a pretty handy team at the best of times, so fair play to them to be able to capitalise the way that they did.
0: NRL coach Justin Holbrook has been rewarded for taking the Knights from Wooden Spooners to NRL Grand Finalists. He's signed a two-year extension, keeping him with Newcastle until the end of the 2030 season. AFL and Western Bulldogs star recruit Zach Butters says he can't wait to get started at his new club following his official move to the Dogs late last week after signing a record nine-year deal worth around $18 million. The former Port Adelaide star will team up with Marcus Bontempelli and Ed Richards. Butters says the new-look midfield is among the best in the league.
10: I think we're definitely going to be in them calculations. Being a Bulldogs supporter, I was pretty excited to play with them guys, watching them from afar, obviously playing against them in the last 7 or 8 years, and then growing up watching Bont. I was at his first game at Marvel Stadium when I was a youngster, so yeah, now being his teammate's pretty surreal.
0: And Alex de Minaur is through to the round of 16 at the Shanghai Masters after defeating his Japanese opponent in straight sets. That's the latest news and sport.
11: 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Alexander Watson Insulation. Canberra's cold. Your house doesn't have to be.
12: Getting down to a low of 11 degrees overnight. Tomorrow, a shower or two and a top of 21. Wednesday, partly cloudy, a top of 18 degrees. Thursday, cloudy and a high of 16. Friday, a shower or two, 16 degrees.
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0: We'll look at that. New figures have been released today showing one in four Australians are not paying their bills on time, and for the simple reason they have to pay their mortgage repayments and they have to cover their rent first. And I'll outline a big plunge in stamp duty revenue as well. For markets today, the ASX 200, a good day on the markets, up 67 points, 8,783. The All Ords up 59 points. One Australian dollar is worth 69.76 US cents. 131873 is the number. This is Money News with Clinton Maynard tonight. Money. This time of the year usually is the peak time for the real estate market, but when you have a look at the first 6 weeks of the spring season, auction volumes have plummeted by more than 31% compared with the same period last year. Across the weekend, combined clearance rates below 50% for the second straight week. I'm joined by Tim Lawless. He's the head of research at Catality. G'day, Tim.
1: G'day, Clinton.
0: Just firstly, on the national clearance rate, I know these are just the first early figures, but it looks like 2 weeks in a row below 50%.
1: That's right. It's we did see clearance rates getting down around this level through June. So following the federal budget being handed down, then they bounced back a little bit. They held in that sort of early to mid 50% range, but now they've dropped again. I think it's a pretty clear sign that the September rate hike is having a clear impact here, along with just very low levels of consumer sentiment.
0: The volume's down 31% year on year. Is that then feeding into why the clearance rate's low, so people aren't putting their properties on the market for auction?
1: It's a couple of things. We're definitely seeing fewer vendors willing to test the market. So we're seeing the flow of new listings coming to the market's been quite abnormally low. That's understandable, given how low clearance have been, clearance rates have been, and how long it's taken to sell by private treaty. If you don't need to sell, you're probably not going to be trying to test the market right now. But we're also seeing less vendors choosing to sell by auction. So I think the fact that we are seeing clearance rates as low as what they are, if you are going to be selling, I think more vendors are choosing private treaty simply because clearance rates work really well when you have a real competitive bidding environment. And I think a lot of vendors are simply finding they're not getting enough registered bidders to make the auction process as successful as it normally is.
0: I see that the Victorian market, so Melbourne's auction volumes, are 34%. So is that because of the changes the government's introduced there regarding the new reserve price laws, or is that down to simply what's happening all over the country with the fourth interest rate increase and the CGT and negative gearing changes?
1: Well, that's the number for next week, or the volume for next week is going to be down 34% based on the number of scheduled auctions. So absolutely, this is the first week where changed regulations come into play for the Melbourne marketplace, where if you're selling by auction, you need to be advertising your reserve price at least 7 days ahead of the auction. So I think given that, it's not surprising to see the volume of auctions has fallen quite sharply from already really low levels. I think a lot of vendors are probably brought forward their plans to list their home, or they're simply choosing not to sell by auction, given, generally one of the main sort of reasons you go to auction is to really try and get the best possible price. And historically, vendors would be adjusting their reserve pricing up until the day of the auction, rather than trying to be inflexible and set it 7 days in advance.
0: Sydney's at a 10-week low. Is that the broader issue, Sydney being the biggest market? Is that the culmination now of the fourth interest rate increase and the tax changes?
1: Yeah, absolutely. It's both those things. But even earlier on, it was just very much stretched affordability, serviceability challenges. Confidence is low. Listing numbers are well above average now, not because there's a flood of vendors selling. It's simply because the rate of absorption is really low. There's less buyers, so homes are taking longer to sell. And there's been this accumulation of stock in the market, not just Sydney, pretty much everywhere.
0: Yeah.
1: So I think, we're seeing clearance rates holding quite low in Sydney and Melbourne. These are the two main auction markets. Look at somewhere like Brisbane. I mean, you get about 15% of homes are auctioned in Brisbane. We're seeing clearance rates over the past 2 weeks in Brisbane are down in the sort of mid to low 20% range.
0: But because it's a much smaller market when it comes to auctions, can you read as much into that 21% figure?
1: Well, it's still, you definitely still see a correlation between value outcomes and clearance rates. And you're right. I mean, Brisbane is a relatively small auction market. So is Adelaide. But you still see around 15% of homes being auctioned. So it's definitely more volatile than some of the larger cities. But you still get a bit of a reading on the fit between buyer and seller pricing expectations.
0: Always good to talk to you. Thank you, Tim.
1: Many thanks, Clinton.
0: Tim Lawless, who's the head of research at Catality. It's Clinton with you tonight. Now, still on the real estate market, these figures have been released for New South Wales today. Now, I'd suggest they're similar in other states. Stamp duty revenue has plunged. Now, the simple reason is because the property market has slowed down so much. In September, New South Wales collected $663 million in stamp duty revenue from residential property transactions. But that, a huge amount of money. But that was down 23% on the same time last year, $864 million. So this is a slowdown in the property market, which the federal government wanted to achieve to try to help first home buyers. It's now starting to hurt the budgets of those state governments who have to pay for all the services that we rely on every day. Lots of messages coming in here about whether politicians should have to have a real job before they actually enter parliament. 131873, love to hear from you on this. Sandra says, your idea for politicians to earn money that doesn't come from the government is an excellent idea. They also have to have some degrees or training that benefit their portfolio. Spot on. I mean, I know, for instance, at a state political level, you've got people who've been school principals who aren't even considered to be an education minister. Wouldn't it make sense, for instance, for a former doctor or a nurse to be a health minister? I would have thought so. This one from Lester. Appreciate your message, Lester. The only role that has a specific qualification is Attorney General. The holder of that office must be a lawyer, as they are the chief law officer. So the federal AG, Michelle Rowland, was a solicitor with Minta Ellison. The state AG in New South Wales, Michael Daly, he is a solicitor. You're right there. Bill says, my suggestion is that people in charge of portfolios be appointed as experts, not elected politicians. So politicians, you see, have too many conflicts of interest, for instance, immigration. So leave the management to the experts and let the politicians deal with the actual legislation. Appreciate your feedback. If you'd like to have your say, 131873 is my number. Still to come on the program, why the medicinal cannabis market is broken.
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3: A truck and car crash on General Holmes Drive, Kiema, is just south of the airport tunnel. Two lanes have been closed. Earlier, multiple vehicle crash on the Hume at Shellcote Road, Chullora, has two westbound lanes closed and traffic lights flashing. Hume Highway at Auburn Road, Yagoona. 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

0: CB, Westpac up by 2%, CBA and ANZ up by more than 1%. The drama for the communications sector was all related to this SpaceX Spectrum deal in the US. Telstra's stock shed 2.5% to $4.65, and the Telstra AGM is being held tomorrow. And I see TPG Telecom also traded down today 4.9% to $3.69. 131873 is our number. We'll talk about cost of living in just a moment. But just a couple of calls on politicians being out of touch. And I'll play you part of what Albo has said in Parliament today, where he believes he's been a backer of small business. Hello, Daryl.
1: Yeah, g'day. Look, Albo, the working class Albo, like what an absolute joke that is. Now, as far as politicians being out of touch and having jobs, they might have jobs in the public service or whatever the case may be, but they don't have real jobs. And as far as the politicians with their qualifications, how can you be in charge of billions and billions of dollars and fail plasticine at school, or if you just hit Alan, have an arts degree for goodness sake? Now, I don't know what the difference is. Probably you do finger painting in an arts degree. Like, it's absolutely ridiculous to have non-appropriately qualified people handling portfolios that, quite frankly, they don't have anything to, they got no idea. Being in charge of transport, never been on a bus or a tram, or wouldn't know how to drive a truck. Like, they're absolute muppets. And unfortunately, in Australia, we get what we deserve.
0: Well said, Daryl. Look, bottom line is we're a democracy. The whole way a democracy is supposed to work is an everyday person is meant to represent us. So you might have an everyday person who's running the transport department who's not a train driver. That's the concept. But in the end, you end up getting bad decisions being made. Good on you, Daryl. Hello, Joan. Good evening,
2: Hello,
0: Joan.
2: Good evening. How are you?
0: Good. What would you like to say, Joan?
2: It's Jay. Look, I came here 26 years ago from India, and I've seen the highs and lows, but recently I saw a post from Jim Chalmers about the one, the credit card fee getting axed.
0: Yep.
2: And same day, I mean, the coffee shop that we used to go to every day, and we would be buying a couple of colleagues, and you shout out every now and then, you buy three coffees for, say, $15, $16, it's gone up to $18 straight away.
0: And it's gone up most likely by more than what the credit card surcharge was as well. And I'm not blaming small businesses for that, but the complexity of now how they have to manage this system is part of the reason for that. Thank you for your call, Jay. 131873, our number. Now, the reality is it's not any small businesses doing tough at the moment. It's everyday households. Finder has released some research that shows 23% of households. So, you know, you're talking 2.3 million homes around the country. They're delaying paying their basic bills. So whether it's power, car insurance, water, because they've got to pay their rent first, or they won't have a home, or they have to meet their mortgage repayments. So I'm joined on the program tonight by Taylor Blackburn, personal finance expert from Finder.com. Hi, Taylor.
3: Hey, how are you, Clint?
0: Extensive survey that you've conducted. The key finding is many of us basically can't afford to pay our bills. That's a worry.
3: Yeah, I mean, as we've seen, these rates go up higher and higher. You know, a larger percent of people are saying that they're in mortgage stress, and a larger percent of renters are saying that they're struggling to pay their rent. And some of the casualties here are those recurring bills.
0: So which are the key bills that they're delaying paying?
3: Yeah, so you touched on it. Electricity and gas is number one. About 8% of people said that they've had to miss or delay paying one of those. Then car insurance and a credit card is just after that. And then you get into internet and home insurance and even 5% saying a buy now, pay later that they've put off paying for, which that's when the interest really whacks you.
0: Taylor, would there be a link by the fact that we know in recent years electricity bills have increased dramatically? And let's be honest, insurance premiums have as well. Would that be part of the reason you've identified those particular categories?
3: Oh, absolutely. I mean, if you look at how wages are going on average versus, you know, the cost of electricity, the cost of insurance, I mean, we compare it every day. And we know that a lot of people who are loyal are getting stuck with higher premiums just to re-up, and all the good deals are going to new customers.
0: Is it also a fact that they feel that if they don't pay their rent on time, they don't meet their mortgage repayments, there's not going to be as much flexibility in terms of an energy company may have some sort of repayment planned out?

0: the track.
1: Yeah, I think that's what it is. It's you know, you kick the can down the road and you go, okay, well, at least I won't get tossed out of where I'm living. You know, they may turn the lights off, but we can manage that for a couple of days and make it work. So that's what we're seeing. But it's, you know, as you touched on rightly there, the wiggle room for a lot of people is getting less. We ask people how much they have in their savings account. The average amount's over $40,000. That sounds great, but about 45% have less than $1,000 in the savings account. So it's a lot of people live in check to check at any income level.
0: Are the utilities, whether it's the water rates, whether it's free electricity bills, are they showing much flexibility to their customers?
1: You know, it really depends, where you're at, what you have access to in terms of your energy and your gas plans. So it can vary wildly, but, you know, I can say that, depending on your setup, just looking at like the kilowatt hour, your usage rate and your supply rate, there can be quite a bit of variability. And especially if you haven't checked for a couple years and you're on that default market offer, there's a lot of people that are 18%, 20% below that.
0: Thank you, Taylor. Appreciate your time.
1: Oh, thanks. Thanks as always.
0: Taylor Blackburn, who's from finder.com. Now, I was in that situation. I mentioned this a little earlier, that I have been with my energy retailer I've been in my place for 17 years. And admittedly, I haven't shopped around. I've ended up sticking with the same supplier, to my detriment. Well, with a few energy bills ago, they put the note in the letter saying, we actually believe you're paying too much. Appreciated that. So I ended up agreeing to a new deal. And I just received an electricity bill last week, and it was, I think it was about $50 cheaper. So that was because I was on the default market offer. So look, it does pay to do that. It does pay to shop around. I know a lot of people find it too complicated, but it's worth doing it. I mean, let me know if you found yourself in that position, though, that you've had to put paying bills off. What sort of flexibility, whether it's an energy company, whether it's another retailer, whether it's another utility, what sort of flexibility have they given you? 131873 is our number. Okay, the latest on this Firmus mess. Oliver Curtis, the co-founder, effectively saying now, nothing to see here, all is great. He is in Singapore. He is behind the scenes trying to figure out how to finance this now, because the IPO, of course, was pulled on Friday when the penny, I think, dropped with Australian investors that there is not yet enough backing for this to actually be a massive success. There was not enough demand to support an $11 share price, $44 billion. It looks like the founders are going to go towards the NASDAQ. They will look to list in the United States. Publications are reporting they're seeking $3 billion US in funding in the private capital markets. The personal stakes of the co-founders could be diluted as a result. Now, the business is still salvageable, don't get me wrong. They might only have two data centers, but they do have contracts with OpenAI and Meta, so it does have a future. The Australian tracked down Curtis in Singapore. Now, I'll play you part of what he said. He didn't want to say too much, and the reporter was walking along quite a busy street in Singapore trying to get a few comments from him. Effectively, he is saying this business is going to continue despite the setback. He has said, we're in a perfectly good position. There's no fire sale. People can dance on my grave, but ultimately, hopefully we can look at this in 12 months' time, 6 months' time, 3 months' time, that we're delivering exactly what we said we deliver. That's what he said. Now, this is what I'm going to play you. It's only part of what he said, but it is quite noisy. But just listen closely to Oliver Curtis.
2: It makes no difference to my business. Chapter of the story, and time will tell.
0: So he says there it makes no difference to his business, really? He just had a failed share float that was touted as the second largest IPO in Australian history, only behind Telstra. He was asked about the Australian tall poppy syndrome.
2: Australia generally will take in views on people taking a risk.
0: Okay, difficult to make that out there, but what he is saying is Australia generally takes a dim view on people taking a risk. I also think it's fair to say that Australians are cautious when it comes to investments. When they're looking at a company that, for instance, has not started 97% of what they're planning to do in terms of data centres, they have two data centres, let alone some other Australians may be looking at the history of one of the co-founders who spent time in jail for insider trading. 131873, our number. G'day, Paul.
3: How are you?
0: I'm good, Paul. Have you had trouble paying bills?
3: No, I haven't had trouble paying... Well, yes, I have had trouble paying bills, but what I am ringing to say is that both gas and electricity bills, whether they come in monthly or quarterly, have always got a little box on them, and they regularly say you will benefit if you get online or call us and move to Home Plus plan or Extra Value plan, and it keeps changing, and we're doing this several times a year. So we're spending a large proportion of time continually fiddling about with whatever plan that they want to put us on to optimise the payment, which is all very well, but it really makes you think that a static sort of even line of plan is not really in keeping with the nature of electricity and gas delivery, which, as you know, varies day to day. Yeah. Is there a better way we can do this? Can we tie ourselves to, I don't know, the futures market or the current price of gas and electricity so that we're getting a realistic portrait of what we're actually paying rather than this sort of fake every month or 3 months, oh, we'll drop you down to our other plan because we've been able to buy electricity cheaper over the past. Do you know what I mean?
0: Absolutely, Paul. There must be a better way of doing it. But I think the reality also is that whether they're the banks, insurance companies, or in this case the utilities, I also think they prey on the loyalty of customers. And people like, maybe we could be accused of being lazy, but I tend to stay with my institutions long term. Whether it's my,
3: I do too.
0: And I think we end up being ripped off because of that nature.
3: Yes. Yeah.
0: And I think they take advantage of that.
3: Well, yeah. I mean, look, from their point of view, it's probably a cost element as well, because continually churning customers is a cost. But what I'm saying is that it's for the consumer, the continually changing of plan is just it's a Sisyphean struggle, pushing the rock up the hill all the time.
0: Yeah, absolutely. I'm with you. Thank you for your call, Paul. 131-873 is our number. So Anthony Albanese today in Parliament has been questioned about the credit card surcharge and his support for small business. Tim Wilson, the Shadow Treasurer, opened up Question Time today.
4: The consistent theme of the Albanese government has been to punch down and kneecap small businesses who just want to get ahead.
0: And then that's what he said during the afternoon in Canberra. And then when Question Time got underway, he opened the batting with this.
4: After Labor's bungled ban on small business using credit cards to pay their tax bills, one of your aspiring bench Labor colleagues made the following admission, and I quote, "There is no one in Cabinet with any small business experience." End quote. When will the Prime Minister start listening to small business, overrule his Treasurer, and scrap Labor's credit card ban for good?
0: Well, this was the PM's response.
5: I thank the Shadow Treasurer for his question. I give him some points for courage by talking about comments about our front bench. Given that you've got Josh Frydenberg, predecessor, out there, campaigning openly against the front bench on the other side, saying that they're not up to it, calling for an increase in the GST.
0: So he didn't answer the question. And then he's trying to scare the Australian public by saying that if you vote for Liberals, the GST rate will go above 10%. Now, yes, Josh Frydenberg, in his memoir, says there is time for a debate about tax reform and potentially altering the GST. But Josh Frydenberg is not a member of the Liberal Parliamentary Party. He doesn't have a seat. I think he might want one, but he doesn't have one at the moment. Eventually, Albo got around to answering questions about his support of small business. And he insists his government has the back of small business. He pointed to the $20,000 instant asset write-off and other measures over the years, and he insisted that there are fewer insolvencies for small business under his government than under previous coalition governments.
5: According to ASIC data, insolvencies under this government as a proportion of all companies has averaged 0.32%. The rate under the Howard government was 0.5%. Average monthly new company registrations are higher than any government on record.
0: The PM in Question Time. So there you have it. If you run a small business, don't worry. The Prime Minister has your back. Coming up next, the Market Wrap.
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0: Bad news if you're planning to fly via Virgin Australia anytime soon. The airline has told their travel agents they will be increasing their airfares simply because of the surge in world fuel prices. They wrote to their agents a couple of days ago, informed them of price rises. Today, though, they did announce some major offers for millions of members of the Velocity Frequent Flyers program involving points and credit bonuses, but the bottom line is your airfares are going to cost you more.
6: And now on Money News, the market wrap.
0: Reasonable day on the stock market. The ASX 200 today up by 67 points, 8,783. But when you look at the sectors, it was only four sectors in positive territory. Did include the miners and also the banks. Adam Dawes is Senior Investment Advisor at Shore and Partners. G'day, Adam.
12: Hey, it's great to be here. Thanks so much.
0: Not a bad day, but it looked like it was quite very much directed towards mineral resources and also the banks.
12: Yeah, it was. Both of our sort of biggest two sectors on the Australian Stock Exchange definitely did well. And certainly the banks had a little bit of a reprieve from the sell-off that they've had for the last sort of couple of months. But the resources just keep going from strength to strength.
0: CBA, there's a lot of thought about what their share price should be at the moment, whether it's overvalued. The CBA annual general meeting, I believe, is Wednesday, so there'll be a bit of pressure on Matt Comyn.
12: Yeah, Matt Comyn's definitely got his work cut out for him as far as what's going to happen. We do know with the government changes in May around investor loans has really affected the banking sector. We know that they've basically turned around and said their loans have gone down by about 20%, or loan origination has gone down by 20%. The banks pretty much do two things. They do mortgages and they take deposits, you know, for your cash. So, they're going to have to try and find other areas of growth, which is going to be pretty difficult. But it'll be interesting to see what Matt Comyn does say at the AGM.
0: Share price at the moment, $151. Do you think it's overpriced at the moment?
12: It still screams overvalued at the moment as far as metrics comparing it to global banks. It is still one of the most expensive banks. But we've got a lot of index buying. We've got a lot of people that have owned CBA for a long time and never sell. So it's definitely a stalwart in a lot of clients' portfolios.
0: Yeah, certainly the dividends are very attractive for long-term investors. Now, Telstra. Telstra AGM is tomorrow, and they didn't have a great day.
12: No, it's been really interesting. We saw an announcement from SpaceX. Now, you think, obviously, SpaceX is a little bit far away from what Telstra's doing. But SpaceX talked about buying a company that now allows Starlink, which is the other part of SpaceX, Starlink, to allow it to be attached to a mobile phone. And so this has really set the cat amongst the pigeons on the telco space, because Telstra's invested a lot of money into wires, poles, you know, the infrastructure where you can be anywhere in Australia and have a signal. Now, if you've got Starlink, you can be anywhere in the world and you can have a signal. Now, Telstra's been partnering up with Starlink to talk to them about this, but, you know, it does show that the money that Telstra's invested over the years in their infrastructure is going to become obsolete.
0: Yeah.
12: And it's quite an interesting story.
0: Every time on the radio on my various programs, Adam, that I talk about mobile phone reception, and when I complain, for instance, if you're on a train, public transport, our listeners always tell me Starlink is wonderful. I don't know if that's right, but it seemed to have a good reputation so far.
12: Yeah, if you've got a line of sight to the sky, you've got a connection, basically.
0: Just lastly, Adam, I spoke a little bit about Firmus and what the co-founder, Oliver Curtis, has had to say from Singapore in the past 24 hours. Just in regards to the IPO not going ahead before the weekend, is that having any repercussions for the ASX this week?
12: Yeah, it certainly has. We've seen some other larger companies fall on the back of that. One is the Mars Group, MAAS Group. It's an engineering business coming out of Dubbo, construction business. Their stock is down around about 30% due to the fact that they've had around about $1.1 billion worth of work orders from Firmus, as well as they own around about 3.2% of the biz of Firmus as well. So there is the knock-on effect that we're seeing from Firmus not listing affecting other companies on the ASX.
0: Do you think Firmus will end up listing on the NASDAQ?
12: I mean, that's what he's looking for to do. The thing was vastly overvalued, and people should do their own homework. But it looked pretty tough, and it was going to come in as an ASX top 20 stock, which with a $40 billion valuation, that puts it up with Coles, Brambles, and it would just looked a little bit overs from a lot of perspectives, and that's how it's come about.
0: Thank you for your time, Adam.
12: Great to be here. Thanks so much.
0: With our market wrap tonight, Adam Dawes, senior investment advisor at Shaw and Partners. Cost of living and people having trouble paying their bills at the moment. This one from one of our listeners, and I very much appreciate all your messages. Apologies if I haven't been able to get to them all, but Mac writes, look, I'm in a single income family. My wife recently finished cancer treatment, now in remission, thank goodness, God bless. Two young children, I haven't asked for bill leniency yet, but I'm finding that I need to transfer bills to monthly payments as opposed to what I prefer, annual. For instance, home and contents insurance, car insurance, land rates. I need to change insurers again, as recently I've been slugged a couple of extra hundred per policy by Yui in this case. And then you need to pay for the privilege of paying monthly. That's right. Often you've got to pay more if it's monthly. Thank you, Mac. I hope you can get through that tough time. Coming up next, we're going to have a look at issues within the medicinal cannabis market. A lot of people are now benefiting, but there's some pretty big holes in this industry.
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0: Hey, Clinton Maynard with the program. Thank you for your message, Rowan. Rowan says more businesses were created in the month after the budget than any other month on record, and Albo was bragging on that. But Rowan says because people were moving from trust accounts to business structures. I think you've hit the nail on the head there, Rowan. Look, the medicinal cannabis industry has grown quickly and really quite quickly. And I think there is no doubt many Australians are benefiting from treatments using medicinal cannabis. It's estimated 700,000 Australians now use it, effective for pain relief, particularly for cancer sufferers. But there are some deep concerns about how the industry is being operated, whether there are cowboys out there. There was an excellent Four Corners piece a week or so ago about this. And it, for instance, outlined the figures that DVA, Department of Veteran Affairs, is spending on medicinal cannabis, $125 million. It's been a threefold increase. There are serious concerns about links, for instance, between doctors, pharmacists, and the medicinal cannabis companies themselves. And whether, for instance, that people who are prescribed medicinal cannabis are seeing a doctor in person, or whether they're simply having a telehealth appointment with a doctor who's employed by a cannabis company, which doesn't sit well with me. Well, it doesn't sit well with some people within the industry themselves. Peter Comerfield is the CEO of TCAN. Now, TCAN is a company that produces medicinal cannabis, and Peter joins us. Hi, Peter.
25: Hi, how are you?
0: I'm good. You believe there are some significant problems here. What do you see as the big issue?
25: Exactly what you mentioned, vertical integration where the cannabis is being controlled by a company, not by the doctor. The doctors are prescribing cannabis only in their sessions, so they're not actually getting to examine the patient, see really what's wrong, what treatment they might like to have. Is it something other than cannabis? These are called cannabis clinics. There shouldn't be such thing as a cannabis clinic.
0: So these are often conducted via virtual telehealth?
25: Often conducted by telehealth, often sending out hampers of cannabis, and I do mean picnic hampers. And as you saw in Four Corners, sending out far more than the patient wants, needs, or requires.
0: And so the doctor themselves is employed by the cannabis manufacturer?
25: Usually some poor innocent that doesn't understand necessarily all the rules, hasn't matured in medicine yet, and doesn't understand the kind of trouble they can get themselves into.
0: Okay. You, though, work for, well, you are the CEO of a cannabis producer. Why are you raising concerns about this? Because surely this benefits your industry.
25: No, absolutely not. The thing that will benefit our industry is when the medicine is pharmaceuticalized. At the moment, it's been taken the same way it's been taken for centuries. What TCAN is doing is pharmaceuticalizing cannabis. We've made a tablet, 60% metabolizable by the body, so the body will absorb it. The first one we've done has no THC in it, zero, so nothing that can get you high. Yes, we will get into small amounts of THC with lots of CBD around it so that it is contained and can do what it's supposed to do as a medicine. And at the moment, we have tested it to make sure it works. We have it out in the market where it is being prescribed by the first doctors now, and they don't work for anybody except themselves. And people are starting to get the benefit of it. So we're raising money with on-market crowdfunding to scale up. We know that there's a huge regulatory squeeze coming, and the rest of the industry is starting to realize that that squeeze is coming. In fact, I linked in earlier on today, I saw the phrase, the noose is tightening.
0: Well, look, I hope it is, because I think there's a genuine need in the system. People are genuinely benefiting from medicinal cannabis, but it seems to be, to me, to be on the outside, to be oversubscribed. And when we have a situation that doctors are directly connected to those who are producing the cannabis, that is unethical. Thank you for your time, Peter.
25: No problem. Thank you.
0: Peter Comerford, who's the CEO of TCAN. So they are a medicinal cannabis company, but he believes there should be change in this system and it should be regulated. Look, you might be one of the many people who've benefited from using it, and I certainly don't criticise you for seeking out that sort of pain assistance. Absolutely not. But it's ridiculous to think that a medicinal cannabis producer would employ doctors who then conduct telehealth sessions to hand out this stuff. The CommBank Wage and Labour Insight series was released today. It has found that monthly wage growth has eased, and eased noticeably, in December. So annual wage growth has held firm at 3.3%. I wonder whether you've experienced a 3.3% pay rise in the last year. Quarterly wage growth is unchanged at 0.8%. But overall, in the September month, it has eased noticeably. 131873 is our number. Well, it looks like a lot of money is going to be made in 2027 in the music industry. I'll explain all in a moment.
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0: News today, the Oatley family has purchased Rosemount Rhines. Now, years ago, the Oatley family owned Rosemount. For decades, they sold it to Treasury for $1.5 billion. Well, Treasury Wines is now splitting up. They're buying it back. Confirmation AG Oatley Wines, led by Sandy Oatley and daughter Nikki, are purchasing Rosemount. But it's an undisclosed sum. We don't know how much. It's probably a bit like their Alan Bond moment.

0: This will be the biggest money spinner in entertainment in Australia next year. Confirmation today, Powderfinger will play 18 concerts around the country September of next year. And they're going to play big outdoor areas. So the Domain in Sydney, Melbourne Park Oval in Melbourne, Brisbane Showgrounds in Brizzy, Wellington Square in Perth. There'll be 17 concerts in total. I bet you that'll be the biggest grossing concert tour next year. Probably won't reach the levels of Taylor Swift, which generated $105 million, but it will be damn big. Book tickets later this week. Thank you for your company on Money News tonight. We'll talk again tomorrow. Big day tomorrow, the Telstra AGM. That's Money News.
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0: love to read you some of the fabulous reviews that happy customers have left for the Blind Factory, but I'm busy reading this, so you're going to have to do it for yourselves. 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In fact, there are so many of them that the Blind Factory is a multiple product review award winner.
1: The Blind Factory.
0: I've run out of things to read now. 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
2: This evening, partly cloudy with showers and possible storms, light nor'westerly winds. We're dropping down to 17 degrees overnight before tomorrow, Tuesday. Showers and tops of 21 degrees in the city and in the west. Wednesday, cloudy 19. Thursday, shower or two 19. Friday, showers and 19 degrees.
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3: Good evening, everyone. Welcome along. Welcome to a Monday night where, look, we had a little glitch with our connection to our newsroom. And so, look, if you want to, you should hang around because I've got Hello Goodbye lined up for 9 o'clock. All You Need Is Love for 10 o'clock. And potentially Hey Jude for 11 o'clock. If you're a Beatles fan, we should be, everything should be right. And fortuitously, of course, we have our news hour here with our national political editor, Michael Packie. A lot of the news that you have been hearing about on an hourly basis, it will be teased out and given to you in great detail very, very shortly. I should also mention that if you're in Sydney, can we just check on this? Because I've been indoors for a couple of hours. We did have that southerly change coming through. Has it come through? Because I think there's nothing better than when you've got a pretty warm day. It's a little bit oppressive. When the southerly comes through and you can feel it drops quite a bit, the temperature. So if it's come through and you're enjoying the cooler conditions, well done. Because I always like to step out the front door when I'm at home. You can hear it coming through the leaves and the trees. And so there you go. 131-873 is the number. We've got a lot coming up tonight in our news hour. Our national political editor will join me shortly. A lot of it does seem to revolve today around the federal government, its actions towards small business, the surcharge. And the news on that surcharge, just it continues. And I noticed tonight, and I'm not sure how effective this point has been made, but there is this warning that the decision that's been made by the government, few of you are making this point, we were speaking last week about all of this, with the government deciding, all right, well, there'll be no surcharge if you pay your taxes by credit card at the tax office. There'll be no fee, there'll be no surcharges. And people often do this because they want to get reward points. So they pay their taxes and then pay their credit card bill within the period of time that means they don't pay interest. And they get frequent flyer points. So what they're saying now does make a fair bit of sense here. The people who haven't been using their credit cards might figure, well, if there's no surcharge on it, it's a no-brainer. Government warned a potential surge of people paying the tax office by credit card without incurring a fee, and they'll also earn reward points could blow out the cost of a reprieve for the proposed ban. So the estimate was a cost of around $200 million. But if people are figuring, well, I might put it on my credit card now that there's no surcharge, and, of course, I can pay within that period of time, it is going to be more than $200 million. There is no doubt about that. At 10 minutes past 8, past 7, if you're listening to us in Queensland, right through Queensland, and the Josh Frydenberg thing, where he's now releasing a book and he'll be doing the rounds. He's done a number of interviews over the last couple of days. He's given verbal interviews to news publications, print publications, online publications. He's done a few TV interviews and he's going to be doing radio interviews as well. The one that stuck out for me, and again, it's a hobby horse of mine. If we talk about trying to reform the tax system, and there's no doubt that we've got too much of a reliance on income tax, and to his credit, Angus Taylor's talked now about a policy of tax indexation, where you index the tax scales, which means as you go on progressively, you would be getting less income tax coming in, so you'd have to make up for it elsewhere. The argument's been put for a very long time, and most politicians will privately tell you that they think there should be a broader and higher GST. It should be across the board without exemptions, much cleaner, and then you can overcompensate. people who are on pensions and fixed incomes, so they actually are not worse off, they're better off. And then you get rid of stamp duty and payroll tax. You negotiate it with the states, because the way it was all set up was that the states get the revenues. And Josh Frydenberg's talked about that, and it was immediately shot down by Angus Taylor, because politics is involved, and Josh Frydenberg's now out of politics. I went and had a quick look. In 2021, in the aftermath of the pandemic, the OECD, headed by Matthias Cormann, the former finance minister, it recommended broadening the GST, increasing its rate, and getting rid of things like stamp duty and payroll tax. Exactly what I was just saying. And it was immediately shot down by the then treasurer, Josh Frydenberg. And so these things are very, very difficult to have any kind of a conversation about. And Angus Taylor's immediately come out and said, no, we're not doing it. I think the smarter thing to do would be to say, look, the only way these things can happen, if it is seen as a reform that's necessary, you put it to the people, because you could make a point. You don't just pull it out of the drawer after you've been elected. You flag it, as John Howard did. You put it to the people. You get a mandate for it. Then you can proceed. And there is an argument that there's a mandate for a broad-based GST across the board. And the only reason it's not broader than it is because John Howard won that election on the GST. But because the Senate numbers were against him, he had to compromise. So anyway, I only raise it because it is the most fundamental way you could fix our tax system and repair the tax system. But again, we've had an example over the weekend about how anything reform of that nature, they immediately are terrified of the backlash. And I think what we're seeing now, and I think it'll be most interesting to see what the backlash is when we get to the election in 18 months or so, because what this government's done is done something that they said they wouldn't do. And so if you pay a political price, I mean, the polling's showing it, but if they get re-elected, then that could embolden governments to do the same thing down the track in other areas. 131873 is the number. If you've got something you want to share with us, there's plenty to talk about tonight. Our national political editor, Michael Packer, will join us shortly. We'll talk tech in the next hour with Stephen Fenwick. I've actually noticed something online. It's one of the smartest and sharpest scams that almost laced me into it. And you might say, well, yeah, it'd be too sophisticated to lace you in. But it is pretty, it's a very smart one. I'll share it with you after 9 o'clock when we talk tech. And as always, we will have Craig Bennett to entertain us in the 10 o'clock hour here on this Monday. 131873 is the number, 8:14 or 7 in Queensland.

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3: 18 past 8 past 7 in Queensland. Some of you might have heard me beginning the program and thought, what's he talking about? Because we've got a very big network all over the country. But those of you listening in Sydney missed out on the news. You heard a Beatles song. So that's why I was referencing that. And so obviously when these things happen in one part of our network, you might hear me saying something. And so we always make sure that everyone's looked after. And so we have our news hour right now. Of course, we do this every Monday night. There's plenty to talk about. Just before we move on, just on some of the things I was saying at the beginning of the show about the GST, Sandra is saying the state governments are meant to drop stamp duty and payroll tax the first time round. They didn't. Well, the problem, of course, was that they had to compromise on the GST because they couldn't get it through the Senate because Brian Harradine changed his mind. It was a long time ago, and so they needed the Democrats, and the Democrats wanted these exemptions on a range of things which are still there today. And then this one, which does make a lot of sense, from Tommy: average GST in the OECD is 19.3%, ours is 10% with many GST-free items. We clearly rely too much on income tax. The government should make that point. Well, it'd be nice if they could have maybe a unity ticket on that one and do something about it, and we'd have much lower income tax. We get rid of things like stamp duty and overcompensate pensioners and others. But you hear it coming out of your mouth and you think it's too hard for the politicians to avoid some sort of a scare campaign against the people that are proposing it. Let's go to our national political editor, Michael Packey, who joins us here on this Monday night. Michael, good evening once again.
4: G'day, John.
3: Now, there's a few things to talk about. Before we talk about Josh Frydenberg, a few people are making some comments about him, and I'll get to that shortly, but just this issue with the credit card surcharge ban, small businesses, the backlash from the tax office. I did mention a moment ago this story that's popped up. John Kehoe has it in the Financial Review, saying government's been warned a potential surge of people paying the tax office by credit card. They reckon at the moment, they say it might be 5 to 10% of businesses use credit cards, but if the tax office is absorbing the surcharge, there's no surcharge, and you're paying by direct debit, well, people are going to whack it on their credit card and then pay before the interest-free period, no interest, and then they get frequent flyer points. They're going to have to deal with that. That's the first one. And the second one I see in his piece, they're talking about some of the big supermarkets, really big operators like Coles and Woolworths, not imposing a surcharge. They've used their size to negotiate discounted interchange fees with banks and credit card companies of 0.2 to 0.3% of the transaction values. They said, we're big, a lot of business from us, then you should be charging a much lower interchange fee, which suggests they're taking the rest of us for a bit of a ride. Surely the tax office would have been big enough to have negotiated something like that. Instead, they're now trying to do it retrospectively.
4: Yeah, so what appears to have happened is, of course, the government announced on Friday that it will absorb the surcharge from the tax office.
3: Well, we're absorbing it through the tax.
4: Exactly right. So the tax office had said that it will no longer accept credit card payments, and of course the federal government intervened and reversed that. But I think what is happening now, from what I understand, is that negotiations are underway with the credit card companies to maybe do a similar deal

0: That from the Small Business Minister, Anne Ali, who people have been very critical, even within her own party. There's people that are critical of her and the way that she's handled this issue. I thought that she was coming under attack in question time today by the opposition on this issue. And I think the way she answered some of the opposition's questions left a lot to be desired.
1: All right. So, look, there is a couple of our listeners are telling me that they can't hear you talking. Can we make sure that's fixed up if there's an issue there, because we've had a few problems here tonight and we're trying to get it sorted out. So let me know how you are listening and we'll try and get that sorted out. Michael Pacquiao, National Political Editor. I think we might have had it sorted out now at 23 minutes past 8. Just in relation to this, the Small Business Minister, Anne Ali, she was in the Parliament today. Now, one of the issues here is, and we've just made the point, it's pretty obvious, it's so obvious, they haven't war-gamed this. No one in Treasury thought, hey, listen, let's try and negotiate something, let's try and get a better deal. Obviously, Coles and Woolworths thought they could do it.
0: Sure.
1: So no one thought there's going to be a problem here, let's negotiate a better deal with the credit card companies. And then you've had Anne Ali, who's the Small Business Minister. She was being hit in question time today. This one has really been highlighted today, this comment. Have a listen.
2: The RBA announced their decision to ban surcharges on March 31st of this year, stating that surcharges will be banned from October 1st. On October 1st, the ATO announced their decision that they would not be accepting credit cards, and that's when I found out.
1: Yeah, so she's the Small Business Minister, and so it was announced in March, and so we got all the way through to October, and now what was made clear in the Parliament was that, in fact, that Jim Chalmers was aware of the ATO decision. He couldn't say when, but he knew before the ATO announced it. So the Small Business Minister, who's meant to represent the interests of small business, didn't find out till the press release went out. And here's how she was being treated today in the Parliament as well.
2: The numbers that show record numbers of new businesses starting since we came into government, record numbers every day and every month, demonstrate something. They demonstrate something beyond numbers. They demonstrate the initiative, yes, yes, and the hopes and dreams of Australians.
3: The Leader of the Opposition.
2: And Mr. Speaker.
3: Order, order.
2: And Mr. Speaker.
3: Order, the Minister will pause. Leader of the Opposition. Order of the Opposition, we are not... Leader of the Opposition, be silent while I'm speaking. We'll not have that sort of abuse to any minister from anyone in the chamber.
2: Thank you.
3: Order. Just ask the tone of the House to please show respect and some decorum. Minister is not being provocative. She is answering the question. Just ask everyone, lower the temperature today.
1: Yeah, so that's Anne Ali. She's obviously been targeted. You know, you've seen this over the years. Mm-hmm. When there's a minister, looks like they're wobbling, struggling a little bit, immediately the opposition will go for them. We've seen it on both sides of politics, and she's plainly not been up with what's been going on as a small business minister. And maybe they thought, all right, we'll give her a small business, so she's got a title. You've actually got to take your job seriously, don't you?
0: Absolutely, you've got to take your job seriously, and you're right. And I think that Anne Ali will continue coming under pressure in question time probably tomorrow and Wednesday. There's no doubt, because there's clearly the opposition has now seen a chink in her armour that she's not across her brief. And the issue is here for Anne Ali, and probably more broadly for Labor. You know, we have seen today that the Prime Minister and Labor in general is being painted as anti-business and being at war with business. So what I think you'll see with Anne Ali, I think that she will continue to come under pressure, and that whole issue of not being aware that these changes were going to be coming into effect until, you know, they actually did come into effect, I think that that's going to come back to haunt her as well. You're right. And we saw it, I think, earlier this year when the opposition went hard on people like Julie Collins as well, when she was in her capacity as, I think, also small business. I think they went really hard with her as well, and she did not seem to be across her brief either.
1: Yep. Now, at 27 minutes past 8, past 7, if you are in Queensland, look, a lot of people who are listening to us in Sydney, in Greater Sydney, I'm getting notes from people telling me, in fact, at the moment, this southerly change, for those who are outside Greater Sydney, we're talking the southerly change, looks like it's about Maria. So that's a fair way down the south coast.

0: We've got a listener here telling me still waiting for it in Wollongong, where it's still quite warm. King's Park, still very muggy, Luke tells me. And a lot of people telling me it's at Maroola. So when you start to feel it coming through and cool things down, please let us know, because it's always very welcome at the end of a very warm and muggy day. 131-873 is the number. Now, just one other thing I want to raise here, because Christy McBain, she's the Minister for Regional Development. So she was on Sunrise today, and one of these conversations they have someone from the government, someone from the opposition, or the other side of politics. In this instance, Christy McBain was on there with Barnaby Joyce. So she was on there defending the surcharge, but she was also asked about a proposal for the government to fund, and I think we're talking $40 million, a whole lot of electric charging stations around the country, as we've had this surge in the sale of electric vehicles. It would mean a dollar a year added to people's electricity bills. And Christy McBain was saying, well, I'm not aware of this. It is a proposal, and the government's looking at it favourably. But this is what she had to say on Sunrise. Why don't you listen closely, and maybe you can help me with the very last phrase she uses. Have a listen.
1: Christy, do you think everyday Aussies will back $1 a year extra on their power bill?
2: No, and it's not something that the government is suggesting. I think that, you know, if you're buying an EV, you do so, and you've got a range of incentives already out there to do that. We know that there are companies that are making money from EV charges, just like there are companies that make money from petrol and diesel sales. These are the people that should be rolling out more of that EV infrastructure. They're the ones that stand to make money from it. It shouldn't be, agglomerised to the rest of the country.
0: Agglomerized. Now, I'm going to save that one for Kellen. If someone can help me with that, because I think there's a word agglomerated, but I'm not sure. Agglomerized. So anyway.
3: Never heard of it.
0: It went right over my head. There might be someone, I know a lot of you listen very closely to the grammar on the program. If you can help me with what that word means or what she was trying to say there, you might like to let us know. 131-873. I thought we were going to have, because simple logic tells you, wouldn't you, if you're running, say, a network of petrol stations, wouldn't you be putting charging stations there? Because that's where people can park. You can set the charging stations up. I thought that was where these were going to go. But, and there's also power poles, and there's companies that are unhappy with, they're unhappy with their competitors getting the opportunity to do this. There's a bit of business politics involved, but you would think these businesses are big enough to be able to fund the charges, wouldn't you?
3: Well, you'd think so. I mean, I know that at some petrol stations they are starting to do it, where you've got a few chargers that are in certain bays where you can put your car there and charge it up. But, you know, on power poles, I suppose it would be depending where they're placed. So that'll be interesting. But more broadly, though, John, I think it's interesting that Christy McBain is getting into this, because she runs a fairly wide electorate, don't you reckon, in Eden Monaro, which is in regional New South Wales. She's held that seat now for a couple of terms, and it's a huge electorate. And, you know, she's talking about issues on the EVs. In another interview that she did today, she was also talking about these surcharges, and she was saying that the Reserve Bank should have done a lot more to ensure that banks weren't passing on merchant fees to small businesses. And I reckon that she's been getting a lot of feedback of frustrated maybe constituents, and a lot of them would be small businesses in her electorate, that they're telling her that they're finding life difficult and that she's got to do something about it. So I reckon that she's starting to get a bit of pushback. She was seen as, you know, she's very much she's a very good candidate, and she does really, well, very good MP, I should say, and she's done really well in that seat of Eden Monaro to hold it for Labor, to increase their margin. But I reckon that she's starting to come under a little bit of pressure as well from businesses in that electorate.
0: Yeah, the small business issue, and we've got the legislation which will come up on Wednesday, the 30% tax on discretionary trusts. It's hard to tell what the legislation's going to be. Once we get it, we'll see who's going to be affected. But it's, again, you've got small business upset, got cost of living crisis, a whole range of things. And despite all of that, you've got another poll today showing that the government's primary vote is sticking there. It's staying there. It's went up, I think, just 1 point. Mm. One Nation went down a bit. Coalition getting closer to One Nation. That's their job. But Angus Taylor, the pressure's on him now to really do something. And the comparisons with Josh Frydenberg are going to be quite telling.
3: Yeah, look, that's right. I mean, the interesting thing about the polls that were out today, that's the news poll and the result poll, they do show that slowly, slowly, the coalition does seem to be inching support back. Like, it's on about 23 in the resolve. It's on 20 at in the news poll, which is, you know, still way off from what One Nation's doing and definitely way off from what Labor is doing. But it does appear that they slowly seem to be gaining some traction, even though it seems very protracted. Mm. I do think that people like Angus Taylor, maybe he's starting to get out there a little bit more. The focus is very much on the economy. Like, you know, I think that all of this week we're going to just simply be focused, or the opposition will be very much focused on small business issues and really honing in on that and really bashing the government up over that, because that's what they see as a strong point. But of course, Josh Frydenberg, you know, a former treasurer, you know, weighing up whether or not he's going to get back into politics, out there promoting his memoir. You know, there are some suggestions that, you know, he's muddying the waters for the Liberal Party and for Angus Taylor by talking about, you know, GST and these sorts of things.
0: Yep. All right, well, we'll see what comes of it. I'm told, look, he can have that seat if he wants to. In terms of running as the candidate, question is, could he win the seat back? That's the other question. So we'll see what comes of all of that. And I've got people saying agglomerated is not a word. AI, people have checked it. It's a misspelling of, well, agglomerized is not a word. Agglomerated. It's a misspelling of agglomerated. Agglomerated's a word, but agglomerized isn't a word. But another person's saying she's just agglomerized the blame elsewhere. So anyway, so it's agglomerated's a word. Agglomerized is not a word. So again, we might play it again for you. You can have another listen the way it was used by Christy McBain. And we'll come back with more shortly. If you got some feedback, I'm hearing a lot of feedback here also on Josh Frydenberg. I'll share that with you as well at 25 to 9, 18 Queensland.
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5: Electric vehicles are breaking all sorts of sales records, but do we care about the fact that some of the Chinese models may be spying on us? G'day, George.
6: Hiya, James.
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16: 22 minutes to 9, 131873 is our number, or to 80 if you're listening to us in Queensland. It's always wonderful how little things get picked up. Can we hear that again from Christy McBain, the when she was talking about it's wrong for this stuff to be, can we hear it?
17: It shouldn't be, agglomerised to the rest of the country. Yeah.
16: Look, I think David's right here. He's had a look. It's not a recognised word in the language. Doesn't appear in references. He is suggesting she meant amortised, which we're generally paying off a debt. You amortise it across a range of things. I think that's what she meant to say. But of course,
18: sense.
16: You know what these things are like. We've got to grab something to keep us going in the evening. So, agglomerated is a word which I'm going to add to my list. I might be able to throw it around. 131873 is the number. Also, Greg sent me one earlier. Now, Greg was saying, and I think this is an important point, I'm told that in Victoria, if Josh Frydman wants to put his hand up to run in his old seat, that he would do it. But Greg's saying, people getting excited by Josh Frydenberg, difficult to fathom, not in Parliament. Peel got him penciled in as PM. He was up to his neck in all the previous coalition government decisions. He was only thwarted in areas like his desire to have higher immigration, which is true, Greg, because in fact that 2019 budget, if you look at the numbers in it, was actually going to bring more people into the country than have come in over the last 5 or 6 years. So you are right on that one. And there's a question of how popular he is in his own town of Melbourne, given he's been associated with a lot of the measures, the COVID measures, which were largely driven by Daniel Andrews, but some of those measures he is still identified with. So you do make a very, very good point. It does, though, mean that, particularly leading up to this Victorian election, you've got Angus Taylor trying to make a mark and everyone's paying attention to Josh Frydenberg.
18: That's exactly right. And that's why I think Angus Taylor is pretty angry that Josh Frydenberg has chosen this time to, release his book and make the comments that he's made, because he's obviously soaking up all of the oxygen. I think we saw this morning at a press conference that Angus Taylor was at, he was asked about Josh Frydenberg's idea for a GST. He was asked a similar question on Insiders yesterday, and, he's rejected the notion of wanting to look at the GST, while Josh Frydenberg is saying it's something that should be looked at, whether or not it should be expanded or broadened. So that's just one issue. But I noticed that when a few of the senior Liberals were asked about Josh today, especially the Victorian ones, people like Tim Wilson and Jane Hume, they're saying that Josh would be, welcome back in the party, but he would be there to serve Angus Taylor. So I think that I sensed frustration from some of these Liberals that are now having to come out and essentially defend Angus Taylor's leadership while Josh Frydenberg's out there promoting his book.
16: I guess the argument they might have is you look at Tim Wilson, who fought tooth and nail to get his seat back and did get back into the parliament.
18: Yes.
16: And Josh Frydenberg has been chairing a big financial company and now writing a book and getting a lot of attention at a time when the coalition's really trying to drive home this economic issue.
18: Well,
16: yeah,
18: it muddies the waters. It just muddies the water. And it's interesting that what you said about there about Tim Wilson, because he won his seat back off an independent, off one of those teal independents, Zoe Daniels, you know, by very slim margins. And the reality is that someone like Josh Frydenberg, he lost his seat to Monique Ryan, another teal independent, and he would have to do the same thing as Tim Wilson, try and win that seat back from Monique Ryan. And we know with these independents, once they're really entrenched, they're really hard to dislodge.
16: Yeah, we'll wait and see. Wait, I mean, it's just, there's independents and there's independents, because we know with Andrew Wilkie, he owns that seat, he's got it.
18: Yep.
16: Helen Haynes, we've got Rebecca Sharkey. But I think when you're part of this, if you're seen as part of the teal movement, then there is the opportunity to turn it over, particularly in those traditional liberal seats. Just on conglomerate is a different word to agglomerised. Conglomerate meaning a cluster of small particles, rock or cluster of rocks, and then they've followed it up with "you're a dickhead." What that means, I don't know. Maybe it's a voice to text mistake, or if you want to, maybe it's referring to me. I've got no idea. Would you like to please clarify? Because sometimes I'm just not quite sure what comment has drawn that response, and I always like to know what it is. Also, this one's from Roger. Josh Frydenberg's drunken from the same Kool-Aid as Chris Bowen. Attached to Frydenberg, pursue him going forwards a step back. He's talking about believing in climate change. Mm. Well, if you're opposed to climate change and want to bring back coal-fired power stations, which a lot of our listeners and One Nation do, you're not going to win those inner-city seats back. You can't. So Josh Frydenberg's actually talking about gas, and he's also talked about small modular nuclear reactors, and that's what we hear on a regular basis here from Keith Wallahan, the outstanding former member for Menzies, who I'm sure will run again and try and win that seat back from the Liberals. He's talking about emission-free small modular nuclear reactors to provide some of these the power for these data centres.
18: Yep, exactly.
16: So, anyway, 131-873 is the number. Now, just in relation to all of this stuff, then you've got, because all of it's a big dance at the moment. You've got the coalition, you've got Josh Frydenberg. The coalition is trying to boost its vote. Meanwhile, the National Party is trying to avoid being completely wiped out by One Nation in the regions. I've said a few times here that I think their most effective performer the on the coalition side in the parliament right now is Matt Canavan. Now, Matt Canavan leads the National Party. He's in the Senate, even though he's leading the party in the Senate. But that seat of Capricornia. Mm. One Nation has talked about running in that seat of Capricornia. Matt Canavan, everyone keeps saying if they want to be serious, the Nats, and try and hold off One Nation, they've got to put Matt Canavan into the lower house. So he's been asked about it a bit over the last few days. He has talked about it again today. Just have a listen, Matt Canavan.
19: If it is required to keep a seat, to hold one more seat in the lower house somewhere, I will do it. I'll do what I need to save this country. Obviously, as I said, this could be my last election. I have no illusions about that. But that's okay. I want to make sure. I'm putting it all on the line. I'm not going to die wondering. I didn't expect to have this enormous opportunity and honour to lead the Nationals Party, but I'm just going to leave it all on the field now.
16: Most of the policies that are raised here by our listeners, I got almost all of them. Matt Canavan would agree with One Nation, but Matt Canavan is one of those who fought One Nation in the late 90s alongside the late senator who led the charge. And now his mind's got out of my head, but he was I don't think ever going to join One Nation, Matt Canavan. So he sees it as his job to win those votes back for the National Party. If necessary, he'd run in Capricornia. People have talked about James Ashby running in Capricornia as well. It's a long way down the track, but that's one to watch, definitely.
18: Yeah, definitely one to watch. And I wouldn't be surprised if Matt Canavan does make that call and decides to run for that lower house seat. It would mean that Michelle Landry, who currently is the LNP or Nationals member that holds that seat of Capricornia, would probably have to decide that she's going to retire from politics, which I assume, my understanding is that that's That's her thinking. So if she does decide to quit politics, then it does open the way for Matt Canavan to contest that seat. And look, he's got enough of a high pro, enough, his profile is high enough. He's out there. He talks pretty well. So potentially he's someone that could hold on to that seat for the Nationals, even though the contest with One Nation, if they also decide to contest Capricornia, would be pretty fierce. Because what we've seen in all of the polling is that where One Nation is doing well is in Queensland, and especially in regional parts of Queensland as well. So it would be no doubt a tough fight for Matt Canavan, but I do think he does have the right credentials and he speaks well to contest that seat and probably hold on to it, and that I think would give him a lot more gravitas as the Nationals leader, because he would be in the lower house. He would be, you'd assume, if Angus Taylor survives in the role, it would be him and Angus Taylor would be both in the lower house of in the lower house chamber, whereas now it is a little bit disjointed with Angus Taylor in the lower house and Matt Canavan in the upper house. But it would be similar to what Barnaby Joyce did. Barnaby Joyce was a Queensland senator. He wanted to move into the lower house, and he contested that seat of New England and won convincingly. And we've got to keep in mind, when Barnaby Joyce did that, when Barnaby Joyce did contest that lower house seat, Matt Canavan was his chief of staff. So Matt Canavan very intrinsically knows the importance of having that lower house seat to be able to have that semblance of being able to govern or be in opposition effectively.
16: Yeah. Just on the situation, I'll just make this observation, because we've talked about these polls here. There are polls, I think there's four or five polls a week.
18: Yep,
16: they haven't moved a huge amount, and we are kind of recycling stories. The Australian, which was writing a lot of critical stories of One Nation. I noticed they've posted in the last hour a story. It says, Pauline Hanson's launched an extraordinary attack on Jim Chalmers and Labor MPs who've never run a business. Nothing extraordinary about that. I think she says it every day. But she's given a speech to the Chamber of Commerce and Industry. They've got a leaders' summit tonight, yep. So they're featuring that. Ultimately, what we're going to see is millions of people at the Victorian election tested. They'll be given a ballot paper, and they'll vote, and we'll see who they vote for and where they give their preferences. And all the signs are that the coalition's going to win that election. So if the coalition wins in its own right, that's going to give it a huge boost, I would suspect, the coalition. We'll see that. But here's the interesting thing, and the Australian also mentioned tonight that the new Victorian Premier, the embattled Ben Carroll, he wants the One Nation leader to be involved in the debate. Liberal leader, Jess Wilson, she's not so sure. But, of course, all the benefits there for the Labor Party to have One Nation on the stage. In New South Wales, I think the same thing will happen. There's no doubt that Chris Minns would love to have the One Nation leader on stage with Kelly Sloan, yep. Because ultimately the One Nation leader, Mark Newman, he's going to be up there saying, well, you should vote for us, not her. So I'm guessing Anthony Albanese will be able to come to the crunch. He'll want to have Pauline Hanson on the stage up there as well.
18: I'd say that's right.
16: So this could be interesting to see, because and Ron Boswell was the senator, the late senator who was who led the charge for John Howard's government against Pauline Hanson in Queensland. I think Matt Canavan was working with him then.
18: Yeah, all those Ron Boswell.
16: All those years ago. So thank you very much for that. And just on transmission lines, and because Greg says, how many transmission lines are we going to have? Renewables had theirs. Coal and gas will have more for nuclear. Well, the thing about nuclear, when we talk about small modular reactors, the idea would be you build a data center, and then the nuclear reactor, small modular one, is next to the data center, generates the power for the data center. And if it's in a regional area particularly, it can then provide some power for maybe the town that adjoins the data center. So you wouldn't have those large transmission lines. I think that's part of the argument. But Greg does make the point, because the transmission lines the building of them is what has been built into power bills over the last few years and why they've gone up so high. We all know that.
18: Well, that's exactly right.
16: Let's come back in a moment at 10 to 9 or 8 in Queensland.
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16: 131873 is our number. 7 minutes to 9 to 8. If you're listening to us in Queensland, just on Josh Frydenberg. And look, we will have Terry Barnes with us later in the week. Terry is very much involved in the Liberal Party in Victoria, and Roz is saying Josh delivered the best speech at Bondi I've ever heard from any politician. He's a moderate, compete against the real deal climate teal Monique Ryan. So I think the point there would be that he'd be in with a chance. So we'll talk to Terry about that on Thursday night. Also, this one's come from Matt the Cooker from Ascot Vale. Can we make a note of that? Because the idea of people who are anti-vaxxers and right-wingers are dismissed as cookers, and he's saying that, you know, I think in a jocular way. Where did that come from, calling people cookers? He says, big respect to you, my left-ard friend. He sees me as a left-ard friend, so I cover things down the middle. You read out all the text and discuss politics the way it should be, fairly and democratically. Thank you very much for that. Also, Narellan, I'm told it's just started to cool down, still 27 degrees. So, Paul, thank you for that. What you want is this. There's going to be a big drop in temperature when the southerly comes through for those who aren't in Sydney. It's been a pretty warm, humid day. We do need that break tonight. It would be certainly, certainly welcome. And, look, here's Rowan saying it's good point Rowan's making. Google, Oracle, others smarter than most, they are investing billions in nuclear. Because the nuclear there that they're investing in, they control it and then they generate the power for their data centres. So I think there's an opportunity here to argue the case, and I think the Greens, I saw at the weekend in the UK, they've dropped their opposition to nuclear power. And the previous UK Prime Minister, Michael, I remember, was talking about the new nuclear age, using these small nuclear reactors, which are still being developed, but everything gets developed very quickly. And when you need power for the data centres so that the AI can either change our lives or destroy us, they're going to do it quickly, aren't they?
18: Well, they are, and it will be interesting to see what the new Greens leader, David Shoebridge, the new federal Greens leader, what he thinks, because he's saying that he's going to have a different approach to the way he does politics, and he's going to put more pressure on the government over certain issues. So this could be one of them.
16: Yep. All right, 131873 is the number. And just at 4 minutes to nine, there's only 40 seconds left here, Michael. You and I were just talking during the ad break. I heard people saying Anthony Albanese, he's been quiet over the last few days. Mm. He obviously has decided, let the whole Josh Frydenberg, Angus Taylor, One Nation thing play out. They had that big conference at the weekend. So we'll see how that one pans out. And then he did that silly video that's been talked about for the last 3 days, people teeing off on Anthony Albanese. It did look quite a weird one. I'm wondering whether maybe they did some research on the Mellon one and found that there were certain demographics thought it made him look cool. I've got no idea. So they have another go. I don't know.
18: Either
16: there's got to be some reason.
18: I mean, I there's obviously a reason why they did it, and a lot of these stuff is based on research.
16: Yep. All right. Good
18: on. Yeah,
16: we'll see what comes. All right, Mike, thank you. We'll hear you on air tomorrow. Thank you.
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0: A plan to fix our economy and protect our way of life. Central to that plan is axing Labor's toxic taxes.
1: But the government has fired back and maintains its claim the surcharge ban on credit card transactions is a decision of the Reserve Bank. Labor is being urged by many to scrap the surcharge ban, but Small Business Minister Ahn Ali has told Parliament it's not a matter for the government.
2: On the matter of the credit card surcharge or the ban to the credit card surcharge, it was a decision that was made by the RBA. I became aware of it, as did everyone else, when the RBA made that decision and made it public.
1: A Queensland father is calling for tougher consequences on youth crime after his 17-year-old son was assaulted by a group of young men at a party on the Gold Coast. The incident left the teenager unable to work for 2 weeks due to prolonged concussion symptoms. Police are investigating, but no charges have yet been laid. Father Nick Owen says the behaviour is simply unacceptable.
3: My son should be able to attend a party and be safe and not near killed. And if he is, they better get some swift justice on it, you know? Like, they need to pay for it. You need to be held accountable for your actions. At 17 years old, you know exactly what's right and what's wrong.
1: Police intend to lay further charges over a stabbing in Sydney's West, confirming they've identified two more suspects they will allege were involved. Superintendent Darren Batchelor says two boys aged 13 and 16 have already been charged over the stabbing death of a 36-year-old man at Mount Druitt.
4: Here you have an individual, a male, a 36-year-old male, on his way home from work, purely stopped to talk to friends that he knew, and this group, including this 13-year-old male, took offence to that and allegedly stabbed him twice.
1: And at least five people are missing after another landslide in Nepal blocked a river which then burst its banks. It's not yet known if any Australians are in the area. Checking sport, the Kangaroos and Wallabies have spent time together. Australia will kick off the Rugby League World Cup on Thursday night, while the Wallabies will attempt to square the Bledisloe Cup series on Saturday. Captain Isaiah Yeo says he backs all Australia's national teams.
5: Whether it's soccer, whether it's union, yeah, I just think that there's an excitement around it for sure. And we're actually same with the All Blacks at the moment in at Double Bay. So I think any time that, yeah, your country's doing well in whatever sport, it gives energy to all the others.
1: NRL, a massive boost for the West Tigers. They've signed Newcastle Grand Final player Tyson Frizzell on a one-year deal. In AFL, Essendon has bolstered its coaching ranks under senior coach Mark McVay, with Western Bulldogs assistant coach Daniel Pratt joining the Bombers as a senior assistant. And talks have reportedly stalled as the Western Bulldogs attempt to trade for 26-year-old Brisbane defender Caden Coleman. Essendon has also expressed an interest in him. And South Melbourne coach Shanisha Kukajic has stepped down as head coach following their historic Australia Cup triumph. The Halas stunned Melbourne victory in a penalty shootout to become the first non-A-League side to win the knockout tournament 4-3. That's the latest news and sport.
6: 2CC weather, Alexander Watson Insulation. Canberra's cold. Your house doesn't have to be.
7: Getting down to a low of 11 degrees overnight. Tomorrow, a shower or two and a top of 21. Wednesday, partly cloudy, a top of 18 degrees. Thursday, cloudy and a high of 16. Friday, a shower or two, 16 degrees.
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1: Good evening, everyone. Welcome along. 7 minutes past nine, past eight. If you're listening to us in Queensland and just joining us, I know people these days listen to us on the app, on smart speakers, in different ways. So wherever you are listening to us, hope it's going well for you. And for those outside Greater Sydney, I have been it's been a very warm and quite humid day today. Lucky the duck's not on tonight, because he always has a crack at me saying, oh, you got humid, why don't you go to Darwin? Well, we could do with a bit of a break, and we are told that southerly change is going to come through later tonight. So we've got listeners keeping an eye on things for us and keeping an ear on things. Maybe get your window up if you can. So we're down the south coast, down in Wollongong. So when you start to see that coming through, please let us know, because it's certainly going to be welcome. 131873 is the number. Later in the show, we've got a bit coming up tonight. We'll have Craig Bennett to entertain us in the next hour. Stephen Fenwick talking tech in just a moment. And we're also going to hear from Dean Bourne, who's the world's greatest Roy Orbison channeler, if you like, because these days what you call these bands which channel the music of the past, and it gives you a chance to see live some fantastic music. And he's been given the thumbs up, Dean, from people all over the world, particularly those who actually played with the late Roy Orbison, going all the way back to the 80s. So he'll be with us after 10 o'clock tonight, or 9 o'clock if you're in Queensland. And just on the situation with politics, I did mention earlier in the previous hour that Matt Canavan, he's now keeping open the possibility of running for that seat of Capricornia in Queensland, which is held by the LNP. But if you go and have a look at the last result, it was fascinating, because the LNP, Michelle Landry, she got 36.5% of the vote. This is primary. And then Pauline Hanson, her party, Cheryl Kempton, got just over 15% of the vote. The Labor Party polled nearly 32% of the vote. And someone called Stephen Andrew, who ran for the Trumpet of Patriots, that comical sideshow that was run by Clive Palmer, they even got 6% of the vote from people who thought, well, I'm going to vote for someone. So you got Trumpet of Patriots, 6. Family First got nearly 4. So there's a big hodgepodge of different, what you might call right-wing groups. And you've got Labor on the other side, and you've got 6% for the Greens. So who knows whether Labor voters, if they found themselves in third place, well, because people now saying Pauline Hanson might run in Capricorn against Matt Canavan, that would be something. But then the question would be, which of them would run second, you'd assume, to the Labor Party, and then preference the other over the top? And then how many, for instance, One Nation voters might resent Matt Canavan and actually preference Labor, or LNP voters who might think, well, I'm not Pauline Hanson in there, so I'll preference Labor. So look, it could be fascinating. That's a long, long, long way down the track. One of our listeners says here, lame libs, Andrew Hastie gets a hammering by ex-military blokes on the net like Sam Banford. Well, yeah, there are a handful, but remembering he was one of, I think, 21 who answered subpoenas and gave evidence in that defamation case. Then says our listener, no one likes Taylor. The libs are chasing One Nation. The libs are thankfully stuffed. That's from a listener who I assume is supporting One Nation. Sad for our country, isn't cutting through. People aren't listening. He's the one that would make the best PM. So I actually think Matt Canavan would be the best on the coalition side, but that's just my view. And we have had this situation today. It's come out of the United States, where there's a conversation about whether this execution on December the 3rd of the fellow who killed all of those soldiers at Fort Hood. He was someone who was a doctor who was ministering to people with PTSD. He's killed 13. He's been given the death penalty. Now, I don't agree with the death penalty, but today people who agree, disagree with the death penalty, whatever their position, it seems like it's almost universal. There's a handful of people in the US led by this Pete Hegseth who want to have him face a firing squad and have it live streamed. Now, it's scheduled for December 3, and now we have a conversation about whether Australia should be stopping it being live streamed. Now, I think we're a long way down the track from that. I'd be really surprised if this isn't knocked on the head sometime in the next week or so. Someone's got to go to Donald Trump and say, hey, listen, you're struggling on so many different levels. This madman Hickseth, you know, yeah, just drop it. I would be very surprised if it goes for another few days. We'll see. 131-873 is the number. And I'm interested in hearing from people. I'm going to raise this with Stephen shortly. If you're on Facebook, and you know what happens when you look at something on Facebook and you think, oh, I'm interested in that, and so you have a look and you look at whatever they're advertising and what they're promoting. In this case, you'd be surprised to hear that someone put up an ad for some beautiful-looking Titleist Pro V1 golf balls with NRL logos, beautiful artwork on the ball. It's a dozen balls with beautiful artwork, your team of choice, as $29. Now, that's less than half price. And you got to put the artwork as well. So I looked at it, that's not wrong. So I did a quick search to see whether you could buy them anywhere else. As it turned out, because I looked at it, it keeps popping up in my feed. And what it is, it's actually under the banner of quite legitimate online operations that sell clothes and other various things. So when you do a search and go to the top and see it's legitimate, yes, it is legitimate. But somehow they've laid this over the top of it. So if you punch on the golf ball you want, in my case the Dragons, I'll get one of the box of these for $29, or I might buy a box of Cronulla ones for Clinton Maynard for Christmas, something like that. Presumably it then takes me somewhere where I'm either going to pay some money I'll never get back or give over information. So it's a pretty sophisticated operation, because since I had a look this afternoon and thought I'd raise it with Stephen, if I go to my Facebook feed on my phone, I've got, I reckon it comes up every third or fourth ad under the banner of different companies. So they're spraying this everywhere, hoping they can grab people, and they must be grabbing people who are putting in orders for something that looks like a great Christmas present. You ain't going to see it because those products don't exist. 131-873 is the number. Shuey says it's 19 degrees through Sutton Forest. So it's starting to cool down. Of course, that's in the lovely Southern Highlands, but we do want cooler weather to come through, and we'll keep tracking that for you as well. In the meantime, at 9:15, before we go to Stephen and talk tech tonight, we have Andrew Lucas, who looks after our program, new executive producer. He's also, of course, the sport supremo behind the scenes in this building, keeping an eye on the cricket, where Australia, well, the last time we spoke on Friday night, they're looking very ordinary. They're in a pretty good position at the moment, aren't they, in South Africa?
2: Yeah, good evening, John, and good evening to all our listeners. That's right, Australia in a very dominant position on day four at lunch. Australia currently 4 for 174 in their second innings. It's a lead of 280, and they started day four at none for 33, and it's been a very attacking first session. Obviously, we've only got five more sessions left in this test match, and Australia really trying to set a competitive total, and then they'll have to send South Africa back in to take those 10 wickets to win the first test. Nick Madden, and he went for 48 off just 38 balls in the second innings. Travis Head went for 11. Marnus Labuschagne, 37. Steve Smith, 27 at the crease at the moment and will resume after lunch. Matt Renshaw, he's on 32 not out, and he's joined by Alex Carey on 5 not out. So Australia scoring at a quick pace at 4.83 and over. And I should mention, John, we've spoken about storms and weather over in Durban. There was a power outage before day four and they lost power there. So the scoreboard wasn't working. There was no Wi-Fi for the cricket journalists there. And it was all restored just in time for play on day four.
1: Yep. All right. 131-873 is the number. Thank you, Andrew. 9:16 in Queensland. Just on the news hour, we did talk very briefly about the story that's been getting far too much coverage the last 3 days, that ridiculous social media clip that Anthony Albanese put up. Apparently, Michael, who looks at these things closely, says the clip was filmed in February, only released now. So he did it before the Melons incident. But it also makes me wonder whether the reaction they got to the Melons incident, which everyone thought was negative, that maybe with some demographics they thought this is actually giving us a bit of traction. Maybe he looks cool, so maybe we'll throw this one out as well. No idea. 131-873 is the number. We'll keep across what's happening with this southerly change. If you're lucky enough to be able to walk out, you can take your radio with you or your smart speaker with you. You can keep listening to us and enjoy that southerly change when it sweeps through Sydney. 9:17 in Queensland.
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1: 131873 is the number. A bit of sprinkles of rain at Cobbetty. This is in Greater Sydney. I'm told also planes started to come in overhead in the last half hour, so the wind is slowly changing. It's on west now from west northwest. So this is where you look at what's happening with the planes to get an idea of what's happening when the wind changes. Thank you very much for that. Bromans in Canberra, raining at my house now in Canberra. So this cool change is coming through. It's going to be here for a few days. And I don't think we can complain. In fact, if you go to many parts of Australia right now, we're in for a very, very dry summer. So any rain we can have and cooler weather is going to be welcome. 21 past nine. Stephen Fennick's here to talk tech. I'm looking at him here because I've got these bargain golf balls that I am sure are a scam. We're trying to work out how it all works and just how sophisticated it might be. Let's have his intro and get right into it now at 21 past 4.
0: And now on Nights, Stephen Fennick from Tech Guide.
1: Or 18 Queensland, of course, for those of you listening through Queensland or anywhere else around the country. TechGuide.com.au. His website is T-E-C-H, TechGuide.com.au. Stephen, good evening once
14: again. Good evening. How you doing, John?
1: Good, good, good. You've had a look here because
14: yes.
1: Some of these, my hunch is that they're real websites.
14: Yeah.
1: And somehow they're laying these things over the top of them to make you think it's legitimate.
14: Yeah.
1: And once you punch onto the set of golf balls that you're trying to buy for $29 for Pro V1s with beautiful artwork, you're either giving them money that you're never going to get back or you're giving them information.
14: Absolutely, yeah. So and I just to explain sort of the background there, it's so the idea is that and you'll notice all these ads that led you to the websites came up on social media.
1: Mm.
14: So whether it's
1: on
14: Instagram, Facebook.
1: Yeah.
14: And I think you did. Did you say you did a search for a certain type of golf ball?
1: It popped up on Facebook, and I thought, oh. So then I went on to Google and did a search to see, are these golf balls being sold anywhere? No, they're not.
14: So then your algorithm went, hang on a minute.
1: I got suspicious.
14: Yeah.
1: So I then looked at the business that was strapped across the top of it, and they sell clothes.
14: Yes.
1: Nothing to do with golf balls.
14: I looked at the one you showed me, and no, there's not even a search bar to search for golf balls.
1: Yeah. Well, what they have is that there's a catalogue which then
14: like
1: gives
14: clothing,
1: you all these clothes, and they're good, $29.
14: Yeah.
1: One of them's got a lion fun face spaghetti strap summer dress. It's a very, very weird one.
14: You know what I do? When I see a lot of those, and I'm like you, mate. I search for things, and then suddenly every second ad on your on your social media feed is for that product. What I do, if something catches my eye if I'm looking at it on social media, I cut and paste the URL, go to my desktop, go to my Mac at home, and then I've got Norton 360 loaded up on that. And if it allows me to load the site on that computer without the security kicking in, then I, that's

0: or Cronulla fam, whatever, I'll blame these. Yeah. I'll get a box of them delivered. I'll wrap it up. And then I know they're going to love it when they get the... Yes. You'd love a box of Pro-V ones with Souths all over it.
1: Of course I would.
0: So that... It's not tailored at you. It's tailored to people that don't know much about golf, and their money's going to go, or worse, their identity is stolen.
1: Yeah, that's true. And how they do it too, like whether it's a scam or not, right, you find out the hard way. And also you'll find that it's not like they're costing hundreds of dollars. It's $25, $30, which is the amount of money that most people would, if they got scammed, they go, oh, well, I've lost $30. Mm. Not the end of the world. And that's what they rely on, that little sort of almost negligible amount of money that you can give up.
0: But I showed it to you, and if you look at it, now on my feed, because I've looked at it so much, I've got...
1: All those AI-generated,
0: I've got five different versions of the golf ball, so they've AI-generated different artwork. It looks fantastic.
1: Yes.
0: I've got an AFL one's turned up now.
1: Yes.
0: So,
1: and six different websites, though.
0: Yeah, they're all... Yeah, but if someone sees it, they like it.
1: Yeah.
0: So they'll buy... So and say they think, all right... Not costing them much to generate this. This stuff.
1: Yes.
0: And put it out there, and so they get a 1,000 takers at $29. That's $29,000. So they could make that in a day.
1: Exactly right. And so the other thing you got to remember too is that they're also using licensed club names and logos as well. So
0: it's not
1: officially licensed stuff.
0: Well, it's got an
1: NRL. So they're breaking the law there.
0: If you read it closely, it's got an NRL branding on it.
1: Yeah.
0: It's got Titleist. It's got club logos on there.
1: It looks legit.
0: It looks really legitimate. But it's obviously, and you would almost certainly find it's probably someone that's done it from the other side of the world.
1: Yeah.
0: Or someone who started it here, but gets someone on the other side of the world to do it.
1: But, you know, you mentioned the several websites offering the same product, right?
0: Mm-hmm.
1: So they're spreading it out over many. You can buy websites and set them up in 2 minutes with AI.
0: Yeah,
1: but the other telltale signs, though, is, you can put up fake reviews and all that, ratings and stuff like that. But when you go to check out, it should tell you before you check out the payment methods available.
0: Yeah.
1: If there's no... Like credit card, of course, they'll accept that. But if there's no like PayPal, Apple Pay, Google Pay.
0: Yeah, the thing is, it says Apple Pay. So this is the thing. Now, I can't test it because I'm not going to go on there and test it on my iPad or computer.
1: Yes.
0: And the thing is, and this is where I'm suspicious, I think they've taken real websites and they've laid this stuff over them.
1: So you reckon they're sort of the back end of a site that overtaken it?
0: I think the back end of a real site.
1: Yeah.
0: And then people are thinking, oh, they've got gold. And then they punch on it without checking to see if it's real.
1: Right.
0: I think that's very sophisticated. And if you've got crims who are essentially contracting kids through the dark web to go and firebomb or do drive-by shootings, you wonder whether people here are thinking, well, maybe there's a business where you can contract someone in Russia or whatever to build
1: a fake website for you.
0: Yep.
1: No, well, you know what? They're always at it, the cyber criminals. That's why you need to have your protection. I've got Norton. I use that, but there's, you know, Kaspersky, McAfee, all these others. If you've got a device connected to the internet without some sort of security, you're asking for trouble.
0: Yeah, and there was how do you know there's so much stuff going around? But there was a big story going around earlier today that in this rancid war it's not a war. It's an assault on Ukraine by Putin, the war criminal. That in his rancid attack on Ukraine's been firing back, and they've destroyed apparently a data center, and half the bots, the pro-Russian bots that were sort of floating around the internet in America, suddenly they disappeared because the data center's gone down. Anyway, Ross, see, I could have very easily got scammed on that. Because I would never have seen those golf balls, and I'd have waited for them to arrive, and I've been so excited.
1: Hang on, where are those golf balls that I ordered
0: no
1: 3 months
0: all.
1: Ago?
0: Yeah. All right, got a question for Stephen. 131873 is the number. As always, you've got a question about products, whether there's something new coming, whether it's worthwhile. I've got one for you in just a moment. But let's start off with the AirPods 5. So these are the Apple AirPods.
1: Yes.
0: Now, remembering...
1: These are the open AirPods, so they don't have the silicon tip on them.
0: These are the little white AirPods you put in your ear. I've got the AirPods 2, the very first ones.
1: Yep.
0: But if you go online, they're still for sale, and they're not cheap.
1: They're exactly. Yeah. Well,
0: the original ones.
1: Well, the original ones. The AirPods 5 are $219, and there's for $249 you get the wireless charging case, better battery life. you get a vote.

0: volume control. You can control volume. I'd pay the extra $30. At $249, I still reckon they're a really good value because these have active noise cancellation standard on all models now. And, you know, an open ear model means there's no silicon tip. You don't jam it in your ear and create a seal. So it just rests in your ear. One thing people are a little bit worried about, they've got a bit of anxiety about whether they're going to fall out of their ear. A lot of them aren't comfortable with it just sitting in their ear, although it's got enough weight for it just to rest in there. I found that they worked for me. I wore them on a plane, a train, at the gym, and when I was doing all kinds of stuff, they stayed there. But what really impressed me was the level of active noise cancellation from an open pair of earphones. Like having the silicon tip, that creates passive noise cancellation, and then the microphones do the rest for the active noise cancellation. This was remarkable for an open ear earphone for the AirPods, but audio quality, of course, great. You've got a new new acoustic architecture. They've got an improved algorithm as well for the computational audio. So they sound amazing. Active noise cancellation, incredible. And have decent battery life. They also have a few features like adaptive mode where it can control the active noise cancellation and the transparency mode depending on the noise, your surrounding noise, and it does it on its own. So, yeah, great sound quality. Really good, amazing active noise cancellation and great value. $249, I'd spend the extra $30 and get the $249 version. They are great value.
1: All right. Now, I'm getting some notes on this scam, which I'll share with you in just a moment. But here's my question with the AirPods. So the AirPods 2, the original ones, they're still not that cheap. You can buy them, even refreshed ones.
0: Yeah.
1: And again, my question is, because you talk about the open ear, they just go straight into your ear there, and you have a silicon tip on the upgraded one.
0: The AirPods Pro have the silicon
1: tip. That creates the seal in your ear.
0: Yep.
1: Now, I've asked you plenty of times about this because I put them in at the gym and when I'm doing things around the house, but I'm always worried about them falling out of the ear. And I have I was actually doing some whippersnippering one day and I've gone back inside and I've only got one.
0: Oh, yeah.
1: One's gone. So I've had to go through the backyard and I found it because it was white. I spotted it.
0: Yeah.
1: Okay.
0: Yeah, the new ones have Find My, so you can find it like an AirTag.
1: Okay. Yeah. But I have...
0: You found it though.
1: Yeah, but I did, and I confess to this.
0: You were crawling through the grass.
1: No. But you know, I confessed to this and it was earlier this year.
0: Yeah.
1: And I don't mind, you know, it's a bit personal, but I had them in my ear.
0: Yeah.
1: I was chatting to a mate, we were watching the football, and they... At half time, I've gone to the bathroom.
0: Yeah.
1: And as I leaned over, I pushed the button to flush it.
0: Yep.
1: And at that moment, the right-hand one dropped.
0: Oh.
1: And it was one of those moments, everything in slow motion going, no! And I saw it disappear. Now, there's no way I'm getting it back because I flushed it away.
0: Yeah.
1: And we talked about
0: this. Yes, we did.
1: I was left with just the left-hand one.
0: Yeah.
1: And then I went online and I ordered a replacement.
0: Yeah.
1: But for some reason, when I ordered my replacement... I don't know how I did it. Ordered another left hand one. but here's the point. It's the left hand one that I think is the one that runs the show.
0: Yes, it is. You can just wear one.
1: And so I've now got just one.
0: Yeah.
1: And I've got the backup.
0: You've got a spare.
1: Because I only use it to talk to a mate. I don't use it to listen to music.
0: Yeah, right.
1: But it's gone. It's disappeared. And I don't like the idea of them sitting in your ear because it'll drop into a drain or
0: I've got to admit, I'm like you. Like I think one of the first or even the second generation, I lost one as well. I remember, I tell you what happened, I was getting into a lift and it came out of my ear and you know the gap between the door and the lift, you know there's a little gap? It bounced once and went in the gap between the door. I was at a train station, I'm thinking I'm not getting them again.
1: Nothing you could do.
0: Couldn't have done that if I tried, but it was just a perfect shot, went straight down the crack.
1: No. Well, if
0: these new ones, I've got to say, because I think they redesigned them, AirPods 4 had a slight redesign and... I found they fit a lot better and they stay put.
1: Yep. Yep. If I've bored people with this story, I don't care. I'm going to say it again.
0: Yeah.
1: It was some years ago. You know, you get a fantastic park, the Rockstar Park, right out the front of the cafe in your suburb, and people go, oh, he's walked. Couldn't you walk? Well, I didn't. So I pulled up.
0: Yeah.
1: I got out of the car. And it was that moment where I fumbled around with my keys and I dropped them and they went down into a drain. And this is right out the front of an outdoor cafe. Everyone's looking. And I've dropped them into the drain.
2: Uh-oh.
1: And I looked down and you could see them there. So I walked a block to the hardware store, bought a long, you know, a piece of bamboo or something, bought some blue tack, walked up, and I got applause.
0: You got them?
1: There you go. Out they came.
0: Mate, fantastic. You're my guy.
1: So I'm not that stupid. I'm not that stupid. 131873, one of our listeners wants to know, is there a noise cancellation system we could use on Albo without changing channel? Thank you very much for that. Well, we give you the trigger warning for some of these anyway,
0: yes,
1: so
0: yes.
1: Thank you very much for that. 131873 is the number. Just on the scam, people are saying it's a clipping scam, and there's a fair bit on, I just had a look on the internet, that's clipping. It's quite clipping. Sophisticated.
0: Right.
1: And one
0: is
1: of
0: that,
1: our listeners.
0: Is that the act of sort of clipping
1: I
0: a website?
1: I think so, yeah, clipping a website,
0: really?
1: And you get caught. I'll try and find out a bit more detail on it. One of our listeners saying that if he pays with PayPal, is that okay? Well,
0: if you pay with PayPal, at least you got some sort of course of action. If you don't get your product, you can then lodge a complaint, and then they'll, because they've got, they've identified on PayPal, you can get your money back.
1: Yeah, I'm just wondering.
0: It's happened to me. I bought something online like that and I've never turned up and I got my money back.
1: Yeah, the one thing I will say about that, though, I've had a couple of messages from PayPal, purported to be PayPal, talking about a payment that I've made to PayPal, saying, if you didn't make this, and I've looked at it and I thought, you know what, I reckon, and so instead of pushing the button to, you know, find out a bit more detail, I went to my PayPal account and there was nothing there.
0: Of course.
1: And I realised it was a scam designed to make me push.
0: Make you push a button. So, well, remember last week we were talking about the callback scams, you know, where you get a message. I got a message today from, you know, NAB, per purchase of such, you know, $975. If this was not you, if this was unauthorised, ring this number now to resolve. Remember that? So, and I'm not even an NAB customer, so I know it's a scam. Even if it was my bank, I wouldn't have rung the number anyway. But that's how, see how they try to get you to panic a bit?
1: So difficult
0: they
1: these days.
0: They want you to make a decision on the spot.
1: And you'd love to get hold of them, the people doing this.
0: Wouldn't you? What
1: cowards and bastards and how much, and they're ripping people off. Yeah. And some of the people they rip off would be unable to meet the
0: bill. I'm just thinking, you know, the clipping you were talking about. Because you remember when you were looking at those ads on social media, you're still on social media.
1: Yep.
0: And so it looked like a browser on, you click on a link on social media, it takes you to what you think is their website, but it's obviously not. So they've sort of hijacked, they clipped the name and everything. Now it's making sense.
1: I think that's what it's about. And so look.
0: Just be careful, honestly. And you know, but the thing that makes me sad is that Facebook know they're there, but do nothing about them. We'll make a bet. Next week when I'm in the studio, see if you'll be able to still find those sites.
1: I'll do that.
0: They will still be there.
1: We'll do that. Okay. And look, the brand of the earphones we were just talking about, they're the AirPod?
0: Apple AirPods 5.
1: Apple AirPods 5. A couple of people are asking us to repeat that. So there you go.
0: Yep.
1: Apple AirPods 5.
0: Yeah.
1: 131873 is the number. 22 minutes to 10, 9 in Queensland.
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1: 131873 is the number now, 19 and a half minutes to 10 to 9 in Queensland. We're talking tech here with Stephen Fenwick. One of our listeners is, apparently I said, I'm not as dumb as you think. He's then laughing, so he's thinking that's very good. Thank you. Shuey says, Visa has automatic refund in scam purchases. I think they do.
0: Yeah, okay.
1: But they're
0: okay.
1: Very, I mean, Visa, if I often get calls, if I, for instance, my wife's not listening. In the days when credit cards, you're allowed to put money from your credit card, you can't do it anymore, into your sports bet account. There was one afternoon, I was at Caulfield, I think it was, and I've got a call from them. Excuse me, sir, have you put some money into a into your account? I said, yes, I'm at the races here. It's Caulfield Cup Day. So they do check. They do keep an eye on
0: I've had the same call.
1: If they're going to be paying that sort of stuff. Yeah. So what model IPH? What's an IPH? Is that, IPH is a larger screen than IPH 8. I've got an IPH 8 and I'm due to upgrade. That's from Paulette Norellan.
0: IPH.
1: Give us more details. I'll ask this one also. I'm going to buy an 85-inch TV, an 85-inch TV. It's not urgent, but should I wait until Black Friday or any time in November for an 85-inch TV.
0: Yeah, maybe, You're still going to have to wait a month. There's still a lot of specials on TVs all the time. And if you want to wait, it means you're just going to wait further. You might not get a better price at the specials on right now. It's hard to say. They're not going to give you 6 weeks'
1: Black
0: notice.
1: Black Friday's pretty close, though, isn't it?
0: Black Friday's end of November.
1: Is it? Okay. Yeah. All right. Okay, so look, you might want to consider that.
0: I reckon take the plunge now.
1: And the IPH is iPhone. So, so he wants to know, Paul Norellan, iPhone 8, he wants to upgrade. So that's a pretty old phone.
0: That is an old phone. I would recommend.
1: Basic one he's looking for.
0: I'd go maybe the entry-level new phone is the iPhone 17e. I think it's at $1,099. The other alternative would be to buy a refurbished 16, 15 for hundreds of dollars less.
1: Yeah.
0: But it's going to last him a lot longer than the 8. The 8's going to be obsolete because I don't think you can update the software now. For 2 years, you haven't been able to do anything with that, upgraded it. It'll still work, but you want something that you know is going to have plenty of software updates and security updates in the future. So either new 17E or get a refurbished 14, 15, 16, one of those.
1: Yeah. What about a 13? Because we've got a couple of 13s at home.
0: Well, he's got an 8. Yeah, 13's not a bad jump. And while you're at it, I reckon go as far hard as you can to future-proof yourself.
1: But anything from 12 has got the 5G, hasn't it?
0: 12 is 5G onwards, yes.
1: Okay, all right, very good. Yeah. But what you're saying is you get up to where you got the C,
0: You get the USB-C, all that. That was the 15 that started.
1: 15 was the first one.
0: 15 was the first one, yeah.
1: Okay, all right. Yeah. Look, let's go to Craig, who's got just a question for you, a broader question. Hello, Craig.
12: G'day, John. Hey, Steve.
0: Hey there.
12: Just a quick question. I don't know if you're up to speed. I know John likes to talk about the AI centres. Yep. I saw it on YouTube the other day with What About It on SpaceX. They were talking about Elon's applying for AI centers in space, which means no cooling problems and also continuous sunlight, depending on where they put them in the orbit, and quite a lot of them up there to cope with the amount of AI that's going to be required.
0: Well, yeah, what sounds good on paper. Elon's, he always thinks outside the square. Not everything that he suggests actually comes true. Not a bad suggestion in terms of the light, the powering it, keeping it cool. And having a lot of them, though, if you're going to build a data center, I believe it needs to be quite big. So I don't know how big they'll be, as big as a space station, these data centers. I don't know how big they're going to be unless you build hundreds of smaller ones. But I've heard other suggestions too, like building them underwater, building them in remote areas. And, yeah, so it wouldn't surprise me. And he's got SpaceX, of course, as one of his companies, so he could easily get them up there. But, yeah, I don't think if there's an issue, if they require maintenance, might be a bit hard to get to.
1: What do you think, Craig? I mean, we're kind of like we're all sitting here watching this stuff happening and trying to work out where it's taking us.
12: Yeah, look, as Steve said, nothing's off the table. But as far as I know, he was planning on building a lot of them, and he's applying to put them up there because obviously you can't just chuck them up there. But I didn't realise about the ones in the ocean and
0: They're thinking about all places. That was one suggestion I heard about 6 weeks ago, that they're scouting sites underwater to put them because they're out of sight and they're underwater, so they've got the water there. So they're looking for the next places to put the data centres.
1: Yep. Well, thank you, Craig. Look, I do talk about them because I do think this is a really – it's having an impact everywhere.
0: Building them everywhere.
1: And at the moment, government is at the moment trying to work out what the regulations are, which won't be retrospective. Yeah. So the companies are smashing them into Australia as quickly as they can.
0: Well, they're already in a deal with Microsoft. Remember, Microsoft committed $25 billion.
1: They're trying to get them in before the regulations come in.
0: Of course.
1: And
0: Australia appears to be a AI-friendly nation. We're talking to potential investors who want to base their data centers. You got to remember, we're a pretty remote country when it comes to communication. So having data centers in Australia would really sort of tick a massive box for these companies like Microsoft, Google, Amazon, everyone who's building AI data centers around the world.
1: That's where we've got to be. We've got to be smart in the way we do it. We don't just want to be essentially hosting them for the next decade while they send them up into the into space or into the ocean and say, okay, thanks very much for doing that for the last 10 years. Yeah. We're off
0: now.
1: We'll be like all the old car factories in the Rust Belt of America.
0: Just be empty, yeah.
1: We want to have it there on an ongoing basis.
0: I think if they're going to make a commitment now, they're going to be there for the long run, I'd say.
1: All right, okay. All right. Well, it depends how long it might be the end of
0: everything
1: all of us.
0: Might collapse.
1: Who knows?
0: Yeah.
1: At 13 to 10, 9 in Queensland.
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1: 10 to 10, we're talking tech here with Stephen Fenwick. A couple other bits of news we have to talk about very shortly. We're told China's already got modular data centres underwater. We've got a few other questions as well. Glenn's got a question for you in relation to... Oh, it's a phone charger, is it, Glenn?
18: Yes. Hi, John. Hi, Steve.
0: Hi there.
18: Simon Owen on 3AW used to have these mobile phone chargers that were not cabled. You turn your Bluetooth on your phone and place it on top of the phone charger.
0: It's wireless charger. Yeah. You don't need Bluetooth. It's what they call
18: Qi. Are they still available?
0: Yes, they are. Yeah, you can buy them. Yeah, there's a lot of batteries. You can buy power banks that have the ability for you just to sit your phone on top of it. That's to get wireless charging, and they also have a USB-C port so you can connect a cable to choose whichever way you want it. Cable charging is faster. But wireless charging overnight will charge your phone up. But cable's always going to be faster than wireless.
1: Yeah. Just Glenn, you can go on Amazon.
0: There's companies like Belkin make them. Yep. Belkin have one. Do you have an iPhone? What sort of phone do you have?
18: No, I've got
0: an
18: Android.
0: Okay. There are ones that can, if you have the right case, can stick to the back of your case magnetically and charge it through that. If you've got an iPhone, MagSafe, that's called, that can work that as well. But otherwise, you can just sort of lay your phone on top and let it charge up.
18: The port in the bottom of my phone has something wrong with, and the cable that I have won't clip into it anymore.
0: I'll give you a tip, mate. You know what you should do? Go get a little, like a safety pin, and just gently sort of put it inside the port. You might find that, you know, you keep it in your pocket and stuff. A lot of lint and dust gets into it, and you'll find you might pull out a little clump of lint, and then your cable will work again. Yeah, but be gentle with the pin, though. Be gentle.
1: Be gentle, Glenn. And look, if you go on Amazon, you can buy. There's
0: thousands.
1: I think they haven't even Kmart yet.
0: Yeah, brands like
1: cheaper ones.
0: Belkin.
1: Yeah.
0: Signet. They all make them, yeah.
1: Yeah, there's plenty of those around.
0: Heaps of them.
1: Have a look at this. They've listened to me talking to you. Pro-V1X, Titleist, Rabbitohs. Look at the beautiful artwork.
0: Oh, mate.
1: And it says 4.8 out of 5, nearly 2,700 happy customers. Well, see, that's just a rort.
0: It's easy to write that down, mate.
1: Easy. Yeah, absolutely. 131873 is the number. Refurbished iPhones. One of our listeners asked about it at the Apple store. They don't have them. Sometimes they do, but Kay wants to know where to go.
0: Okay, go to Boost Mobile. So Boost have a section of refurbished phones. There's another website. I've done a bit of work with them called Mobile Guru. They're also a refurbished site. I think Green Gadgets is another one. They're three, but there's plenty more.
1: Kagan has a website.
0: Yeah, I think JB do trade-ins, yep. And they also then direct, I think they've got a sort of refurbished business as well.
1: Yep. During a media event, one of the Queensland hospitals, Channel 7 cameraman came out of the loo saying he dropped his mobile, had managed to rescue it.
0: You know what? Because like today's phones are IP68, so they're water resistant, not waterproof. And if you pull it out of the water quick enough, then you should be fine.
1: Got a listener saying that sharp toothpick, no metal gold pins get damaged permanently. So no,
0: good idea. But if you do it really gently, that's why I said be gentle.
1: If you get that, you can get those cans of compressed air. You can buy those as well. Let me see if you click on a link in the scam text message. It can do any one of different things. It can take you
0: to a website, can install stuff on your computer. That's why you need internet security. You've got to really protect yourself. Yeah.
1: I think we've covered most of what you've talked about here at 5.5 minutes to 10, but just a couple of things. Security systems are so they're cheaper, they're easy, they're wireless.
0: Yeah.
1: So this is the Arlo one. What's the story
0: Arlo
1: here?
0: Arlo has the essential solar camera, and like we've heard of solar panels separately to the camera. The solar panel is integrated into the camera. So it's actually part of the camera is a solar panel. So you're able to set this up, needs just 2 hours of sunlight a day to recharge the battery. On a fully charged battery, this thing can run for 6 months without any light. Without any sunlight. So the idea is to set it and forget it. You've got 24/7 coverage, protection. You get the notifications like you do with the other Arlo cameras. But, yeah, and it's $189, so affordable.
1: $189.
0: $189. Wow. Solar-powered camera that you can set and forget.
1: A solar security camera. Yep. Okay. That's on your website, Arlo, Essential Solar Security Camera. So there's that one. And there's a video walkie-talkie. Without a Wi-Fi or a mobile.
0: No Wi-Fi, no wireless mobile network, no phones or apps. It just works on the walkie-talkie.
1: I'll have a look at that.
0: $69 too for a pair.
1: Yeah. Peter from Peakhurst just saying, nice to hear from you, Pete. Would it be easy to put a vacuum in the bottom of the iPhone? Just in terms of air.
0: We'll try whatever you can. Generally, though, the link gets in there. You need to sort of prod to pull it out gently. If you've got a tiny pair of tweezers as well.
1: Mark's also saying blow high-pressure air into the phone charging port. You can get those cans of compressed air, but my suggestion would be...
0: the toothpick is
1: No. My suggestion is wait till 2 o'clock tomorrow afternoon when question time's on and put it up next to the speaker of the... turn it right up and the hot air will just blow it out. Maybe that's the go.
0: Maybe.
1: Shuey tells me that there's a light show on right now at Goulburn, so there's this change of the weather, so there must be... it's coming through now through the... southern part of New South Wales. Nylon toothpicks are also ideal for cleaning. Thank you very much for that. All right, Stephen, we'll do it next week. Thank you.
0: I'm right here. Thanks, mate.
1: Stephen Fenwick, 3.5 to 10, 9 in Queensland.
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1: We have the news, the brain games, some music from Roy Orbison and the great Craig Bennett. All after this.
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6: Good evening, I'm Carolee Katzimbanis. Business groups say the sector can no longer be used as a punching bag by the Albanese Federal Labor Government. Later this week, legislation will also be introduced to impose a 30% tax on discretionary trusts. Many small businesses use the structure to protect assets and manage their cash flow. Chamber of Commerce and Industry Chief Executive Andrew McKellar says the tax is just another hit to business.
24: To hit 240,000 legitimate small businesses, many of them simply family-owned small businesses, that's not fair. We want to see a government giving small business a fair go. A small business should not be the punching bag of government.
6: Detectives have identified two more suspects they intend to allege were involved in a fatal stabbing in Sydney's West at the weekend. A 13-year-old boy has been charged with murder, accused of stabbing the 36-year-old man in the torso at Mount Druitt. A 16-year-old is charged with murder accessory after the fact. There's a push for Victoria to follow New South Wales and introduce tougher driving restrictions for elderly motorists. Unlike Victoria, New South Wales requires annual medical checks for drivers aged over 75 and regular on-road tests for those over 85. The Council on the Ageing Victoria CEO Ben Rogers says he strongly opposes any move to introduce the similar rules here.
26: There is no evidence that having those additional features leads to any greater safety on our roads. Such an ageist and sledgehammer approach could inadvertently lead to people coming off the road before they're ready and could then lead to sort of social isolation.
6: Queensland's Child Safety and Youth Justice Union is urging the government to prioritise their ongoing pay and conditions dispute and come up with a fair offer or more strike action will happen. Some workers within the sector are managing 30 or more cases despite a recommended safe caseload of around 16. Health services across New South Wales have received 43 reports of bat bites or scratches from flying foxes in the past 2 weeks, amidst a mass starvation event as the animals forage in backyards for food. New South Wales Health's Kira Glasgow says being in close contact with a bat can be very dangerous.
27: We do know that bats can carry some very serious diseases, and in particular the fatal lyssavirus infection. So we're asking that people stay away to avoid being bitten and scratched.
6: Also making news overseas, 5 people are missing and 95 have been rescued following a fresh wave of flash flooding in Nepal. And one person has been killed and 11 injured in a second strike on Saudi Arabia's international airport in the capital Riyadh. Checking sport, NRL. Melbourne Storm star Cameron Munster is adamant his NRL contract saga won't have an impact on his World Cup campaign. The Kangaroos playmaker will hit the open market for the first time in his career during the latter stages of the tournament.
28: You can make it a distraction if you really want it to be. For myself, a bit of a goldfish mentality of I forget things pretty quickly. So, yeah, I'll probably forget November 1 that I'm off contract, to be fair.
6: AFL, Zach Butters has revealed he contemplated going public with his planned return to Victoria during his final season at Port Adelaide. The star midfielder had already made up his mind about his exit ahead of the 2026 campaign, but couldn't make it official until the off-season. Butters is open to the idea of players being transparent about their future plans.
7: I'm not sure if the rest of the AFL landscape is ready to be able to deal with that and how the commentary around that goes about, but I feel like in the future, I couldn't say why it wouldn't be a bad thing.
6: Hawthorn are sending young duo Aiden Schubert and Sam Butler to the Gold Coast in a trade that also involves future draft picks. And that's the latest news and sport.
8: 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Alexander Watson Insulation. Canberra's cold. Your house doesn't have to be.
9: Getting down to a low of 11 degrees overnight. Tomorrow, a shower or two and a top of 21. Wednesday, partly cloudy, a top of 18 degrees. Thursday, cloudy and a high of 16. Friday, a shower or two, 16 degrees.
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0: morning, all. Welcome along. Just after 10 o'clock it is in the southern states, just after 9 o'clock in Queensland. It is, of course, a Monday night. We'll have the Brain Game coming up for you shortly. Craig Bennett joining us later in the hour. An hour from now, we'll have tomorrow's headlines. Of course, Parliament's sitting this week, and one thing that we are keeping an eye on, we've been tracking this since the day after the budget earlier in the year. This is this move to remove the private health insurance subsidy from people over the age of 65, and a lot of people, particularly on lower incomes, who rely on that subsidy to keep their private health insurance. There's an estimate now that something like 80,000 people over 65 might drop their private health cover by 2030. This is stuff that analysis has been done by the health department. So it's not as though it's just been pulled out of the air or it's come from a lobbyist. It's the health department analysis that's been extracted through freedom of information. And so they're people who logically under their private health insurance would be using private hospitals. And if they don't have private health insurance, they'll be going onto the public hospital system. And so taxpayers will be paying more if they're using the public hospitals. Simple logic tells you that. And the reason I mention it is Parliament's sitting this week and there is this continued battle over the legislation, government trying to get it through the Senate. The Greens have now said that they think this is going to be unfair to a lot of people on those lower incomes, and they're looking to block it in its present form. They at the very least want to modify it. So I know a lot of you are concerned about this, and so this is something to keep an eye on over the next few days. We'll keep an eye on it for you. And also the situation in Ukraine, where Putin has just continued to smash Ukraine, and this is an alarming situation where Donald Trump has now started buying diesel from Russia. His own supporters, many of his fiercest supporters, are alarmed over all of this, and the situation there is reaching a critical point. There are hundreds of people being killed every few days in Ukraine because of these attacks being launched by Putin. Now, Ukraine's fighting back, as they would if they're being attacked. And so we'll have one of our guests who's actually been on this for the last 4 years, who's just come back from Ukraine, be part of our news hour tomorrow night. It'll be worth listening to get a perspective of what the situation is there, because it doesn't look all that flash right now. 10 past 9 in Queensland.
1: Now it's time for John Stanley's Brain Game. 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
0: 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The one we have on a Monday night is the top 10 tinnies pack. So it's a sample of tinnies from all of the craft breweries around the country. It's in a beautiful presentation box and it comes complete with tasting notes. That's our prize for the Brain Game, along with the John Stanley Mr. Magoo mug. My question tonight is, we're talking about oil and what's happening, and so much of what happens around the world is about oil. So my simple question is, which country in the world has the largest known oil reserves and proven oil reserves? Of course, I guess you might say, well, there's stuff that we haven't seen or hasn't been properly checked, hasn't been properly drilled for, but which country has the largest proven oil reserves in the world? I was a bit surprised. So which country has the largest proven oil reserves in the world? First person to call me with the answer I'm looking for, which is the correct answer, name of that country, you win the prizes tonight at 12 minutes past 10 or 9 in Queensland.

0: At 12 minutes past 10 past 9 in Queensland, Don's with us now. Don, what's the answer we're looking for here?
1: Venezuela, John.
0: It's Venezuela, that's right. That's right. And I think we know recent events, they probably should have been doing a lot better with what they've got there, but they haven't. So well done, Don. That's the answer. Venezuela has the world's largest proven oil reserves, Venezuela. So you've got yourself that fantastic prize from our friends at Craft Cartel. That's the top 10 tinnies pack in that beautiful presentation box, tasting notes as well. And as I say, each week, if you haven't bought from Craft Cartel, you've heard us talk about them, you thought, oh, I might have a look. Craftcartel.com.au. Haven't bought before. 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Just use that. You get $15 off your first purchase, and we'll do another one of these with Craft Cartel next Monday night at 14 minutes past 10. Just on the text line here, after you stop working and paying tax, you're a liability. It's why aged care is a disgrace. They don't care about you. I will say that, and this isn't broadly, but there are fantastic people who work in aged care who really enjoy what they do. We just don't have enough of them, and it's not properly resourced, and the system does seem to be a mess, particularly in terms of home care. And I've got this note also from Richard. I'll just take this at face value. Sutherland Shire Council in the Shire there. Management have put forward a motion to remove Captain Cook from the council logo. Really? Why would you? Anyway, he says, prepare for a scorched earth. So thank you, Richard. That's the first I've heard of that. It must have been floating around in the last couple of days. We'll see what comes of that one, and we'll keep across it for you as well. Thank you so much. 131-873 is the number. At a quarter past 10, past 9 in Queensland, we'll have a bit of rules and music shortly, but in the cricket, Andrew Lucas, our executive producer, he's keeping an eye on the cricket. Only one eye. He's working on the show, but he keeps one half eye on the cricket. And how are they going?
2: Yeah, John, all about multitasking, isn't it? But yeah, Australia 5 for 215 in their second innings, a lead of 321. And I'm pleased to say Matt Renshaw's just brought up his second half century of the match. That was 190 in the first innings. He's now 52 not out in the second, and he's been a key cog in the Australian batting lineup to help them advance their lead. Since we last spoke, Alex Carey, he was dismissed for 24. And then earlier on, Nick Maddison, he was out for 48 after a duck in the first innings. Travis Head 11, Marnus Labuschagne 37, and Steve Smith 27. So Australia 5 for 215 in the second session on day 4, a lead of 321, and now it becomes a talking point of when they declare and how many runs they've got, and then they need enough time to take those 10 South African wickets.
0: All right, let's hope that happens, and because it's weird talking about cricket at this time of the year. It is an important test match, but they look like they're off to a pretty good start. Thank you, Andrew.
2: That's
0: 16 past 10, past 9 in Queensland.
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0: 19 minutes past 10 past 9 in Queensland. Craig Bennett will be coming up soon, but I do want to have a little musical interlude. Well, I'm going to talk to someone who produces amazing music. This is the Robertson Brothers. They've been touring the Robertson Brothers, and you may have heard on our network because they've been advertising this show and these shows, but they've been touring the Robertson Brothers, and I spoke with one of the Robertson Brothers earlier in the year, but this is the Everly Brothers and Roy Orbison's 70th anniversary. So they're doing Everly Brothers music, Roy Orbison music, and throwing in a few others like the Beatles, Hollies and Simon and Garfunkel. They're doing three shows in Sydney coming up soon, but the Roy Orbison part of it comes from Dean Bourne. Now, he's regarded as the as essentially the number one, the best Roy Orbison performer anywhere in the world. And I never saw Roy Orbison perform live, but I have seen that magnificent concert in Los Angeles from 1988, which has been filmed. You can find it called Black and White Night, where Bruce Springsteen, Elvis Costello, they're just the backing musicians. It's a remarkable one as he sings. And in fact, the first song he does is Only the Lonely. So, and this is Dean's... This is Dean. This is the Robertson Brothers and Dean doing Only the Lonely. We'll just hear the beginning of it now, and then you'll hear this voice of this wonderful Roy Orbison performer, and hear just how he channels the voice of the great man. Have a listen.

0: Yes, that's the magnificent Dean Bourne, the world's greatest Roy Orbison tribute artist. Well, look, that is the view across the world. If you look at the reviews of his work, he's done it all over the world. This show's been going across the country. It's going to be on at DYRSL, Reesby Workers and Juniors Kingsford coming up in the next week or so. I'll give you the details, but I spoke with Dean about this and about his music earlier tonight.
1: G'day, John. How are you, mate?
0: Good, good. So your part of the show is Roy Orbison and that music. How do you choose which music you play and which music you don't? Because you've got a lot of stuff there, haven't you?
1: Geez, there was so much material to choose from, yeah. And I mean, when we do the shows, it's a question I'm asked a lot. Oh, you know, you didn't sing this song or you didn't sing that song. But I guess as a dual billing show with the Robertson brothers, and it's hard to cover everything, mate, but we do our best, and you know, all of his big hits are there, and but he had so many, John, and you know, he was an incredible artist, Roy, unlike anyone else ever.
0: Yeah, and I guess when you're channeling someone, which is what you do, and this has become quite a thing now, bringing the music to life and giving people that sense of what it was like to see them live. I've mentioned plenty of times here, Black and White Night, this famous concert, which was filmed in black and white in Las Vegas, and you can see him there. He doesn't move much. He's got the glasses on, but he had the room and always had the room in the palm of his hand.
1: He did. I mean, you know, unlike Elvis, who jumped around the stage and that, Roy just stood there and sung, and as you said, had the whole audience in the palm of his hand. His voice was incredible. It was mesmerizing. It was dark. It was sad. He was just a one-off. He was an incredible artist, Roy.
0: And when you start the songs, you talked about the catalogue of songs. There'd be some, I mean, you start, for instance, say you just start the first couple of bars of Pretty Woman, everyone. I think that covers every generation, doesn't it, Pretty Woman now?
1: It's incredible. I mean, you know, 1963, and, you know, it's 2026 now, and, you know, his music is very, very popular. I mean, there wouldn't be many people that don't know Pretty Woman, you know, and they may not know Roy Orbison, the younger generation, but as soon as you say Pretty Woman, they know who it is, you know.
0: Yeah. What about something like Crying's a very hard song to do too, isn't it?
1: Oh, they're all hard. It is, and you know, that's my favourite Roy Orbison song. It's a song that I heard when I was very young, and you know, my dad was a singer, and Dad used to sing.

0: and played guitar and was doing the band stuff. And I did a show called Follow That Dream, and as Roy Orbison, and I ended up winning that. And I worked in a show called Idols in Concert, and eventually went on to work with a guy named Larry Mahobrak, who was the original keyboard player in the TCB band for Elvis, and he worked with everyone. And it just went from there. And, you know, like I just haven't looked back. And, you know, there was a stage where I thought, you know, I could do this for a living, and I did. And, you know, we've been all around the world, and I've been able to share that with my wife, Kayleen, and just had the best time, John. And I'm still having a great time, you know, with the Robbos, and they're just a world-class act, and it's a great show.
1: And the other thing here, I know that you've told me off-air that you often bump into people who you must, when you bump into someone you know has played with Roy Orbison, and you think, what are they going to say? And they do. They say they love what you do.
0: Yeah, it is very humbling. And, you know, I've been, speaking with Roy's younger son, Alex Orbison, for a number of years now. And I don't really talk to Alex about his dad, but, you know, obviously he knows what I do. But we have this, you know, quirky sense of humour, the same sense of humour. And so we sort of goof off with different things and silly movies from the 80s that kind of make old fellas laugh still, you know.
1: Yeah, yeah. The other beauty of this, and this is, we say this all the time, everything's becoming digitised, AI, who knows where that's going to be taking us, but the notion of standing on a stage, performing good music to a live audience, that hasn't changed and hopefully won't change. That keeps us human, doesn't it?
0: Absolutely, and you're right in terms of AI and all this new technology and that, but you're never going to take away from that live music. You're on stage and you're singing, and it's tangible, you know what I mean? It's an incredible, music is just unbelievable. It takes people back to a time and place, and it's bang, you're there, and, you know, it makes you cry. It's just everything, mate. It's just such a wonderful medium, I guess.
1: So you're doing Roy Orbison, but I'm looking at just the names of the songs. So they're doing songs by the Beatles. This is the whole concert. The Hollies. Hollies got some fantastic songs, like
0: they're
1: The Air That I Breathe.
0: Yeah.
1: And then Simon and Garfunkel. How do you pick out a song from there, or songs from their catalogue?
0: Well, look, I think, you know, the boys, sort of the Ben and Jeff Robertson, cover those songs, but, and in the main it's the Everly Brothers and Roy Orbison, but, you know, they're so good, you know, in terms of their vocals and that, they can sing anything, and what they do to that Hollies music and Simon and Garfunkel, it's, there's nothing like siblings that sing together, and you can't create that, and the boys do it, you know, unbelievably well, and, you know, they're just the world-class act, and you know, people that come and see the show, every person that comes along and makes a comment, you know, they just can't believe it, you know, and it's very humbling, John. It really is.
1: Yeah, mate, you have to wear the glasses, don't you? The dark glasses, that part of it.
0: Yes, mate. Yeah, I do. I do wear my glasses, and
1: what can you see out of that? I've always wondered. Can you see anything?
0: Not much, mate. I generally close my eyes. I'm actually pretty shy kind of person, you know, and I think, you know, Roy as a character for me is great, because I just close my eyes and sing. As you said, I don't have to move around, dance. I just stand there and sing, and you know, that's it.
1: Right. Well, mate, you've been doing this around the country. Plenty of our listeners would have already seen you, but just so that people know, for our Sydney listeners, we're talking DYRSL October 23, Revesby Workers Club October 24, and then the Juniors at Kingsford October 25. You probably have people want to go to all three, but there's the opportunity there. They're good venues, and it's going to be, coming to the end of the road. You will have a bit of a break eventually, won't you?
0: Yes, John. We've got about 22 shows left for the year. Then we have a couple of months off to get things back in order, and then we do it all again, mate, and right around the country again. And you know, the people that we meet and the places that we perform in, it's just such a thrill, mate.
1: Yeah, rest your voice, mate. And look, one day we'll get you in here, and I'd love to sit in here and have a yarn. You can dress up, and we can do a little bit of Roy Orbison. It'd be fantastic. Thank you so much for your time, mate. Good on you. Good luck.
0: My pleasure, John. Thank you, mate.

0: Dean Bourne there does Roy Orbison with the Robertson Brothers and all of that great music. And again, it's DYRSL, October 23, Reesby Workers, October 24, Juniors Kingsford, October 25. That's in Sydney. They got, as you said, they've got about 20 shows left, so you can just go and just look up Everly Brothers and Roy Orbison, 70th anniversary, Robertson Brothers. It's as easy as that. And I'm getting notes here, one of our listeners saying, in bed listening, would you believe when I was expecting my first child, my husband and I went to the Chevron front, this is in Sydney, Chevron Hilton, front row seats for dinner. Roy Orbison was the entertainer. That was in 1971. He was a favourite of mine. Then Cherie says, I've got that CD, Black and White Night. It's a DVD, actually. If you can get the DVD, it was actually in Los Angeles, not in Las Vegas. And if you go and get the DVD, he's performing on stage and he's being backed up by Bruce Springsteen, Tom Waits, Elvis Costello, Jackson Brown, J.D. Souther and Stephen Soles, and their female backing vocalists, just Katie Lang, Jennifer Warnes and Bonnie Raitt. And then as they pan across the audience, David Lynch, Billy Idol, Patrick Swayze, Billy Bob Thornton, Sandra Bernhard and Kris Kristofferson in the crowd. It's a remarkable concert. And just picking the faces in the crowd and in among the backing group, that's part of the fun as well. 131873 is the number, and it is now 28 minutes to 11 to 10 in Queensland. I know, most of the band here have actually seen Black and White Night, and of course musicians love it, and they're in here getting ready to introduce Mr. Craig Bennett straight after this.
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0: 25 minutes to 11 to 10 if you're listening to us in Queensland. The band is ready, all ready to go. Here we go.

0: Yes, every Monday night we are entertained by Mr. Craig Bennett, who gives us his take on so many different aspects of the world of showbiz. Craig, good evening once again.
1: We do cover a fair bit of mileage, don't we, John,
0: cover
1: thinking
0: a lot.
1: about it.
0: And I'll tell you what, one of your stories coming up, not the first one, I saw something today that I thought, it's got to be AI or a fake, and apparently it's not. It's about someone who's a huge name in the world of music. I'll get to that shortly. But the late Friends star Matthew Perry, we're still hearing more and more about his untimely demise, and there's quite a bit emerged now from his sister.
1: Well, that's right, John, yes. And think about this. Gosh, I remember you and I talking about it. It's coming on to 3 years since he was found dead in that jacuzzi at his home in Los Angeles, only 54. And as we know, the coroner ruled it accidental. He drowned due to an overdose of ketamine, which he was taking for his anxiety. And his personal assistant is behind bars for being the main procurer of the drugs that caused his death, and three others, as I recall it, are also in jail. So, look, we previously discussed this three-part documentary coming on Matthew's life, his downfall and death, called The One with Matthew Perry, which is a play on the various Friends episodes titles, lands on Netflix worldwide October 27, the day before what would be the third anniversary of his passing. Look, as I told you, none of his Friends co-stars took part in this, and frankly, for a very simple reason, it was all far too painful for them to discuss Matthew, what he meant to them, and of course, the harrowing nature of his passing. But look, his sister Mia features very prominently, revealing how Matthew always wanted to be famous. And there was that phone call that changed his life, and that was the offer to play Chandler Bing on Friends. And she recalls Matthew saying, "Fame and millions, it was fabulous." But then he realized it didn't change that feeling of emptiness and loneliness and really not achieving what you imagine you're going to. And she reckons he spent over $7 million, that's US dollars, over 10 hours, trying to get sober, still couldn't beat his demons. How he went to rehab 15 times and he attended over 6,000 AA meetings as he fought addictions to booze and prescription medications, and then later, of course, ketamine. The documentary reveals he began drinking beer at 14, spiraled from there, and it was during his time on Friends that he became addicted to this very strong painkiller, and that was the result of a jet ski accident that caused him a great deal of pain. By the end of the show's third season, he was swallowing down 55 pills a day, and she reckons he nearly died 5 years before he did pass, and that was because he was in the midst of this opioid overdose and his colon ruptured and was in a coma for weeks and had like 2% chance of survival. Somehow he pulled through, but only to succumb in his hot tub. So three parts on Matthew Perry's life. If you've loved him on telly, and of course he did so much more than Friends, but you know, if you just loved everything about him and that wonderful sense of humour and sort of see how he managed to get what he'd always dreamed of, and then of course that proved to not be so fruitful, and here we are coming on to 3 years since he died in that situation in his jacuzzi.
0: Look, I love the Beach Boys, and I was lucky enough to see the late Brian Wilson. It must have been 20 years ago. I saw him a couple of times, actually, and he would replicate the Beach Boys sound. He'd sit there in the middle of it all, and he'd have musicians that recreated the sound beautifully, this genius.
1: Yes.
0: Of course, there was always that relationship with the singer Mike Love, his cousin, I think Mike Love was.
1: Yeah, he was.
0: And I saw an image today, because Mike Love is still out there with his version of the Beach Boys, and
1: yes.
0: I saw there was a clip up there of him. I think he was sitting, was he in a wheelchair or in a chair, and his head was sort of bowed and he looked like he'd almost fallen asleep, and the musicians around him were trying to wake him up. Now I thought, could this be real? So what is happening here?
1: Because he's
0: not in great shape, is he?
1: No, he's 85, John, and this is the crux of the story. You're right, that was the recent social media footage that really had fans fearing for the absolute worst, and you summed it up Absolutely. He was at this recent Beach Boys concert, sitting in the chair, almost catatonic, barely able to croak out a note. And, of course, in the past, he was so renowned for the charisma, this charismatic frontman on stage, singing in that rich baritone voice. And, of course, it's Mike Love, who is one of the last surviving founding members of the Beach Boys. His doctors have been saying, you got to give it up. You got to look after yourself. Family and friends have been saying, high time to hang up the microphone, take it easy. But he's not going to do that. We know this because today the actor-musician John Stamos, who's been working with the Beach Boys since, I think the 80s, 85, on stage, he revealed that Mike is ailing, refusing to retire because working, being on stage, the cheer of the fans, they're the reasons he has to live. Otherwise, there's no real point. And so you think about the Beach Boys, Brian, Carl and Dennis Wilson, along with Al Jardine. They founded the Beach Boys back in 1961. And as I've just mentioned, Mike is still with us. So is Al Jardine. In fact, he was recently in Australia, Al, touring and beautifully. Brian died last year after decades of horrible health, both mental and his general health. Carl died of lung cancer back in the 90s, and if I recall the story, Dennis, off his brain on booze, fell into the sea off the back of a boat and drowned back in the 80s. So Mike is the latest of a conga line of veteran music greats who've had their issues on stage. Remember, we've spoken about Frankie Valli, a legend for many decades.
0: Yeah.
1: He's now called it quits after barely being able to even shuffle on stage, being caught out badly lip-syncing, and on one occasion his false teeth apparently came loose and threatened to fly out. He's in his 90s. Gladys Knight, as we talked a couple of weeks ago, she's now called it quits performing live after her son said he fears for her health, also claimed that she's dealing with memory issues, and that seemed to be supported by Gladys shocking her fans at the Hollywood Bowl when she wandered around the stage and began to walk off partway through a song, seemingly unaware of what she was doing and where she was. And, of course, Barry Manilow more recently had to cancel more concerts as he continues to recover from lung cancer surgery. And then, of course, how can we forget Rock and Rod Stewart cancelling the remainder of his concerts this year after heart surgery. And then Lionel Richie suffering heart issues mid-concert, both in June and again in August, with his family begging him to please give it all up. So we've gone from that to tonight, the revelations. Mike Love is ailing, but it's his oxygen, it's his lifeblood. He just doesn't want to get off that stage.
0: He's sitting in the chair, and I saw him. He brought his version of the Beach Boys. He used to play recorded music, like backing music, and he'd sing over the top. Yes. And some of them would play, but a lot of it was recorded. And there was a night where they were at the Sydney Town Hall, and the show wasn't that great. And it's only memorable for me because one of my colleagues was getting up and dancing and along to the music, because the Beach Boys music, and he started getting basically the people behind him were telling him to sit down, and he just got so he thought, no, I'm going to keep going, and so he kept going, and it was karma because he ended up doing his back really badly and was off work he had to be almost carried out of the place. I won't say who he was. Mm-hmm. Mike Colton. Anyway, right. It was very funny. Now, well, not for him, it was actually very painful. So anyway, Celine Dion, this is the other side of the coin, someone who's made a remarkable recovery.
1: Well, absolutely. We know she's back performing to capacity crowds in a stadium in Paris. Something, John, like 45,000 fans cram into that arena per concert. And the fact that she's even back on stage performing a full concert so triumphantly has been deemed a miracle, considering that debilitating health situation, which had experts predicting we'd likely never see her ever perform again. She felt the same way. And bear in mind, these are her first full-length concerts in over 6 years. Of course, she did the Winter Olympics, and she's done a few bits and pieces here, but not 2.5 hours on stage and singing all those songs. And they kicked off last month, finish up later this month, then returning for another 10 next May, so 26 all up. When she announced her return, the reaction was so overwhelming. I think the booking site melted down. Over 9 million fans were trying to nab tickets. So look, how has she done it? How has she managed to return to the stage after being left debilitated by that rare and incurable stiff person syndrome? Well, tonight we learn it turns out she's been undergoing experimental treatments, which are called CAR T-cell therapy. Now, in fact, her foundation has poured millions into research and funding, and she wanted to be one of the trial patients. And that's how she seemingly miraculously recovered. Interesting too, John, there were these snarky reports going around in the last week or so that she may have been lip-syncing, a bit like Frankie Valli, simply because from, if you remember that documentary, she was so candid in where she was crying and writhing in agony and hunched over in a bed, from there to shining on stage. So there were rumours claiming that she was, it can't possibly be her singing in that amazing voice. There must be something to it. Well, those rumours were put to rest last Friday. You may have heard the story when she took this scary spill on stage while singing a French song. And those who've scrutinised that video, because much like the Mike Love stuff, it hit social media and goes everywhere, so everybody's had a bit of a gander at it. So those who've looked at the video say it seems her gown got stuck in one of her high heels and over she went, but she bounded back onto her feet, picked up her singing where she'd left off. Obviously, she fell and hit the stage, which, of course, puts paid to any lip-syncing talk. You just simply can't do that. Yep. So, anyway, for those who couldn't make it to her concerts, panic not. They are, hardly a surprise here, I guess, being turned into a movie called Celine Dion, Live in Paris, which we'll get to see on the big screen, obviously, when her her Paris concerts conclude in May next year.
0: All right. Well, that's good news. Look, one of our listeners making the point, they saw Al Jardine at the Opera House. Al Jardine's Beach Boys are very good, from what I can understand.
1: Yeah.
0: Very good.
1: I saw him. He's terrific. Yeah, great voice.
0: Gene's saying they are very good. Let's take a break because you've got two shockers coming up. One of them, apparently, you needed the smelling salts when you did your research on this one. So hopefully you'll be able to hold yourself together. Coming up straight after this, it's Monday night, here with Mr. Craig Bennett at 12 minutes to the hour.
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0: 10 to 11 to 10 if you're listening to us in Queensland. I should just mention here, I got this a moment ago from one of our listeners. Let me make sure I can get it through. That's right. Can you wish Kaz a happy 46th birthday for today? Happy birthday, Kaz. I'm trying to convert it from a Tigers to a Dragon. Lots of love, Scotty and Cooper. Look, stick with the Tigers. Unless if you jump on the bandwagon, it mightn't be such a bad time to do it. Anyway, good luck with that. Well done and happy birthday. Speaking of shockers, at 9 minutes to 11 or 10 in Queensland, I think the Brady Bunch is pretty well known, isn't it, the show? It's one of those ones that has gone across generations, and it really is seen as a squeaky clean setup. But you've got something here which is going to shock a few people.
1: Well, I've got to be honest with you, John. It left me not only shocked, absolutely shocked, actually, but stunned and really in disbelief. If you remember the Brady Bunch, and who doesn't? I think it's been on constant loop tape ever since it finished the original run. You'll remember the fabulous Florence Henderson, who became this, I guess, really a pop culture icon as Carol Brady, one of American TV's legendary mums. Well, probably like you, I've met Florence many times. I remember one crazy time at a dinner party at Jeannie Little's where the most enormous cockroach waddled across the dining room table. And, you know, she was always so divine, so kind, so funny. Nothing above her. Anybody who's met Florence Henderson will tell you, just absolutely superb. She loved Australia. She toured the clubs here many times, singing, telling stories of her showbiz life. And then when she died almost 10 years ago, she was so revered by all and sundry, she was kind of beatified. It was like she was made into this saint. Nobody had a bad word until now. So let me take you back to 1996, and there's this big screen movie called A Very Brady Sequel, which was a hilarious send-up of the whole Brady Bunch, sweet as apple pie vibe. Shelley Long, if you remember Shelley Long, she played Carol Brady.
0: That's
1: Gary
0: right.
1: Cole played the hubby Mike. Ben Stiller's wife, Christine Taylor, was Marsha, Marsha, Marsha. And there was Zsa Zsa Gabor and Barbara Eden in it as well. They weren't playing any of the daughters, in case people are getting out the wrong, got the wrong idea. But it were all sorts of interesting people in this movie. And Florence had a cameo. They talked her into it. She finally said yes. Well, here we are 30 years on, and in remembering A Very Brady Sequel, the stars have come together and have kind of dished a bit of dirt, saying Florence was a nightmare, how she was surprisingly snarky to poor Shelley Long, generally rude and dismissive, and not at all like this sweet, kind, easygoing person that they'd imagined. Likewise, when the actors playing the kids in A Very Brady Sequel met the TV Brady Bunch kid actors, they, as in the original TV actors, were very cool and sort of dismissive. I mean, shocked. I've just banged my head on the floor.
0: I can hear you.
1: Shocked. You can hear it. I'm beyond shocked.
0: We might.
1: I need an ambulance.
0: We might in the weeks ahead, because I'm just. There are a few people that I like watching on television and their shows, and I watch their shows over again, and I think I want that person to be really. If I met them, you feel like you'd really like them and they'd be really cool people.
1: Yes.
0: And I'm really reluctant. I might think about it for a couple of weeks and then get you to give me a thumbs up, thumbs down. Because you've met a lot of these people.
1: I have.
0: There's one that really stands out that I just hope is a nice person. So if it's going to disappoint me, I'll wait a couple of weeks and we'll do it. In the meantime, we've got a couple of minutes left because Dame Judi Dench, this is one of the greats of all time. She's penned a memoir, and this is extraordinary revelation
1: you've
0: got here.
1: The book is out November 3, 368 pages, written with a very dear friend, a Shakespearean actor, Brendan O'Hay. It covers her lot, 91 years worth. I love this, from being miffed as a kid at missing out on playing Mary in the school's nativity play to Oscar winner, Tony winner, Golden Globe winner, winning of everything, an acting legend, one of the grand dames of British cinema and stage. Look, she reveals she hates being called a national treasure. It makes her sound like a moth-eaten old thing shoved in the back of a cupboard. Yes, yeah, she's got macular degeneration, but she muddles through life, relies on friends. No plans to retire, paging Mike Love. As she noted, she wants to drop dead, John, in a theatre dressing room. That's how she wants to finish up, either dying on stage or in a dressing room. But she's also going to reveal how she drove without a licence for 30 years, zooming around in her smart little MG until police pulled her over one day and said, "Can we see your licence, ma'am?" "Oh, a license? What's that?" So there's that. Then the crushing heartbreak. She lost a husband of 30 years back in 2001 of lung cancer, to the surprise 16 years ago of falling in love with this younger conservationist. She keeps him under wraps. And I love this. She loved playing M, the MI6 agent, in 8 Bond movies across 20 years. Pierce Brosnan, Daniel Craig in the 007 hot seat when she was M. But she denies reports she's going to write about this, that she cried when she was let go from the series, saying, "Heck, my character lasted longer than Roger Moore, who played James Bond a record 7 times." Look, that's just a little bit of it. There's loads between her covers.
0: But
1: and
0: the
1: we
0: driving
1: love Dame Judi Dench.
0: 30 years.
1: 30 years. In fact, police pulls her up and she said, "Oh, a license? What's that?"
0: Yeah, probably had everything done for her and lived in that slightly, in a different way to the
1: in
0: rest of us.
1: In a bubble.
0: Oh,
1: in
0: dear.
1: A little bubble, John.
0: All
1: that's
0: right,
1: right,
0: mate.
1: Hey,
0: I'll look forward to this again next week, as always. Thank you so much.
1: I'll catch you then.
0: There
1: Bye.
0: He is, Mr. Craig Bennett, who joins us every Monday night at this time, 3:30 to 11, 10 in Queensland.
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6: Good evening, I'm Carolee Katsimbanis. The federal government says it's committed to its new tax regime for discretionary trusts. Legislation will be introduced on Wednesday, imposing a 30% on the financial instrument. The opposition claims the measure will hurt many small business owners who use trusts, but Treasurer Jim Chalmers has told Parliament very few people will be affected by the change.
7: 95% of Australians don't get income from trusts, and less than 10% of small businesses will be affected by our changes.
6: But many small business owners argue the change will just make it harder to run an enterprise in Australia. The government has carved out the agricultural sector from the changes. Chamber of Commerce and Industry Chief Executive Andrew McKellar is urging the government to scrap the tax altogether.
8: Our trust tax that government has proposed to implement will hit 240,000 small businesses. Pharmacies, small retailers, you know, small and medium-sized home builders.
6: A Queensland woman has been charged and issued with thousands of dollars in fines for allegedly driving unlicensed with multiple unrestrained children. Amy Drew has more.
9: The 36-year-old was intercepted in Redbank, west of Brisbane on Friday last week, allegedly detected travelling more than 15 kilometres over the speed limit. Upon inspecting the vehicle, officers discovered five children weren't properly restrained in the back of the vehicle. It included a four-month-old baby, who police allege was being held by a five-year-old child. Police describing the circumstances as extremely concerning. The woman was issued fines totalling almost $7,000, incurred 23 demerit points, and will appear in court later this month. Amy Drew reporting.
6: The New South Wales opposition is vowing to introduce adult crime, adult time laws. It comes after two boys aged 13 and 16 have been charged with murder over a stabbing at Mount Druitt. The 13-year-old was on bail. Shadow Police Minister Anthony Roberts says the judicial system is a revolving door.
10: And we also believe in tough love, you know, and we believe that everything that we can do to get people back on the right track, particularly younger people, should be in the mix. But the young offenders here, they need to be held accountable when they commit serious violent crimes.
6: Also making news, beloved Australian musician Ross Wilson isn't happy about his famous song Eagle Rock being used at One Nation political rallies. Checking sport, Brody Kostecki and Todd Hazelwood are continuing to revel in the glory of their second Bathurst 1000 victory. The number 17 Mustang taking the lead on the final lap of the great race after Chevrolet's Anton De Pasquale ran out of fuel. While holding the Peter Brock Trophy, Hazelwood says the celebrations are even better the second time around.
11: We haven't actually slept. And the fumes that are coming out of this cup right now is you could probably run a car off it right now, I'm not going to lie. So we had a lot of fun. It was really cool. You know, it's not just us as drivers that win this race. It's our whole team.
6: AFL Western Bulldogs star recruit Zach Butters says he can't wait to get started at his new club after signing a record 9-year deal worth around $18 million. The former Port Adelaide star will team up with Marcus Bontempelli and Ed Richards. Butters says the new-look midfield is among the best in the league.
0: I think we're definitely going to be in them calculations. Being a Bulldogs supporter, I was pretty excited to play with them guys, watching them from afar. Obviously playing against them in the last 7 or 8 years and then growing up watching Bont. I was at his first game at Marvel Stadium when I was a youngster. So, yeah, now being his teammate's pretty surreal.
6: NRL Newcastle Knights coach Justin Holbrook has signed a 2-year contract extension, keeping him with the NRL grand finalists until the end of 2030. And that's the latest news and sport.
3: 2CC weather, Alexander Watson Insulation. Canberra's cold. Your house doesn't have to be.
12: Getting down to a low of 11 degrees overnight. Tomorrow, a shower or two and a top of 21. Wednesday, partly cloudy, a top of 18 degrees. Thursday, cloudy and a high of 16. Friday, a shower or two, 16 degrees.
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Good evening, everyone. Welcome along. It is 8 minutes past 11, past 10 if you are listening to us in Queensland. We've got a bit coming up in this hour. We'll have our weekly review of the real estate market. We'll have tomorrow's headlines as well. And a little bit later on, you're going to hear a lot of it in the next 4 or 5 days about the Everest, which is the big race coming up next Saturday. I'm going to put myself out on the line here and give you a tip in the Everest later. So you might want to get your pen and paper out and see whether I'm right. 5 days out, I'll give you that tip very, very shortly. It's also worth mentioning, it has been mentioned a fair bit today. This is the 24th anniversary of the 2002 Bali bombings. Three bombs detonated on the Indonesian island of Bali. I think everyone can remember how they reacted, that news coming through, as it did a year after what happened in New York. And we've got the busy Kuta Beach night spots, two of them there, one in front of the American consulate in Denpasar. Explosions killing 202 people, including 88 Australians. And it did shatter our sense of distance from the global reach of terrorism. And, of course, that was 2002. And here we are talking about the worst terror attack on Australian soil just a couple of years ago, and still coming to grips with that. In this case, atrocities carried out by a Southeast Asian jihadist organisation with links to Al-Qaeda. Singled largest loss of Australian life because of an act of terror. Remembering those lives lost, this is, of course, these anniversaries do need to be marked. The horror for the people who were involved, the survivors, and the relatives of the victims who lost their lives. It can be a very difficult day, but this evil needs to be remembered and will be remembered. And that was 24 years ago, the Bali bombings. And again, whenever these things come up, you think, what lessons have we learnt? It doesn't seem we've learnt too many. Just on the weather, I was talking earlier about the this southerly. For those of us in Greater Sydney, if you're in Greater Sydney, this southerly, which we're expecting to cool things down, is very, very humid. Supposed to be coming through about now. Now, looks like I might have missed out much. One of our correspondents saying it looks like it's going to be just a slow drop in the temperature. It is drizzling and looks like it might get heavier overnight. Well, rain is needed, I think, around the place, although I did notice there are thunderstorms sweeping through Alice Springs and parts of inland Australia. So some of the weather's quite wild at the moment. But if you can get some of those dry areas of the country to get a little bit of moisture, that would be a good thing. And we'll keep across that as we go through the rest of this week. 10 and a half minutes past the hour right now.

Now, let's go through the front pages tomorrow. Front page of the Brisbane Courier Mail. This is a fascinating one. It says AI bots school kids in deceit. It says the AI chatbots keeping teens hooked on social media are peddling misinformation about the Albanese government's ban for under-16s. From one denying the laws exist and coaching kids on how to break the law, to another advising the apps themselves are, quote, not unsafe. Now, remembering Courier Mail, Telegraph and News Corp and other areas of the media were very much a part of the campaign to get these social media laws put in place. It says, after a full year after the Courier Mail first exposed the outdated bot, Snapchat's My AI feature is still telling teens no social media bans exist in Australia. Asked, is there a social media ban for teenagers? My AI replies, there isn't a widespread social media ban for all teenagers. Now, this is a $13.8 billion US company, claimed to have run recent internal testing on the bot, and found it to have responded accurately to queries about the social media minimum age. Minister Annika Wells said, despite Snapchat's insistence that improvements have been made, quote, user experience suggests this remains lacking. So that one goes into the mix. They've also got on their front page the Courier Mail. Telegraph in Sydney has this as well. The beginning of a fairly detailed coverage of the Everest and building up the build-up to the Everest, which is coming up next Saturday. Witness history, world's richest race on turf. It'll be at Randwick next Saturday. They've also got a story from Josh Hanrahan and Mark Morris. This is in the Courier Mail and the Telegraph. Carl versus the con man. This is Carl Stefanovic. It says, serial con man Peter Foster has launched a fresh legal battle over his arrest at a Port Douglas beach 6 years ago. Where's the Carl Stefanovic link? Well, it says Carl Stefanovic's among those in the crosshairs. Says footage of him being crash tackled to the ground during the arrest was aired in a 60 Minutes episode hosted by Mr. Stefanovic. Charges later dropped. He's now launched a legal campaign against all those, including Mr. Stefanovic, who he claims were involved in orchestrating the dramatic scenes. He shared a video to social media today showing a man attempting to serve legal paperwork to Mr. Stefanovic. So make of that what you will. They've also got a story, and I haven't got all the details here, saying Pauline Hanson's One Nation would win 9 coalition seats in Queensland if an election were held this weekend. That's federal election based on the polls which came out today. They'd win 9 regional seats from the coalition. Remembering, the election's not due until not next year, the year after. So there's a long way to go, but they are suggesting there are 9 seats they could win in regional Queensland. And one of those seats would be the seat of Capricornia, held by the National Party. And there was today a lot of talk about whether Matt Canavan would run, moving from the Senate, to run in that seat for the National Party. Now, that's a seat that has been talked about as a seat for Matt Canavan. It's also been talked about as a seat for high-profile One Nation figures such as James Ashby, and there's even been suggestions that Pauline Hanson might run in that seat of Capricornia. Wouldn't that be something? Matt Canavan versus Pauline Hanson. Can you imagine in that situation if Angus Taylor was leading the coalition and the circus surrounding that particular contest in Capricornia, which would get a hell of a lot of attention? So anyway, a long way to go. That's the front page of the Courier Mail. Telegraph in Sydney. It has the story about Carl Stefanovic and, of course, Peter Foster. It's got coverage, as it will have for the next few days, of the Everest horse race. And they're also featuring as their main story this dreadful, dreadful alleged fatal stabbing. It happened on Friday night. It was around 9 o'clock. This is a small car park behind the Club Hotel in Mount Druitt in Sydney. Happened just before 9 o'clock on Friday night. Reports of an assault. Now, there was CCTV capturing a confrontation. There was a punch allegedly thrown. There was then a confrontation. And Joshua Smith, a father of 3, he's 36 years old. He suffered stab wounds to his torso. He was rushed to hospital, but they couldn't revive him. So there has now been a charge against a 13-year-old. 13-year-old's been charged. And the story on the front page of the Telegraph says the 13-year-old boy arrested at Mount Druitt, he's been charged with murder.
and breach of bail and an unrelated count of robbery. So they are saying that that he was on bail. So he's been charged with breach of bail, the 13-year-old, and there'll be more, of course, coming on that one in the days ahead. The Sydney Morning Herald, they've got images of the funeral of the former New South Wales state and federal MP, Bruce Baird. Bruce Baird, look, I did Bruce Baird's first political interview when he entered the New South Wales Parliament, and I was this network's state political reporter in Macquarie Street. And he then became the Transport Minister in New South Wales and then switched to federal politics. And he was always a man of conviction and service, and he passed that on to his son, Mike Baird, who became Premier of New South Wales. So they got on the front page. The former New South Wales and federal MP loved a good show, and as funerals go, this was the kind of showstopper he deserved to go out on, bidding farewell to Bruce Baird. And they've got images there of Gladys Berejiklian and Julie Bishop and Mike Baird, his son, and others farewelling a great man. A great man. That's Bruce Baird. They've also got as their main story, this is one of those ones where I'll read you the headline and read you the story and you go, well, this is no surprise. Headline says, hospitals not ready for ageing population. Australia's health system is unprepared for the growing number of older patients arriving in emergency departments as elderly and frail patients are left in hospital corridors to deteriorate as they wait for a bed. This has come from emergency physicians. Emergency departments will brace for a 411% increase in patients age 85 and over by 2050. This is from the Emergency Physicians College. They say we're only at the beginning of the exponential curve and not prepared. As ADs contend with rapidly rising numbers of older patients with complex conditions, bed block is delaying too many from being admitted to full hospital wards. The story of people in corridors, because there's nowhere to take them. You hear that all the time. Result is older patients being put at greater risk of death within 7 days of presentation and adding flow-on pressure throughout the hospitals. Now, this report will be presented today, and if you're listening to us in Queensland or Victoria, anywhere else around Australia, this would apply in the health system in any of the states or territories. And there's a line here from the fellow who leads the college. He says, quote, when you've got a 97-year-old sitting in a plastic chair overnight waiting for care, we're failing. And it's downright embarrassing. This is happening every day. And the latest of these intergenerational reports says that by 2030, one in five Australians will be aged 65 and over, and people aged 65 and over accounted for a quarter of the 9 million people who presented to EDs in 2023-24. Big jump compared to 2018-19. And this is, there's quotes here, not just from the New South Wales health system, but from the Victorian branch and the rest. This does need to be dealt with and confronted by all sides of politics. No surprise, that particular story there on the front page of the Sydney Morning Herald. Now, go to the Australian newspaper. They've got a couple of political stories relating to the economy. They've got the ongoing trust story. It says the tax office has been accused of conducting a covert raid on small businesses and families that use trusts by cracking down on decades-old paperwork errors as trust holders brace for $13.3 billion in advice and restructuring costs because of Jim Chalmers' looming changes. Tax consultancy firms and accountants have revealed the ATO has been ramping up its collections on trust holders unaware they'd breached obscure tax rules from the 1990s, pointing to examples of a historic $47,000 liability ballooning to a bill of $890,000 today. So, look, there's a lot more quotes here from various people opposing these changes to trusts. So this ongoing story, I did mention at the start of the show, if you haven't heard it, I mean, it's one of my hobby horses. Huge missed opportunity in getting a broad GST on everything with no exemptions at a higher rate than 10% and ratchet income tax levels down, get rid of stamp duty, get rid of payroll tax. And people say, oh, yeah, but that's all the states. Well, you negotiate that with the states. Not hard. And I'm wondering whether using trusts and some of these systems that are used to try and reduce tax, well, if income tax and company tax was so much lower because the GST was higher, you mightn't need all of these things. It'd be much simpler, you would think. They've got this one also across their front page, the Australian. Taxpayers will fund $630 million in pay rises for hundreds of thousands of health, disability and community service workers.
This is after a second round of wage increases for childcare workers. This is in the pipeline for workers in the care sector. Amid claims government spending is fueling inflation and with households facing the prospect of another imminent interest rate rise, Labor will seek to frame the additional funding as necessary to deliver fairer pay rises to predominantly female workers whose work has been historically undervalued. So there's 460,000 workers in the frame there to get those increases. They've also got... Now, the Royal Commission into Anti-Semitism... She says the Anti-Semitism Royal Commission will hold a last-minute secret hearing to examine whether there were major security and intelligence failures in the lead-up to Australia's worst terror attack, with critics continuing to insist its inquiry should be broader. The Commission said the classified hearing would take additional evidence relating to the security environment in the lead-up to the Bondi shootings and the conduct and resourcing for police and intelligence officials. Announcement followed widespread calls for an expansion, notably from some of the nation's most senior security experts, including the former Governor-General David Hurley, who argued the inquiry had not been given long enough to properly investigate the rise of anti-Semitism. So there's that, but I'll look at the security issue. I mean, first and foremost, it's a security issue, a security failure. And you look at the detail of where these people were and the fact that there had been... that they'd been on the radar. So it was a failure of security, first and foremost. Of course it should be looked at, and let's hope it is. So that's The Australian. The Age newspaper in Melbourne, I mention it because they've broken down the latest Resolve political... Because today we had a Resolve poll that came out showing that that Labor's primary vote was a bit up and One Nation's is a bit down. Not a huge change, but they've also got the Victorian voting intention, which says the primary vote, Coalition 28%, Labor 25%, One Nation 23%, Greens 15%. Greens are up. Labor's still 25%, but the Coalition's on 28%. One Nation, where they'd be getting, presumably, a fair bit of the One Nation preferences, that really does put the Coalition in the frame to win the election. I think if they continue their momentum, the Coalition, they might win in their own right, not have to rely on One Nation MPs, depending on how many get elected in the lower house. That's my suspicion. And there's also a bit of commentary in The Age, The Australian and other newspapers, typified by this one on the front page of The Age. Josh Frydenberg's written an elegant book about his life in saving the Liberals. The only problem is it leaves the reader unsure whether he wants to lead the party, ensure its survival, or just remind people he used to be a future Prime Minister. Book's called A Grateful Son, billed as a reflection on Australia's future inside the Liberal Party, though it's being read as something closer to a political job application. There's no doubt about that. Within the party, they're going, well, he's out there trailing his coat. He's not even in the Parliament, so he hasn't declared his intention to run in the next election either. So that's one to watch. And the Financial Review... at 24 and a half minutes till 11. If you've heard my commentary on all of this, I've been making the point probably for at least 6 months that the New South Wales government is going out of its way to differentiate itself and find issues where it is in conflict with the federal government, the Albanese government, because it's got an election next March. And they obviously want to say, well, you know, we're not them. So here's another one. Front page of the Financial Review, New South Wales chasm with federal Labor grows. It says New South Wales will use a scheme designed to subsidise the development of renewable energy transition or generation to build a new gas power plants as early as next year.

0: combustion of gas as a firming way of filling the gaps from renewable power, that does make sense. It's made sense all along because you can turn it on and off, and it's much easier to do than with coal-fired power. So there's that one. And they've also got on the front page of the Financial Review, this is a consequence of the falling house prices and less activity in the property market, which is what politicians have been saying we need for 20 years. Well, it's happened. Stamp duty revenue plunging nearly 25%. This is in New South Wales. Stamp duty revenue plunged by almost a quarter as the national property slump deepens. Economists warn that a prolonged downturn threatens to leave state budgets $30 billion worse off over 4 years. And a lot more detail there. If there aren't five or six stories I've just read you on the front pages that don't give you another slew of reasons why we ought to be looking at reforming the tax system and getting a broader GST with no exemptions and high, at a higher rate, and get rid of all that other stuff. But no one's got the courage to really tackle it. But maybe one day. That's what people will be talking about tomorrow at 27 after 11 or 10 in Queensland.
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1: When you need to know, Canberra's news leader is 2CC.
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0: 11:30, 10:30 in Queensland. Now, the look, Peter Volandis is a genius. He's actually got Sydney Spring Racing hopping. He's created the Everest. It's the richest horse race on richest horse race in the world, the Everest. And in fact, remember a couple of years ago when was it? 2 years, three, when King Charles was here. Mm. And anyone who actually checked, there was zero chance of him getting anywhere near the races. But he managed to get the journos to write stories every day. Oh, there's still a chance.

0: even to the point about lunchtime on the Saturday. Well, the races are underway. There's still a chance that the king might come. He was never going, but it created the hype. So I just wonder if there's some famous person in town that he might create some hype that they might go to the Everest. So the hype's going to build up. But it's intriguing, isn't it? Because my man here, Phil, who's you're not a horse racing man, are you?
1: No. By the fact that you said to me the Everest is on, I said the climbing thing.
0: No, the Everest, and the truth is, a lot of our listeners have no interest in horse racing either. Mm. But the Everest is a big race. It's on Saturday at Randwick.
1: Right.
0: Very, very big event. And I was going to tell our listeners now, you know, take this down. There's a horse from Hong Kong called Kaying Rising. Now, you know, I'm putting myself on the line and tipping it, Kaying Rising. Write it down and see if I'm right. You know, so you heard it here first, if Kaying Rising wins the Everest next Saturday.
1: You still have those...
0: Kaying Rising.
1: All right. Do you still have those cufflinks I gave you 25 years ago, the horse racing cufflinks?
0: You didn't give me.
1: I did. You don't remember.
0: You didn't give me.
1: I did. And it was your Christmas party where all these famous people were at.
0: I think you got them off a desk in my house.
1: I went and bought them. And I'd actually
0: knocked them off from someone I was working with.
1: But then you were hanging out at the Radio Awards with your mate Steve Price, and you came up to me and you flashed your cuff at me and you went, see?
0: Really? Because I haven't worn cufflinks since. Yeah. Have I got some racing...
1: Yep.
0: Cufflinks that you gave me. All right, very good. So don't forget that Kaying Rising. You going to remember that?
1: K-San.
0: No, Kaying Rising. Okay. Anyway, that's on Saturday. That's the Everest and Melbourne Cup still to come. So
1: I know that one. You're going to love this, John, and I've often seen you as... Well, you're my I'm your protege. You've taken me under your wing, and so I want to give a little something back. So I've entered... You'll think this is funny, I hope. I've entered... This came up on my Facebook page... Yeah, I'll show you the picture. Yep. They're having a male model search for older Australian men. And it says you're never for more mature Australian men. It says you're never too old to try your hand at modelling. So I've AI'd over the weekend a couple of pictures, you and I.
0: This come up on Facebook or where? Because it could be a scam, you know.
1: I don't know. Well, it's a legitimate thing. I hope. I don't know. I didn't give you PIN number.
0: Male model search.
1: Yeah, mature male model search. It says that you're never too old to try something like this. So I've taken a photo. I've AI'd up a couple of photos for you and I, and I've sent it in to see if we can get some modelling work. What do you think?
0: Not bad, actually. I hope you didn't stuck hair on the head because that's
1: No. But I couldn't. I had to guess your height, so I put about 5'5" to 5'6".
0: Yeah, okay.
1: It's not right, is it? We're about the same height. Okay.
0: No.
1: All right.
0: Yeah. Apparently, it's Kaying Rising. Sorry, Kaying Rising.
1: Mm.
0: All right, that's the name. All right, so I've got people correcting me. Kaying Rising.
1: People will
0: Other people seem to have got onto this this tip, Kaying Rising.
1: A lot of people will be impressed when you're modelling for the Everest Cup.
0: So male model search 2026. This is the photo studio.
1: Yep.
0: And you get a model portfolio of $5,000. But it just says male. Where's the mature?
1: Are you on the right one? You might not be on the right one. It's a mature male model. Yes.
0: Yeah, mature male.
1: And I've got a photo of us both done up. But I put your name down. I thought I might fancy it up a little bit. I put your name down as Johan Stanley.
0: Mature male models. I can see it.
1: See?
0: In fact, I
1: think so. I make it up when I come in here.
0: Well, I think I may know the people involved.
1: Favoritism, right?
0: The organisation Wink. Wink models. Yeah. So
1: there's a chance you and I may get back on the catwalk. We could be like Right Said Fred, you know, the mid-60s version.
0: Yeah, Prue McSween's thanked me for my tip. She's actually had a look at the bed. She's realised.
1: Prue's on the show tonight. It is Dear Prudence. Tonight we're going to have on the show after one Prue joins us, a requiem for Australia. Sydney, apart from having issues with moths, John, we've also now got issues, this is for our Sydney listeners, with bats. People have been swarmed by bats. 43 people have been bitten by bats in Sydney alone over a two-week period. So we'll talk about that a bit later on. We have an expert on, and they said don't pick them up. Well, I don't think I would. Would you pick up a bat? I don't think so.
0: No.
1: And also, we'll talk
0: Wouldn't touch it with a barge pole. What is a barge pole?
1: It's like a bat pole, but just slightly bigger. Mm. Australia's youth justice crisis leadership. We're going to talk about that because the Senate inquiry hasn't done enough for that. And we're going to go to Yemen, because there's the issue there with the Houthis, and we're going to find out whether or not that could spiral into the whole region. This is a bit of what we like to call on the business light and shade on the show tonight.
0: I've got a listener here saying, John, please, heard it here first, a bit of a stretch. It's been tipped for the 2026 Everest 5 minutes after it won the 2025 Everest. It is actually regarded as the best horse in the world.
1: Right.
0: So I did give, better tipping a winner than...
1: Okay, I'll tell you what I'll do, just so I can play along. I'll put $50 on K-San to win the Everest.
0: Cussing Rising Gun.
1: Right.
0: Yeah.
1: If I give you the money, can you put it on for me?
0: Okay. It's $1.40. I think it's $1.40 to $1.30 favourite. It's about it's odds on.
1: So will $50 get me one?
0: Should bolt in.
1: Oh, I tell you what, here's what I'm going to do, John. I'm going to look at...
0: You'll get about $70
1: back. No, here's what I'm going to do, John. Tomorrow...
0: You get about $70 back,
1: no,
0: including...
1: Tomorrow, I don't want to ride on the back of your horse. Tomorrow, I'm going to have a look at... So what's the event called? The Everest Cup.
0: Everest. It's just called the Everest.
1: Everest. Tomorrow, I'm going to have a look through the running sheet, and I'm going to pick...
0: The running sheet.
1: Yep. And I'm going to pick my own
0: horse.
1: The
0: running sheet.
1: I'm going to have a look through the running sheet, John. I'm going to pick my own horse.
0: Yep.
1: And I'm going to get you to put $100 on it for me.
0: Okay. All right. Well, you know what? You're going to pick something other than Cussing Rising?
1: No, I'm not going to do KCN. No, I'm going to have my own horse.
0: Oh, very good. All right.
1: Okay. You're going to do that for me, though. You won't forget. You won't go to the pub with one of the laundry pubs with $100 and get yourself sozzled
0: again. Probably will, actually.
1: Yeah, all right. Okay.
0: And what is it? What is it? What are you going to look at to see? The
1: running sheet.
0: The running sheet.
1: Yes.
0: The running
1: sheet.
0: What are
1: they doing? They're running in the race.
0: The running sheet. Okay,
1: yeah, you know
0: very good.
1: Anything about horses, mate? Seriously.
0: Oh, yeah.
1: But why I bothered buying you those cufflinks then.
0: Okay, good on you.
1: Thanks,
0: thank
1: mate.
0: You. There he is, Phil O'Neill. He'll be here in about, if you want to give him a tip for the Everest, explain what the Everest is to him in about half an hour. He'll be on air, all right?
1: Thanks, John.
0: At 22 minutes to 12, 11 in Queensland.
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0: 19 minutes to 12 to 11 in Queensland. Yes, one of our listeners says the previous Ray, Colin de Gaulle, says I was at least 10 years older than him. He did admit at the end, Ray, that he was significantly older than me. He did admit that publicly. But he used to say, I wouldn't touch it with a 10-foot barge pole. I think the poles they use when they move the barges through the canals, I'm assuming, but we'll make a note of that one for Kel. We've got another word we're going to raise with Kel, the cooker, which is people who are kind of conspiracy theorists, cookers, where that came from. And we had another word that popped up earlier today. We were dealing with it in our news hour earlier, where we had the Christy McBain, the Labor MP. Can we play that word again?
11: It shouldn't be, agglomerised to the rest of the country.
0: Yeah, and I think she was talking about spread to the rest of the country or amortised across the rest of the country, agglomerised. And the actual word is agglomerated, which I'd never heard of, but agglomerised is not a word. So that's one for Kel later in the week as well. We had some fun earlier tonight in our news hour. In the meantime, at 17 to 12, 11 if you're in Queensland, we give you a wrap-up of the week in real estate, and particularly the weekend, every Monday night with Josie Quinn, who is the editor of the Domain magazine. Josie, good evening once again.
12: Good evening, John.
0: All right, let's look at, first of all, clearance rates, because I imagine still very flat.
12: Yeah, you hit the nail on the head with that one. Looking at auctions last week, we had 807 properties go under the hammer in Sydney, 178 in Brisbane and 75 down in Canberra. When you look at how those auctions actually performed, the prelim clearance rates tell a fairly cautious story. Sydney landed at 46%, a slide from 69% this time last year. Canberra sat at 37%, down from 57% last year, and Brisbane came in at just 18%. Compared to a roaring 74% this time last year.
0: Yeah, a lot of questions about that Brisbane market being raised today. So just have a look at most expensive and most affordable from this past week. What have we got?
12: The top sale in Sydney went to 10 Allen Bond Place in Marsfield. That sold for $3.08 million, a five-bedroom house. In Brisbane, 26 Saunders Place in Wynnum sold for $2.3 million, a six-bedroom house, a tri-level residence there overlooking beautiful protected bushland reserve. In Canberra, 19 Waterworth Street in Dunlop sold for just over $1 million, a four-bedroom house. And then on the other end of the market, in terms of most affordable, in Sydney, we've got 1101 of 243 to 271 Piermont Street in Piermont, selling for $511,000, a one-bedroom unit that's been completely renovated. In Brisbane, 3 of 65 Stuckley Road in Clayfield sold for $900,000, a three-bedroom townhouse with its own great balcony. And lastly, in Canberra, 68 Barnett Close in Phillips sold for $850,000, a three-bedroom house.
0: Now, there's quite a conversation going on because the scene rents are starting to flatten out, in some instances actually going down. So what's behind that?
12: Well, surprisingly, the results have come out in Domain's latest quarterly rent report, which is out now. It shows that capital city rent growth actually stayed largely flat across for both houses and units over the September quarter. The reality on the ground, what we're seeing is tenants, they've hit an absolute affordability ceiling. And even though holding costs are rising for landlords, they simply can't push rents any higher. I know it sounds morbid, but renters just, they've got nothing left to give. And because of that pressure, experts are warning that some mum and dad investors might be forced to sell up. And then you add to that the cash rate that's moved up again, with talk of yet again another one. And everyone is navigating a pretty brutal cost of living squeeze right now.
0: Yeah, okay. There is a point, isn't there? You can talk about rents going up, but ultimately people are going to be able to pay for it. So it's going to be fascinating to see how that one pans out as we go through the year. We do like to look at what you might call exotic listings. And when we get to this one, because this is in the eastern suburbs of Sydney, I could make the point the cheapest one you mentioned for those people who are outside Greater Sydney in Pyrmont, that Goldsborough complex, that's been there for a very long time. It's a really old building, and it was $511,000, one bed, one bathroom. So I don't think there's a parking space there, but it's right on the doorstep of the city in Sydney. On the other side of the city, you've got Elizabeth Bay, and you've got an apartment there, Elizabeth Bay, four bedrooms, four and a half bathrooms, three car spaces, and dear me, the price for which it is sold.
12: It's an eye-watering price, $21.5 million. So if you want proof that the top end of the market in Sydney operates in a completely different, totally universe of its own, this luxury apartment, the address is 5 of 29 Billion Avenue. It's sold just over a week ago by Ray White Projects. Now, this isn't your average unit. It's got epic house-like proportions. It's right on Sydney Harbour. And, of course, it comes loaded with all of your ultra-luxe touches. It's got a waterfront terrace, a marble kitchen, Gaggenau appliances, a private lift, a full concierge. But what is really interesting is it's actually the second apartment to sell in that same complex on Billiard Avenue, following number two being snapped up for $20.5 million just a few weeks back. Now, that one was sold by Richardson and Rent. Together, these two apartments, they amount to a sale across the line of more than $42 million. So it just really shows the appetite for those brand new luxury builds in Sydney's most tightly held harbourside pockets is still running absolutely red hot.
0: Elizabeth Bay, if you want to drive yourself cuckoo, particularly if you're a young person trying to get into the market, you can find it's 529 Billiard Avenue, Elizabeth Bay. Just do a quick search. You can usually do this and say, all right, sale price 1986. You'll generally get something pop up and you won't really want to see the number that it would have gone for 40
12: maybe years just
0: ago.
12: Turn a blind eye to the previous history sales.
0: Yeah, absolutely. All right, as always, great to talk to you. We'll do it again next week. Thank you.
12: Thanks, John.
0: Josie Huynh, who's the editor of the Domain magazine, at 12 minutes to 12, 11 if you're in Queensland.
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3: 9.5 minutes to 12 to 11 if you're listening to us in Queensland. I hope it's going well for you wherever you're listening to us tonight. Now, Andrew Lucas is our executive producer. He's also the guy who looks after all the sport right across the station. He's been keeping an eye on the cricket for us with South Africa chasing down a very big total now to try and win this test.
4: Yeah, that's right, John. We've got a target. South Africa chasing 421 to win Australia 10 wickets. So that came after Australia declared at tee at 6 for 314. Matt Renshaw, he top scored with 82. Nick Maddinson, 48. And Pat Cummins, the skipper, a late cameo of 32 unbeaten off just 12 balls. 4 sixes in that knock. And then now South Africa, none for 7, chasing that target of 421. Ryan Rickleton at the crease on 2. Aidan Markram on 5. And then Mitchell Stark and Josh Hazlewood steaming in for the Aussies. And that's right, just over a day to chase 10 wickets for Australia and to take a win in that first test in Durban.
3: Yep, and I did mention, of course, earlier that there was going to be a southerly change supposed to be coming through. One of our listeners saying here, I might have jinxed it. For those outside Greater Sydney, we've been waiting for this big southerly change. This one says, currently 23 Celsius, dew point 15 degrees, drizzling but awfully steamy outside. No lovely southerly cool change. So I might have jinxed the cool change. Hopefully it will come through. And I've talked about this Hong Kong course, Ka-Ying Rising, which is the best horse in the world. It's odds on favourite in the Everest coming up. So I was jesting when I tipped it. It hasn't actually run on a wet track, but it's apparently its pedigree is very good to run on the wet. So, but if it doesn't win, I might have jinxed it as well. How about that? Right.
4: Can see that happening, of course.
3: Yeah, and just on horse racing, we might do this later in the week. Our former colleague Chris O'Keefe, who of course is married to Yvonne Sampson, remember they posted earlier in the year, they've gone off to Ascot because they've got a share in a horse over there. And I didn't realise, because I thought, what happened to that horse that they were talking about potentially running in the Melbourne Cup? It's the favourite, defiantly. We might try and talk to them about that later in the week. All right.
4: Sounds good. And John, just quickly, South Africa have lost a wicket. Ryan Rickleton out for 2, 1 for 7.
3: 1 for 7, 7 to 12 now, 11 in Queensland.
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3: 4 minutes to 12 to 11 if you're listening to us in Queensland. Look, we mentioned earlier that Roy Orbison show with the Robertson brothers, and we spoke with Dean Bourne about all the great Roy Orbison music. Just so many great songs. So I thought, well, why not just finish the show tonight? This is actually one that was released posthumously after Roy Orbison's death. Here it is.

0: Bill O'Neill's next. Have a great Tuesday.
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3: Hello, I'm Jack Fettick. The opposition says the Albanese government doesn't get small business as operators face new taxes and increased costs. An ad campaign is running on social media and billboards in Canberra, urging the government to address the issues. Businesses argue they have no choice but to pass on costs to customers. Liberal leader Angus Taylor says the government has botched its reforms and that's having a real-world impact.
4: Hope is the fuel for aspiration, prosperity and achievement in our economy, and hope is disappearing fast under this government. And that's why we have a plan to fix our economy and protect our way of life. Central to that plan is axing Labor's toxic taxes.
3: But the Albanese government claims the surcharge ban on credit card transactions is a decision of the Reserve Bank. Business groups argue they are being forced to absorb the extra cost at a time when economic conditions are difficult. Labor is being urged to scrap the surcharge ban, but Small Business Minister Anne Ali has told Parliament it's not a matter for the government.
5: On the matter of the credit card surcharge or the ban to the credit card surcharge, it was a decision that was made by the RBA. I became aware of it, as did everyone else, when the RBA made that decision and made it public.
3: Accused Australian killer Simon Carman has offered to pay the family of a Thai teenager he allegedly strangled to death if he was released from jail. The family of Tun Chinok Don Homla have demanded the 45-year-old receive the death penalty and asked for $68,000 in compensation. News Corp reporting he's accused of killing the 17-year-old, who only weighed 40 kilograms after she had gone back to his apartment to provide sexual services. He's claiming self-defence. A fresh wave of destructive flash flooding has struck Nepal weeks after more than 1,000 people were killed in floods triggered by a landslide. At least five people are missing after another landslide blocked a river, which then burst its banks. Nine foreigners are among 95 people rescued so far. It's not known if any Australians are in the area. The WA government is developing a business case for the potential merger of three universities. Studies have found combining Curtin and Murdoch universities with the University of WA would help create long-term jobs and provide more opportunities for national research funding. WA's Tertiary Education Minister Tony Booty says it would allow the state's universities to be more competitive.
6: We also have about 15% of West Australians that go and study interstate, and we only have about 1% or 2% that come from these states to Western Australia. We need to be in a situation where we can compete with the rest of the universe in Australia and the world.
3: Checking Sport and Zach Butters has revealed he contemplated going public with his planned return to Victoria during his final season at Port Adelaide. The star midfielder had already made his mind up about his exit ahead of the 2026 campaign, but couldn't make it official until the off-season. Butters is open to the idea of players being transparent about their future plans.
7: I feel like I'd be able to show up and front up and do it, but I'm not sure if the rest of the AFL landscape is ready to be able to deal with that and how the commentary around that goes about it, but I feel like in the future, I couldn't see why it wouldn't be a bad thing.
3: In the NRL, a massive boost for the West Tigers. They've signed Newcastle Grand Final player Tyson Frizzell, the veteran forward, signing a one-year deal. And Australian white ball captain Mitch Marsh will make his first WA appearance of the season in Tuesday's one-day cup match against Queensland at the Wacker. The return of Marsh and Sam Whiteman will boost a winless WA side following a hamstring injury to Sam Fanning. Cameron Bancroft misses through illness, while Marley Beardman is with Australia A. That's the latest. News and sport.
2: 2CC weather. Alexander Watson Insulation. Canberra's cold. Your house doesn't have to be.
8: After an overnight low of 11, today a shower or two and a top of 21. Wednesday partly cloudy, a top of 18 degrees. Thursday cloudy and a high of 16. Friday a shower or two, 16 degrees.
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1: Morning. Hope you had a good weekend. Here we are back. And it's a Tuesday morning. Really warm here in the studio. It's sort of 150 degrees outside. So whoever was in here last, I don't know, maybe somebody turned it into sauna. Try and lose a bit of weight. It's like a cross between a sauna in here and an operating theatre because the lights are full bore as well. So I'm mucking around trying to get things comfortable. 7 minutes past midnight now, earlier in Queensland. The phone number is 131873. It'd be great to hear from you. If you can't get to the phone, that's okay. Text us on 0460 873. 873, overnights at 2gb.com if you'd like to send us an email as well. But it'd be good to have a chat. 131873, our very good friend, dear Prudence, Prue McSween, joins us in about an hour. We've got lots to talk about. Let's have a look at some of the news that's going on. Donald Trump says that Russia and Ukraine agreed to an immediate ceasefire on energy attacks, which apparently has come as really interesting news to both Zelensky and Putin, who said, really? We weren't aware of that. In the meantime, they're continuing to shoot at each other. Iran has warned it will cut the internet cables if the US and Israel resume the war. So there goes all of the cat videos on YouTube. Poland holding emergency security meetings over a possible assassination plot targeting the Prime Minister and the Defence Minister. 12 people have been reportedly killed and 300 plus injured in an attack on Riyadh's international airport. We'll have a look at more of that in a moment. And later on this morning, we'll talk to an expert as well about that region to try and figure out how this further complicates issues and whether it could turn into a wider regional conflict in Riyadh. That's coming up a bit later. China has sentenced the former mayor of Wuhan City to 14 years in prison for bribery. That's an interesting story. I wonder if there's anything to do with the incident at Wuhan. And I think that's pretty much it. Oh, no, here we go. Donald Trump says it's time for Ukraine to get a new president. I'll talk about that more throughout the morning. Essentially, though, we're here for you on 131873. So it'd be great to have a chat with you as well. And maybe if you've got any suggestions for something that you would like on the show, I'll go ahead and do that. To which you're going to say, listen to this guy. He says he's going to do stuff if we've got any suggestions. But it's true, though, isn't it, Scott?
2: It's true. How are you, Phil?
1: Good. So you rang up and you said, I'd really like a fishing report. And it took us a while to get a fishing report, a month.
2: Mate, and you gave it to me in abundance, and I'm very grateful for that.
1: And good on our mate Steve-O at Ozfish, too. Has it satisfied you in terms of getting the bait into the water?
2: Mate, it has. How? I've got another bone to pick with my dear friend John Stanley.
1: Oh, no, not Johan. What's he done now?
2: Mate, I rang tonight and I'm going to wish my girlfriend or my partner, Kaz, a happy 46th birthday for yesterday.
1: Mm-hmm.
2: And I said, I'm trying to convert her to a dragon. And he said, Kaz, stick with the Tigers.
1: Really?
2: Mate, I'm devastated. How can Stanley do that?
1: I know.
2: I thought he was a dedicated Dragons man, red and white.
1: Mm. Speaking, just incidentally, on red and white, Graham, who's Scottish, is back from, you know, whatever it is he does when he's not doing this show. And I say he's red and white because he's got red hair. It's now gone white. He went out in the sun over the weekend and he's now beetroot red. But he just spoke into my earphones. He just said, by the way, Scott's talking about the NRL. Like, I don't know who.
2: Remember, I was speaking to you about Kaz, who wanted the autograph from
1: yes.
2: Mr. What's his name from your apartment?
1: Yeah, Alf Stewart.
2: Alf Stewart. He's moved out, though, hasn't he?
1: Yeah, get me started on that. Let me tell you some stories in just a moment that you're going to love, because I need some advice
2: on that
1: as well.
2: I'm sure your missus would not be happy.
1: Well, no, she's not happy, but there are other issues. I'll tell you about that in just a sec, because you'll be surprised. But listen, by the way, speaking of Johan Stanky, he is talking about the Everest, the horse race, of course, richest horse race in the world. I play naive with John because it gives him a sort of feeling of, as he probably noticed when you spoke to John, a bit of superiority. He likes to feel like he's the daddy-o of the airwaves. And so I said, yeah, like I didn't understand what the Everest was. But I'm going to come up with my own horse. In fact, we should do that throughout the morning.
2: I reckon we should.
1: Yeah, have a look at the form. And then what we'll do is I'm going to give John $100 to put on it. Can we legally do this? I don't know. Is it an issue?
2: Yeah, it might have to give away. It's after midnight. No one's listening.
1: Well, that's a good point. That's why I'm here. Well, let's just say, remember, gamble responsibly every time we do it. But maybe... Yeah, maybe then somebody can come up with a suggestion for the Everest. Text it to me if you want. Somebody that's, you know, who thinks we could actually win this. Because he's already figured out he knows who's going to win in typical John Stanky fashion. But... Yeah, I mean... You know, he's John Stanley.
2: I'm very disgusted that he's turning against the Dragons.
1: Well, I mean, again, you know, look at his history of sporting.
2: I know we did get the wooden spoon. I'm a Dragon supporter strong through.
1: Mm-hmm.
2: But, mate, we have bought very well for next year.
1: Yeah.
2: Look at NRL.
1: Yep, that's it. So, anyway, listen, as I mentioned before, if anybody has anything they want on the show, I will deliver and continue to deliver, because we've been doing now, Scotty's fishing report. For a
2: and
1: good
2: also,
1: year.
2: We need to get Sip to do the 2 for 22.
1: 2 for 22, because he hasn't done his Richie Beno impersonation yet.
2: No, he hasn't. He sounds so much like him.
1: Yeah, exactly. Scott, always good to hear from you, my friend.
2: Love you, Phil.
1: Good on you, buddy. Yeah, let's come up with, if you've got the form in front of you, let's make it the overnight show. I'm going to get myself in a corner here now, because I'm going to do the overnight show tipping thing. And if it does win, I'm going to whack $100 on it. And what if it wins $1,000? And then everyone's going to say, good on you, Phil. You'll give that to charity, won't you? Oh, okay, I'll put down some precedents now. I'm not giving it to charity. We win $1,000. I'm keeping it all. I mean, that's disclosure, isn't it? That's fair. That's cash for comment. People will like that. By the way, speaking of Graham... who's Scottish, he's back, and he's going to give us a cricket report from South Africa throughout the morning. Okay, let's get back to more of that overnight news. 131873 is our number. If there's anything going on in your world, love to hear from you. Here's more on that Saudi situation.
3: 12 people were killed and hundreds more were wounded in an attack at the King Khalid Airport in Saudi Arabia's capital, Riyadh. Iran-backed Houthi rebels have claimed responsibility for the strike, which killed people from 8 different countries. U.S. Secretary of State Marco Rubio confirmed a U.S. citizen was among those killed. The U.S. is one of many countries now urging citizens to avoid traveling through King Khalid.
1: We're going to talk to Amil Sakal, who's a professor in Middle Eastern Studies at the ANU, a little bit later on about that. And one more thing for you too, by the way, Donald Trump, who has been renaming rivers and everything around the world, mostly around, you know, the American borders. But anyway, he's got a new initiative. And why not?
4: We had the Gulf of Mexico. And I said one day, and everyone thinks I kid. I said one day, you know, I think we should name it the Gulf of America, right? I decided that Lake Ontario should be renamed to Lake America. So we've got the Gulf.
1: Yep.
4: We've got a beautiful lake.
1: Yep.
4: Now somebody said, you need a river? So I don't want to change the name of the Hudson River. That's too much. Henry Hudson. He did a good job selling up that sucker a long time ago.
1: Yep. What else you got?
4: So we need a river. We need an ocean. So I was thinking of either the Atlantic or the Pacific.
1: Mm-hmm.
4: We call it Trump Ocean or...
1: Trump Ocean. Excellent.
4: Or... Ocean of the Americas, something like that.
1: Oh, fantastic.
4: No, we have to.
1: Yeah, no, it's fantastic. Listen, why don't we rename Queensland Trump? Just putting it out there. Here's the issue with the apartment building. So, as you know, they've been doing construction on the apartment building for ages. But on Saturday night, a couple of people went and got up the scaffolding. And a few people were sitting there watching telly because they're, you know, building stuff. And they looked out there... window over the balcony, bloody people walking up and down. And they said this is about 7:45 or something on Saturday night. And so there's a WhatsApp group chat for the building. Turns out this has happened a few times. And then I spoke to some bloke who is in our building who's very Scottish, even more Scottish than Graham. Can't understand a word of it. But he was in the lift and I said, oh, did you hear about this? You know, people wandering up and down the scaffolding in the side of the building. He said, yeah, I saw this a couple of months ago. He said some kid was walking up and down the scaffolding. He said, oi, what are you doing? And the kid thought it was Jimmy Barnes, so he took off. And lo and behold, I've read that, you know, some kid fell from scaffolding as well. But what can you do about it? Because the strata management said, not our problem. The builder said, well, there's nothing we can do. Well, I thought that was a bit weird. Can anybody, have you had a similar situation like this? Where do you go? Who do you speak to? Can you call the cops on something like that? But then what can the cops do about it? And have you heard of a situation like this if you've got any construction around your place? Because apparently it's a thing. And now we've got the school holidays. So the kids are getting on the TikTok, walking up and down the scaffolding and taking videos of themselves, which is dangerous for security. But also, you don't want some kid to fall either. Have you heard about this? And what's the option? Got any ideas? 131-873.
0: Michael McLaren. Pretty open and shut case of neglect. 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
5: 21 minutes past 12, an hour earlier in Queensland. Hello, Wayne. Wayne says, I love daylight saving in Australia, South Australia. So does everybody I know. I did some interviews yesterday from the home studio. Can you imagine the mess I made with at least three of those? But all of the callers that I rang were in different states, so we had daylight saving, and every one of them said, why don't you just have one daylight saving? And I said, that is a really good idea, and I don't know the answer. Maureen says, what about Donald Trump saying Ukraine should get a new president? Well, I think Zelensky is constantly surprised by things that he didn't know about. Same thing with Putin as well. Donna's on the phone in Auburn. Hello, Donna. Did this happen to you too?
6: Hello. Yes, exactly. It exactly happened to me. You wouldn't believe it. Some years ago, a couple of nights before Christmas Day, you know, I was preparing to go up the coast to see the grandchildren, you know, on Christmas Day. And I was resting on the bed and I had the curtains closed. I had scaffolding on my balcony because when maintenance work had been done, but it had been finished, scaffolding was still there. This, my apartment blocks eight levels, you know. And I heard this laughing and I thought, gee, it sounds like someone on my balcony. And it was kids and they were from Colombia or somewhere, the police told me. They were speaking another language, two of them. They had bags over their shoulder. They'd been robbing places upstairs. Oh. I couldn't believe it. And when I looked out, one of them had one leg over my balcony fence, because I've got a high fence around my balcony. It's a big square balcony, you know?
5: Yeah.
6: And I yelled out, what do you think you're doing? Because the balcony door was locked. I didn't have anything opened.
5: Yeah.
6: And they laughed. They thought this is quite funny. I think they were on drugs. And he was talking to, obviously, his mate in his language on the other side of my balcony. I couldn't believe it. And then they thought they'll have a little discussion. So they sat down and they had a discussion on whether they should stay or go. You know what I mean?
5: Yeah.
6: I think that's what they were discussing. And because I was still yelling at them, I could have. Anyway, they jumped down to the ground because I'm on the ground floor, but it's 12 steps up from the ground, from the footpath, so into traffic, you know, there's a main road here, traffic.
5: Yeah, right.
6: And I never saw them again. I believe they got in a car. I believe there was some, you know, gang-related thing, and off they went. So I rang the police, and they said, oh, well, thanks, because I think we've been looking for them. They've robbed a couple of girls in a park of their mobile phones the other day and their cash. You know, a couple of young girls sitting in a park.
5: Yeah.
6: Not here at Auburn, but at Parramatta or somewhere. And I went, all right. So I made a statement to the police. They came over. I explained what I saw and heard and their description. And they were arrested. you know, they were arrested a couple of days later.
5: Well, that's good.
6: So I was glad.
5: I'm glad too, and lucky that, you know, because you were there on your own, you'd be worried about people coming into your flat. But, you know, because I mentioned this to on air a moment ago too, that strata management said, well, there's nothing we can do about it. Okay, well, I get that. But then the building...
6: I just rang the police.
5: Well, yeah, of course, that's all well and good too if you can get them while they're there. But I think that the building constructors, the people that are doing the construction...
6: Yeah, that's right. That's
5: They should have more safeguards in place so people can't just get onto these things.
6: Exactly. So that's another thing. When the police said to me, well, who's, you know, the building work's been done. Why is the scaffolding still there? I said, well, I don't know. They said, well, what's the name of the scaffolding?

0: Grasshopper, apparently they're about 16 or 17 year old.
1: Mm, yeah. Donna,
0: but they've been robbing people.
1: Lovely to talk to you, Donna. Thanks so much for that. The thing, of course, is we haven't had any robberies, as far as I'm aware, but, you know, that's the other thing. If you've got people at home or elderly people, and these people are able to just get up and down the, you know, the scaffolding. Michael says on the text, I presume it's trespassing on a building, so it's a police matter. You can't go on private property and do what you want. And another one that came in, three neighbours I know experienced the same situation on their scaffolding. This is Mark at Ipswich. One neighbour moved out and bought a house. Another one relocated into state. The third neighbour bought the scaffolding company. So there you go, the problem solved. Well, I can't afford that. But surely the onus would have to be on the scaffolding or construction company to make it more secure, because it's kids and they're going up and down. But again, what happens if one of them injures themselves, or worse, if they fall off? And the other thing is, what if there's an elderly person like Donna sitting on her own in the apartment? Maybe the, you know, the door's open, or she's gone to bed, left the balcony door open, and somebody gets in. You know, this is the issue, and it seems like nobody wants to take responsibility for it. Hello, John. He's in the ACT. How are you, mate?
2: Yeah, good, mate.
1: What do you think? By the way, you got your radio on in the background, so if you turn that down, none of us will get confused. No, it's all right. Yeah, it's no drama.
2: Yeah. I love the program.
1: Oh, thank you.
2: And I think parents have got to be more responsible about where their kids are, especially young children. And with their unaccountability sort of thing, and letting their kids go out 1 o'clock, 2 o'clock in the morning, pranging cars and stealing stuff and everything else like that. The whole thing is, that's got to stop.
1: Yeah,
2: we've got to have a situation where when they've got so many police and everything else like that, and if the parents aren't controlling their children, none of my kids when they were young at that age were out after 12 o'clock at night?
1: Yeah.
2: Never.
1: Mm.
2: Never. You know what I mean?
1: Yeah.
2: And now it's just, yeah.
1: Funny you say that, because I'm going to talk later on this morning to a fellow called Matt Taylor, who's from the Monash University, because he's talking about the Senate inquiry and they need to try and figure out the youth justice crisis. But and so you can hear that a little bit later. But it must be really frustrating for the cops
2: all
1: as well, John.
2: All I can say to you is, for the parents to wake up is to actually hit the parents with the prank cars and everything else like that, all the mess up, the inconvenience to the people that they've caused, and actually hit the parents with a fine.
1: Well, that's one of the suggestions I gave to him, but he gave me, and you'll hear this later, reasons why that doesn't work. But I agree with you. I think make the parents accountable, because...
2: What was his reason why it doesn't work?
1: Well, he doesn't think that's enough of a deterrent, and why put it back on the parents, but I think you should. But I was going to say, the other issue is...
2: They're doing nothing.
1: Yeah.
2: They're doing nothing. We've got to do something.
1: The other issue, of course, John, is that if you're a cop, and you're constantly called out to, you know, try and arrest these kids, and then they, you know...
2: 13, 14-year-old.
1: Yeah.
2: Children,
1: then they're getting off scot-free. Yeah, it must be really frustrating for the cops to try and enforce the law when they can't do this because their hands are tied.
2: Come on, let's pull our pants up and bloody do something about it. You know?
1: Yeah. Good to talk to you, John, in the ACT there. And as I mentioned, yeah, I'll have a chat with Matt a little bit later on this morning, and we'll take some calls on that too, about the Senate inquiry. It's just not going far enough in terms of Australia's youth justice crisis. And maybe we need more national leadership. Phone's open. Love to talk to you. 131-873 is the number. 12:30, an hour earlier. It's still last night in Queensland.
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7: 27 to 1, an hour earlier in Queensland. Prue McSween here after 1 in about another half an hour. I've got a text from Sue who says, Phil, I don't think Albo even mentioned the Bali bombings today where 21 Australians were killed. If he didn't mention this tragic event, he's a disgrace. I didn't hear anything about that, but let me go and do a bit of a dive and see if I can find out. I remember when that happened, and John Stanley, funnily enough, I think it was a Sunday, and at the time I was about to come and work at 2UE where John was program director, and I remember tuning in, and it was I'm pretty sure it was a Sunday, and John was on air when he's not normally on air, and I hadn't heard what the news was. I remember thinking and telling by the tone of John's voice that something really seriously had happened. Something serious had happened. 131873 is the number. A poll says on the text, Phil, I thought you and Sam were looking for new accommodation months ago. We are and have and keep getting knocked back. I can't understand it. You know, I think I'd be a good tenant. My party days are behind me, but there's some issue going on there. Maybe I shouldn't put John Stanley down as a reference. Maybe that's where I'm going wrong. Hello, Chris at Laylaw. How are you? Phil, what's the temperature in Zagreb in Croatia today? I don't know, but I'll tell you who would know, Francis. So give me a second. I'll let you know. Glenn, am I still welcome on the show? Because I called last week and I couldn't get on. Am I not wanted anymore? Of course you are. Glenn, you may have rung at a time when we suddenly got really busy or going into the news. But no, mate, you have nobody's banned from this show. Not even Chris from Laylaw. 13 degrees in Zagreb at the moment. I think I've got to everybody. So let's get to Charlie, who's on the phone in Wollongong. Morning, Charlie.
8: Good morning. Let's see if I can put a different spin on this crime issue, considering I was the black sheep of my family and the slug of my town.
7: All right, go on.
8: When I was a kid. So, and that's going back to the 70s when, you know, everyone thinks the laws were tougher and all the rest of it. And it was, because even as a teenager, you could cop a hiding and for doing something wrong if you were caught. It didn't stop me, but it did stop a lot of other people. When I looked at my childhood and the way it went, when the laws came out, I look at it like high jumping in the Olympics. You brought out a new law and told me I couldn't do it, I'll show you I can jump over the bar and get the gold medal.
7: How old were you about this time, Charlie?
8: I went through a really troubled part from about 8 to about 16.
7: Right, so about...
8: You know, everyone just labelled me a bad person. No one asked me why I was that way. You know, so you just dealt with it. And it was only when I got a bit older, around 16, there was a few other things that happened that sort of shook me and made me go on the straight and narrow, or, you know, changed my ways in a lot of respects. But it was a hell of a learning curve. There isn't much out there to change that behaviour. And today, with the kids, we had train riding. We watch movies where they do stunts and jump from car to car and all this sort of stuff. And we also, and even as a kid, I used to see that sort of stuff in Dukes of Hazzard, and you get these crazy ideas where you're driving with your mates in your car. And we did all these crazy things. Like I said, I'm not going to paint myself to be a saint, because I wasn't. Mm. And we were young, we were dumb, we did stupid things. I think a lot of people sit back and go, oh, well, other people did that, but I never did. But yes, you might have. And you got away with it. And with the crims today, and I think with a lot of this scaffolding and stuff, some people have done this, like the first people who did a video of it, and then companies come along and sponsor them shoes or whatever.
7: Is that right?
8: They start making money out of it. The next idiot goes, well, let me try it.
7: Yeah, well, it's all about getting the clicks and things like that. Did you end up in juvie, by the way?
8: Yeah, I did. I did do about 2.5 years on and off in that period. And that was they basically put you in a place where as long as you don't affect the staff's day, anything goes.
7: So did that deter you then? Was that enough of a deterrent for a life of crime, or did you just learn new tricks?
8: Well, I had to learn to defend myself. So, like I said, I was a thug. So no one was going to defend me when I was a kid until I started defending myself. And it actually worked, because if somebody was going to hurt me, I learned to fight. So I got in early, and all of a sudden I got the reputation of being quite a crazy young person who was willing to go, you know, a Kiwi Maori guy if I thought that person upset me. Just, and because I had that mongrel instinct in me that I wouldn't back down and I would cop a flogging off an adult, I actually got a reputation of being a tough guy, and then people wouldn't, they would actually, you know, say, don't muck, leave that one, he's crazy. I had no fear of the police. I did have, there's a strange sort of respect, but at the end of the day, when you're, say, you know, 13 years old, and you know that if you do not get this thing in your possession, you're not going to eat, you're not going to be able to...
7: Yeah, right. What was it,
8: certain things.
7: What was it, Charlie, that turned your life around then?
8: I got involved in a really bad thing where I... got close to losing my life, and a knife got into my body through an incident, and spent a bit of time sort of licking my wounds and not being the toughest dog on the paddock. When I got back out, it had got around town that someone had got the best of me, and all of a sudden, you know, I was the kingpin. You're only the kingpin for a period of time, and I was the kingpin at a very early age. And, you know, there were bigger fish coming through, and there was bigger sharks, and it was time to move on. And after having, you know, sort of basically, you won't make it next time.
7: Do you think that the parents should be held responsible for their kids' behaviour?
8: Well, my parents tried everything in their power. I mean, the first time my father said I was grounded, he said, where are you going? I said, I have to go and tell me mates I'm grounded. He said, okay. That was it. That's as long as it lasted. He told me I was grounded. I told him I had to go and tell me mates, and I didn't come home for 3 days. But I was prepared to cop the consequences too. I didn't shy away. I knew I'd get into trouble when I got home with the old man. I knew I'd get into trouble with the teachers and whatnot. I knew I was going to get into trouble, but I also knew that I'd survive it. So I had no fear. I had no fear of consequence. As someone actually said to me that knew me as a kid, we were talking about 10 years ago, and he turned to me and said, I remember you had no fear of consequence. You go and do something, and then if you got in trouble, you just dealt with it. And funny enough, I never actually made it into prison, like, you know, adult crime. I did all that crazy stuff when I was young, so, you know, technically there's only a little black X on my name. You know, but it did carry through. The stigma never goes. I mean, people still that are alive and remember me from back, they just remember the black sheep. They don't want to hear the story, what happened. And yet, if it becomes a news story today, like if a story like, you know, they hear about some kid today, say that 13-year-old, he comes from a broken home, all of a sudden that kid will get all this sympathy from the public, and yet I walk around my hometown and people still want to label me what I was 40 years ago. They just don't want to give you a second chance. So,
7: oh, that's it, yeah. Yeah. Well, good on you, mate. Yeah, Charlie, I'm going to leave it there, but, mate, it's good to talk to you. Thank you so much, and it's good to see that you turned your life around. I don't know how much sympathy there is out there. I mean, obviously, people don't want kids to be incarcerated. And as I said, we'll talk further about this a little bit later on this morning when we get to Matt about that too. But Joyce says on the text, the reason kids are like they are today, the Labor and Greens took discipline away from the parents. They're not scared of anyone, not the teachers, and the kids all have this little folder that says, I know my rights. Steve says, we're lucky to have Albo. Leave him alone, Phil. Albo's not only our Prime Minister, but an aspiring comedian as well. No extra cost. His name should be Melon Man. I did see him doing, and I didn't actually see the full story, but I did see him doing, wasn't it, a TikTok video or something like that? Maureen says, Phil, just put the young people in youth justice centres, farm work during the day, isolation at night, no electronic devices. That was Maureen. And one more from Jackie. How are you, Jackie? She said, Phil, how's Bluebell? Bluebell is okay. Still doing the coughing thing, which I got a video for it, actually. This is Sam in the background. When Bluebell did this was Sunday at 10 to 1 in the morning. Started doing the coughing, reverse sneezing, that is, that they call it. So here's, but she hasn't been doing it since. But here is when Bluebell the cat started doing the reverse sneezing. And we took a video so we can show it to the vet. But here we go. Hopefully you better hear this too. If I press all the right buttons. Here we go. He says, not being able to press all the right buttons. Oh, God, it was working a minute ago. Oh, here we go. So it's quite scary when the cat starts doing it. Running around freaking us out at 1 o'clock in the morning, but so far so good. And obviously we'll have to go and play that to the vet as well so that they can tell us, you know, but apparently it's reverse sneezing. All right, 16 to 1. What would you like to talk about? Want to continue talking about this or anything else? You have carte blanche to give me a ring, 131 873.
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7: 12 to 1, an hour earlier in Queensland. 131873 is the number. And also 0460 873 873 on the text. Kim, how are you?
18: Oh, I love it. Love that music. Thanks, Phil. Yeah, no, I heard you talking earlier about scaffolding and I think teenagers climbing it.
7: That's right, yeah.
18: Quite dangerous. Yeah, I just wonder if it's hanging over footpaths or property that belongs to the council, because you take photos of that and let them know what's going on. The reason I say that, a friend of mine shed a fall a couple of weeks ago, and what happened was fell on the footpath. It was quite uneven. She ended up with a very bloodied knee and leg. So her husband immediately took photos of her, you know, bad leg and knee, and also photos of the unevenness of the footpath. About 10 photos went straight to the local councillor, and showed the photos, and it was fixed within 24 hours.
7: Is that right? What was, give them a plug. What was the councillor? Who was the local councillor, and what was the council?
18: Oh, you put me on the
7: phone. Oh, that's all right. I thought we'd give them a mention.
18: Her surname is P-U-G-H.
7: I think
18: it's... Yeah, I think that's... I think that's it. But there's another woman there tonight. I can see her face, but I can't see her name. But I will find out tomorrow and phone back tomorrow night. But
7: yeah, that's great.
18: So take photos and alert the council, especially if it's on public property, which would be the council property, to do, or main roads. You know, if it's a road problem, you phone up main roads. Yeah, but she was very impressed, and so was her husband, at how quickly they fixed the problem.
7: Well, that's good. In Sydney, I don't know how quickly the Lord Mayor Clover Moore would react to this. When I was in New York in the 80s, I was living there, sleeping on people's couches from the end of the 80s, when Rudy Giuliani was the mayor of New York.
18: Yeah.
7: And he changed everything. He had a zero tolerance policy.
18: Yes.
7: For everything, with crime, with
18: yes.
7: everything. You know, one strike and you're out. And he turned things around really quickly. And I remember walking behind a woman...
18: Great idea.
7: He was very, very effective. He's gone mad now. But he was very effective, and I was walking behind a woman who tripped over something on the pavement, and she said, "I'm going to tell Mayor Giuliani about that." And I just feel that he would have done something, and it was great to have like a Lord Mayor or a councillor who could get behind things like that. I think the problem is now we've just lost faith in our local council, and that's why we're really amazed if anything actually gets done.
18: Yeah, well, that too, but also I guess we forget where to complain to.
7: Mm.
18: Years ago, there was all of a sudden, there was this road that I came upon that had incoming traffic on the right, and I thought, there's only a stop sign here, and if you're new to the area, you wouldn't be aware there's oncoming traffic. And I phoned up and complained to Main Roads, gave them the address, and I said, you bloody need to get lights here, because there's going to be a major car crash. People are going to be killed.
7: Mm.
18: Within a week, they had lights there.
7: Is that right?
18: So people shouldn't underestimate the power of complaining. And the moment you mention lives at risk, they jump into action.
7: Maybe we should do this with the problem we've got with these construction sites then, with kids running up and down, because as I said,
18: yeah.
7: Strata's not interested, the building managers aren't interested. Maybe get onto the local council and see what they can do.
18: Yeah.
7: Cops can't do anything, definitely, of course, because they can't put somebody there all the time.
18: No. I mean, yeah, and if it's overlapping onto a footpath or some sort of public property which belongs to the council, well, you know, they'll want to fix it as soon as possible. So, yeah, people should pursue the council.
7: All right. This week in the we've got a couple of good things coming up. We've got Mickey Dolenz from the Monkees is our peeping Tom.
18: Wait.
7: Did you hear Sean McAuliffe last week?
18: No, I did.
7: I loved it. I thought he was so interesting too. What an intelligent man.
18: Yeah, he's got a few things going at the moment with where he takes people to go back to their, you know, where they originated from, going back many generations ago. Quite an interesting show.
7: That's right, and he's got a new book as well. So anyway, this week in Paranormal Friday, Nephilim. Yeah. The Nephilim are giants, and apparently they're among us. So I thought you'd like this. We're going to speak to somebody from, I don't know where they're from, Sweden or something like that, Denmark perhaps. But we've got somebody from overseas who is an expert on giants. Are they extraterrestrials? Mm. Are they, in fact, lizard people? Are they some form of ET? And I thought you'd like that, so that's later this week.
18: Yeah. Well, the moment you said giants, I've heard other people say the pyramids would have been built by giants.
7: Had to be.
18: So, yeah, absolutely, Phil. How else can you explain it?
7: Well, maybe he'll know. There's only way somebody could pick something that up. Yeah, 7,000 tons. Put it, you know, it had to be a giant. That's Friday. Good to talk to you, Kim. Talk to you later on in the week.
18: Yeah, okay. Thanks, Phil.
7: Thank you.
18: Bye.
7: Prim McSween coming up in a moment. It's 7 minutes to one, an hour earlier in Queensland. Well, look, if you've just tuned in, you've come on the right day, because Graham, who's Scottish, is here. He is our cricket aficionado. We sent him to South Africa with some special accreditation to bring us all of the cricket results. But unfortunately, he got there a day too late. Or was it a day too early? I don't know. It's just like the Commonwealth Games. But anyway, what do the Scottish know about cricket? Have they ever won anything?
19: They have a team, but they haven't won much.
7: No.
19: No.
7: Are Scottish good at any sport?
19: Soccer.
7: No, they're not.
19: Yeah, they went to the World Cup.
7: Yeah, they didn't win.
19: No, they, yeah.
7: They've never won the World Cup.
19: No.
7: There's two teams, three if you're lucky.
19: Yeah.
7: Who's the most famous Scottish cricketer of all time?
19: I don't know.
7: No, so you're Scottish and you don't even know.
19: I thought you were going to ask me about the most famous Scottish sports person.
7: That'd be Andy Murray.
19: Yeah.
7: Of course, I know that, because whenever he does well at Wimbledon, being English, we claim him as one of our own.
19: And then when he's not so good,
7: he's Scottish again, that's what happens.
19: Yeah.
7: So where are we going to? What's the score? Who's in? Is Dave Warner from the suburbs playing?
19: No, he's retired.
7: Right, okay.
19: Australia, South Africa, first test. It's day four. Now, Australia declared in their second innings with a lead of 400. South Africa are back at the crease late on day four. They're currently 1 for 55, still needing 366 runs to win.
7: Okay, well, that's going to be good then. Any sign of any sandpaper yet?
19: No.
7: Right. Well, you got to ask, don't you?
19: Yeah, I suppose.
7: Okay, and so how long's the game going to go? Is it going to be throughout the whole morning while we're on the air?
19: Probably the next hour or two.
7: Okay, that means you can give us more reports.
19: Happy to do Fantastic. That for you, Phil.
7: And maybe a little bit of a, you know, a little anecdote about one of Scotland's most famous bowlers.
19: Yeah, okay.
7: Now, that'll be a short report. All right. Coming up to 6 to 1 an hour earlier in Queensland, as I said, Prue McSween joins us for her regular Tuesday morning Dear Prudence segment and a Requiem for Australia that's coming up.
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7: Yeah, Roger's on the case straight away. Roger, who always corrects the footy tipping, is now correcting Graham. Says, Graham, you're wrong. Australia declared their second innings with a lead of 420, not 400. What are you going to do, Roger? And also, Siv says, how does a man with a Scottish heritage become interested in cricket? Isn't the round ball something they're good at? Well, obviously not cricket. The only famous Scottish cricketer was Mike Dennis, and the only reason he became famous is because he's the only Scottish-born cricketer to captain the England team. Couldn't even play for his own country.
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33: Hello, I'm Jack Fenwick.
0: One Nation says public pressure has forced the Royal Commission into anti-Semitism to hold extra hearings. The inquiry will examine security and intelligence issues in the lead-up to last year's Bondi Beach terror attack, which claimed 15 lives. The hearings will be held in secret due to the sensitive nature of the evidence. One Nation leader Pauline Hanson has told News 24 she's not surprised the hearings have been extended.
1: They didn't put enough terms of reference there to actually really address the issues with this. Now, because the public perception, that's why I think it's about the public wanting more.
2: That's why
1: public pressure, correct? Public pressure. So now they're extending out to ASIO and to the AFP.
0: The senior Labor MP believes the Reserve Bank should have gone further after banning the surcharge on credit card transactions. Federal Politics editor Michael Packey.
3: Small business owners have launched an ad campaign on social media and around Canberra as politicians arrive into the national capital. They argue the credit card surcharge ban should be reversed because it's making a tough economic environment even harder.
4: It's just one more cost we have to wear.
5: We can't take another one.
3: Labor MP Christy McBain has told News 24 the surcharge reforms should have gone further and the RBA should have also banned banks from passing merchant fees on transactions.
8: They shouldn't be charging for these point of sale machines.
3: The opposition says it'll continue to push for the changes to be scrapped. Michael Packey, Canberra.
0: An Australian man will plead guilty to one of four charges against him over the alleged murder of a teenager in Thailand. Simon Peter Carman is accused of murdering the 17-year-old girl in a hotel room before hiding her body in a suitcase. News Corp is reporting Mr. Carman will plead guilty to one count of concealing a body. WA's Premier is defending a proposed merger of three of the state's public universities, despite concerns from two of them. The state government is building a business case to guide the proposed merger of Curtin, Murdoch and UWA, but Murdoch and Curtin are both urging the government to reconsider. Roger Cook says universities need scale to be competitive and attract research funding.
9: All our universities combined get less than a single university like the University of Queensland in research dollars. And we know that they also aren't competitive when it comes to international education. We have to see the universities adapt.
0: And health services across New South Wales have received 43 reports of bat bites or scratches in the past 2 weeks as flying foxes experience a mass starvation event. Wildlife experts say the animals are being forced to forage in backyards and close to the ground. New South Wales Health's Kira Glasgow says being in close contact with a bat can be very dangerous.
10: We do know that bats can carry some very serious diseases and in particular the fatal lyssavirus infection. So we're asking that people stay away to avoid being bitten and scratched.
0: Checking sport and in the AFL, new recruit Zach Butters believes the Western Bulldogs midfield will be a formidable group moving forward. The former Port Adelaide star will team up with Marcus Bontempelli and Ed Richards after joining the kennel on a 9-year deal. Butters says the new look midfield is among the best in the league.
11: Yeah, I think we're definitely going to be in them calculations. Being a Bulldogs supporter, I was pretty excited to play with them guys, watching them from afar, obviously playing against them in the last 7 or 8 years.
0: And on day four of the first test in Durban, Australia have declared on 6 for 314. A short time ago, South Africa required 375 runs to win. That's the latest news and sport.
31: 2CC weather, Alexander Watson insulation. Canberra's cold. Your house doesn't have to be.
13: After an overnight low of 11, today a shower or two and a top of 21. Wednesday partly cloudy, a top of 18 degrees. Thursday cloudy and a high of 16. Friday a shower or two, 16 degrees.
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3: Right, here we are then. 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
3: 7 minutes past one. An hour earlier in Queensland, as Queensland also heads into Tuesday morning. Michael's on the text. He says, Phil, do you think that Graham really went to Scotland, or was he lying on his couch pretending there was a delay on the phone and ordering online souvenirs? More than likely the latter. He's next door in the studio, but as is the case with Graham, you go out of your way to try and organise something for him. You know, credentials, press credentials, so he can go to something, and then he gets all of the dates completely wrong. He missed the sighting of the Loch Ness Monster when we sent him there. The day after he left, the Loch Ness Monster appeared. Same thing happened at the Commonwealth Games. Also, Siv says, oh, I think I mentioned your one, Siv. Anna says, you were lucky with your vet bill, Phil. $300 all up. Well, it was about $350, I think. About $300 all up. Walk into Sash or any ARH, there's an upfront fee. Last year at Sash, the upfront fee to get in with, to see the vet was about $325. And you've got to scan a WR code and agree electronically. So, yeah, well, I think we got out of it pretty well, actually, all things considered. Thanks, Anna, for your text. There's a couple of others I wanted to mention, although I think I actually got to all of them. I was asking and talking before about the situation with the council too, because Kim gave us a great story about in Brisbane, don't know the name of the councillor, Pew, I think she said, they complained about something, footpath, and it was fixed. Because the average length to get something fixed by the council in Australia, if you complain, we've got the dates here, urgent safety issues, 1 to 7 business days. So you're talking about major water leaks here, exposed live wires. Routine and standard fixes, somewhere between 14 to 30 days. This is minor issues like footpath maintenance. I don't know if this is all councils or one in particular. And complex matters, 45 days, like investigations and zoning and what have you. So, well, you did really well in that case, Kim, to get the council out so quickly. Let's get to Dear Prudence.

0: Absolutely. You were a bit saucy this evening on the text, though, I must say. I won't admit or tell people what you were being saucy about on the text.
1: Oh, well, I can't help myself when I'm talking to you.
0: You were being a saucy minx, Prue McSween.
1: Oh, well, I try and let that side of me out occasionally, maybe once a month.
0: We're going to talk about dating at a later age a little bit later on this morning. If I was back on the dating scene, for a start, I couldn't go out with anybody that would date me because I couldn't respect them. You're kidding me. It's like, you know, Woody Allen.
1: Don't be silly.
0: You're kidding me, right? A catch for somebody who wants to throw it back in the ocean. Like Woody Allen said, and I think he was quoting Groucho Marx, I couldn't belong to any club that would have me as a member.
1: Well, I don't believe that for a moment, and I have got a very embarrassing dating story to tell you later.
0: Can't wait to hear about that. We're going to talk about Requiem for Australia. But before we do that, do you know anything about the GGs?
1: Well, I like to have a flutter on big race days like the Everest, and I heard Stanley's, who actually gave us the hot tip for the hottest horse in the race, so he gave us nothing.
0: As usual.
1: And anyway, just as well, because he's a pretty crook. My brother is a mate of his, and I know he, has all these hot tips that, you know, somehow go to a frigid mess, you know, so he's not that good on it.
0: Like all the other tipping. So he said Kai Ying Rising, but I'm going to run through a couple of names, and then eventually through your help and through, you know, the listeners on the show that want to also be part of this, where I'll give John $100. I'll say, put it on a horse. Obviously, as I said, if it wins and I win $1,000, I'm not giving it to charity. I'm keeping it for myself.
1: No,
0: but there's,
1: of course.
0: Just tell me if any of these resonate with you. So you've got Kai, because what I normally do is I have a look at with the Melbourne Cup who's racing, and then I go, oh, I like that name. So, I mean, that's how I'm judging it. Kai Ying Rising, who's the favourite. Tempted. Yeah. We've got Tempted. Mm-hmm. Jimmy Star. Jolie Star. Ninja, Blue Door, Angel Capital, Giga Kick, Spicy Martini, I thought you might like that, yeah. Savvy Halley, Headwall, and Calibus.
1: Well, the thing is, I'm a bit of a Chris Waller fan, and I like James McDonald, and Jolie Star is what they're, you know, in control of at the Everest. So I'm going to have a little flutter on that. Look, I think that thing that John has tipped is going to win.
0: Mm-hmm.
1: But you never know, because he is uncertain on, I think, if it rains or anything, which it could do. He may not, he may surprise us, but I think Jolie Star, I'm going to just put $5. I'm not a big punter, so I'll probably put $5 each way. I'll probably be a pathetic punter because I think this thing could still win. So even if Jolie comes second, I'll get my jollies off.
0: Well, there you go. I thought you might, in that case, pick Spicy Martini. By the way, don't forget to gamble responsibly, ladies and gentlemen, so it's always important to say that.
1: Of course. I'll be sipping a Spicy Martini while I'm watching it, because that's my drink of, you know, choice when I can. But yeah, I think, look, I don't know. I'll probably end up in the Melbourne Cup. I tend to put $1 on every horse because I figure if a real long shot comes in, I could make $100.
0: Well, that's right. And, you know, the one that I like, and I don't know anything about horse racing, Calibus is 101. So I think that means it's what, 101 outsider.
1: You've got to put $1 on it.
0: Yeah, right. Okay.
1: $1 on it.
0: Yeah, but and you get $14 back or something. I'm not really sure. But anyway, I don't know how it works.
1: You get $100 back. You get $100.
0: So if I put $100, I'll get $1,000. But it doesn't look like it's very good. So
1: no, don't do that.
0: If anybody's got any ideas and wants to contribute to 0460 873 873. But more importantly, in our Dear Prudence segment, we'd love to hear from you when we discuss topics of interest. And please give us a ring on 131-873 if you want to speak to Prue. Which brings us to your topic this week, which is something that we've talked about and discussed, and that is a bit of a requiem for Australia.
1: Yeah, look, you know, it's interesting. I've been feeling this for a long time, as I know so many people have, that, you know, we've lost the Australia we used to have. And, you know, we all seem to be a little bit in mourning. When you look at the values, I mean, you think about the national symbols that we love, you know, the national anthem, the flag. And people just, deride it now. You know, they don't have that sense of nationalism. I went to school 100 years ago and we used to sing the national anthem every morning at assembly and raise the national flag. And there was a sense of belonging there. And that's lost now. And, you know, also our character seems to be coming under attack. You know, when you think about the laconic humour and the irreverence and, you know, the fact that we used to take the mickey out of everyone. Well, now, of course, you've got to sort of tone that down because of either the censorship laws or people taking offence and wanting to sue you or calling you a racist. You know, they want to shut anything down that could in any way cause offence. And then, and of course, causing offence that really shouldn't be causing offence, that just they're just bed-wetting poor things as far as I'm concerned. And you sort of have to tiptoe around feelings now. And the other thing that really I lament is the fact that so many of our freedoms have been taken away, that we now have government that wants to climb into our lives and control every aspect of our lives. And, you know, we look at the current government and previous governments and they have no right to have any say in what we do. You know, aspiration now, if you want to build a business, you know, you're penalised. You're an enemy of the state almost. There is no encouragement to put yourself on the line. And I just feel that, you know, when you look at the fact that, you know, the battler, a working man, used to be able to aspire to own their own home, and now his grandchildren struggle to even rent a room. You know, the days of owning your own home and having a backyard and the hills that your kids could swing off, you know, that's virtually gone now. And, you know, it's not a fair country that gives everyone a fair start anymore. And that's where I feel that we've really lost so much. And I don't want this to sound like a catalogue of complaints. I mean, I don't want to depress people, but I think that we need to, all of us, think about what we miss, what we're missing. And I'd love to hear from the listeners what they lament and feel that. And I also think that we've got to stop accepting it. We've got to speak loudly about the fact that we don't like a focus on what separates us. We are a secular society, but there's so much increasing division and lack of understanding and tolerance. And I just feel that this is so sad for this country, because we used to take the mickey out of, you know, the dagos and the wobs who came here, but it was all done in fun and jest, and we loved them. It was that they're a weird mob time you know, we all sort of took the mickey out of ourselves, but we all had a joint love for this country and a respect for each other. Now we don't even know our neighbours' names. I used to climb over the back fence and play with the neighbours' kids, and, you know, you'd be playing on the street and the neighbours would look out for you. Now, of course, we have very little respect. We don't have personal responsibility anymore. You look at how teachers cannot discipline kids in the classroom anymore. Parents are too scared to discipline their kids and say no. And then we have attacks on our frontline workers. You know, I used to be scared of the police. The policemen used to come to our school and talk to us. And, you know, I had a real respect for police. And now they get abused. Paramedics get beaten up. It's so dangerous to be on our front line anymore. So I just think, why have we lost this? Why have we found ourselves in this very sad situation where, you know, this country is forgetting how we used to live and how wonderful it used to be. And we need to try and strive and regain that.
0: Do you think it's indicative of a bigger worldwide problem, though? Because, and I think social media and keyboard and warriors and people who troll now have the opportunity to rile themselves up and rile everybody else up. Do you think that that's got something to do with it? And perhaps it's also, as I say, a trend from around the world that not just Australia, but everybody is losing their sense of identity and their losing their sense of society and community. And also, do you think it might be a generational thing? Because if I'm walking along the street and I see an older Australian, for example, on Sunday morning, Sam and I get up early and we get a coffee. And if you walk around, Older Australians will say, "G'day, mate, how are you?" But younger Australians just won't talk to you or acknowledge you. Do you think that that's maybe the case, that it's a generational thing that won't be coming back?
1: Well, I think it could be, and I blame a lot of it on social media. You know, the fact that kids, you look at groups of kids when they are, you know, come out of school and they're sitting on a you know, seat waiting for a bus. They're not talking to each other. They all have their heads down. They're buried in social media. They're even talking to each other by text. They can't look each other in the eye anymore, you know, and you think, how are they going to get the social cues when they're dating or meeting people? And, you know, how, and now, of course, even if you look at the consent laws now, I mean, you have to, where's romance now? You know, I'd hate to be on the dating scene because you almost have to take a contract out before someone holds your hand.
0: Well, that's it. You know, it's, do you think that maybe it's a case? Do you think that there's a couple of things here, and the phones are open on 131 873. Please give us a call and give us your opinion as well. I wonder if it's also there's too much government, that we've given away so many of our civil liberties that everybody is now really afraid to get to know their neighbour. Or do you think that it's got more to do with the immigration problem that we're in? Or do you think there's something else? And is there a way to bring it back? Do you want to hold on there, Prue, and we'll get some calls after this?
1: Love to.
0: Great. Prue McSween is here with us. It's Dear Prudence. So, you know where we're at, but how do we go back to the days of, like Prue said, irreverence, the happy-go-lucky country? Is it too late now? Is that Australia that we knew? Is that it? Is it gone? And it's never coming back? What do you think? 131 873.
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1: 24 past one, an hour earlier in Queensland. Before we get to some calls, Prue McSween is here with us with our segment, Dear Prudence. Couple of texts. Chris says, just to add to the conversation with Prue, look at our Prime Minister. He's disgusted with Australia, never has the Australian flag pin on his shirt. Every Prime Minister around the world should show off the flag, but not Albert. We'll come back to that in a moment. Anne wants to know if you were ever a nurse at St. Vincent's Hospital in Sydney.
2: No, I never was. I've spent a bit of time in St. Vincent's Hospital, Anne, but no, I wouldn't be that good on the old bedpans, I reckon.
1: And when you get back to the dating scene, though, you can still wear that nurse's outfit. Sib says, we've allowed things you've talked about to happen because we've not stood up for our country the way other places have. Let's get back to that in a moment because that's a good point. Prue is brilliant, describing how I feel, says Sandra. Maureen says, yes, agree, and wants to see beauty and the beast back as well. And a lot of other people agree with you as well. You know, for a long time when I was younger, I fell out of love in Australia, with Australia, and because I was born in the UK. I thought of myself a bit sort of bourgeois and the Renaissance man, and I wanted to go overseas. And then immersing yourself in other cultures, and one day I was walking down the street, and the English are very, you know, the stiff upper lip, and this Australian bloke walked past, and I just heard his accent, and I thought, I want to go home, you know, and that was just something about the friendliness of some bloke who walked past and said something, and I thought, I need to go back home to Australia. That Australia still exists, but I wonder, like Siv says, have we just not stood up for what it was that made Australia the way it used to be?
2: Oh,

0: you know, the problem is that is anyone listening? Is anyone in government, in position, in bureaucracy, in positions of power listening to us? The only way we seem to be heard is during the ballot box period. And, you know, that's not enough, sadly, you know, because we're watching this country get ruined by this current government. He said he was going to, when he was elected, he said he was going to change this country, and he has, and he's changed it for the worse.
1: Yeah.
0: And, you know, he's made us all non-believers or taken this, kicked the guts out of us, taken the spirit from us.
1: Maybe that's where it starts. One thing we don't want, of course, is a whole bunch of people to start walking around with Australian flags around their neck, yelling at foreigners and saying, bring Australia back, because, that's one place we don't want to go. But let's go to Todd, who's on the phone in Penrith. Morning, Todd, you're on with Prue.
2: Good morning, Prue, and good morning. Look, I agree with everything you're saying, Prue. Morning. I'm 61, so I start back in the old days of pen and paper before the computer even started. Look, I think our society has got to the point where we've been railroaded into the computers. We've been railroaded into everything they want you to in general. The biggest problem we're having, I reckon, that's happening in this country is that we've been dictated to so much, and that, to put it bluntly, our lives have been changed to the point where it's going to become so boring, and I mean boring, in the point where every day I get out of bed, we don't have the choice of what we used to have in the 70s and 80s to do, watch TV, have a bit of fun, a bit of laughter. We can't do that anymore. Our society has changed so much to the point where we're dictated to so much, and I think people are very, very much getting very much annoyed with it. To the point, and the other thing that's very much coming to our society is no one gives a damn anymore. It's got to the point where you ring up the local police station, you can't get hold of anybody. Press one button, press this button, press this button, and nobody answers you. Then you ring one for the emergency phone number, and you're going to ring that to get anybody to answer. That's if they answer the phone within 20 minutes. Then you might as well hang up, because what's the point? The crime's already done and gone. I think people are becoming to the point where they don't care anymore. And I think lifestyle, in regards to humans, people don't want to communicate with each other for some reason. I don't know why. And I think a lot of our arguments are at the moment with society in general is what happened with COVID. And I think it really scared a lot of people that used to think themselves, oh, my business is running beautifully, I can do this, I can do that, no worries. And then suddenly, everybody's business was crucified and shut down, and that really made society, it scared people very much, society in general, and I think that people became to the point where that's when everything went to blasé, everybody just, after that, people have become cranky, don't care, couldn't give a care about anything anymore, because we've been told and we've been controlled to the point where people have started that how do you call it, backflip.
1: I think, you know, and you make a good point there too. Appreciate your call, Todd, and that's being overgoverned. What do you think, Prue?
0: I think Todd's absolutely right, but I think we've got to refuse to accept that this decline is inevitable. We've got to fight against it. We've got to demand more of our leaders. And we amongst ourselves have got to restore some dignity. We've got to teach our kids history. We've got to not be ashamed of what our country has done. And we've got to love it. We've got to,
1: Like the Americans do. Yeah. You know what? I say this every time I see an American sporting event. They are so proud of their national anthem and their hands on the heart, singing and really believing it. Whereas when we've got a sporting event, everybody's sort of, you know, doing lip service and not really sure what the words are. But you know, one more thing before we get to Graham too, Prue. Whatever happened, and we talk about the sense of community, whatever happened to Neighbourhood Watch? Do you remember that? Well, we used to have the stickers on the window, and you'd look out the window and you'd actually do it not just to snoop, but to help your neighbours out. Does Neighbourhood Watch even exist as a principle anymore, or as an idea?
0: I think it used to, not that long ago, but maybe in certain neighbourhoods, but I think, sadly, we don't even know who our neighbours are half the time anymore. You know, this is how sad it is.

0: is. And we should make the effort to do that. You know, at Christmas time, there used to be street parties. You know, we used to go into, you know, our neighbours' houses and have, you know, start drinking champagne at Christmas time at 8 a.m. And, you know, it was just all part of the sense of community that we seem to have lost. But, you know, I just think we've got to fight against this. As Todd said, we've got to retain, we've got to refine our national spirit. And when you look at, you know, I was looking at that football game where, you know, they did that wonderful tribute. It was the, was the grand final. And, you know, everybody, you saw all of the spectators standing up and, and being, you know, so supportive of Jai Arrow. And, you know, and you sort of think, that's Aussie. And also during the Olympics, I remember that, oi, oi, oi.
1: Oh, yeah, yeah, That was, I think, the last time I think that we felt that. Pro, let me go to Graham, who I think is pretty much going to echo your sentiments. Good morning, Graham.
2: Yeah, hi. Pro is 100% in everything she says, right? What upsets me, Pro, is... I'm an army veteran, right? We fought under that flag. When people come here and burn the Australian flag, send them back. I don't care. Send them back to the country they came from, Prue. Why should they come here and burn the country that we fought under? And there's one flag. And the PM's got to learn this, how stupid he is. One flag, one Australia, not three and four flags. That every time he seems to talk, he's got about four flags there, you know?
0: Graham, you're so right. I mean, thank you for your service, mate, and for putting your life on the line. And, you know, I value that, and I know most Australians, Dinkum Aussies, thank each and every one of you who've risked your lives and put your lives on hold and probably carry the scars either physically or emotionally or mentally even to this day. And to have people burn our flag, it should be a huge offence. We should be prosecuting these people and, as you say, sending them back, because if they don't respect our flag, which to all of us is one of the most sacred things, then they don't deserve to live in this country.
1: You know the other thing? Thanks so much for your call, Graham. You know the other thing I saw recently? They did a poll of young people who would be prepared to fight for their country. And I guess it's a generational thing that kids haven't grown up in with war, so they don't understand it. But I think one of the other issues is, Prue, they don't know what they'd be fighting for. They wouldn't understand what it is that they're defending.
0: Well, that's right. And also, because we've been made, or they have been made, to feel ashamed of who we are and our history and what we've built in this country. You know, they don't want to even own up that they're Australians, you know, and would never think that they could defend what we hold so dear. And, you know, it's just appalling. And also the lack of respect now, you know, the fact that there's no manners, there's no respect for the elderly anymore and what their contribution was and the respect generally for this country that has done so much for so many and is always the first to put its hand up when there's global issue.
1: You know, it's funny what you said there is very interesting and resonated. What we hold so dear. Let's explore that right after this. Thank you, Prue. Hold on. 131-873 is the phone number. So do we know what we hold so dear, or have we forgotten? And certainly is it the younger generation who doesn't really understand. And if that's the case, then whose fault is that? 24 to 2. Love to hear from you. 24 to 2, an hour earlier in Queensland. 131-873 is the number.
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1: Prue McSween joins us for the Dear Prudence segment every Tuesday morning around this time, which is 21 to 2, an hour earlier in Queensland. A couple more people on the phone, Prue. We'll get to them in just a sec. Maureen says, I'm not Jewish, but the government has to stamp out anti-Semitism. Why it's so rampant now really disgusts me. Ben said, like Lou Reed said in Romeo and Juliet, it's hard to give a shit these days. Maybe that's it. Maybe we've all just given up. Norelle says, she enjoys this the best hour of radio every week, and you're so right, Prue, about what you said about this country, and maybe it's the government that's eroding it all. Siv says we should be proud of our national anthem. Instead, we bag our national anthem. But also, isn't that an Australian thing that we like to, make fun of ourselves as well? Let me get to a couple more. Barry in Brisbane said the previous caller was very interesting and hit the nail on the head so many times. I believe at the heart of most of our issues is the politicians, genuflecting politicians. Thank you so much. And also, Albo, as he said verbatim, I won't BS people. He's done that at every opportunity. Let's get back to the phones too, Prue, and we've got Shirley, who's on the phone on the Central Coast. Morning, Shirley. You're on... Hang on, let me do this again, because I've just hit the wrong button. Shirley, good morning. You're on with Prue.
10: Oh, thank you. Good morning, Prue.
0: Hi,
10: I'm very interested in your topic this evening, or this morning. I am 91 years of age, and I am one of eight children, brought up in very difficult times, was 9 years of age when the war finished. So I've seen a lot of different things as been reported with our country. And I am very sad, and I say this to my daughter and my grandchildren. I don't believe they're going to have the type of bringing up and happiness that we had with very little. And I do believe that that has been gone, and I don't think it will ever come again. Because we're all dying out, and those values that we grew up with and was educated with is no more.
1: That's right.
0: Surely you're right. 100%, darling. And 91, you sound fantastic. Keep on keeping on, sweetheart.
1: Isn't that terrifying to think that the country could be losing its identity? It's hard to believe, isn't it? I wonder how many countries around the world that's happened to. Let's get to Kim, who's on the phone in Wollongong. Kim, morning. You're on with Prue.
11: Good morning, thanks. Hello, Prue. How are you?
0: Mate, I'm well. Thank you, Kim.
11: It's good to talk to you in Australia, mate. Listen, Prue, look. I remember we used to be allowed to burn off every year to save our homes and our farms and our wildlife. They stopped us from doing that. It's, they shoot our wild horses down there now. And they poison their birds and our wildlife with 1080 poison. But no, I don't know any country in the world that would do that. They do that cloud seeding all the time. I don't know why they're doing it. Our water is unfit to drink. You know, I used to walk into the school, mate. We'd line up every morning. We'd salute the flag. We'd sing God Save the Queen. We'd walk into the school. The photo of the Queen would be on every wall, every classroom. And then we got taught history. We got taught about our fathers worked to build this country. We got taught how they went to war. We grew up with pride. We got taught that. You know, someone, one of the old ladies in town was walking across the road with a bag of groceries. You carry it for her. You know, they give you a seat on the bus. It's all gone. Everything is gone that we were taught. Everything
0: it has, mate.
11: This country.
0: But hopefully, if you've got grandkids, you're teaching them that. We've got to try and regain it. If we capitulate, mate, we've got to get rid of this rotten government, and we've got to really insist on, you know, change, because we deserve it, and this country deserves it, you know, and we've got to reinstate all those things that are so important.
1: Let's appreciate your call, Kim. Let's get to Glenda, and then we will move on to the dating scene. But Glenda's in Canberra. Morning, Glenda. You're on with Prue.
12: Yeah, hi there, girl. My husband and I lived in Canberra for 37 years and really enjoyed being here. And then we went down the coast and we found a beautiful little place down the Shoalhaven, and we bought a home, and we lived there for 11 years because everyone spoke to us and were happy. And you know, both Ray and I are country people, and we thought, oh, we're back in the country again, you know. And we, only thing that we hated was we had ACT plates on us, because anyone saw us, they stumped us. And we hated that. So the minute we left the ACT, we put the New South Wales plates on and we were okay. But then we decided to travel, and we came across a couple who lived in Sydney. And they didn't, and they bought a place just opposite us. And we used to say hello to them, and they just wouldn't say anything. Anyway, a couple of months went down the track, and we still kept saying it. And he came across, and he said, I'll have that beer with you, right? He said, I realise that you're just only being friendly. He said, but in Sydney, if you did that, I think you were prying into their lives.
1: Yeah, that's exactly right. Maybe that's it too. Thank you, Glenda, for the call. Maybe that's it, that a lot of us have just given up, that maybe we need to go back to saying g'day to someone when you see them and starting back at the grassroots level where we were when we were in the 70s, where you actually, you know, you weren't afraid to speak to people. You weren't afraid to help somebody out across the street with the bags and things like that, and maybe just in a fashion of kind of, you know, pass it on. Maybe that's what we need. Start at the actual basic level.
0: I agree. I always say hello to people and smile at them. Mm. I think they think, who's this mad woman?
1: Well, that's it. Yeah, no, but that's the thing. You know, I oftentimes I think, you know, and I say hello to everybody, but and most times people, 90% of the time, people actually react to you in a nice way because you're not saying it to be creepy or, you know, whatever.
0: No.
1: You say, "G'day, mate, how are you?" And immediately people respond to that. That still exists in smaller country towns, but in the cities now, everybody's walking around petrified of everybody else.
0: Yeah, well, we've got to try and, I don't know how we'd change that, but we've got to try, because if we capitulate, we've lost it forever.
1: Well, that's it. Let's not give up. Hold on there, Prue. Thank you for all the calls too. After this, we're going to talk about dating at our age. Well, let's see if we get any nibbles. I know Nicholas is on the phone, so he might be there. Prue McSweeney's here with us at 13 to 2 and an hour earlier in Queensland.
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1: Thank you for all those calls with the Prue McSweet as well. Prue's here. Let's do our Beauty and the Beast type segment just to wrap it up. And you wanted to talk about dating. You know what? I've been off the dating scene because I've been married, but I wouldn't have a clue, Prue, if I was out there again. I wouldn't know what to do. But it's really weird because, you know, I've got more of an understanding of women now as I got older, and I think I'm probably a better date in terms of how intrigued I am by women than when I was a younger fella. But I couldn't date. I wouldn't know what to say. I couldn't. My first question would be, why are you here? Why are you here with me? Surely you can do better than this.
0: women are very selective, and they, if some woman came and had dinner with you, they would be telling you that they're interested, sweetheart.
1: Yeah, but I wouldn't believe them. I'd keep going, what's wrong with you? Come on. You could do better than this.
0: Going to have to slap that out of you somehow because it's ridiculous. You know, you women don't underestimate the fact that women don't go for looks. Well, the sensible women don't just go for looks.
1: Yeah, that's going to be in my favour.
0: They go for personality and character and you know, kindness and a sense of humour. You tick all those boxes. You're a catch.
1: But you'd also have to be eating and look up at me. That's the problem. Let's get to Paul, who's on the phone. Paul, dating in 2026. What are your thoughts, mate? You're on with Prue.
2: Yeah, hi, guys. Don't do it. I'll be as quick as I can. Gen Zs don't do it because they have such high-profile social media that people know what's going on. Dating has only been around for about 100 years. It came into the dictionary in the 1920s, and it was sort of known about before that. Before 1900, you had either courting, where you would go out with a chaperone, or calling, where couples would visit each other's houses with the parents there. And if that got serious, they could sleep in the same bed. But they had a thing called tirading, which is they got into big sacks and the sacks were sewn up at night. If you ever saw The Patriot with Mel Gibson, that happened to Heath Ledger. If you've ever seen The Patriot, remember he was bagged up.
1: Well, that's what we need, a little bit more bagging. However, thanks, Paul. I'll tell you who might have an idea, and that's if he's anywhere near his phone, and that would be our resident Lothario. Are you there, Nicholas?
21: Yes, good morning, Prue. Good morning, Phil.
1: Okay.
0: Lovely to hear from you. Tangent.
21: Hello? Mm-hmm. Yes, it's good to hear you, Prue, and I really agree with a lot of your judgments about what's happening to society. I've got a bit of a different slant or angle on things. I was thinking of the Bathurst 1000. I'm not really into motor racing that much, but I was intrigued by the news about the final finish or the conclusion. And it's a bit of a metaphor for life. The bloke was set to win, but he ran out of petrol. And I'm thinking that this is really a great metaphor for life. You aim for something and you trying to, as much as possible, achieve your goal. But something happens, some sort of impediment, some sort of danger, or some sort of dilemma comes up, and you hesitate, and you don't take what you had initially wanted to achieve. And I think it's saying something about society in a broad sense, and it's also saying something about our individual lives, if you like.
1: That's right. And you know what, though, the metaphor on that, good on you, Nicholas, the metaphor on that, of course, is, again, going back to, you know, expectations are too high. You go out on a date thinking that, you know, it's going to be okay. You set your expectations fairly high, and then I turn up.
0: Oh, don't be ridiculous. I have to say, Nicholas would never run out of gas. I'm quite convinced.
1: No, that's it.
0: And I'm speaking metaphorically.
1: What happened with you, just while I've got you here very quickly, what was your dating disaster?
0: I've been in a long-term relationship, and then it broke up and for 4 years didn't date. Then I met this bloke and I'd had this really bad haircut, so I was wearing a wig. Suddenly, I got a bit hot and steamy after a period of time, and so I thought I'd better get some hair extensions, which cost me $3,000. And then I had to go and buy some sexy lingerie, which is another close to $1,000. And then he turned out to be a dud, so it was a total waste of money.
1: Oh, no. Well, that's better than my one. When I was on a date in my 20s, the lady that I was on a date with went to the bathroom and never came back. She so didn't want to be part of the date that she climbed out of the bathroom window and then got a taxi. And I spoke to her. It's funny because I spoke to her about 30 years later. She said, I'm so sorry about that. I said, no, because I waited there for about 2 hours thinking that he'd eventually come back. So that's me and my dating in a nutshell. Prue, it's always excellent to talk to you, and our listeners love you. So thank you so much for contributing and being part of the show.
0: It was a pleasure and an honour to talk to everyone. We've got a beautiful family here in the Overnights family, haven't we?
1: Don't we just? You know, and we've got a beautiful country in this country. Let's not forget that. Let's talk more about this next week. Good on you, Prue.
0: Love to talk. Bye-bye, Dale.
1: There you go. Prue McSween joining us for our segment, Dear Prudence. And thanks for all the feedback and texts and calls, too. Appreciate it. All right, it's coming up to 4 minutes to two, an hour earlier in Queensland. We should get the news update after this.
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10: Great to have you here with us on this Tuesday morning. Let's get the news, 2 o'clock, and it is an hour earlier in Queensland.
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12: Hello, I'm Jack Fenwick. Labor is being accused of targeting small business as they face increased taxes and other costs. Federal politics editor Michael Packey.
13: As politicians arrived in the national capital, they were confronted by huge billboards at the airport urging government to fix the mess created by the credit card surcharge ban. Small business owners say they can't afford to absorb the extra cost, while the tax office planned to stop accepting credit card payments until the Treasurer intervened. Opposition leader Angus Taylor says Labor has lurched from one disaster to another.
14: It only takes a bad bit of government policy and the margin's gone.
13: Under fire during question time, Prime Minister Anthony Albanese has dismissed claims he's at war with business.
15: Small business is absolutely vital to the Australian economy.
13: Later this week, the government will introduce legislation slapping a 30% tax on discretionary trusts. Michael Packey, Canberra.
12: The Royal Commission into Anti-Semitism will hear further evidence about the events leading up to the Bondi Beach terrorist attack. A father and son targeted the Hanukkah by the Sea event on December 14 last year, shooting 15 people dead. The Commission wants to hear about security at the event and intelligence about the two men involved in the incident. Due to the sensitivity of the evidence, the hearings will not be open to the public. An Australian man accused of murdering a 17-year-old girl in Thailand and hiding her body in a suitcase will plead guilty to one of the charges. News Corp is reporting Simon Peter Carman has agreed to plead guilty to concealing a corpse. The 45-year-old was arrested in June after the girl's body was found near a railway in Pattaya. A parliamentary inquiry has urged the government to invest in AI data centres and allow real-time safety monitoring of top developers. The committee endorsed updating copyright laws to help developers legally train models locally rather than overseas. The recommendations aim to balance rapid technological growth with strong protections for Australian creators and intellectual property. And the latest national illicit tobacco ladder is out and Queensland is leading the nation in its response. The Australian Council on Smoking and Health found the territories had the worst response in the country, with Victoria and Tasmania also among the weak links. WA took fourth place for the second time, close behind New South Wales in third and South Australia in second. But ACOS CEO Laura Hunter says Queensland has set the gold standard for the rest of the country.
3: Queensland has strong closure powers, serious penalties and more than 200 enforcement staff, and it uses them strategically. It moves them into an area and shuts down all the illegal operators rather than playing whack-a-mole one shop at a time.
12: Checking sport, and in the AFL, new Western Bulldogs signing Zach Butters believes returning to Victoria will take his game to another level. The star midfielder was unveiled at Witten Oval after signing a record 9-year deal worth approximately $18 million. Butters says being around family and friends will help him on the field.
4: I still feel like I've got a lot of improvement left in my football, and I feel like, yeah, coming to this club and working with some pretty special players, that they'll make me a better player as well. And yeah, I definitely think being back home and maybe a bit more settled off field and around a few more people that make me feel at home probably helps my game a little bit.
12: Newcastle Knights coach Justin Holbrook has signed a 2-year contract extension, keeping him with the NRL grand finalists until the end of 2030. And Mitch Marsh has been named to make a rare WA appearance at the Wacca Ground. The national T20 captain has been named in WA's 12-player squad to face Queensland in a 50-over one-day cup match.
9: 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Alexander Watson Insulation. Canberra's cold. Your house doesn't have to be.
16: After an overnight low of 11, today a shower or two and a top of 21. Wednesday, partly cloudy, a top of 18 degrees. Thursday, cloudy and a high of 16. Friday, a shower or two, 16 degrees.
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10: 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Tom says, Phil, it's Bathurst. Did I say Bathurst? Sorry about that. Michael, the footy tipper, says, Phil, just regarding your overnight listeners tipping competition for John Stanley for the upcoming Everest. In case you missed it earlier, John Stanley was trying to drum into me the knowledge that he has about horse racing, even though I think everybody knows he's one of the worst tipsters around. And he's putting some money on Kei Ying Rising. And by the way, don't forget to gamble responsibly. And I said, well, I'm going to do this. I'm going to get a few people on the phone to give me an idea of who they like, and then we will put that bet on. And I'll put on $100, and if I keep it, well, if I win it, I'll keep it. Because I think that seems fair. Who was it that Prue liked? I think she said she liked Jolie Star. However, Mike, the footy tip. Hello, Michael, how are you? Sorry, your trophy hasn't got there yet. I'm a bit rubbish. It is sitting on my kitchen top, though, all wrapped in plastic. And I keep thinking, got the bubble wrap. All I have to do is go to the bloody post office and send it. But I haven't forgotten about you. I know I'm rubbish. Anyway, Phil, Kaying Rising is the hot favourite for the Everest. But you might want to put some value into maybe Jimmy Star or Tempted to win both ways. I don't know what that means, but okay, I'll do that. I quite like the idea of Jimmy Star. So it's Jimmy's Star. That's one. And the other one you said is Tempted. I think it might be Jimmy Star. I've just got a feeling about that. So maybe we'll do that. Although it's up to Stanky also to put the bet on for me. Hello, Steve. Couldn't agree with you and what Prue spoke about more with this joke of a government killing the worker and small business. They've never had a real job in their lives, and that's the problem. Always lift off the public purse. Good on you, Steve. Appreciate that. Graham, who's Scottish, is back. And as we know, he's also, apart from anything else, our cricket aficionado. And so he's going to give us another update from, is it Cape Town? Is that where it's been played?
0: Kingsmead.
10: Bless you.
0: In South Africa.
10: South Africa. Whereabouts is that?
0: I'm not too sure. I should look on the map.
10: Yeah, I mean, Durban. Okay, right.
0: It's next to the ocean because on the TV they've had some, some scenic shots, and we've seen some nice pictures of the beach, which seems not too far away from the cricket ground.
10: Lovely spot. When I was a kid, I grew up in parts of South Africa. We used to go to Durban for holidays, and it was amazing because where the hotel was, it was right near to an aquarium, but you could see the sharks and the fins, because the hotel was quite high up, you could see the sharks swimming above the water, seeing the fins move around above the water, which was all well and good, but this was also at exactly the same time as Jaws came out, the Steven Spielberg movie, and my dad took all of us to go and see Jaws the first day of holiday, and that was it. We wouldn't go back in the ocean after that. Okay, so where are we at then with the cricket update?
0: Well, currently South Africa are 4 for 86, still needing 335 runs to win, 6 wickets in hand, but pretty much Australia have the upper hand in this at the moment, and there's about 20 minutes of play left on day 4, one more day to go tomorrow on day 5, and the way things are looking, Australia should wrap this up hopefully halfway through later tomorrow, South African time.
10: Are you on tomorrow morning?
0: No.
10: Oh, okay. Well, there's our one day a week of cricket updates. Paul says we should send you to the Hunter Valley Highland Games next year in August. Maybe you could be a competitor in the stone put or the keg toss.
0: Yeah.
10: Is the keg toss a bit like the caber? No, that'd be just throwing some beer around, wouldn't it, surely?
0: Not too sure. Have to look into that.
10: I think you could do that. You know, the chances of management renewing our contract for us to stay for August next year, probably quite minimal. You know, we might scrape through as a sort of sympathy vote. But if that's the case, maybe then you could do it. Tom says, by the way, Durban, not Cape Town, Phil. All right, Tom, you picked me up on Bathurst. Now you're picking me up on Durban as well. Will says, Phil, don't drop your $100 Thursday. Powerball. 100 million. That hasn't gone off yet. Maybe we could do that. Don't go too far, Graham, because I need you to give me the boom tish here too, by the way. And Ben says, I just got it. The good, the bad, and the ugly. Yes, that's how it came about. Phil, don't forget you owe me a key ring too, says Glenn. I know. Don't leave me to do anything, because I really am rubbish. But anyway, Phil, it's meant to say, bet each way for a win or place. No, I'm going to go with the one. whichever one I think is a good one. And I think at this stage, Jimmy Star. But I'll let you know. Anything could happen between now and 5:30 a.m. While you're there, Graham, you got your boom tish?
0: Yes, I do.
10: Brilliant. Because I got a story where I'm quite proud of some of the punchlines that I've come up here with this particular story that I was reading about a little bit earlier on. And it really highly amused me. And I thought, oh, I could probably get a punchline out of that. Qantas flight was grounded after passengers reported being bitten by bed bugs during a Rome to Perth trip, causing delays for up to 2 hours for some passengers. This was QF5 travelling from Perth to Rome on October 9. Cabin crew said they've been bitten by bed bugs. Have you ever had bed bugs?
0: No.
10: We've had it at our house.
0: Mm. What's it like?
10: Well, you kind of feel a bit dirty. You think, oh, we're pretty terrible. But, you know, the thing is, like, the cat could bring them in. Doesn't mean that you've got a personal hygiene issue, per se. But, of course, you know, Sam immediately said, this is your fault. I said, what, for not showering? She said, well, let's start with that. But anyway, she said, you bringing in your dirty gym bag from down at the gym? You know, and I allowed her to do that because she was probably right. What we ended up having to do, really hard to get rid of, you have to get a kind of sheet. You can either spray, but even spraying doesn't get rid of them. So we have this sheet, which you then seal the mattress in. It's a special sheet that you get. And then the bed bugs can't get out.
0: Ooh.
10: So they die there.
0: Like a mattress protector?
10: Like a mattress protector, but with a zip, yeah. So it's an actual bag. It's like a large bag. You put it on the mattress, do the zip up, and then maybe a bit of gaffer tape where there's a little hole, and then you sleep while they die.
0: Oh, okay.
10: Which is, you know, I mean, it's natural selection, yeah. Right? It's just, it's nothing I could do. It's all Darwin's fault. Anyway, getting back to this plane.
0: Yep.
10: The Age reported that medical staff decided that antihistamines were needed, but the plane had run out. So the return service Rome to Perth was cancelled. Passengers affected by the situation were provided with accommodation and rebooked on alternative flights. So here you go. Are you ready for the name of some airlines? Obviously, this isn't real, but the name of some airlines that possibly could have bed bugs if you can work in a silly name for it. All right. You ready for the first one, Francis?
0: Yep.
10: All right, here we go. Singapore Airlines.
0: I like that. That was good.
10: I thought it was quite good. Yeah, I know. I'm quite proud of that. Francis, not so much so. Okay. You've heard of Etihad.
0: Yeah.
10: Itchyhad. Francis, like that one.
0: And then another good one. You're on a roll.
10: I am not bad, actually, when you consider. I've got two more.
0: Yeah.
10: You've heard of Nippon Airlines.
0: Japanese, I think.
10: Yeah. Nippon Airways. Nipping Airwaves. Francis is actually having a full-on guffaw here. And I'm saved the best till last. And please, by all means, either ring with your punchline for bed bugs on planes or text 0460 873 873. Maybe, save the best till last, maybe the airline with the bed bugs was Vermin Atlantic. No?
0: Yeah, I think I like the first one that's sort of along the lines of Singapore Airlines.
10: You know, vermin, a little like, you know what vermin are,
0: yeah,
10: right?
0: Yeah, yeah, yeah.
10: You know, Virgin.
0: Yeah, Virgin Atlantic, yeah, the airline. Yeah.
10: Vermin.
0: Yeah, I think I like the first one. That was my favourite.
10: Singapore.
0: Yeah, Singapore Airlines.
10: Right, because Francis really liked Nipping Airways.
0: Hmm. All right. We've all got our, you know, favourites.
10: Yeah, that's right. That's why humour is subjective. If at first you don't succeed, then you're probably rubbish at it. Move on. 131873 if you've got one, though, and 0460 873 873. The Conservative Political Action Conference happened over the weekend. CPAC, sponsored by an Institute of Public Affairs, a think tank, an opportunity for the leaders of three right-wing parties to come together. I didn't write this, incidentally. So somebody has used the word three right-wing parties to come together. I don't know, again, whenever we say that, somebody gets on and takes umbrage and says, how can you call it right-wing? Well, I'm just reading what's in front of me. So let's take that out of the equation. But anyway, there was no shortage of elbow bashing on the conference floor. There was Fire the Liar stickers handed out, featuring a crudely AI-generated Pinocchio-nosed Prime Minister holding a United Nations Global Citizen Award in the shape of a large sex toy. Oh, dear. Also, Angus Taylor had a sit-down with Carl Stefanovic, who, by the way, has got his podcast back. Stefanovic said, in any given room over any decision moving forward, it's you and Pauline who makes the call. Who's the boss? So Mr. Taylor answered, I know you're obsessed with all of this. I'm obsessed with unleashing Australia's future. To which it was great PR speak from Mr. Taylor. The crowd had had enough of this and they erupted and said, hang on, what about Pauline? A woman demanded. So the One Nation leader had a rock star reception. And let me open up the phones on this too. If there was a coalition, who actually gets the top gig in your opinion? Angus Taylor or Pauline Hanson? Is this the right thing for One Nation to ally themselves with the coalition, with the Libs? 131-873 or 0460-873-873. And would that be enough, do you think, to appease the electorate? So you've got One Nation and you've got, I mean, they're not going to do a deal with the with Labor, are they? And you've got the coalition. But then who wins out of the two? Who gets the top job? Further to that, Jim Chalmers has dropped a huge hint that income tax are back on the political agenda in the lead up to the next election, otherwise known as, inverted commas, buy yourself an election. The Treasurer has offered families struggling with costs of living pressures some hope that may actually help. He spruced the tax cut, and so with his sales pitch, the impact of most recent tax cuts comes with a slightly depressing postscript. The estimated average tax saving, $58 over the quarter. There you go. Don't spend it all at once. 64 cents a day that works out for too. Just enough to look at the bottle of champagne in the, you know, bottle shop and think one day I'll be able to afford that. And let's get back to also Josh Frydenberg talking about people who want to get back in. He's not closed the door on running the next election. He's fueled fresh speculation about a return to frontline politics. In a wide-ranging interview with the News 24 host Shari Markson on Monday, tied to the release of his new memoir, A Grateful Son, the former Treasurer stopped short of committing to a return, but made it clear he hadn't ruled one out. Is this just rehashing old names, though? Is it just same old, out with the old, back with the older? And is there anybody else that we need to bring in here? Or is, you know, because when you think about out with the old, in with the older, I mean, you know, everything old is new again with One Nation. Is that the answer, or is there some other alternative? Alternative three. I personally think that Tony Abbott should come back into politics. I think he'd be great. I think people would vote for him for Prime Minister. But he's not part of the equation. Would you make him? I'm sure if he was offered the opportunity, he'd think about it. Mr. Frydenberg said, as for my future, I'll make those decisions at the appropriate time. That's a lot to weigh up. There's a lot of consideration. So what do you think then? Should we bring somebody back like Josh Frydenberg? Do you think that Pauline Hanson will have to make the deal to get the top job, and then who gets it out of the two? What are your thoughts? 131-873.
1: Mark Levy.
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10: Hello, Isabel. She says on the text, Phil, has Nicholas celebrated his birthday yet? It's this month of October and he's going to be the same age as you. When's your birthday, Nicholas? He can't text us. He hasn't got that technology. Graham, who's Scottish, his birthday's this coming week too, isn't it? Is it Friday?
0: Yeah, I was amazed that you actually knew it was my birthday.
10: I know everything about the people that I love and cherish.
0: Oh, thank you, Phil.
10: That I win when Francis's birthday, is it? When is it? So it's Friday, isn't it?
0: Yeah, correct.
10: How old will you be in Scottish years?
0: 49.
10: 49?
0: Yeah.
10: I remember you when you were like 17 or something.
0: At a couple, yeah, 19, 20, yeah, when you first used to work together.
10: That's right, and you had red hair then.
0: I had a lot more hair.
10: And you were known as Prawny, and you kept your Scottishness under wraps.
0: I did.
10: Okay, here we go. Some more punchlines that have come through. This is for the airline that's got bed bugs, an airline that you can combine bed bugs with a joke. And Francis had a go. It's terrible. But anyway, it goes like, M. Rich, M. Itch. He had to give it to me a couple of times, as in Emirates. M. Itch. Do you want to give him the... Yeah, that's out of sympathy. Scott says, instead of Qantas, crotchus. What have you got? You had one too, didn't you?
0: British Airways.
10: Oh!
0: Instead of British Airways.
10: Yeah, you didn't need to give it to me. I got it.
0: Yeah?
10: British Airways. Very good. Okay, Joe says Air Knit Sealand. Knits, quite good, yeah? Oh, you're doing very well here. Paul from Wattle Grove, Brit Itch Airlines. That's similar to your one, kind of, in a roundabout way, wasn't it?
0: Yeah.
10: And I think that's it so far. But I think we did well squeezing that many out of it. Because, to be honest with you, I didn't think there were that many there. Okay. Okay, let's talk about in just a second, not just the moths, but what else is coming our way. However, there's a new film. I went to the cinema on the weekend with Sam, saw a movie that was recommended by Shane, our movie guy. Pfft, can I say that I can't wait to get Dale on and see what Dale thought of the movie, Another Mummy. Awful. Dreadful. It stank. It was so bad. Which is weird because Jessica Chastain is a really, really good actor. And I've seen her in quite a few films. She was in the Molly one. She was in a film with Ralph Fiennes that I thought was great. Another Mummy, absolutely terrible. But they did have a preview. I thought of everybody when the preview came on for this film. I thought, oh, I can't wait to tell everybody about this. Because I think combined, even though we've all got, you know, similar things in common, AI we can't, or IE we can't sleep mostly, but also we all hate spiders. There's a new film called Crawlers. And it's all about spiders. It's like an arachnophobia, but the 2026 version. And I got to tell you, it looks absolutely terrifying. I'll play a little bit of the trailer for you here. Obviously, you get more of an idea when you have a look at the actual

0: go and see it. I wish we could do things like, with our overnight show, actually put on a movie for everybody so we could all go and see this together. Cuss the fun we would have. Me running up and down the aisle, you know, tickling people's necks so they get absolutely freaked out. Anyway, the reason I mentioned that too was that I spoke to Caitlin Foster yesterday, who's from the School of Environmental Sciences at the University of Sydney, and she wanted to tell me about how she got up really early to talk about bogon moths because she goes out and collects them. She's an entomologist. Also, she wanted to tell me about Christmas beetles as well. And I wanted to ask her about how the moths are going this year, how many they've been out and about.
1: Yeah, there's still plenty around, at least in the south of Sydney. They're around a lot of Sydney still. I think they're lowering numbers, though.
0: I read that during the 2000 Olympic Games, we had a big moth infestation, and it showed up on the radar. Is that right?
1: There was enough moths around in the sky that it actually looked like that there was a drizzle coming through on the rain radar, but it was actually just a lot of moths.
0: Did we have more moths this year than we've had in a long time?
1: Oh, it's definitely more than a long time. So it looks like the population of bogon moths actually dropped around 2017 to 2019, but this is a fairly large amount in Sydney. Like, there's a lot of moths that have actually been blown off course from more of inland Australia too. So we're seeing more than normal, plus they're in a different spot to normal.
0: Certainly given us a real interest in things like moths and insects. But as you mentioned in the article that you wrote in The Conversation, there are a whole bunch of other insects that we should keep an eye out for.
1: Yeah, so I'm looking forward to this year. I think it'll be a good year for insects. Christmas beetles are always a good one. So once summer starts to hit, beetles. And I think cicadas are another really excellent one. So we'll be able to hear them before we see them, but I think it'll be a good year for them too.
0: What's the Christmas beetle? What does that look like?
1: They come in a range of different colours because there's a bunch of different species, but kind of like a green, gold kind of colour, quite shiny. And they're relatively large beetles. So we'll often see them on eucalyptus trees. Sometimes we actually just see them hanging around the lights in our houses, outside our houses too.
0: I read about this new stick insect. Is it a new species?
1: Yeah, so a species got discovered but we're seeing new species all the time of different insects, and it's just a matter of trying to get out there and monitor them. So it's always good for us to actually be looking for insects as well.
0: And a new type of spider. Not that we need another type of spider. What's this one?
1: We could always do with more of them. So this was actually a jumping spider. So they're actually quite cute and quite pretty. So people tend to like them more than other spiders. But it's a really interesting story from a few years ago that someone just posted a photo of a spider on their bin and put it onto, I think it was a Facebook group. And then it turned out it was a new species. So they had to go find it around their bin, and that actually did turn out to be a new species. It's just someone posting something online.
0: What is it about the bogon moth that really fascinates you? Because you said if you look at it and study them up close, it's really fascinating.
1: Yeah, so they are a really interesting group of moths. So I will admit they're just a little brown moth if you're just not thinking too hard about it, but they're capable of really amazing things. So every year they do a huge migration up to about 1,000 kilometres where they travel down to sort of sleep in the caves in the Alps. And so their capacity to do that just by navigating using magnets and the stars is kind of amazing.
0: And as an entomologist, what's your favourite insect of all time?
1: Well, it sort of depends on the day because there's just so many of them. But I did a lot of work on bees, so I am a massive fan of bees on most days.
0: I'm led to believe that the bee is one of the most intelligent insects of all of them. Is that right?
1: It's sort of an interesting one. They are really, really smart. So they're capable of counting, and they're also capable of recognising faces and all kinds of interesting things like that. But they're also probably the insect that has been most tested for these kinds of things. So there's probably other ones that can do these kinds of feats, but we just don't know yet.
0: When they find new insects, who's in charge of naming them? Do you ever get that gig?
1: I don't actually work in the space of discovering new species, so I haven't, but I don't know, hopefully one day there'll be someone that names one after me anyway. But no, it's usually other groups of people that are actually going out and looking for them and then using their genetics and stuff to actually work out if they're a new species.
0: Yeah, and of course putting their name to it, which seems a little bit unfair. We should have like a lottery, because often they name insects after famous people like Johnny Cash and, you know, Bob Dylan. And I think we should all have the chance to have a newly discovered insect named after us.
1: Yeah, it's something that we can all strive for in life. I think there are a lot of celebrity named things, David Attenborough, Beyonce, the list goes on and on. And these are all little flies and insects and stuff. If you want to be named after something, your best chance is an insect because there's so many of them.
0: Is Beyonce a bee, incidentally, the insect?
1: She's a fly. I'm pretty sure it's a brightly coloured fly.
0: Yeah, they missed it, yeah, the yeah. opportunity there, though. She's not really queen fly, is she? She's queen bee.
1: No, is she?
0: Well, keep me in mind if you find

0: something and you don't have a name for it, because I'd love to be named after something. Anything but a spider.
1: Oh, no, there's lots of cool spiders out there.
0: There's a new film in the cinemas too, by the way, which is a spider film. Look out for that. I saw a trailer on the weekend. I mean, for me, it looked terrifying, but you'd probably find it really interesting.
1: I'll have to have a look. I'll see what it's like.
0: Great to talk to you, Caitlin. Thank you so much.
1: Thanks for having me.
0: We had a good time with those moths, didn't we? That's Caitlin Forster there from the University of Sydney. The moth was the villain of the week last week. We're into the early part of the week. We don't have a villain of the week yet. We're going to have to work on that. And also, we don't have what's going to kill you this week yet either. Although on the subject of which, let me tell you about a book that I'm reading at the moment, which is probably more scary than the spiders coming out of your showerhead while you're having a shower. A book I'm reading is absolutely petrifying, and I'll tell you about it after this. 27 to 3, an hour earlier in Queensland.
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6: 23 to 3, an hour earlier in Queensland. Hello, David. Phil, I'm sick. This is David in China. I hope I'm okay because I've lost my voice. I appreciated the Australian bees. This is Chris at Engadine. Hello, Chris. About 5 years ago, they're about a quarter the size of the normal bee, and they've got no stinger. I used to shoo them away or spray them. Now I love them. Pollinate with the no stinger. A lot of people are very much into making a bit of money through bees. And on the subject of which, going back to the weekend, there was a new movie, just reminded me then, which is a film that stars Matthew McConaughey, and it's about he is a beekeeper and stores honey, and his honey gets stolen from him by the baddie that's Kurt Russell. But it has a good feel-good theme to it. Might watch that. On the email, Joe, hello. Joe, how are you in South... No, you're in Roselle. Yes, bring back Josh. We need strong, direct leadership and a strong defence. And a good defence on that and Labour rubbish too. This is further to that chat I was saying about Josh Frydenberg, who hasn't closed the door on running at the next election, fueling fresh speculation about a return to frontline politics. And he's promoting his new book too. And somebody else was on the text also agreeing with that, saying it definitely a great idea. We do need to bring Josh back. I'm just trying to find the name of that person that sent that text through. I can't find it at the top of my finger here at the moment. Oh, here it is. Yes, Greg says, Josh would make a fantastic leader of the country. Well, he's got this new book, Josh Frydenberg, and so we're going to try and get him on for our Peeping Tom segment. We can talk about the release of his latest memoir, A Grateful Son, and we'll get Josh on and ask him how serious he is about running at the next election as the Liberal crisis deepens. On the subject of books, incidentally, I'm very excited to say this, that I wonder if I'm allowed to say it or not, because I actually have to check with Francis to see whether or not I have permission to mention who we've got coming up as our... I'm not allowed to say it? Oh! When can I mention it? Okay, I won't. But there is a very, very great person who's going to be coming up on our Peeping Tom segment, who has a book coming out. I received a copy of the book today, and I'm very excited to tell you who it is, but I'm not allowed to at the moment. Peeping Tom. This Friday morning, though, is Mickey Dolenz from the Monkees. Hello, David. Another David. Just got your text as well. Marie said, there is no amount of money you could pay me in the world to go and watch that spider movie. It's funny, isn't it, that we're terrified by things like spiders, and yet we'll go into a darkened cinema to watch a film by, you know, about spiders, about things that we're terrified about, just so we could be more terrified and pay for it. Quite a few that came in from Anna here. Delta Bite Lines. Have you got your... Yeah, Delta Bite Lines. Air Bed Bug Zealand. British Bite Ways. Fly and Itch. Just going back to the names of airlines named after bed bugs. This one that came in as well from Craig in Newcastle. Air Switzerland. The emphasis on the itch. I like that. Phil, how long did the movie go for? Most of them run about 2.5 hours. No, Siv, this was 90 minutes. Worst film I've ever seen. Possibly. Certainly one of the, in the top 10 of the worst films I've ever seen. Other Mummy, it was called. This one from Paul. Isn't it amazing how much Graham's voice sounds like James What You Talking About Willis? Never thought about that, but yeah, I've never seen the two of them in the same room at the same time. And also, Sandra said, don't forget the Jaffers down the aisle. Not that people do that, and I don't even think you can buy Jaffers anymore at the cinema. Let's go to Blacktown. Morning, Justin. How are you?
7: I'm not too bad. How are you, Phil?
6: Good, mate. So what is it about the diesel deal that's made you unhappy?
7: Well, I think that it's insane. It just for a start, I think that I know Russia has actually banned any export of liquid fuels. So, and that's in the context that, you know, they've lost so many refineries and Ukraine keeps hitting the refineries.
6: Mm.
7: And they're just, it's just a crazy, I think it's just an election ploy to let Megan know that he's still on Russia's side. And, you know, I just think that it's disgraceful.
6: Now, this is, we're talking about the US President Donald Trump, a new deal with Russia to lower diesel prices, but experts say it won't move the dial on costs for consumers. It certainly hasn't got his base on side. The Republicans also don't think this is a great deal. They don't think that giving Russia money for oil is a great idea. They also don't think that, you know, the position that Trump appears to have taken to favour Russia over Ukraine is the right thing either. Mm. But like you said, if he can flood his own country and his own markets with diesel pre-election in the midterms, then that could be advantageous to him. So that would, it seemed to be the reason why.
7: How is that even possible, though? Because Russia doesn't have enough diesel for itself.
6: Mm.
7: they've still got rationing in Russia. And so how can Russia transport diesel in any sizable quantity? It's just fantasy world. And I think it's more of an election ploy, because Trump has managed to convince the true hardcore MAGAs that, you know, Ukraine is this evil bunch that are prolonging the war, and, you know, they have to surrender and all this sort of stuff. I mean, in fact, Ukraine is going pretty well in this war, and they're pushing this. Well, September, they gained ground. They didn't lose ground. So why should Ukraine give up? But in a sense, I mean, I just think that this is all furphy. I think that it's a joke. It's a joke. When Russia is rationing diesel, how the hell are they going to transport, you know, millions of barrels of diesel? How are they going to do that?
6: And can you trust them to be sweet on the deal as well, given the fact that Russia have a history of disinformation and subterfuge going back, you know, a long way?
7: So.
6: Well, and that's it. And that's why people are saying, why is Russia seemingly favouring, why is Trump seemingly favouring Russia over the Ukraine? And also, he also says that Zelensky shouldn't be the prime minister anymore, or the president anymore.
7: Well, that's an insanity. I mean, how the hell do you have an election in a country where one third of your country is occupied by an invading force? And you've got front lines everywhere. And are you really going to tell people to go to polling booths where when Putin is sending missiles targeting civilians only. You know, I mean, we've got to be real what Russia's doing. They're trying to kill as many Ukrainians as they can, civilians.
6: And also, the other thing is that both Russia, Putin, and Zelensky have said, "Well, we weren't familiar that there was a ceasefire. We didn't know there was a deal on." So, but you know, in defense of Trump as a politician, he's got to try and keep himself, and his party electable. So that's what he's doing. He's being essentially what most people in power would do. Same with Zelensky, same with Putin, and same with any leader, trying desperately to stay in power.
7: Yeah, well, that's right, but it's also our duty as observers to point out the BS.
6: Hmm. Well, you know, funnily enough, you're talking about BS. Let me tell you about, just after this, because I want to talk to Jeff, but I want to tell you about a book that I'm reading at the moment, which is really, really interesting. I'm only about 70 pages in it. Hang on a second, I'll tell you about it just after the news, Justin, but I appreciate your call. Let's go to Adelaide as well. Hello, Jeff, how are you?
8: Oh, not bad, mate, not bad, especially as your man who can't make the Australian cricket team until today.
6: Yeah.
8: He's topped this test off with 190 runs in the first innings, 80-odd in the second, broke two records in the process, and also...
6: Are you talking about Matt Renshaw, incidentally?
8: You're a mind reader.
6: Well, I had a feeling. I had a feeling, you know? And it had nothing to do with Graham saying that in my ear from the other studio. Make me look like I know what I'm talking about.
8: Oh, well, if you know anything about cricket, keep talking.
6: Yeah, okay, Matt Renshaw. Good, bad, indifferent? Hang on, I'll just speak to... Put your headphones on, turn your microphone on. We'll get the inside word here, Jeff, from the man that knows, the man behind the ball, behind the ball. What do you think? Mrs. Graham, who's Scottish. Matt Renshaw?
9: Yeah, good.
6: Good bloke?
9: Yeah.
6: Worthy of the accolades?
9: Yeah, no, he's done well in this. He's pretty much carried Australia in both innings, so he's done well.
6: Okay. Well, so basically what you're saying is Jeff is absolutely right.
9: Yeah.
6: Okay, there you go, Jeff. You've come to the right radio station if you want people to agree with you. 131873 is a phone number. Sandra says, conspiracy theory. Putin has something on Trump? Compromat. Wait, call that, Sandra. And also, a couple of people in the Republican Party, outgoing Republican senators, have said words to that effect as well. With all this talk of bees, hello, Joe. I fended off an angry wasp last week after I'd given its new nest in my bathroom window and bath a bit of WD-40. Well, then you deserve it. You can't lube up a bee, incidentally, Joe, because it already has its natural lubricant with honey. And I certainly don't think you can start up a bee, and that's not something that you want to do either. Michael, the footy tipper, says if a bee comes near you, don't hit it or run away. Just look at it, because seeing is bee leaving. Oh, that's very good.
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6: 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Hello, David and Waverton. How are you? So just getting back to Sandra, who says you can't trust Russia. Well, you certainly can't trust Putin. Well, you know, they do have a history of disinformation. But I'm reading this fascinating book right now. Again, you know, like for some reason, just like our fear of spiders, I just like to read things that put the fear of God into me. And I've just finished reading James Ellroy, LA Confidential. And that wasn't the book. But I wanted to get through it because Annie Jacobson, one of my favourite authors, who wrote a book called Nuclear War, A Scenario, has coincidentally written a new book called Biological War, A Scenario. And the whole premise of it is this accidental or on purpose plague leak, which came out from a Siberian chemical factory, which is so coincidental for the timing of this, because this current one that we've got is the Irkutsk Research Anti-Plague Institute in Siberia, which doesn't have the level of security as the one that she writes of in her book, which incidentally is, you know, a scenario, but it's fiction, but based on reality. She did a lot of research on this, same as she did with her book Nuclear War. So I'm reading this book at the moment. I'm only about 70 pages in. Terrifying. Absolutely terrifying. But she talks about, coincidentally, the dangers of biological weapons. And I sent an email to her to try and get her on the show so we can talk to her about her book. But the things I've been reading, you know, don't read it if you don't want to be, if you want, you know, if you don't want to be terrified, don't go and read this book. If you're interested in this kind of thing, though, she talks about DNA splicing and things like that, and how they've come up with a lot of these plagues that could be used for bioweapons. And again, it's terrifying to think that they have all of these, what they call BSL-4 level factories around the world, and that's biosecurity level 4. And these are the ones that have got things like smallpox and the plague and things like that in these factories that they're making, that they're splicing together. And you just think, how could this ever happen? The possibility that something like this, not one, but loads of them all over the world, are just sitting there with scientists who are essentially working on things that can kill us, like the Black Plague. And when this current one came out, I thought, now there's got to be something more than just coincidence in that. And I think it is just coincidental that this current, you know, one that we're looking at, the pneumonic plague, which is more of a flu type thing. The fact that this is very similar to what she writes about in this book. But she talks about how And I can't remember exactly what the details were, but in a roundabout way, that they're so advanced now that they can get these plagues and they can put 40,000 different ones side by side, 40,000 different plagues side by side on the head of a pin. And I looked at that and I went, oh, crikey, that sounds a little bit dangerous. But the other thing she talked about was in the 70s, again, talking about don't trust the Ruskies, was that the Russians said during 1971 that they weren't furthering this biological and biohazard security. And the Americans were looking at this factory, and the Russians knew that the Americans were looking at this factory. And they said, no, this factory is actually a mental hospital. This isn't being used to produce biochemical weapons. And so to live up to the facade, and we're talking about, you know, before satellites were really at the stage that they're at now, that what they did was the Russians to try and say to the Americans, no, we're not, you know, building biological weapons here. This is a mental home facility. They paid actors to dress up and wear pajamas and walk around the building so that would give off this sort of ruse that they're actually using this hospital for mental patients. It's unbelievable, the stuff. And as I said, I'm only 70 pages into it, but boy, oh boy, terrifying. I hope I can get her on the show. And she also talks about the technology that's available now, that they've got these screens that sit on walls that can actually tell by the weight of the air what's contained inside the air. Anyway, if you want to, you know, scare yourself to death and find out what can kill you this week, then Annie Jacobson's her name, and the book is called Biohazard, A Scenario, or Biological War, I should say, A Scenario. I sent her an email. Hopefully we can get her on the show. Then we can all be terrified in real time. 4 to 3, an hour earlier in Queensland, our good friend Russell Setright's coming up after the news.
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3: Hello, I'm Jack Fenwick. The federal government says it's committed to its new tax regime for discretionary trusts. Legislation will be introduced on Wednesday, imposing a 30% tax on the financial instrument. The opposition claims the measure will hurt many small business owners who use trusts, but Treasurer Jim Chalmers has told Parliament very few people will be affected by the change.
4: 95% of Australians don't get income from trusts, and less than 10% of small businesses will be affected by our changes.
3: Emergency physicians warn Australia's health system is breaking, with presentations for patients aged 85 and over projected to explode by 411% by 2050, according to the Australasian College of Emergency Medicine's State of Emergency Report. Severe bed block is leaving over 70% of urgent elderly arrivals stranded in corridors for more than 24 hours, dramatically raising their risk of death. To break the bottleneck, peak medical bodies are demanding immediate investment in public hospital beds, aged care capacity and primary care alternatives. The New South Wales opposition is vowing to introduce adult crime, adult time laws. It comes after two boys aged 13 and 16 have been charged with murder over a stabbing at Mount Druitt. The 13-year-old was on bail. Shadow Police Minister Anthony Roberts says the judicial system is a revolving door.
7: And we also believe in tough love, you know, and we believe that everything that we can do to get people back on the right track, particularly younger people, should be in the mix. But the young offenders here, they need to be held accountable when they commit serious violent crimes.
3: The Greens are threatening to block Labor's digital safety laws unless Australians are given the power to sue big tech companies directly. The party is demanding the right for individuals to launch legal action over algorithmic harms and wants fines tied to global revenue, while the Coalition and One Nation remain strongly opposed. Greens communications spokeswoman Sarah Hanson-Young has told the ABC strict regulations are long overdue.
8: Big tech have been running amok for far too long, and we want laws that will actually hold them to account. And we need to make sure these laws actually worth making and make sure they actually protect people.
3: The Australian Council on Smoking and Health has released its latest national illicit tobacco ladder. Jamie Smith explains.
9: The ladder ranks every state and territory and the Commonwealth based on their efforts to stamp out illicit tobacco. Strong laws, high penalties, and the ability for Queensland's officers to shut down stores across entire areas resulted in the state taking top spot. South Australia came second and New South Wales third, only just edging out WA, which is fourth place again due to delays to its reforms. Victoria and Tasmania were the weakest states, but the territories were found to have the worst response. Jamie Smith, Perth.
3: Checking sport, and Melbourne Storm star Cameron Munster is adamant his NRL contract won't have an impact on his World Cup campaign. The Kangaroos playmaker will hit the open market for the first time in his career during the latter stages of the tournament. Munster says his future isn't on his mind right now.
10: You can make it a distraction if you really want it to be. For myself, a bit of a goldfish mentality of I forget things pretty quickly. So, I'll probably forget November 1 that I'm off contract, to be fair.
3: And in the AFL, Brisbane Premiership defender Kidian Coleman has reportedly told the Lions he wants to be traded to Essendon. The 26-year-old has had an injury-riddled last couple of years. Brisbane expected to only move him for a top 20 draft selection.
20: 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Alexander Watson Insulation. Canberra's cold. Your house doesn't have to be.
5: After an overnight low of 11, today a shower or two and a top of 21. Wednesday, partly cloudy, a top of 18 degrees. Thursday, cloudy and a high of 16. Friday, a shower or two, 16 degrees.
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6: Well, after some pretty warm weather, later we'll talk to the Bureau of Meteorology. I believe a bit of a cold snap on the way for the East Coast.
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6: 7 minutes past three, and it's an hour earlier in Queensland. It's Tuesday morning, 13th of October. So getting back to that book I was telling you about with the Russian subterfuge. This book is called Biological War, Annie Jacobson, Pulitzer Award-winning journalist. I'd love to get her on the show. Hopefully she'll see the email. Hamish says, re-fake things, hospitals and the like. Many of the ballistic missiles the former Soviet Union displayed at such events as May Day marches and the like were actually found later to be constructed from cardboard, but very real looking from a distance, like the US spy satellites. How crafty, says Hamish. Well, now, again, just reading about the technology that they've got floating up there in space, it's unbelievable, the technology that especially the Americans have got. And she talks to, in this book, she talks to a lot of very high-ranking military people as well. So she's done a great deal of research in the book. And, you know, it's a bit like a nerd's geeky kind of book too, apart from the seriousness of the content matter, to read to see what, you know, the capabilities are. It's way beyond our comprehension. Michael said, hey, Phil, that's what COVID was, the actual carriage for German warfare. And that's just the carriage, that's what it was designed to do. Spread fast, which it did very well, but normally it would have been loaded up, you know, hopefully, and thankfully not, with, you know, weaponized things like Ebola, smallpox, botulism, etc. And also, David says, Phil, when is a war a war? Can you imagine Churchill saying to Hitler, if you don't bomb London, we won't bomb Dresden? Well, I guess it's some form of diplomacy, isn't it? David also got your text there as well. Joe says, Phil, I wouldn't take the outgoing Republican senators seriously if I were you. They've been blocking election integrity measures in Congress, and most Republicans are more than happy to see them go. That's Joe that sent that through. And mind you, Joe, midterms coming up. We will discuss that as we get closer to it. Hello, Alan. Nice of you to send your text through. Really appreciate that. And Robin says this, I wonder why we're having weather and environmental issues and sudden changes of temperatures. Due to scientists maybe playing around with the weather all over the world, with the clouds and the giant telescopes containing radiation, plus all of the other space junk and thousands of satellites roaming the globe, giving off radiation. I've rethought, I meant to tell you this while I was on holiday, I've rethought climate change. Do you remember I said that I thought that climate change was cyclical? And I still believe that to be the case. But I also think that human beings are contributing to climate change, although not through the traditional things that we expect, we get hammered on, like fossil fuels and things like that. I don't think it has to do with that. I think it just has to do with the way the world has evolved. And I read a story about how the sky is getting 10% brighter every year. And a lot of us are actually forgetting what real darkness feels like. And they talk about Portland, Oregon in America, where the night is illuminated by street lights, porch lights, parking lights. And I wonder how much of that, I'm no scientist, I've got no idea, but this is just putting it out there. I wonder how much of the situation that we've got with global change, which is, let's not deny the fact that things are getting warmer, okay, because it's a fact, you know, and I'm not being a climate change denier, nor am I saying, you know, climate change is real. What I'm saying is I think that we are contributing on Earth to this through things, not the typical way that they say fossil fuels, but like Robin said, with all of the space junk, satellites roaming around giving off radiation, we've got so much more. We've got the, you know, computers, we've got data centers, we've got all of this going on. I wonder how much that actually contributes to what we typically call climate change. Glenn, are you okay? Of course you're welcome on the show.
0: How you going, man?
6: Good. You okay?
0: Yeah, I'm all right.
6: Good, because you sent me a text and I went, you know, what's wrong? Mate, you can come on here anytime you want. How are you feeling?
0: I'm okay. A little bit down, but that's all right.
6: Well, can I cheer you up? Can I tell you a joke about bed bugs and aeroplane companies?
0: I got turned away with the bed bugs. I thought, oh, yuck.
6: I think one or two of those punchlines, though, were pretty good, even though Francis didn't like all of them. I thought Vermin Airlines was pretty good, but you know, I still get the drum from old mate Graham, who's Scottish next door. So what's going on then?
0: I wanted to tell you last week. This was on this time last week. Carly and Sammy had left the country on the weekend before.
6: Yeah, I'm sorry I didn't get the chance to talk to them. It was a one day. I took a day off.
0: Sammy wanted... Yeah, you did, you bugger.
6: Oh, sorry, mate.
0: They were so disappointed, especially Sammy. She was disappointed. She wanted to talk to you.
6: Yeah, I'm really sorry. I can't remember what... That was when I had the eye issue. That's right.
0: Yeah. Anyway, they left the country on that weekend, just not this one, the one before, and they were spending their last week away in Hawaii.
6: Hawaii's nice.
0: Hawaii, yeah, I've never been there.
6: Have you not? No, it's really interesting. It's a great place to go. You know, going to see where Pearl Harbor was, I expected it to be a bigger sort of spectacle than what it was. You can sort of walk past and almost miss it in a way without actually understanding the importance of Pearl Harbor. You know, you expect it to be a lot more sort of, I don't know, ceremonial or you know, there were statues and things there. But there's not anywhere to what I expected.
0: What's the ship that sunk there? Which one is that?
6: That's a good question, and I don't know the answer. But the shipwreck is still there.
0: Yeah, you can actually go right up to it, apparently.
6: Mm. Yeah, I like Hawaii. I like it a lot. It's really nice. And the people, incredibly friendly.
0: Mm. And so they spent their last week away with their group in Hawaii. And they were heading back out. They're actually back home now, because Carly, she lives in Austin, and Sammy still lives in Galveston. Right?
6: Galveston, Texas?
0: Yeah, in Texas. They both live in Texas.
6: I'd love to go there. Never been there. I think that, you know, I wonder if Dallas will be like the TV show Dallas, because that's when you kind of expect it to be.
0: Summer is very hot. Summer is very hot.
6: I can imagine. It's out in the desert, like a lot of America.
0: Yeah. And when they were here, I were having dinner one of the nights there, and I just sat at the table, and I just sat there studying Carly's face. Because if you knew, they were, you know, elder sister was Rebecca, my darling, and Carly was the youngest, and they were both brunettes. Sammy is blonde. No one knows where it come from. But anyway, and I sat there and I looked at Carly and I thought, And Carly looked at me. She said, "What are you looking at?" I said, "I'm getting an idea. There's nothing against you." I said, "I'm getting an idea in my head of what Rebecca might, because they look so much alike. I'm getting an idea of what Rebecca would have looked like now as she was older." Yeah. And she said, "What do you think?" I said, "She would have aged beautifully."
6: That's it, isn't it? And of course, you've got that too. At least you have that opportunity as well to see that.
0: Carly is a very beautiful lady. She lost her husband to prostate cancer.
6: Oh dear.
0: Yeah.
6: Just on the subject of health, how's yours going? Have you managed to bounce back?
0: Oh, I'm getting there, mate. But I've had a bit of a cold. But, I'm struggling on, but...
6: Because you've had such a bad run this year and parts of last year. You must be due for a win. Mate, you're going to win this $100 million Powerball.
0: Geez, I wouldn't mind that.
6: Yeah, you know, exactly. Well, you remember who your friends are.
0: Oh, yeah, absolutely.
6: Did I tell you I had to do I haven't done it yet, but I went to see the doctor, got a blood test, because I get an annual blood test, I get 3 or 4 a year. And he goes, "Oh, your glucose is a bit high, I want you to do a diabetes test." And so I said, "Why?" He said, "Well, I'm just a bit worried that you might be type 2 diabetes." I'm like, bloody hell, mate, give me a break. There's only so much going around that I can deal with. And then I thought of you and I thought, actually, I'm pretty lucky when you think about it.
0: Well, I've got type 2. Diabetes.
6: Have you got that too? Well, there's nothing you don't have.
0: Yeah.
6: Well, you're still with us, and that's good. Don't forget, remember the conversation we had a year ago. You know the one I'm talking about.
0: I do know. I do remember.
6: You rang me up and you said, "Mate, this is it. I'm going to die. I'm not going to get through this operation. I'm just ringing to say goodbye." And I said to you, I think I even said to you at the time, "Mate, we'll be talking about this in a year and laughing about it." And here we are, a year down the track.
0: Down the track. Yeah, it's around this time that I had the fall.
6: And here we are. You're still alive.
0: I'm still here.
6: Right?
0: Yeah, they were doing the drilling in my head.
6: Drilling in your head. And they said they were going to cut the top of your head off. And I said, "Well, no, maybe you'll just have a bit of luck." And like I know about brain surgery, I said, "Maybe you'll have a bit of luck and they'll just drill and relieve the pressure."
0: Brain in there.
6: See? There's an upside to this, right?
0: Yeah.
6: It wasn't very convincing, yeah.
0: No. Yesterday was the anniversary.
6: Come on, mate. You're here with us.
0: Yesterday was the anniversary of my dad's funeral.
6: But it's not the anniversary of your funeral this morning.
0: No, my dad's been gone 4 years. He was 95.
6: Well, he had a bloody good innings, though. That's probably how long you'll live, too. Well, listen, when you win this $100 million, remember who's been there for you since the very beginning, or at least a year and a half.
0: I lost my mum very early, though. Yeah, I was only 22 when she passed.
6: You're still kicking goals, mate.
0: Yeah, maybe.
6: Not maybe, yes. I want part of that bloody $100 million.
0: I'll give you some, don't worry.
6: What some? How much?
0: Oh, I don't know.
6: Hey, what's the friendship that I've given you worth? Put a price on it.
0: I'll tell you what now, right now. If I can win that, I will buy you and Sammy a house.
6: Done. You better bloody not change your mind. Sitting there in your bank account and your big flashing motor, don't forget who your friends are.
0: Again, I will buy you and Sam a house.
6: Bless you, my friend. All right. Good to talk to you. Thanks, Lenny.
0: All right. See you, mate.
6: See you, mate. Robin says here, hey, Phil, just getting back to your global warming thing. It could be data, you know, it's invisible. So what's going around the globe? Aiming for the 6G. Maybe that's it, Robin. You know, we talk about global warming, but maybe that's, I mean, who's to know? Who's not to know? It's got a bit conspiratorial this morning, haven't we, for something that's not Conspiracy Theory Thursday. Donald Trump has been on his Truth Social. He says the European Union paid Russia $250 billion for energy, and the fake news media doesn't want to get near that story. I made the right choice for the American people. Always American first, President Donald J. Trump, who didn't write. Thank you for your attention to this matter. I feel like he's gone off that. Okay, so it's 3:20, an hour earlier in Queensland. Coming up, music news of the day. I'm going to start the week with a good song, I think. I'm confident. And also after this, we'll catch up with our good friend Russell Setright.
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6: 23 minutes past three, an hour earlier in Queensland. Music news on the way for anniversaries on this day throughout history, the 13th of October. And strangely and coincidentally, one of the anniversaries comes up as a song that featured in my dream last night. when I was asleep, this dream kept coming up and the lyrics of this song. And then when I saw the music news and there was a coinciding anniversary for this person's band, I thought, well, that's got to be some more of that synergy business there. So I'm going to play that for you. Hopefully you will like it. Hey, Graham, I've got a text here as well that you might be excited about.
1: Yeah, okay.
6: Graham, who's Scottish. Hey, Graham, Scotland's Peter Wright came from behind to win the World Darts Championships for the second time.
1: World champion all the way from Scotland.
6: We found something that the Scottish are able to do and win.
1: Well, they probably do it at all the pubs.
6: Well, that's the reason why.
1: Darts.
6: Yeah, exactly. Anything where you can hold a beer at the same time.
1: Or an iron brew.
6: Yeah.
1: Yeah.
6: I mean, if you were allowed to drink beer during the rugby union, while you're on the field, or while you're batting, or any of the above, playing golf, you'd be champions at that. This is why Scottish aren't so good at winning things. If they haven't got a beer, they're pining for it.
1: So, hence why they're good at darts.
6: Right?
1: Yeah.
6: He's a world champion.
1: Yeah.
6: There you go.
1: Good on him.
6: We're pulling Hanson and Angus Taylor, who depends... We're pulling Angus and Hanson. Depends on who's got the more votes, who's got the more say. Again, somebody told me off the other day for reading the text word for word. However... That just came in. I don't know how to reword that, but I get the gist. Hello, Wayne. He's celebrating. He's a granddad to twins. Oh, good on you, Wayne, your granddaddy. How old do you feel now? And also he says, keep your chin up, Glenn, so happier times ahead for you. Phil says, Joe, what you might be describing is the heat effect. It's the heat island effect, whereby instruments measuring temperature are recording higher temperatures because they're becoming gradually surrounded by concrete as the environment becomes more increasingly urbanized. This could be one of the main arguments against the artificially exaggerated climate change narrative. See, again, I don't get me wrong, Joe, but I actually think that there is a change to the climate. Caused by what, though, I don't know. But I think that we genuinely do have a warmer planet through perhaps reasons like we've talked here before, not your fossil fuels, but the fact that, you know, as we become more sort of evolved, we're requiring a lot more heat to do it with. Incidentally, speaking of which, tomorrow I'm going to talk to somebody about the upcoming climate and the upcoming summer in Australia, which let's hope it's not an indication with what happened on the Northern Hemisphere, where everywhere caught fire, from America through to France and Portugal and, you know, parts of Scotland. So we'll talk about that tomorrow, because that's something that we definitely have to be concerned about as well. Hello, Joan, how are you? The Arizona was the ship that sank at Pearl Harbor. Thank you, Joan. You can see the wreck of it there. But like I said, when I went to Pearl Harbor, I was expecting it to be more than what it actually was. I mean, it's somber, but, you know, when you consider the importance and the role that Pearl Harbor played in the world's history, you would have expected something, I don't know if the word grand is the right word, but something that was a bit more sort of, you know, than something you can just walk past. Anyway, okay, let's get to Russell, because it's Tuesday morning and he is joining us for his regular segment, Russell Setright.
2: And now, health and well-being with our resident naturopath, Russell Setright.
6: Morning, Russell. How are you?
4: I'm going well, thanks, Phil. And yourself?
6: I'm very well. One of the things that we talk about a lot in Australia is dementia, but we don't talk about how we can reduce our risk. What do we need to do?
4: Some of the studies have shown that 45% of dementia cases worldwide are associated with potentially modifiable risk factors. So that means virtually nearly half of dementia could be prevented by doing some simple things. So what are they is the big trick. And there's been a lot of research looking at diet, supplements, lifestyle, and different things that can affect the progression of dementia.

0: increase the biomarkers resistance to aging. In other words, less diabetes, less inflammation in the body and so on. But that one, when we looked at it very closely, it actually was very similar to the Mediterranean diet again. But they didn't talk about what type of fats. They just talked about fats. And when we look at the Mediterranean diet, it really looks at the monounsaturated fatty acids in olive oil and the omega-3 fatty acids in the seafoods. But so we have to look at the number of studies that looked at these and tens of thousands of people that have been in them. And does it make a difference? Well, yes, it did, so that you do reduce the chances of developing dementia and slowing it down for those who have it by making changes to that diet, which is naturally limited processed foods, more raw foods, whole grains, if you're having grains, nuts, berries, limited red meat, the fats mainly from things like olive oil seems to be benefit in all of the studies that have looked at it. But, you know, the other thing is too, social engagement has been shown to have a very important role, and so is keeping the mind active. So keeping the mind active, and a new one that I saw just recently, listening to music. But it wasn't just music in the background like elevator music. It was actually music that was actually you sang along to or danced to, that you were involved in that music. That made a difference as well.
1: What about exercise? Because I know that's important, Russell, but when you get to a certain age, it's very hard to get to the gym or to do the exercise that you used to do when you were younger. But I guess more is better than none, or a little is better than none.
0: Exactly. So exercise is important, but it does become more difficult with aging because many people have arthritis, are a little bit frailer. The muscles aren't what they used to be. So they've got to be careful with exercise, but it's very important to do that. And you can also do exercise in bed, where you're moving your legs, pumping your feet, and against rubber bands. And you can buy those from your local, where did I see them? I think Big W's got them, Kmart's got them. And they're only about $10 or $15. They're not expensive. And you can use resistance training on those. So that's very important. But social engagement is vital. So if you're not a member of a club and you're sitting at home and never getting out there, that's going to cause problems as well. So along with the diet, along with the exercise, social engagement is vital. And these studies, we're looking at 500,000 people in these studies, so it's pretty important to look at that. But the other one was processed meat. Processed meat was showing a 44% higher all-cause dementia for those who are having ultra-processed meats. And that's your salamis and your smoked meats. But again, in that study, for those that are vegetarians and say you shouldn't eat meat at all, there was a 19% lower risk of all-cause dementia in those that consumed unprocessed meat. So that, but again, limited, 50 grams a day maximum of unprocessed red meat was a beneficial one. And that's similar to the Mediterranean diet. But along with that, the whole grains, and yogurt is good, and particularly nuts and berries are very important. And just don't get that ultra-processed stuff that you get every time you walk into the grocery stores.
1: What about supplements too, Russell?
0: Yeah, well, they looked at those. And again, important, because we think that we're getting enough out of our diets, but when you get older, that becomes a bit more difficult to do. And some of the supplements that they're looking at were the B vitamins, particularly B12 and folate, vitamin D and omega-3 fatty acids. If you're not having your three servings of fish a week, the sardines are the best, by the way, but if you're not doing that, then you can take a supplement to give you that omega-3 fatty acids. But best to eat the whole food. And B vitamins, particularly B12 and folate, as we age, we tend to be lower in those. We don't seem to develop these in our body because the reactions of the bugs, which is our flora in our intestinal tract,

0: doesn't make them, and it's very common for people to need a B12 or folic acid supplement. Just because you're getting folates from the diet, which is your leafy green veggies, doesn't mean you're converting them properly. And if you don't, that elevates levels of a chemical called homocysteine, which is linked to an increase of dementia as well.
1: Always good to talk to you, Russell. Have a terrific week, my friend.
0: My pleasure. Thanks, Phil. Take it easy, everybody. Have a great morning.
1: Good on you. There he is, Russell Setrain, 26 minutes to four, an hour earlier in Queensland. Some music news for you after this.
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9: 23 to 4, an hour earlier in Queensland. Hello, Susan. She says, Phil, do you find it confusing sometimes when Russell tells us what to have and what not to have? Well, I think it's mostly, Susan, the Mediterranean diet, and try not to get into the processed food. In Victoria at Black Rock, says the text, but I don't have a name for you on this text. I'm sorry, I know you've sent a few. I went back to find a name, but I couldn't find one. But anyway, in Victoria at Black Rock, there's a ship out in the ocean that's sticking out of the water. Since World War II, I think it was. Glenn says, thank you, Wayne, for the support. Appreciates that. You know, you've got friends here, Glenn. And here's another one. Look up that dart player and have a look at his hair. This is the Scottish dart player who just became the world champion. He's got a mohawk and tattoos on each side of his head, which strangely is exactly how Graham, who's Scottish, looks too. So maybe it's just a thing. Music news for you today. Is October 13. Let's go back to previous October 13s. In 2002, the Spanish sisterly act Le Ketchup were number one in the UK with their strangely infectious song, which you may or may not have remembered, but you'll certainly remember when you hear a little bit of the Ketchup song. Which, incidentally, Francis has told me is one of his favourite songs. Which shouldn't come as a surprise to anybody, really. He said to me, Phil, don't you remember playing this song? And I said, I don't think I ever played it. And then I realised why, because in 2002 I was working at 2UE, and that's why I didn't play that song. Thank God. On this day, October 13, 1992, Prince released an album with the symbol on the cover, which later became his name, which nobody knew how to pronounce, because how do you pronounce love symbol? I think we should have just called him Mr. Squiggle at the time. I was talking to the guys from the Foo Fighters who said that they did a cover of a Prince song and Prince didn't like it.
10: He wasn't having it. He was not impressed in the slightest.
11: He heard it, or did his people hear it?
10: I don't even know. We recorded it in Taylor's TV room,
11: yeah,
10: and we released it as a B-side. It was just for fun,
11: yeah,
10: you know. But then in America, they started playing it on the radio all the time.
11: Oh, okay.
10: And so we thought, maybe we'll put it as like a bonus thing on our live DVD.
11: Yeah.
10: And we asked Prince, and he said, nope, it's my song.
11: There you go. That's one album you won't be playing on it.
10: Exactly. Next year.
9: On this day, October 13, 1978, Queen released their single Fat Bottomed Girls. Do you think in this day and age that song would have been released and played? I say no. In fact, I don't even know if you can still play Fat Bottom Girls on the radio without somebody ringing up and going, I'm sorry, but I find that offensive and I will be writing a letter to the manager. Couple of anniversaries for INXS on these previous October 13s. One comes from 1987 when they released their breakthrough album Kick with the hit singles Need You Tonight, Devil Inside and New Sensation. And also on October 13, 1980, INXS released their self-titled debut album, released initially only in Australia and New Zealand, and featured the hit single Just Keep Walking, which was the time when INXS were just after they changed their name from The Vegetables, as they were telling me.
10: Well, we had a residency at the Broadway Tavern in Netherlands.
9: And oh, yeah.
12: It's probably gone now.
9: Yeah,
10: and one of the nights we had when we were playing, we had a fancy dress night and everyone had to, you know, wear a costume of some sort.
12: Yeah.
10: And Kirk was a mouse, I think, a dormouse.
12: Yes, I was a dormouse.
10: Yeah.
12: But Andrew was a chicken.
13: It was our last night. And
12: It's okay, Tim.
13: I sort of co-wrote this song called The Vegetables. We are The Vegetables. And it actually ended up as the B-side on our first single. Simon.
9: And then at the Narrabeen Antler Hotel in Sydney, Tim bumped into Midnight Oil's manager, Gary Morris.
13: Well, actually, I bumped into Gary Morris whilst putting out Farris Brothers leaflets.
12: Handbills
13: at the Newport Arms Hotel.
9: Yep.
13: Car park. And he was doing the same thing for Midnight Oil in the car park, yeah. And he said, I saw you guys at the Antler. I thought you were amazing. I want you to come and talk to me. So Kirk and I went off and went into his office, and I think it was North Sydney or somewhere around there, and the rest is sort of history. We were called the Farris Brothers, and the amazing thing was that gig at the Antler, we were opening for the Angels, was absolutely packed, and Angels were huge, and their fans were just rabid, diehard fans, and the Farris Brothers got an encore.
9: Right.
13: A very significant moment, because to get an encore on the Northern Beaches, opening for the Angels, wow, we knew, you know, we were going places.
12: We did a two-week tour with the Oils, and we finished it with a show at the Stage Door Tavern supporting the Oils and the Angels.
9: Wow.
12: And it was so crowded. It took us like 20 minutes to get in the front door to get to the dressing room.
9: There you go. INXS on this day, 1980, released their self-titled debut album. I nearly played a song from this artist because, incredibly, this song came up in my dream last night. I have no idea how to explain it. But it was from Paul Simon with Art Garfunkel, and it's Paul Simon's birthday today. Born on this day in 1941, he met Art Garfunkel when they did a school production of Alice in Wonderland when they were in sixth grade. They became Simon and Garfunkel. This song was in my dream, and I was moments away from playing it when I had a change of mind. Otherwise, I would have played this.
14: Homeward bound, I wish I was homeward bound.
9: I'm not going to play it, but now I'll probably get a bunch of texts from people going, you should have played that song. I will play this, because on October 13, 1979, Fleetwood Mac released their album Tusk, the first album since Rumours in 1977, a double album, not as commercial, or at least commercially successful as Rumours, but a couple of great songs on it, like this. Hope I made the right choice to play the first song of the week. It's the anniversary of this song from the album that was released October 13, 1979, and from Tusk, Fleetwood Mac. And

Do you know, I've never seen Fleetwood Mac live in concert, and I wish I had. I mean, there's probably still the chance, but it's not the Fleetwood Mac. There's just something so incredibly magical about their music. Hope you like that, as it brings up a celebration of previous October 13s from history, and that's when they released the Tusk album. Although I nearly went with Simon and Garfunkel, but Sandra's happy with that. She said, my favourite Fleetwood Mac song is Tusk. Love the drums. I should, at some stage, if we get the anniversary of Rumours, play The Chain as well. Right decision. Excellent choice. Mick Winston Hills. Thank you, my friend. Appreciate that. What else have we got here? Susan says, back in the 70s, we all wanted to be Stevie Nicks. That is true. Imagine how hard it would have been for Christine McVie, though, being the main woman in the band. And then, you know, Stevie Nicks turns up and all of a sudden all the attention went to Stevie Nicks. Will, how are you? Can't believe two Spy v Spy.

0: albums are back in the top 10 Australian charts. There's a blast from the past. Yeah, Harry's Reasons. What a terrific, terrific album that was. Phil? Well, I don't. Good song. I'm glad you liked it. No name on that. And just getting back to, I was talking about Queen on the anniversary of Fat Bottom Girls being released. Jerry at Sutherland says, do you remember Too Fat Poker? That was a song that came out on the radio. It was on in the 1940s and early 50s. Didn't seem strange to a small boy back then. I don't remember that. But on the subject of songs that you wouldn't be able to play anymore, that would be one of them. And the other one would probably be Fat Bottom Girls. Do you remember the song by Joe Tex? And it was called, I Don't Want to Dance No More, No Big Fat Woman. And that song was on the radio and people would sing along to it. Reckon you could get away with that now? I would say the answer would probably be no. We should have a morning one morning where we just play all the songs that we're not allowed to play anymore. 11 to 4, it's an hour earlier in Queensland. We've got the newspapers on the way, front page of the newspapers, and also the news update coming up.
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0: 7 to 4, an hour earlier in Queensland. Hello, Paul. He says, Phil, I Don't Want to Dance No More with No Big Fat Woman from Joe Tex. Go on, play it. Nobody else is listening. It's pre-4 a.m. Yeah, but I don't want to get in trouble with Ben Fordham, by the way. And Paul also says no rain yet. But it's coming because I nearly got on the bike this morning. I haven't ridden the bike for 3 weeks. And then Sam said, no, take the go-kart because there's going to be rain out there. And she was absolutely right. I'll check in with the Bureau of Meteorology. But certainly for most parts of New South Wales, especially Sydney, a lot of rain on the way. Anthony says, words, Christine McVie was the grown-up in Fleetwood Mac. Yeah, I think you're probably right, actually. And strangely enough, so too was Mick Fleetwood. Huntley said Christine McVie was vastly more musically talented than Stevie Nicks, as good as Stevie was. And also Ruth says, Phil, while you were on holidays, 3AW had the live segments about Jets and Pets. So I now listen to them on a Tuesday morning. But I also like Russell Setright. Somebody else said, what about Powderfinger? Well, yeah, making a comeback, that's big news too. Phil, not a bad song, but what have you got against Prince? Because you never played a Prince song yet. Okay, I'll find a Prince anniversary for you. I don't know how I... Well, I know how I feel about this. I can't believe that the world is entertaining the idea, not just of an execution, a firing squad execution of this Fort Hood killer in America. But they're going to live stream it too.
12: Across the Army and the Pentagon were caught off guard this week by comments from Defense Secretary Pete Hegseth saying that the execution of the man convicted of killing 13 people at Fort Hood in 2009 would be public. The Pentagon confirmed that public would mean it was live streamed, an unprecedented move, and sources tell me officials have been scrambling behind the scenes to figure out how it will work. One source tells me a military unit has already been chosen to carry out the execution, but that there are still questions around soldiers' ability to say no to participating in what the military considers a legal order. There are also concerns about how to protect the identities of the soldiers and personnel involved if the execution is live streamed. Then there's the question about potential psychological impacts on the personnel involved. Sources have stressed to me that this is different than killing enemies in combat. Nidal Hassan is now in a wheelchair, and one source said he would be immobile and put up like a target. But it's still uncertain if the live stream will even occur, despite Hegseth's wishes. President Donald Trump said Saturday that he knows what the military wants to do, but that he will ultimately make a decision.
0: Tough position if you're a soldier. You know, you got to follow orders. Here's what Pete Hegseth had to say.
13: No brainer. Execution by firing squad. Army major betrays his country, radical Islamist, kills a bunch of Americans at Fort Hood. Of course we're going to do it at Fort Hood. Going to do it on a Thursday. We're going to do it at 1 o'clock, which is when he did it. And it's going to be soldiers with rifles executing the firing squad. It hadn't been since World War II since we've done that. Well, I kind of like the mentality we had in World War II, which was win, which was understand when the enemy attacks you, you need to stand your ground.
0: And Pete Hegseth there, so not the Minister for War, whatever his job title is, for nothing there. We'll talk about that later in the week, but I can't believe that's where we are in the world right now.
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0: All right, let's get the news update and then we'll have a look at the front page of the papers.
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25: Hello, I'm Jack Fenwick. Labor is being accused of targeting small business as they face increased taxes and other costs. Federal politics editor Michael Packey.
26: As politicians arrived in the national capital, they were confronted by huge billboards at the airport urging government to fix the mess created by the credit card surcharge ban. Small business owners say they can't afford to absorb the extra cost, while the tax office planned to stop accepting credit card payments until the Treasurer intervened. Opposition leader Angus Taylor says Labor has lurched from one disaster to another.
27: It only takes a bad bit of government policy and the margin's gone.
26: Under fire during question time, Prime Minister Anthony Albanese has dismissed claims he's at war with business.
28: Small business is absolutely vital to the Australian economy.
26: Later this week, the government will introduce legislation slapping a 30% tax on discretionary trusts. Michael Packey, Canberra.
25: The Royal Commission into Anti-Semitism will hear further evidence about the events leading up to the Bondi Beach terrorist attack. A father and son targeted the Hanukkah by the Sea event on December 14 last year, shooting 15 people dead. The Commission wants to hear about security at the event and intelligence about the two men involved in the incident. Due to the sensitivity of the evidence, the hearings will not be open to the public. An Australian man accused of murdering a 17-year-old girl in Thailand and hiding her body in a suitcase will plead guilty to one of the charges. News Corp is reporting Simon Peter Carman has agreed to plead guilty to concealing a corpse. The 45-year-old was arrested in June after the girl's body was found near a railway in Pattaya. A parliamentary inquiry has urged the government to invest in AI data centres and allow real-time safety monitoring of top developers. The committee endorsed updating copyright laws to help developers legally train models locally rather than overseas. The recommendations aim to balance rapid technological growth with strong protections for Australian creators and intellectual property. And the latest national illicit tobacco ladder is out and Queensland is leading the nation in its response. The Australian Council on Smoking and Health found the territories had the worst response in the country, with Victoria and Tasmania also among the weak links. WA took fourth place for the second time, close behind New South Wales in third and South Australia in second. But ACOSH CEO Laura Hunter says Queensland has set the gold standard for the rest of the country.
29: Queensland has strong closure powers, serious penalties and more than 200 enforcement staff, and it uses them strategically. It moves them into an area and shuts down all the illegal operators rather than playing whack-a-mole one shop at a time.
25: Checking sport and in the AFL, new Western Bulldogs signing Zach Butters believes returning to Victoria will take his game to another level. The star midfielder was unveiled at Witten Oval after signing a record 9-year deal worth approximately $18 million. Butters says being around family and friends will help him on the field.
30: I still feel like I've got a lot of improvement left in my football, and I feel like
2: yeah, coming to this club and working with some pretty special players, that they'll make me a better player as well. And yeah, I definitely think being back home and maybe a bit more settled off field and around a few more people that make me feel at home probably helps my game a little bit.
25: Newcastle Knights coach Justin Holbrook has signed a 2-year contract extension, keeping him with the NRL grand finalists until the end of 2030. And Mitch Marsh has been named to make a rare WA appearance at the Wacker Ground. The national T20 captain has been named in WA's 12-player squad to face Queensland in a 50-over one-day cup match.
1: 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Alexander Watson Insulation. Canberra's cold. Your house doesn't have to be.
3: After an overnight low of 11, today a shower or two and a top of 21. Wednesday, partly cloudy, a top of 18 degrees. Thursday, cloudy and a high of 16. Friday, a shower or two, 16 degrees.
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0: On 2GB, 4BC and network stations, this is Wake Up Australia with Phil O'Neill.
1: 7 minutes past four, an hour earlier in Queensland. Just further to that, just before the news, I was talking about Pete Hegseth and this live execution. Sandra said on the text, public execution is barbaric. Isn't that what we're fighting against? Hegseth is a lunatic. It's funny though, also I'm just in the studio here, I've got the TVs on and they've got the public opinion segment of the late news from News 24 last night. And they've got on their screen, execution live stream raises alarm. Australian politicians across spectrum question the public broadcast. And I think it's depending, it's not even a partisan issue anymore, you know, when we're talking about the fact that they're live streaming in this day and age, an execution, a public execution, it's something that really needs to be questioned a lot. I don't think it's going to go ahead, personally, and I would be very surprised to hear how many people actually are for this and the reasons why. Perhaps we can do that a little bit later on this week, but yeah, it's... Is this where we're at as a society? This isn't, again, this isn't a political or partisan issue. This is, I'm sure, a moral question more than anything else. Will says, hey, just getting back to Fleetwood Mac, without Bob Welch and the hard grind, Fleetwood Mac would not have been the success that they were with the Buckingham era. People should check out Bob Welch's tenure in the band. Do you remember Bob Welch? Will had a song out called Ebony Eyes. That was a terrific song. Remember Fleetwood Mac too, by the way, before they were Fleetwood Mac with Mick Fleetwood and, you know, the band that we know. With Peter Green, the guy that was the initial founder of Fleetwood Mac. Completely different band. Completely different. More of a blues feel too. All right, let's have a look at the front page of the newspapers, starting off with The Australian. The Australian Taxation Office has been accused of conducting a covert raid on small businesses and families that use trusts by cracking down on decades-old paperwork errors as trust holders brace for $13.3 billion in advice and restructuring costs due to Jim Chalmers' looming changes. It's quite a big story there, front page of The Australian. Let's go to The Age. Victorians are starting to lock into the choice before them at next month's state election. The political contest is being fought overwhelmingly on the coalition's preferred ground, which is the economy, financial, management and crimes. This would be the dominant issues on voters' minds. And the latest Resolve Political Monitor, conducted for The Age, shows that Premier Ben Carroll's personal popularity has dived 9 points to minus 11, suggesting voters have weighed up and Labor's newest leader, they're not convinced with what they see. I'm pretty much given that, really, isn't it? Can't see any way, shape or form that Ben Carroll is going to be able to win this election. Let's get to the Courier Mail. The AI chatbots keeping teams hooked on social media are peddling misinformation about the Albanese government's ban for under-16s. From one denying the laws exist and coaching kids on how to break the law, to another advising the apps themselves are not unsafe. That's the Courier Mail. Financial Review has this. New South Wales will use a scheme designed to subsidise the development of renewable energy generation to build new gas power plants as early as next year. A decision that puts the country's largest state at odds with the Albanese government's reluctance to underwrite new gas generation. Financial Review. Sydney Morning Herald has this story. Australia's health system is unprepared for the growing number of older patients arriving in emergency departments, as elderly and frail patients are left in hospital corridors to deteriorate as they wait for a bed. Emergency physicians warn. Again, it's another version of, is this where we're at? But this one more locally, Sydney Morning Herald. You know, we have a duty of care to our elderly, and that's just not good enough, is it? Front page of the Adelaide Advertiser. Financial stress in South Australian households has triggered a surge in electricity and gas disconnections, prompting an ombudsman's warning. That's the Adelaide Advertiser. The Daily Telegraph has this disturbing story. A young boy was on bail for carrying a knife when he allegedly stabbed to death a Good Samaritan who stopped to help a group of kids on his way home from work. Senior police said the man was helping a different group of youths when he was set upon in a senseless attack. And one more for you. Let's have a look at the Herald Sun. AFL players have effectively been given a free pass to take drugs in the league's new illicit substance crackdown. That's yet to be implemented, almost 7 months after being unveiled. It comes after two Carlton stars needed hospital treatment after a weekend party. But should the emphasis be on the AFL and the league's illicit substances crackdown yet to be implemented? Or could it be that these are grown men who really should also be responsible for their own actions? All right, there you go. 13 minutes past four, an hour earlier in Queensland. Okay, we're going to go to the situation in Saudi Arabia after this. We're going to talk about the Houthis. Who are they? What do they stand for? What do they want? We'll talk about that next.
0: Michael McLaren. Pretty open and shut case of neglect. Neglect to prepare for all the new arrivals, to build the necessary infrastructure, to acknowledge the concerns of the voters, and neglect to consider the basics like water. Reducing migration is an important first step to buy the economy time to rectify the neglect. But at the same time, any genuine immigration policy will focus as much on building our way out of this mess as it does on headline net migration figures.
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1: 16 minutes past four, an hour earlier in Queensland. Getting ready in just over an hour for Sydney's Best Breakfast with Ben Fordham on the way on 2GB and Jason Matthews at 5.30 Queensland time for 4BC Breakfast. 16 past four, an hour earlier in Queensland, just back to Fleetwood Mac. Susan on the text says, Stevie Nicks' sound and style was unique. I did see American Horror Story. Sam watches it. I don't watch the show, but Sam watched it. I did an entire series around the music of Fleetwood Mac, and they had witches in it, and Stevie Nicks made an appearance and did a few a cappella versions of Fleetwood Mac songs too. And Will says, get the French Kiss album by Bob Welsh. Sentimental Lady from that album was originally recorded as a Fleetwood Mac track written by him on the Bare Trees album. You're quite the Mac aficionado there, Will. Appreciate that, mate. All right, let's talk about the situation with Yemen, which is spiralling into another civil war that could swiftly engulf the entire region. Donald Trump at the moment is trying to scale back the situation there with Iran and probably doesn't need this on his plate as well. And we'll talk about, with a professor from the Australian National University in just a moment, who the Houthis are. But let's just get up to date with where we're at on that story.
12: The Iran-backed and armed Houthis in Yemen are showing they are ready and willing to fight and to escalate, attacking civilian infrastructure in Saudi Arabia. It was on Saturday that a Houthi attack hit the airport, causing the deadliest attack on Saudi Arabia in more than a decade. At least 12 people were killed, including a U.S. citizen, and more than 300 people were injured. That led into Sunday, where Saudi authorities say another attack hit the airport, striking a terminal building there and hitting a fire, and Saudi air defenses intercepted a cruise missile that was on its way effectively towards the same target here. The Saudis have carried out punishing strikes against the Houthis in Yemen. In much the same way we saw Iran fight, the Houthis are doing the same. They don't have the military capability or the weapons to match Saudi Arabia's military. What they do have are drones, ballistic missiles, and cruise missiles, and they're able to use those very effectively to cause the disruptions we're seeing here. The key question, of course, now is what is the U.S. and what is President Donald Trump going to do? The Saudis have made clear they want the U.S. involved here striking the Houthis. In fact, it was President Donald Trump who said earlier during the weekend that he's considering his options and he may get involved, but it's unclear that he's really willing to do so. And that leaves the Houthis perhaps feeling emboldened as they carry out and continue to carry out these attacks on the Saudis.
1: That report from CNN. I spoke to Amin Saikul yesterday, professor of Middle Eastern Studies at the ANU. I wanted to find out who the Houthis are and what their actual agenda is.
13: They are in control of one of the important points for the export of oil to the outside world, particularly from Saudi Arabia, and that is the Bab al-Mandeb. And they are controlling the Bab al-Mandeb.
1: Which state do they have an allegiance to, if any?
13: Well, they don't have any allegiance to any state, except that they have historically been supported by Iran, although the Iranians have disclaimed that. Nonetheless, it is very clear that they have had the backing of the Islamic Republic of Iran.
1: So why are they now attacking the Saudi Arabian airport?
13: What really started a couple of months back, an Iranian plane was going to land at the airport in Sana'a. And the Houthis have been controlling the capital of Yemen, that is Sana'a, since 2015. And that has been the major point of dispute. And the Saudis wanted to prevent the landing of that plane. And that sort of sparked off the conflict between the Houthis and the Saudis. Of course, Saudis have been trying to wrest the territorial control from the Houthis for more than 10 years, and they have been fighting the Houthis, and the Saudis have been backing the internationally recognized government of Yemen, which is based in Aden, but the Houthis have driven them out of Sana'a, and that's why they have been based in Aden. And that really sparks a round of conflicts between the two sides. And then the Saudis have been in support of the international recognized government have been acting, and the Houthis have been countering that, and the Houthis have succeeded in stopping the transport of Saudi oil through the Red Sea, and also they have been bombing several oil facilities as well as airports, particularly the airport in Riyadh, the capital of Saudi Arabia, and that's why the conflict has expanded. But the Saudis, the Houthis have also been acting in sympathy with Iran. And in many ways, the Iranians have been sort of in control of the other choke point for oil, that is the Strait of Hormuz, and the Saudis, the Houthis now in control of the Bab al-Mandeb which has really disrupted or interrupted the supply of the Saudis through a major pipeline, which is called the East-West Pipeline. It is something like 1,200 kilometers long, and that pipeline has been targeted, and that has also caused a disruption of the supply of oil from the Saudis.
1: And militarily, how well equipped are the Houthis?
13: Well, they proved to be very resilient, and they have been fighting for a long time, and they are very war-experienced fighters. They've also had a good inventory of weaponries, particularly drones and missiles. They have been making use of those drones and missiles very effectively.
1: Saudi Arabia shares direct land borders with seven countries. Should they feel really concerned about this particular situation with the Houthis? These, or do they have other people they can call on to come to their alliance?
13: Well, I think the Saudis should be very concerned, and the region should be concerned, and the world should be concerned, because since the closure of the Strait of Hormuz, although President Trump keeps claiming that the Strait of Hormuz is open, but that's not entirely the case. The only way that Saudis have been exporting their oil is through this pipeline, through the Bab el-Mandeb, which is under the control of the Houthis. Normally, Saudi Arabia produces something like 10.5 million barrels a day, and about half of that, or a little bit less than half, has been exported through this pipeline and through the Red Sea. And now that has also been disrupted, and that's one of the reasons that why the prices of oil still have remained very high and is affecting the global economy. So, in other words, the two major passages through which oil has been supplied from the Gulf to the outside world have been really blocked. That is the Strait of Hormuz and Bab el-Mandeb.
1: And Donald Trump seems like he has no appetite to get involved in another conflict at the moment with what he's got going on with Iran. I read an article that said that the Houthis would be very, very difficult, if not impossible, to defeat. Why would that be?
13: United States tried to bomb the Houthi sites, and that is, did it for 2 months. At the end, the two sides, that is under Trump administration, reached an agreed ceasefire. And that ceasefire has been in place. In fact, the Houthis have claimed that they want to observe that that's a ceasefire. And also, initially, President Trump and his administration had announced that they want to mediate between Saudi Arabia and the Houthis in terms of bringing about a political solution. But in the light of the latest Houthi attacks on the Riyadh airport, President Trump was asked about it, I think it was yesterday, and he said, we are now considering the option of intervention, but I don't think he's made any decision, or at least no decision has been announced up to this point.
1: If Yemen spiraled into a civil war, would it be similar to the situation that we saw in Iraq and also Syria, or would it be far more complicated and dangerous than that?
13: Well, I think it's far more complicated, although perhaps as dangerous as the war with Iraq, and of course what was really civil war going on in Syria for a long time. But this, the Houthi-Saudi conflict can have much wider implications, because it basically means that there are two wars going on simultaneously. One is between the United States and Iran, which has not really formally ended in any way, and it could be reignited at any time, and the other one is between the Houthis and the government of Yemen, backed by Saudi Arabia, and therefore a conflict between the Houthis and Saudi Arabia. And because this whole conflict affects the supply of Saudi oil to the outside world, that has major implications for the global economy and global strategic situation.
1: I know it's very hard to predict what's going to happen, but do you think that we're in a situation, or getting closer to a situation, where the entire region could get pulled into this conflict?
13: Well, I mean, that is a possibility because Saudi Arabia very recently has signed a security pact with Turkey and Pakistan. I don't think that Turkey has deployed the forces in Saudi Arabia to fight the Houthis yet, but there have been reports of Pakistanis have stationed forces in Saudi Arabia, and there have been reports of Pakistani Air Force being in action against the Houthis. And there was a report this morning that the Houthis claiming that they have captured something like 47 or 250 Pakistani soldiers, whether that's really true or not. But it does mean that the war expanding beyond a conflict between the Houthis and the Yemeni's government and Saudi Arabia.
1: All right, Amin, we'll leave it there, but it's always good to talk to you. Thank you so much, my friend.
13: My pleasure.
1: Amin Saikali, who I spoke to yesterday, Professor of Middle Eastern Studies at the Australian National University, in a situation that just seems to spiral from one, or spiral being not really the word, lurch from one extreme to the other. 4:27, an hour earlier in Queensland. We'll get to the newsroom after this. We'll get your sports update, and then we'll try and tackle the issue of youth crime in Australia.
14: 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We've got a 2 kilometre queue on John Corey Road this morning. Cars, utes, even the boss. Wait, that's no accident. They're all turning into Gloria Jean's drive-thru. 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That freshly brewed coffee smells incredible from up here.
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3: Coming up to 29 minutes to 5, an hour earlier in Queensland, on the text. Hello, Bruce. Bruce said, so what has this government ever done for small business? Absolutely nothing. Albanese and Chalmers got up in question time yesterday and deflected every question the LNP asked about refusing credit card payments from businesses, wrecking the country one disaster to the other. Again, I'm going back to use the word lurching, if you like. And Robin says, of course, the other countries support all wars. Meanwhile, the world suffers economic issues like, for example, the cost of living. And Mick says on the text, Donald Trump can't afford to get involved with another war. The Americans are already angry about fuel prices and the cost of living resulting from the tariffs and the Iran war as well. Okay, after this we'll talk about the issues of youth crime and the results of an inquiry into Australia's youth justice and incarceration system. But before we do that, let's get to the news update.
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3: And in the 2GB Sydney newsroom, good morning to Dusty Fitzpatrick.
5: Good morning, Phil. Labor MPs are urging the federal government to permanently fix issues stemming from the credit card surcharge ban. The issue has dominated discussion in federal parliament as politicians return to Canberra. Emergency physicians warn the country's health system isn't prepared for the growing number of older patients. An Australasian College of Emergency Medicine report forecasts a 411% increase in patients aged 85 and over by 2050, and an urgent call-out's being issued for Australians to donate blood this week as reserves plunged to their lowest level in a decade. Donations have fallen 60% since June, with the prolonged cold and flu season reducing critical supplies. Thanks, Phil. There'll be more news in about 28 minutes.
3: Which makes it 28 minutes to 5. Thanks, Dusty. An hour earlier in Queensland.
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3: To cricket. The first test between Australia and South Africa in Durban. Australia's got the upper hand at stumps on day 4. South Africa sitting on 4 for 102, needing 319 runs to beat Australia. Matt Renshaw's been the star for Australia, scoring 190 in the first innings and turning the tables for Australia after South Africa looked in control earlier on. He carried his epic form, scoring 82, setting up the tough run chase for South Africa. With a fifth and final test set to begin at 6:30pm tonight, AEST, Australian Eastern Standard Time, Australia is clearly on top, needing only 6 wickets to go 1-0 up in the 3-test series. And the second test is set to take place in Kebherka, formerly known as Port Elizabeth. That's starting on Sunday. What about the pronunciation? That was pretty good. When I was a kid, I grew up in South Africa. I used to be able to speak fluent Afrikaans. Now I can only remember Ek Hach Asir Pinky, which was Afrikaans for I have a sore finger. You know, stays with you. It's a bit like riding a bike. Marty from Werribee says, Phil, will we ever be at a point in the world where there are no wars? Pretty sad state of affairs. Well, that's it. It's more a case of where isn't there a war than where is there one. Nick also says, Phil, I can't believe that there are still voters in Australia who support Albanese and this overspending government. Inflation is simply a matter of government spending. More, at least spending more than it can afford and more than we can afford, and yet there's still people out there, thank goodness, you know, they think they're doing a good job. Go figure that one out. All right, 26 minutes to 5 an hour earlier in Queensland. So we're at a time where youth justice policy across Australia has taken an increasingly punitive turn.

0: federal Senate inquiry laid out the evidence for a different path, and it stopped short, however, of recommending the range of reforms required and needed. The inquiry into Australia's youth justice and incarceration system has been almost 2 years in the making. After the 2025 federal election interrupted the original inquiry, it was re-established in October 2025. And I spoke yesterday to Matt Taylor, who's a professor at the Faculty of Business and Economics at the Monash University, to get more insight into what to do about the issue we've got with youth crime. And also, I wanted to find out about the inquiry. And I said, what did we learn from the findings that we had in the inquiry?
1: Yeah, so the findings were really dire. The inquiry found that Australia's youth justice system is really in significant need of reform. The current approach is extensive. It fails to adequately address the underlying causes of offending, and it's associated with high reoffending. And so as it stands at the moment, you've got taxpayer money being spent in a way that's completely out of line with the existing evidence base, and most fundamentally is doing nothing to make our community safer.
0: It must be hard, though, to try and figure out what the main underlying factors are of youth crime. Did they get into it enough?
1: Yeah, Phil, we've had decades of inquiries, reviews of evidence, which has found that children who enter the youth justice system are disproportionately experiencing significant disadvantage, trauma, oftentimes school disengagement, homelessness. These are kids who have experienced violence and abuse, oftentimes themselves. Upon experiencing that violence and abuse, they've very rarely received a response which has dealt with that trauma. The moment that they're offending has come to the attention of the system, that system has come down really hard. And don't get me wrong, Phil, we absolutely need a community where everyone feels safe. And yet, when you've got decades of reports telling us that incarcerating these kids will not just do nothing to improve community safety, but in fact make it worse. We know the longer a young person spends in youth detention, the more likely they are to offend when they come out. Then you've got to really ask the question whether or not a inverted commas tough on crime approach is political convenience, or whether in fact our politicians and our nation's leaders are committed to solving the substantive problem.
0: The leaders have got to be seen to be doing something and are being urged by the community as well. It's understandable that nobody wants to incarcerate youth, but also I think people are a little bit at their wit's end, especially in rural Australia, as to what to do. It seems that a lot of the kids are getting away with it and are getting off scot-free, and that must be also an issue for the police.
1: Yeah, and the report outlines some really concrete things that can be done to make our community safer. And as I say, this is well established. Firstly, establish national minimum standards whereby the experience of young people in detention actually goes some way to addressing the reasons for their offending. Introduce diversion and restorative justice options. The report finds that these approaches are far more effective than putting a young person in detention. It doesn't go so far as to recommend them. I think the report could have gone further, but the findings of the report are clear that these alternatives to detention are much more likely to result in young people who don't go on to offend. And to your question, Phil, I absolutely get it that people see media reporting where there's attention placed on youth crime, and this is not to take anything away from the reality of those victims of crime, but what we've seen over a couple of decades is a reduction in youth crime. And so we've got to make sure that in having this discussion and in the discussion our nation's leaders promotes, that it's orientated around the evidence, it's orientated around facts, and it's orientated around an approach that is actually going to make our community safer.
0: It doesn't look like the threat of incarceration is an issue for a lot of younger people. So the issue seems to be that there's a lack of deterrent. How do you go about that, do you think?
1: I think you're spot on, Phil. The young people that I've engaged with who have been in the youth justice system, some of them are to such a significant degree lacking hope that they have shared with me that absolutely they're not too worried if they go back in. And that reflects a system that is in direct contravention of the United Nations Convention on the Rights of the Child. It reflects a system that is not seeing detention as a last resort, and it reflects a system that is doing very little to address the underlying reasons why we've got young people in a situation where they're offending. And so when we're throwing money at a system that is not making our community safer, and this report makes it clear, we've got to take a moment to stop, reflect on that evidence, and think about how we can do things differently.
0: So did the Senate inquiry stop short of recommending the kind of reforms that we need then?
1: I think it's a really good start, Phil, and it's a start that builds on decades of prior work. I think the recommendation to introduce national minimum standards for youth justice is welcome. There's also a recommendation, and it goes to the really valuable work you're doing to bring attention to this issue, for a national public education campaign, which makes it clear what alternatives to incarcerating children can be and the impact of those alternatives on community safety and wellbeing. And so there's some positive recommendations in the report. There's also a need to go much further and explore what those national minimum standards would actually entail. We should not be living in a country where children below the age of 14 can be in prison. That's just not right. And we should not be living in a country where the federal government, and by extension the states and territories, are not living up to our commitments under the United Nations Convention on the Rights of the Child.
0: I can see the community's frustration, though, because somehow it has become everybody's problem. But also there's the problem that the police must be feeling that their hands are tied and that they really can't do anything, especially when you've got juvenile crime. So we're just going round in circles here, aren't we?
1: Yeah, I think, Phil, until we've got a response that addresses the underlying root causes of why a young person is offending. And I'll give you one example. Currently, we do not have a substantive response to children who are victim survivors of violence and abuse. We've made significant progress as it relates to violence against women, but there is no specialist response focused on the needs of children who have experienced violence and abuse. And that's not a small number of kids. We know from the Australian Trauma Treatment Study that 2/3 of Australian children have experienced at least one type of child maltreatment. Now, not all of them, of course, go on to offend themselves, and yet we know that those children and young people who have been involved with child protection, who have experienced their own victimisation as kids, particularly boys, disproportionately boys, end up in youth justice. We know that those young people are at a greater risk of offending, and yet we're doing very little to respond to their untreated trauma. And then we wonder why they go on to offend. And so absolutely, police have their hands tied, because by the time a young person comes to the attention of police, there has been so many missed opportunities for early intervention that you end up in a situation where, yeah, in the system we've got at the moment, there's very few options.
0: And I don't think there's any lack of understanding or lack of empathy, especially of children who come from troubled homes in the community. But I also think that there's a situation now where people just, not just in rural Australia, but also in the capital cities, where they're thinking, what do we do from here? What can the government do? Because you're talking about early intervention. What kind of schemes do they need to put into place, do you think, Matt?
1: Yeah, Phil, I think first and foremost, we've got to see youth detention as a measure of last resort. We've got to make sure that we're diverting as many young people as we can away from the youth justice system. And that doesn't mean avoiding accountability. You've got restorative justice approaches that arguably involve greater levels of accountability than in engagement with the youth justice system. They involved young people facing up, where it's safe to do so, facing up to the person they've harmed, understanding the harm they've caused, and seeking to make sure they rectify that harm. And so accountability is front and centre, but that accountability doesn't necessitate incarceration. We've also got to make sure that we've got responses that are keeping young people engaged with school, making sure there's a roof over their head, treating mental health, substance use, and as I've touched on, responding to young people's own experience of victimisation. This is not rocket science, Phil. We've got decades of work which show us what is needed, and these approaches are cheaper and more effective than the approach we're adopting at the moment, which is throwing a hell of a lot of cash at a system that fundamentally isn't working.
0: Is there any value in looking at an initiative that punishes the parents for their children's behaviour, or has the horse already bolted on that one, do you think?
1: I think parents have a huge role to play here, Phil, and I wouldn't start from the premise of seeking to punish parents, but I'd absolutely start from the premise that any young person is to such a significant extent impacted by their parents. We've got to see a greater investment in parenting programs, and we've got to see a greater investment in programs that address the stresses on parents' life, and ultimately as well hold parents accountable for bringing up a young person in a way that allows them to flourish. And so I absolutely wouldn't frame it as punishment, but there absolutely has to be an accountability there to support parents to engage with their young people in a way that enables them to reach their full potential and really make sure that they're not engaging in behaviours that result in a community that isn't safe.
0: I hate to use the word punishment, but accountability is a sense of punishment for the parents, because you've got to try and make the parents responsible, as you say, for the child's actions. Matt, great to talk to you, mate. Thanks very much.
1: You're a gem. Thanks, Phil.
0: Matt Tyler, I spoke to yesterday, who is a professor at the Faculty of Business and Economics at the Monash University. Got some texts, quite a few that came through on this, but you know, what do you do? Because I mean, if you're a cop, again, your hands are essentially tied. You know, does incarcerating kids, is that going to make them turn out to be better citizens, or will they learn skills from kids in incarceration already and then come out worse off than when they went in? And I mean, you don't want to tie a kid with the same brush, because that wouldn't be fair. But we've got a situation now. We have a situation, like Peter says on the text, that youth crime is an epidemic and not handled properly. It's allowing serious criminals to go free with no consequences for long-term distrusting business and community concerns. And that's a good point too. The community needs to be protected as well. But how do you hold the parents accountable? We'll get to your text after this. 13 to 5, an hour earlier in Queensland.
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0: 9 minutes to five, an hour earlier in Queensland, we're talking about the results of Australia's youth justice crisis and the inquiry that they had into that. And got a few texts coming through as well. You know, it's tough because we don't want to be victims to this. We don't want kids to have to go through an incarceration when they're kids and come out the other end of it worse than when they went in. So where do you hold the responsibility? Do you make the kids responsible, 13, 14 years of age? You know, my dad was really tough, really, really tough. Had a really, you know, heavy-handed approach to discipline, which, you know, I resent later in life. However, you know, the deterrent for me was if I had gotten into trouble with my dad, I would have been in big trouble. And that was the reason why I never got into trouble. Not that I had a fear of the police, but I had a fear of my dad. Maybe that's got something to do with it. But you know, where do you go from here? Because we do have an issue. Do you put the kids in the army? Do you find better role models? Nick says, we've been soft and constantly been soft. I work in a school and I see daily the turning of our attention away from the issues. We should be facing and saying, "In you know, it won't fix itself on its own. You know, the softer you are, the more they take advantage of that." And Nick also went on to say, I work in the justice system. I was a prison officer, and on occasion I had to go to juvenile justice to pick up details. You might as well have them in a holiday camp, mate, he says. Also, this one from Sandra said, I don't accept that there's less young crime now than there used to be. Jerry said, what are you going to do? Sentence them to interminable sessions with a crazy psychologist? What will that do for them? Maureen said, there's been no reduction in Victoria, so give them a hard workout during the day, no entertainment at night, make it boring so they won't want to go back. Is that the solution? Do you go back and do you say, well, hang on, you know, the parents should be held responsible for this? Do you put them in some kind of system, not necessarily incarceration, but go and work out in a rural property in Australia? Let's get the Terry's on the phone. Morning, mate. Hello.
13: Hello.
0: Hello, Terry.
13: Yeah. Look, I just wanted to say I feel sorry for the youth, but you got to look at it from the other side. Unfortunately, some years ago, we had our house broken into by a number of young youths, two cars stolen, high-speed car chases, helicopters had to be used. Eventually, they found the cars 6 hours from Sydney. And then the police told me that these people had so many prizes as long as their arm.
0: Mm.
13: And you look at the impact on the family and the impact it had on my wife and how scared one gets in their own home.
0: Of course, yeah, yeah.
13: It's hard to feel bad. I think the problem is actually that the youth's parents, unfortunately, aren't taking responsibility. And I think a lot of the youths are happy to go to get locked up because at least they get a bed, and a food, you know, some food for the night. I think you've got to go back that step further and say, well, how do we make the parents that bit more responsible?
0: Because, yeah,
13: But I think you've also got to feel very sorry for the people that actually have impacted. And, I mean, when they found those children, they were going to go and do another crime, and they were all set to go for another crime just as they got arrested.
0: That's right. And, you know, the other thing is, too, that there are other victims, like you mentioned, your wife as well. And I can see why people would be resentful of this, too, because they would be going, hang on, you know, I obey the law, I pay my taxes, I want some safety in my house. So I have every right to feel safe on the streets of the city that I live in as well. The problem is that we're dealing with kids, and that's where we can't seem to find an answer to this, because we don't really know where to start.
13: I think the children also, the kids, I think, are often promoted by some people behind them, and they get paid a pittance for going and stealing a car, and sometimes it's just fun as well. But they know that as youths under a certain age, they can't get into a lot more
0: trouble. Well, that's it. You know, that's the thing. They've got no respect for the law because they know that they can get away with it, you know. And that's such a difference to when we were younger, that you did have respect for the cops, whereas now the younger generation, and not everybody, I mean, it's no point putting out a blanket, you know, sort of generalisation, but a lot of younger people don't have the respect for the law or for authority that we had when we were younger. I don't know if it's an epidemic or it's more endemic of the society that we live in at the moment. Appreciate the call. 4 minutes to 5, an hour earlier in Queensland. Let's get to the newsroom, and then after this we're going to talk about, changing the direction, the problems with bats.
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1: Well, I only go to the people in the know. 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
8: Coming up to 5, an hour earlier in Queensland, back with more of your texts after the news. And this story from New South Wales Health, issuing a warning, 43 people bitten by bats over a two-week period.
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11: Good morning, I'm Dusty Fitzpatrick. Labor is trying to distance itself from the problems that have emerged from the decision to ban the credit card surcharge. Small businesses say they're being forced to shoulder the extra cost. The tax office then stated it would no longer accept credit card payments until the government intervened in to reverse the matter. Small Business Minister Anne Arley says she's working through the reforms introduced by the Reserve Bank.
12: The RBA announced their decision to ban surcharges on March 31st. First of this year, stating that surcharges will be banned from October 1st. On October 1st, the ATO announced their decision that they would not be accepting credit cards, and that's when I found out.
11: Emergency physicians warn the country's health system isn't prepared for the growing number of older patients. An Australasian College of Emergency Medicine report forecasts a 411% increase in patients aged 85 and over by 2050. The country's property slump is threatening state budgets, with $30 billion in stamp duty revenue at risk over the next 4 years, Jack Fenwick explains.
13: A deepening property market downturn is putting severe pressure on state finances across the country. Economists warn a prolonged slump could wipe out up to $30 billion in stamp duty collections over the next 4 years. New South Wales has already felt the brunt of the downturn, recording a near 25% plunge in monthly property tax revenues, driven by a sharp drop in housing transactions. Jack Fenwick reporting.
11: A Perth man accused of murdering a 17-year-old girl in Thailand will plead guilty to at least one of the charges laid against him. Simon Peter Carman is understood to have agreed to plead guilty to concealing a body. The 45-year-old was arrested in June after the girl's body was found near a railway in Pattaya. Convicted New South Wales killer Daniel Billings will appeal his jail term for killing Molly Ticehurst. Billings was sentenced to 28 years in prison for the murder of his former partner at Forbes in the state's Central West in 2024. A study has found bushfire smoke can worsen city air quality due to a reaction between emissions and existing pollutants. Researchers found the number of smoke-affected hours across Queensland has almost tripled since 2017. QUT study lead Dr. Xu Jin Lee says the worst pollution is recorded when smoke reached urban areas within 12 hours.
14: The bushfire smoke contains five particulate matter. They are really small,
4: particle can penetrate into our lung.
11: Also making news, six Ukrainian energy sites have been hit by Russia hours after the US president announced an energy ceasefire between the countries. And a call-out's being issued for Australians to donate blood as reserves plunged to their lowest level in a decade. In finance, the Dow Jones is trading up 206 points, the Nasdaq down 125, one Aussie dollar buying 69 US cents. Now in sport, South Africa has ended day four of the first test against Australia in Durban on 4 for 102. The visitors declaring it 6 for 314, setting the hosts a total of 421 to chase. Sydney FC goalkeeper Harrison Devenish-Mears has been cleared to play in Friday night's A-League derby with the Wanderers. The 29-year-old underwent off-season surgery after the discovery of a blood clot. Sky Blues coach Patrick Kisnorbo says his keeper is good to go.
9: He's fully recovered, which is a good sign for us. He's been training well. And yeah, he's looking forward to Friday, I'm sure.
11: Sydney has reportedly shut down North Melbourne's first offer for Nick Blakey, and the Knights coach Justin Holbrook has signed a 2-year contract extension, keeping him with the NRL grand finalists until 2030. News and sport.
7: 2CC weather. Alexander Watson Insulation. Canberra's cold. Your house doesn't have to be.
14: After an overnight low of 11, today a shower or two and a top of 21. Wednesday partly cloudy, a top of 18 degrees. Thursday cloudy and a high of 16. Friday a shower or two, 16 degrees.
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0: a new day. 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
1: 7 minutes past five, an hour earlier in Queensland as we get ready for the juggernaut that is Sydney's Best Breakfast with Ben Fordham on the way on 2GB at 5:30. I wonder if Roger's in today too. Hopefully I could go and pester him again. And also Mark Levy, speaking about scratching people on the belly, I'll have to go around to Mark Levy, who's back as well. Give him a scratch on the belly, because he knows that and he likes that. So that's coming up a bit later. 5:30 Brisbane time, Jason Matthews back on the radio on 4BC, followed by Gary Hardgrave. Can have a look at the weather in just a moment. There's quite a bit of it around. We'll go to the Bureau of Meteorology. Hot yesterday in Sydney. Hot. Unbelievable. But you could feel there was a storm on the way as well, which is why Scott from Wentie, I didn't get on the bike this morning. He said, Phil, it's pretty wet out there. Mate, good to hear from you. Thanks, Scott. Just going back to that conversation we had about youth crime just before the news a moment ago. Ray said, well, here's a solution for you, Phil. He says this on the text, boot camp. That's one solution, perhaps, you might want to look at. Mick says in Victoria, they believe incarceration is not the answer for youth offenders. But, you know, they're getting younger and younger, the kids out there committing crimes, is what Mick said there too. And Will also sent me a text, and one that came in from another Nick, who said, Phil, have you seen the size of some of these teenagers? Are you talking about 14, 15-year-olds, twice the size as somebody like me. You know, who's going to worry about the safety, me or them? Well, it's funny because my car got stolen back in 1999, I think, and I remember saying to the cop, oh, I'll give these kids a bloody talking to, you know. Anyway, the kids were just, you know, huge, huge, 14, 15-year-olds, you know, 10 times the size of me. All right, 9 minutes past five, an hour earlier in Queensland. 131873 is our number, or if you want to send me a text, 0460 873 873. New South Wales Health has issued an urgent Lyssa virus warning. 43 people have been bitten by bats in New South Wales over a two-week period. I spoke to Dr. David Derheim yesterday, Service Director for Hunter Population Health, because I wanted to know why it is that we've got this issue with the bats at the moment. What's the reason for it?
2: We find that under certain both climatic and environmental conditions that people do come into bats more frequently, but we don't normally see the large number of exposures that we're currently seeing. And it seems to be a combination of a couple of things. We've had some warm weather, and this is the time when the bats are pupping, and their little pups are very vulnerable in warm weather. So 35 degrees and pup trees. And then there's a lot of stress on the bats at the moment. Food supplies are relatively low. And because of that, they're hanging around in places like people's back garden for much longer periods than they normally would. So people are coming into contact with bats. We've also seen some erratic bat behavior, with some people actually being attacked by bats. And that makes us really worry, because the risk is then much higher that the bat may actually be infected with bat Lyssa virus.
1: And where is this happening? And is it primarily around dusk?
2: No, we've seen exposures throughout the day. It's all the way down the east coast of Australia, particularly the New South Wales coast at the moment. And we are seeing exposures throughout the day. Obviously, heat-related exposures occur during the hotter periods in the day, when the bat may be found ailing on the ground and people feel very keen to try and rescue it, but also exposures in the early morning and late afternoon.
1: So if you've got a bat there, I mean, I wouldn't pick one up, but would the best advice be to get in touch with Wires or somebody like that?
2: Absolutely. So because of the possibility that the bat might have effectively the Australian form of rabies, or the bat Lyssa virus, which can be potentially fatal, as sadly we saw last year with a gentleman in his 50s in New South Wales, you need to avoid touching the animal. Now, people do want to help. They hate to see any other mammal ailing, and the best thing to do is really to call wildlife workers who are trained, who've got the right equipment. They can do it safely. They don't harm the animal, which we inadvertently might do when we handle it incorrectly, and they don't get bitten or scratched. So that's the right thing to do, the safe thing to do, and also the best thing for the bat as well.
1: And with the swooping, are they coming at people for any particular reason?
2: If the bat is behaving very unusually, that can be because of either infection or the fact that it's trying very hard to find additional food. So some of that behavior, the ecologists tell us, is really being driven by the fact that they're quite desperate to find food. They're hanging around in places they normally wouldn't. They'd retire to their canopies, but they're hanging around for longer periods in that people's backyards, and so the opportunities for exposure are just so much higher. But we would really encourage folks to avoid them. A dead bat, again, don't be fooled. The bat may well be dehydrated and may not be dead. Again, good idea to call WIRES or one of the wildlife services. If the bat's been lying there for a period of time and is definitely dead, again, don't have contact. You may still get scratched, or possibly if you contact the head, get a scratch from a tooth. Best then is to use a shovel and remain away from the bat, and pop it in the general waste.
1: And if you get bitten or scratched by a bat, is there a very real chance then that you could get Lysa virus?
2: Look, fortunately, it's fairly rare, but we have had 4 fatal cases, 3 up in Queensland and 1 in New South Wales last year, where people basically develop exactly the same terrible picture of rabies. And once you've got the signs of rabies or Baclisa virus infection, you can't do a thing. So there's no effective treatment. So this is why we say, look, let's avoid it. If one is unlucky and you have got bitten or scratched by either a flying fox or a microbat, it is a medical emergency. Really important to wash the area really well with warm water and soap for at least 15 minutes. Apply some Betadine if you've got it and seek medical care. In these circumstances, we arrange for a course of rabies vaccination and possibly immunoglobulin to basically prevent the infection actually developing. So it's not something that one can ignore, but again, much better not to get scratched or bitten in the first place.
1: Of course. And what are the early symptoms?
2: Early symptoms are often a fever. The person's mental status can deteriorate, but it's a strange picture where one can behave quite normally and then get periods of quite severe delirium. And this is progressive, and eventually one develops a coma, and unfortunately the outcome is fatal. So what we're trying very hard to do is make sure we don't, which is quite an easy thing to do, you avoid contact with the animals. And if you are unlucky and the animal has made contact with you, make sure that you go and get a good, clean the wound, apply Betadine, and make sure that you actually go and seek medical care so that we can arrange a vaccination or immunoglobulin for you.
1: Do we have any idea how long this period will last that the bats are going to be acting like this, David?
2: Look, the ecologists say as soon as there's an improvement in the food supply, we should see the risks diminishing. But then no one's prepared at this stage, obviously, to give a hard date. Mm. We find that through the summer periods, there is the possibility of people coming into contact with flying foxes or microbats. Hopefully, this higher risk period will soon come to an end.
1: Is there anything in particular that could provoke them? I mean, if you're just walking under a tree or something like that, could you feel fairly safe? Or is there something like people disturbing their place where they are?
2: It's always a good idea to avoid a roost. So if there are bats about, rather stay well away. They do try in the cool of the day, and then obviously when they rest at night, that they use the canopies of trees. Generally, those are well known, so it's a good idea to avoid those places. So where bats are congregating is a good place to avoid.
1: It's not something we expect this time of the year with all the moths that we've had recently. We've got, you know, from one to the other.
2: The wildlife is burgeoning.
1: David, I appreciate it. Thank you so much.
2: My great pleasure.
1: Dear Dr. David Durheim, Services Director at the Hunter Population Health. Throughout the show, especially early in the morning as we're filling through the night, we have a little thing which we like to call things that'll kill you this week. And last week it was all about the pneumonic plague, but this week I certainly wouldn't have had bats on my bingo card. 16 past 5, an hour earlier in Queensland. We'll have a look at some of your overnight news in just a moment. The finance is on the way and the all-important week in weather.
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1: 20 past five, an hour earlier in Queensland. Ben Fordham on the way with Sydney's Best Breakfast on 2GB. In just a little over 10 minutes, Jason Matthews on 4BC at 5.30 Brisbane time. Ian just said on the email, now, that's the last thing we need, bats to be attacking people. Yeah, from above, this is nightmarish. True. You'll say hello to your next-door neighbour. You go, hello, Jim, how are you going? He's going, I go, my name's not Jim. My name is Batman. Let's have a quick look and see some of the things that are going on in the world. Canada is preparing for a long-shot US invasion. And also the IMF predicts that AI will affect nearly 40% of global jobs. Well, they've got a broadcaster at a radio station in Spain that's able to interact now with the callers. So we thought our gig was safe. Maybe not so much so now. UK Prime Minister Andy Burnham says that the RAF Fairford incident was almost certainly directed by Iran. And also Saudi Arabia's Riyadh International Airport will remain closed until October 17 as well. Russian intelligence agencies say Russia is stepping up, or sorry, European intelligence agency says Russia is stepping up on their assassination plots against defense executives in Europe. And a man was sentenced to 18 months in prison for using bots to stream his very own AI-generated songs, and he managed to get himself $8 million. Elon Musk is now richer than the richest person you can think of. Not even anybody else like contemporaries combined, people like J.D. Rockefeller and others, can even come close to him. Recent gains in shares of SpaceX and Tesla have pushed Elon Musk's net worth beyond the $1 trillion mark. So if you were Elon Musk and you felt like buying a country, here are some of the countries that Elon Musk could buy with only pocket money that he's got in his pocket. He could have Hungary, New Zealand, Finland, Chile, Portugal. He could get two of these countries for the price of one. South Africa, where he was born, he could, you know, buy his own country back. Ireland, Belgium, and even Switzerland as well. Well, if you've got the money and you feel like buying a country, why not? How are you going at the gym, incidentally? The other day I was quite impressed because I managed to plank for nearly 90 seconds. And I said to my wife, Sam, I said, look at that, huh? 63-year-old man, and here I am planking for nearly 90 seconds. Well, forget that. A 61-year-old fitness enthusiast and a grandmother broke her own world record for holding a plank at the Hutzman World Senior Games in Utah over the weekend. How did Donna Jean Wild go as part of her record attempt? Incidentally, she has another world record attempt, which she beat. So this whole thing is to celebrate athletic achievements for people over the age of 50. I think if you can get out of your chair over the age of 50 without making a noise, you deserve a record for that. So how long did this 61-year-old grandmother go doing a non-stop plank without a break? 5 hours. 5 bloody hours. Show off.
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1: ASX 200 index closed 66.6 points higher or 0.8% to 8783.2. Currently $1 Australian buying 69 US cents, 53 British pence. Let's get the weather for the week with Robert from the Bureau of Meteorology. Morning, mate.
10: Yep, so starting from Brisbane, today we will have thunderstorms and showers developing this afternoon for around about midday, actually, and then intensifying through the evening and then tapering off in the late evening. You will see the chance of thunderstorms. There may be the slight chance, which is about a 0 to 10% chance of a severe thunderstorm, but most likely not. You just get your garden variety thunderstorms, and that will mean some rainfall of about 1 to 15 millimetres today. And then for the rest of the week, it's a much better forecast, actually. Temperatures cool tomorrow to about 25, and it'll be mostly dry with just some light showers. And the showers are more likely in the morning tomorrow and early afternoon. Thursday, mostly dry, about 24 degrees as well. Friday, Saturday, Sunday, temperatures cool further to about 22, 23. And there's the chance of a few light showers in the afternoon those days. But this is summer, and this is what happens in Brisbane, and those days won't be anywhere near as rainy as today. This is definitely the rainiest day for the week ahead.
1: All right, what about Sydney? Looks like we've got some storms on the way for the week.
10: Same story for Sydney, essentially. We do have the chance of some thunderstorms today, in the morning mainly, but definitely a chance of showers all day and about 5 to 20 millimetres of rainfall on the cards. Then Wednesday, Thursday will be even cooler as we're still in the southerlies at about 19 degrees on Wednesday and 20 on Thursday. Friday, a few more showers coming, and Saturday as well as a bit of a trough gets going before things settle down a bit on Sunday. Today will be raining. Wednesday, a little bit of a reprieve, and then from Thursday, the showers will be building through to Saturday. But Sunday, the showers do drop out, so at least we can look forward to that.
1: That's it. 5:25, an hour earlier in Queensland.
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1: Thanks to the producer, Francis, and also Graham, who's Scottish, for helping us through the night. It's his birthday on Friday, too. Sydney's Best Breakfast, Ben Fordham coming up, followed by Mark Levy. He's back. Jason Matthews on 4BC.

0: which is on March 31st of this year, stating that surcharges will be banned from October 1st. On October 1st, the ATO announced their decision that they would not be accepting credit cards, and that's when I found out.
1: Pay satisfaction across the public service has dropped, according to early results from a staff census. As reported by the Canberra Times, 61% of public servants felt they were being fairly remunerated, down from 66% last year. Less than half of those who participated in the APS employee census felt that change was being well managed in their agency. A woman accused of attacking her housemate with a samurai knife has been refused bail in the ACT Magistrates Court. Jeff Tyler reports.
2: The court heard Samantha Schubert had been staying at the alleged victim's home for the last month. On Saturday, she allegedly attacked the housemate with a samurai knife, cutting her finger. Miss Schubert is then accused of stealing the woman's car. Special Magistrate Lucinda Wilson said the risks of re-offending and previous failures to appear in court led her to make the decision that Miss Schubert would not comply with bail conditions. Jeff Tyler, Capital Radio News.
1: A new race to control the moon is heating up between billionaires and major world powers. Elon Musk has announced plans to build a self-growing city on the moon within a decade, while Jeff Bezos says he wishes to colonise it. Experts are saying the fight harkens back to Cold War tensions between the US and the USSR, with discussions emerging about the 1967 United Nations Outer Space Treaty. The ANU's Dr. Brad Tucker says the treaty is out of date.
3: Most people do uphold the treaties, but there's a few issues. The treaties were written for a world that does not exist today. And I'm not talking about politically necessarily. I'm talking about the technology that we can do. The stuff that we can now accomplish is in no shape or way reflected in the treaties that kind of establish space.
1: And a heads up for motorists that school zones are back in operation this week as kids return back to the classrooms. Locals are being reminded that speed, distraction and illegal parking are all factors that can put children at risk and are being urged to be extra cautious during peak school times.
4: Sports update with the Energy People. 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
1: South Africa has ended day four of the first test against Australia in Durban on 4 for 102. The visitors declaring at 6 for 314, setting the hosts a total of 421 to chase. Sydney FC goalkeeper Harrison Devenish-Mears has been cleared to play in Friday night's A-League Derby with the Wanderers. The 29-year-old underwent off-season surgery after the discovery of a blood clot, but Sky's Blue coach Patrick Hisnorbo says his keeper is good to go. In the AFL, Sydney has reportedly shut down North Melbourne's first offer for Nick Blakey. The Swans defender is looking to force his way from the club, picking the Kangaroos as his preferred team. And Knights coach Justin Holbrook has signed a 2-year contract extension, keeping him with the NRL Grand Finalists until the end of 2030. And that's the latest from the Capital Radio Newsroom.
5: 2CC weather. Alexander Watson Insulation. Canberra's hot. Your house doesn't have to be.
1: Shower or two today in 20 degrees. Partly cloudy tomorrow and 18 the top, 17 on Wednesday and similar conditions, then 17 again and a shower or two forecast for your Friday. Right now, it's 15 degrees in Moncrief, 15 degrees in Pialligo and it's 15 degrees in Holder.
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0: Stevens, Sinity Impa. 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
1: It's 24 minutes to 6. If you're an early riser and normally up and about at this hour of the morning with Stephen, and you think that doesn't sound like Stephen at all, no, it's not. Good morning, I'm Craig Moore, here for Steve this week, who is having a break and a nice well-earned break at that. But that doesn't mean you can take a break to be on our program this morning. Welcome to breakfast. 6255 1206 is our number this morning. 6255 1206. What is on your mind? What have you seen? What have you heard? What have you thought? If you want to share it with us, you are more than welcome to call that number, 6255 1206. And I should add that all callers that get to air today will be in the running for a double pass to the Canberra Caravan Lifestyle Expo. That is back in a little over a week's time, October 23 to 25. Tickets you can buy through caravanexpo.com, but we will be giving you an opportunity to go on us. Simply call through. You can talk to my producer, Andrew, today. He doesn't bite. He's a lovely, lovely man, beautiful human. All right, all calls through. Get into the running for a double pass to the Canberra Caravan Lifestyle Expo, 6255 1206, and 2CC will be broadcasting live from the Caravan Lifestyle Expo when it does come round a little over a week's time. If you can't call but you would like to text, might be a little bit shy, that's fine. Our text number is 0488 266 266. That's 0488 266 266. And of course, if you want to use the keyboard, you can email your calls and your thoughts through on our website, 2cc.net.au. Click on the feedback icon, which you'll find on the landing page or the front page there on the website, 2cc.net.au. You can also find a feature on there that if you're travelling away at any stage out of Canberra, you can listen to us online. It is now 22 minutes to 6. Rather mild morning, still a little dark out there. I think we're just starting to see the first little breakthroughs of some daylight as it peeked through the clouds. It's a little wet on the roads, so please take care. And when it does get a little on the dark side, as we are expecting some rain later today across the nation's capital, please drive with your lights on. I know a lot of modern cars do this. Feature of the lights on, or the Parker lights, as we used to call them, those little smaller ones, automatically. But for some of the other older models, it doesn't always work. So you've got to manually turn them on, do the right thing so that you can be seen by other motorists this morning. And do take it easy, okay, on the roads. 15 degrees in Canberra at the moment, shower or two around today with a top of 20 degrees. One of the things we like to do when we do get some very nice weather, and for it's a great recreational activity for a lot of people, is to go out and play what I call whack dab. Yes, golf. Golf is a good walk ruined by a small white ball. But the Fairbairn Golf Club is lobbying a number of ACT politicians, and it's to do so to save its 65-hectare Canberra course from closure after it was included in the federal government's planned sale of 68 defence properties. You might have heard about this. Club president Brian Dupree has met with most of the ACT's MPs and senators who have been all sympathetic to the campaign, which is great, while a public petition has attracted more than over 4,000 signatures. The club is concerned there has been little consultation with the government despite signing a new five-year lease last year and developing a 10-year master plan. What the golf club has done, it has presented the Department of Finance with six options, not one, not two, but six options to keep the course operating, including transferring or selling the land to the ACT government, to the National Capital Authority, or the club itself. Golf New South Wales has indicated it could help finance the purchase. Dupree argues the course should remain a community sporting facility, noting it hosted around 40,000 rounds of golf in the past year, and it does provide benefits for veterans and the wider ACT and New South Wales community. Potential redevelopment faces obstacles, including PFAS contamination, the proximity to Canberra Airport, and a nearby defence live fire range. Good luck with that. I don't mind the game of golf. I don't play it anywhere near as much as I used to. Probably sometimes get down to the driving range, and that's about as far as I can get. The old back just doesn't seem to hold up like it used to. But with the Fairbairn Golf Club. It's a lovely course, and good luck to them in their future endeavours. Coming up on 19 minutes to 6, Tuesday morning with Craig Moore here for Stephen this week. Something else I just wanted to quickly mention to you is the Star Ball. Yes, this is an opportunity where you can step into the Enchanted Forest when the Canberra Star Ball returns to the National Arboretum. It's coming up this weekend, Saturday the 17th, and this will be one magical night of black tie, live and silent auctions and local generosity. And it's all in support, very good cause this, the Starlight Children's Foundation's Canberra programs, which brings a lot of happiness to sick kids and their families. I'm sure many of us are familiar with the great work of the Starlight Children's Foundation. 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So if you'd like to get some more information or tickets, you can go online to this website, starlightstarball.org.au/Canberra. 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Major sponsors include Deakin Yarralumla Super Express, Vangeli Jewellers, Go Troppo, BMAC Furnishers, Mercedes-Benz and Little Bird Properties. 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
7: A woman accused of attacking her housemate with a samurai knife has been refused bail in the ACT Magistrates Court. 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And a heads up for motorists that school zones are back in operation this week as kids return to the classrooms. And in sport, Sydney has reportedly shut down North Melbourne's first offer for Swans defender Nick Blakey.
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0: Now it's back to Canberra's best breakfast with Stephen Senatiempo. Thanks to Canberra Toyota, Belconnen, Gungahlin and Phillip. 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Canberra's 2CC.
1: Craig Moore for Stephen this week. Don't forget our phone number, 6255 1206. All calls that get to air are in the running for a double pass to the Canberra Caravan and Lifestyle Expo. We had a text through already, and we were talking about this on the program yesterday. It seems to be very topical at the minute, and that's about the topic of the proposed new stadium for Canberra. Bill texts through saying, surely, with all the parties getting together over the proposed stadium, the proposed revitalised aquatic pool in Civic and links to the convention centre, why can't we all agree that improvements for the heart of the city be met with the best of intentions for the long term? Nice text. Thank you for that, Bill. 0488 266 266 is our text line this morning. Coming up on 13 minutes to 6, 15 degrees in Canberra, feels like 15, and we're heading for a top of 20 degrees today. We'll get a shower or two that'll be lingering around with some grey skies, might get around 2 to 3 mils in the gauge. Well, today is Tuesday, the 13th of October. We're going to check some birthdays shortly, but on that note, here's a nice little segue. Well done, Craig, on this one. Look at you go. If you're birthdaying today, you are celebrating a birthday with Paul Simon. He's the American singer-songwriter. He was one half of Simon and Garfunkel. He was born on this day in 1941, and today he turns 85 years of age. He's have a number of songs that were big sellers as Simon and Garfunkel, but he also had a huge solo success back in 1986 with the album Graceland, which topped the Australian album charts, and it also contained this Aussie number one single, You Can Call Me Al.

0: celebrating a birthday today. Paul Simon, he is 85. What a big song that was back in the early 80s. You can call me Al. 2CC Breakfast, Tuesday morning. Time to check news headlines. Andrew Myers, good morning.
1: Good morning, my friend.
0: Tell us, what is happening in the world of news?
1: So the Sydney Kings are in town to go ahead with the New Zealand Breakers at the AIS tomorrow night. After four games of the regular season, the Kings have racked up three wins and just one loss. And the AFL Western Bulldogs are after Zach Butters.
0: Yes, he's a star and a half, as Zachy Butters, yes.
1: And finally, South Africa has ended day four of the first test season against Australia in Durban on four.
0: For 102, I think it is. Yeah.
1: Yeah, true.
0: All right, some good sports news at 6:05 to 6. Also, pay satisfaction across the public service has dropped.
1: Yes, and work is extending on the light rail across Commonwealth Park. And finally, the King of Jordan will be in Canberra for the next 2 days with Prime Minister Anthony Albanese.
0: Nice work. Okay, it is coming 6 minutes to 6 o'clock right now. Andrew, you've very kindly also passed on some information about some celebratory milestones.
1: Oh, yes.
0: Today. I don't know whether you've done this deliberately, but you're leading off. Today is National No Bra Day.
1: Well, that's me to a T.
0: I was going to say, same. Mm. All right, well, that takes us two covered. All right. Today is also National Train Your Brain Day.
1: Well, that's me every day.
0: That's every day for you.
1: Mm.
0: It is also Own Your Own Business Day.
1: Good.
0: All right, yeah. We can do that. Mm. I've never owned a business.
1: Ah, neither.
0: Neither of you? No. I have plenty of friends who have and do really, really good work. It's a struggle, I know, for some of our small businesses at times. All right. Today is also National Face Your Fears Day.
1: Oh. Well, my fear is centipedes.
0: Centipedes?
1: Yeah. Yeah, I don't like them.
0: No, okay.
1: Too many legs.
0: Way too many legs. Mm. About 100 of them too many.
1: Yeah.
0: Speaking about the creepy crawlies, I don't like snakes.
1: Yeah.
0: They can't.
1: Lack of legs.
0: Yeah, they're not good. Mm. And you know, this warmer weather of late, it does tend to bring them out a little bit around the nation's capital.
1: Definitely.
0: And the one thing that I discovered a few years ago, just out of Jindabyne in the high country, a little place called Lake Krakenback.
1: Ah, yeah.
0: Beautiful neck of the woods.
1: It is,
0: great
1: yeah.
0: part of Oz. I was staying up there on a weekend. As my wife says, it's her happy place, and I can understand why. There was a copperhead snake that just decided to wriggle its way through the backyard.
1: Ooh.
0: Completely uninvited. I'm trying to cook a barbecue for day. Yeah, it's just like, no. No, you can have that. Not my idea of fun. So, face your fears. As much as you and I would want to do that with the creepy crawlies, we're not going to do that.
1: Nah.
0: One important one, though, today, Breast Cancer Awareness Day.
1: Very nice, yes.
0: You know, which is a great cause. So there's a couple of things just to be reminded of, okay? So Breast Cancer Day today, Own Your Business Day, National Train Your Brain Day, and today is National No Bra Day. Some lovely thoughts this morning. Thank you, Andrew, for sharing those with us. Nice to have Andrew with us. And if you want to talk to Andrew before you get to talk to me on the program this morning, give us a call, 6255-1206. He does a great job producing this program, 2CC Breakfast. Our number today, 6255-1206. It is almost 3 minutes to 6 o'clock. We'll have an in-depth news update very shortly for you with Tia from our Capital Radio newsroom. A quick reminder also, 15 degrees in Ballarat, in Canberra. I don't know why I keep saying Ballarat. It's where I used to live. Sorry, it's just gotten in my head. 15 degrees in Canberra right now. Top of 20 today with a shower or two. Just watch it on the roads too as we get up and about and get our morning going, because we will find that those roads are a little wet and slippery. Do what you're driving is with the lights on. After the news at 6 o'clock, we will check local fuel prices.
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11: It's 15 degrees in Canberra, shower or two today and a top of 20 degrees. From the Capital Radio Newsroom, good morning, I'm Tia Priest-Willamott. One Nation says public pressure has forced the Royal Commission into Anti-Semitism to hold extra hearings. The inquiry will examine security and intelligence issues in the lead-up to last year's Bondi Beach terror attack, which claimed 15 lives. The hearings will be held in secret due to the sensitive nature of the evidence. One Nation leader Pauline Hanson has told News 24 she's not surprised the hearings have been extended.
12: They didn't put enough terms of reference there to actually really address the issues with this. Now, because the public perception, that's why I think it's about the public wanting more.
13: That's why
12: public pressure,
13: been extra
12: correct,
13: hearings.
12: Public pressure. So now they're extending out to Asia and to the AFP.
11: The federal government says it's committed to its new tax regime for discretionary trusts. Legislation will be introduced tomorrow, which would impose a 30% on the financial instrument. The opposition claims the measure will hurt many small business owners who use trusts. ACT police are investigating after a massage parlour in Canberra South was allegedly robbed after a car crash last week. The parlour in Coolerman Court was driven into last Friday morning, with five people taken to hospital, including three workers. The business took to social media on Sunday, saying the same night someone broke into the shop and stole a staff member's mobile phone, car keys, house keys and ATM card. Police told ABC they are investigating both the alleged robbery and the crash. And work on extending the light rail network to Commonwealth Park continues, with sections of Northbourne Avenue to close this month into November. The road will be closed in both directions between Vernon Circle and Kooyong Street Barry Drive from 8pm Friday till 6am Monday, and separately from 8pm October 23rd till 6am October 26th. There will also be closures on Northbourne southbound between Bunda Street and Alinga Street from 1am till 5am November 1st. More information on the closures can be found on the Built for CBR website.
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11: The Dow Jones is up 176 points this morning at 51,831. Gold is selling at $4,168 an ounce, and one Australian dollar is buying 69.57 US cents.
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11: The NBL's coming to the nation's capital with the Sydney Kings playing a game at AIS Arena tomorrow night against the New Zealand Breakers. Guard Will Johnson admits his teammates will not be taking the Kiwi team lightly.
14: Ultra competitive matchup. You know, they got a lot of great shooters, a lot of great scorers on their team. Great inside presence with Meninga. I think we just got to bring it and play Sydney Kings basketball.
11: The Sydney side will be back in December to take on the Cairns Taipans. Roosters Premiership winner Victor Radley has expressed his desire to finish his rugby league career in the Super League. The 28-year-old confirming his interest in a move to England, but suggesting it's not something he'll pursue for his next contract. Alexander Zverev is guaranteed to finish the year as tennis world number one after Carlos Alcaraz suffered a shock straight sets defeat in the round of 32 at the Shanghai Masters. There's been little movement in suspended Swan Nick Blakey's trade deal to North Melbourne ahead of the penultimate day of the AFL trade period. And Coventry City will host Newcastle United this morning in the EPL's last match of round six. And that's the latest from the Capital Radio newsroom.
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15: Northbourne Avenue will be closed between Vernon Circle and Barry Drive from 8pm October 16 to 6am October 19. Detours in place, search built for CBR. Bit of fog around the ACT and surrounds. It's affecting the Hume Highway around Bredelbin today. There's also works along the Hume Highway around Joogeong that'll slow you up in both directions. Getting reports of a breakdown at Bruce. It's on Hayden Drive just near the corner of Belconnen Way. 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That's the latest Canberra traffic.
10: 2CC weather. Alexander Watson Insulation. Canberra's hot. Your house doesn't have to be.
11: Shower or two today and 20 degrees. Partly cloudy tomorrow and 18 the top. 17 degrees on Wednesday and similar conditions, then 17 again and a shower or two forecast for your Friday. Right now it's 15 degrees in McKellar, 15 degrees in Acton, and it's currently 15 degrees in MacArthur.
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0: Good morning and welcome to Tuesday. It is the 13th day of October 2026. I'm Craig Moore here for this week while Stephen is having a break. 7 minutes past six. The first little bits of daylight that I can see is starting to come through as you get yourself more sorted out for the morning. Of course, school is back for term four across the ACT and the capital region through New South Wales. Teachers went back yesterday into the schoolyard. Students returned today. A reminder that the school driving zones are back to 40Ks, all right? In the ACT, it's from 8 o'clock all day through until 4 in the afternoon. And of course, in New South Wales, it's reduced times. But again, you've got to be careful. I know that the local constabulary will be out. All right, they'll be watching for that bad behaviour. And sometimes we, you know, not deliberately tend to forget that the school zones are back. But please do the right thing. Slow down, particularly with some of our wet roads that are around today. Do the right thing as a lot of students are returning to school for term four. Now, 8 minutes past six, quick check on fuel around the region. If you're after some 91, unleaded 91, the cheapest, and I notice how uncanny it is that a school comes back, petrol prices drop now that the holidays have finished. The Metro at Fishwick, 15 Barrier Street, Fishwick, has unleaded 91 today for $2.34.09. Slightly more, but only by around 2 cents. The Costco at Canberra Airport at Majura Park is retailing unleaded 91 today for $2.36.07. The 7-Eleven at Phillip is $2.39.9, while the BP Express at Phillip is a little more at $2.45.9. So that's around 11 cents difference between the Metro at Fishwick and the BP Express in Phillip. So that was for unleaded 91. For those who are chasing the more refined fuel, the unleaded 98, again, the cheapest today you can find locally at the airport. Costco, Canberra Airport at Majura Park, is retailing unleaded 98 today, $2.52.7 a litre. That's $2.52.7. Of course, you've got to be a member of Costco to take advantage of the fuel at that price. Couple of cents extra, Metro Petroleum Fishwick is $2.54.9. The 7-Eleven at Mawson today has unleaded 98 at $2.65.9. And a little more expensive again in Farrah. The Metro in Farrah on Lambrig Street is retailing unleaded 98 at $2.67.9. Now, for those who are after the diesel, and you know, diesel takes less to refine than unleaded, and yet it's so much more. Go figure. Today, diesel in the local region at Fishwick, Metro Petroleum is selling diesel for $2.71.9 a litre. Costco at Majura Park, $2.72.7. The BP Express in Kingston on Canberra Avenue has diesel for $2.81.9 today, while the Canberra Airport at Pialago, the Ampol at Canberra Airport in Pialago, $2.86.9. A little more expensive again. Sometimes it's just the way how it works and you can't get to the cheaper one. Around Mawson, the EG Ampol in Mawson and the 7-Eleven in Mawson, both on Mawson Place, are selling diesel today at $2.89.9 a litre. It's 11 past six. Well, there's been a bit of talk about the coalition, particularly over the ATO credit card payment ban, who are now stepping up the pressure on the Albanese government over the ATO's decision to stop accepting credit card payments, questioning when Small Business Minister and ally was informed about all of this. She says she learnt of the decision when it was publicly announced, while the dispute has intensified concerns about the impact on small businesses. Maybe you have a small business and you've got a thought on this, you want to share it with us, call through. 6255 1206 is our number today. 6255 1206. Don't forget the text number 0488 266 266. Would love to hear from you on 2CC Breakfast this morning. 0488 266 266 is our text line. And don't forget the emails. You can send them through via our website, 2CC.net.au. Click on the feedback icon, type your words, and then hit send. It's now 12 past six.
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11: The federal government says it's committed to its new tax regime for discretionary trusts. ACT police are investigating after a massage parlour in Canberra South was allegedly robbed after a car crash last week. And work on extending the light rail network to Commonwealth Park continues, with sections of Northbourne Avenue to close this month into November. And in sport, the NBL's coming to Canberra with the Sydney Kings playing a game at AIS Arena tomorrow night against the New Zealand Breakers.
10: 2CC traffic.
15: Northbourne Avenue will be closed between Vernon Circle and Barry Drive from 8pm October 16 to 6am October 19. Detours in place, search built for CBR. Bit of fog around the ACT and surrounds. It's affecting the Hume Highway around Bredelbin today. There's also works along the Hume Highway around Joogeyong that'll slow you up in both directions. Getting reports of a breakdown at Bruce. It's on Hayden Drive just near the corner of Belconnen Way. 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That's the latest Canberra traffic.
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0: 16 and a half minutes past six with Craig Moore for Stephen this week. Callers that do come through on that number, get to air. We will put you in the running for a double pass to the Canberra Caravan Lifestyle Expo. That expo is back on October 23, 24, 25. You can book tickets through caravanexpo.com or you can give us a call on 6255 1206. All callers that go to air this morning will be in the draw to get that double pass. We'd be more than happy to give you that and send you along. It'll be a big event indeed. It is Tuesday the 13th of October, waking up to 15 degrees in Canberra at the moment. We'll be chasing a top of 20. Had a little bit of rain last night and through the early hours of this morning. Roads are a little bit damp, all right? Take it easy, particularly with the return of term four for the schools. But yeah, around 2 to 3 mils for the Canberra region today, falling from the heavens. All right, now 17 and a half minutes past six. Last hour, we shared with you that Paul Simon is having a birthday today. He's 85. Somebody else musically who was also having a birthday is Joe Dolce, or Dulcie, depending on, you know, which side of Lake Burley Griffin you were born as to how you pronounce his surname. He's having a birthday today. Can you believe that? He is actually 79 and still kicking along very, very nicely. But it was back in 1980 that he had this number one hit.

0: Carl, I haven't heard that in such a long time, and you're probably thinking to yourself, yeah, I haven't either. I don't know whether it's a good thing or not, but we'll go with it. But it's nice to hear. Celebrating his 79th birthday today, musician Joe Dolce, or born Joseph Dolce, born actually in the US on this day 79 years ago. But that was his number one hit. I think we're going to put that in the one-hit wonders category this morning. Number one back in 1980. What a novelty song. Shut Up Your Face. It was number one in Australia and also the UK and several other countries. Well, happy birthday to you, Joe. Deary me. There are a couple of other well-known musicians and talented celebrities celebrating birthdays today. We'll cover those off a little later here on the 2CC Breakfast Program this morning. Now, 22 minutes past six. In our European report this morning, let's bring you up to date with what's happening halfway around the other side of the globe. Ukrainian President Volodymyr Zelensky says Russian forces have continued striking energy infrastructure, and it's all despite US President Donald Trump's announcement of an energy ceasefire. Ukraine reported attacks on six energy facilities, while Zelensky warned Kiev would retaliate if Russia continued targeting its power gig. And its grid, I should say. NATO's Supreme Allied Commander Europe, General Alexis Gruevskich, has warned that any Russian attack on NATO territory would be met with overwhelming force. European leaders are increasingly concerned about alleged Russian sabotage, cyber attacks and drone incursions, prompting calls for stronger deterrence and clearer warnings to Moscow. And also in our European report this morning, we can bring you up to date about the EU projecting easing pressure on Moscow. EU Foreign Policy Chief Kaja Kallas says European government agrees sanctions pressure on Russia should remain in place, arguing concessions would not bring a quicker end to the war. European ministers are also considering measures to prevent Russians who fought in Ukraine from entering EU countries. That brings you up to date with our European report here on 2CC Breakfast. 23 and a half minutes past 6 o'clock. Hope you're having a good Tuesday morning already. Up and at 'em. No doubt you're getting your way through. Don't forget, your input on the program, always welcome. I spoke just a moment ago about a text line, and I was just talking about the return of Term 4 school across the ACT and surrounding New South Wales. It's prompted Michael from Belconnen to pop on to our text line of 0488 266 266. Thank you, Michael. Michael from Belco says, clearly, this is a bit of a carryover from earlier terms this year, but he writes, some of the parents who go blocking drop-off zones and double parking. He says, it's dangerous for other motorists. Stop your selfish behaviour. I think there's a few of us that will go along with that. The minority of those will, of course, be those who do the double parking and drop-off zones. You know, either get there a little bit earlier, park sensibly, walk your kids into the class or into the schoolyard if that's the case, or just do the right thing, please. All right? But it is a timely reminder. School does return today. All right? So, do the right thing. Thank you, Michael. Nice to have your text. 0488 266 266 is our phone number today. And you can text it through. Also, you can call up 6255 1206. Would love to chat with you here on the 2CC Breakfast Program this morning. 25 minutes past 6. Still 15 degrees in Canberra as you get your Tuesday morning sorted. Daylight starting to break. Rather mild start. Where I am in Canberra's north, not a breath of wind, but we did have a little bit of rain overnight. Today we are chasing a top of 20 degrees, around 2 to 3 mils in the gauge. Tomorrow, a little bit better, but some southerly winds are going to come through, all right, over the next couple of days. They'll build up, and unfortunately, it'll just take the edge off the daytime temperatures that we are expecting to have, all right? So just be careful with that, all right? It will drop. After the weekend, where it wasn't too bad, nice and warm, Sunday was a ripping day, where it got into the mid-20s and then some. perfect day to be on the outdoors. Not today so much. A little bit of rain around, so please take it easy on our roads. Coming up after the 6.30 news update, Eleanor Pitado is going to be talking to us. She's going to be giving us a bit of an update about one of Australia's biggest everyday headaches. And I'm not talking about, you know, you need something to take it like a Disprin or something. New research is exploring Australians' everyday frustrations, and we're finding that one of our everyday headaches is the hearing of a mosquito that is buzzing. Yes, particularly when you're just about to fall asleep. Apparently, it's this nation's biggest annoyance. Some 46% of a respondents to a survey. And we've all been there as we get into the summer months. You know, you try to get to sleep and suddenly there's a mosquito gets in the house. And you go, how did that happen? What's that about? And just when you're ready to nod off, there it is, buzzing in your ear. God, that's annoying, isn't it? Yeah. Also, in the next half hour, Scott Phillips will be with us. Scott's the Chief Investment Officer at The Motley Fool. He'll be giving us a finance update. Scott is always great value, and we look forward to that. And more of your input here on 2CC Breakfast. It's 27 and a half minutes past six.
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9: It's 15 degrees in Canberra, shower or two today and a top of 20 degrees. From the Capital Radio Newsroom, good morning, I'm Tia Priest-Willamott. One Nation says public pressure has forced the Royal Commission into Anti-Semitism to hold extra hearings. The inquiry will examine security and intelligence issues in the lead-up to last year's Bondi Beach terror attack, which claimed 15 lives. The hearings will be held in secret due to the sensitive nature of the evidence. One Nation leader Pauline Hanson has told News 24 she's not surprised the hearings have been extended.
10: They didn't put enough terms of reference there to actually really address the issues with this. Now, because the

0: to social media on Sunday, saying the same night someone broke into the shop and stole a staff member's mobile phone, car keys, house keys and ATM card. Police told ABC they are investigating both the alleged robbery and the crash. And work on extending the light rail network to Commonwealth Park continues, with sections of Northbourne Avenue to close this month into November. The road will be closed in both directions between Vernon Circle and Kooyong Street Barry Drive from 8pm Friday till 6am Monday, and separately from 8pm October 23rd till 6am October 26th. There will also be closures on Northbourne southbound between Bunda Street and Alinga Street from 1am till 5am November 1st. More information on the closures can be found on the Built for CBR website.
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0: The Dow Jones is up 176 points this morning at 51,831. Gold is selling at $4,168 an ounce, and one Australian dollar is buying 69.57 US cents.
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0: The NBL's coming to the nation's capital, with the Sydney Kings playing a game at AIS Arena tomorrow night against the New Zealand Breakers. Guard Will Johnson admits his teammates will not be taking the Kiwi team lightly.
2: Ultra competitive matchup. You know, they got a lot of great shooters, a lot of great scorers on their team. Great inside presence with Meninga. I think we just got to bring in and play Sydney Kings basketball.
0: The Sydney side will be back in December to take on the Cairns Taipans. Roosters Premiership winner Victor Radley has expressed his desire to finish his rugby league career in the Super League. The 28-year-old confirming his interest in a move to England, but suggesting it's not something he'll pursue for his next contract. Alexander Zverev is guaranteed to finish the year as tennis world number one after Carlos Alcaraz suffered a shock straight sets defeat in the round of 32 at the Shanghai Masters. There's been little movement in suspended Swan Nick Blakey's trade deal to North Melbourne ahead of the penultimate day of the AFL trade period. And Coventry City will host Newcastle United this morning in the EPL's last match of round six. And that's the latest from the Capital Radio Newsroom.
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4: 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There's been some roadworks at Whitlam affecting William Hovell Drive, not far from John Gorton Drive. Still a breakdown being reported on Ginninderra Drive at Lawson. It's in the city-bound lanes just near Gundaroo Drive. Traffic moving well along Pialago Avenue to the airport. There will be works today along Pialago Avenue just near Yass Road and Sutton Road at Oaks Estate. 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Donate today. That's the latest Canberra traffic.
3: 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Alexander Watson Insulation. Canberra's hot. Your house doesn't have to be.
0: Shower or two today and 20 degrees. Partly cloudy tomorrow and 18 the top. 17 degrees on Wednesday and similar conditions, then 17 again and a shower or two forecast for your Friday. Right now it's 15 degrees in Mackellar, 15 degrees in Acton, and it's currently 15 degrees in MacArthur.
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2: 23 minutes to 7 with Craig Moore for Stephen this week on 2CC Breakfast. It's a mild start to our day. You notice it when you get out in the outdoors. It's 15 degrees at the moment. You go, wow, this is all right. Better than sometimes, as we know, in winter, it gets below zero. But it is a nice mild start to our day, and I hope it works out nicely for you this Tuesday, the 13th of October. Nice to have you on the breakfast program this morning. Well, I mentioned just before the 6:30 news update that one of this nation's greatest frustrations is the hearing of a mosquito that is buzzing in your ear just before you fall asleep, particularly over summer. Sometimes, you know, it can be really warm at night, as we know, particularly here in the nation's capital. We thought we'd find out a bit more and talk to Eleanor Pintado, who is the head of pain in the Halion organisation. Eleanor, good morning and welcome. Hello, Eleanor.
3: Hello, how are you? Sorry, I lost you there for a second.
2: That's all right. Sorry about that. Welcome to live radio.
3: It is wonderful to be here.
2: No, look, we're stoked to have you on. I think it's good timing. As I said, we're coming into summer. And I was saying earlier, you know, one of my, you know, not just me, there's a whole bunch of Aussies, that pet hate, even when we're a child and we grow into our more mature ages, there is nothing more frustrating than the sound of a mozzie that is buzzing around our ears as we're trying to get some sleep, particularly on those balmy summer nights.
3: Yeah, absolutely. We found that not just you or me, it was 46% of Australians agreed that that was the biggest, the biggest everyday headache that we experience as Aussies. And you're right, it just gets worse and worse as we're coming into summer. So we're not alone. So we're definitely all experiencing this together. And yeah, as Panadol was experiencing their 70 years this year in Australia, we thought it was good to turn the focus back to Australians and ask them, like, what are your everyday headaches?
2: Yeah, well, that would do it, wouldn't it? But that's not the only little bugbear, for want of a better term, because something else that flies around are flies. And that kind of gets, you know, gets just where it doesn't need to be.
3: They do have a way of finding all the bits on your body to really annoy you, crawling into your mouth, up your nose, into your ears. Yeah, absolutely.
2: And flies, getting swarmed by flies, that was a very close second, if you like, of your respondents. So while the mozzies were cited by 46% of Aussies surveyed, being swarmed by the blowfly itself, 45%.
3: Yeah, you can tell that where our annoyances lie as Australians, can't you?
2: Yeah, it's just a lot.
3: Anything kind of flying around our faces, not so fun.
2: No. Speaking about flying around, another of our familiar frustrations, particularly this time of year in spring, it's one of my pet hates, I'll be honest, and I don't think I'm alone here, Elena, with the magpie that swoops.
3: Yes. And we do love our magpies, but I think, and the calls are very nice that they make in the morning. But I think, especially cyclists, and if you're in unfamiliar neighbourhoods and you're not quite sure where those magpies might be nesting, I think they definitely do take us by surprise sometimes.
2: Yeah, well, one took me by surprise a few years ago when I was on the deadly treadly and actually came off and knocked a bit of bark off, and it wasn't pleasant. Yeah.
3: No, absolutely not. I'm sorry to hear that.
2: No, look, you know, it happens. Welcome to life, as I say. Mm. It's what happens. But you know what? When you get through spring, there's nothing better when the magpies restrain themselves and you can get back on the bike, as I like to do, and just have a little leisurely pedal around the nation's capital.
3: Yeah, then that sounds much nicer.
2: Yeah, it
3: much
2: is.
3: Much more pleasant.
2: It
3: yeah,
2: is.
3: Absolutely.
2: What are some of the other frustrations that we as Australians, kind of like get annoyed with?
3: Yeah, so there were actually a lot that related to summer, and I think that might be why, you know, as Aussies we kind of look forward to summer all year, can't wait to get down to the beach. But things like getting into a car that's been in the sun all day on a hot day, you know, that kind of ouchy feeling on the back of your legs,
2: yes.
3: Or that, you know, you've got to really blow the air conditioning to kind of even feel like you can sit in the car to get home.
2: Yeah.
3: So I think that was a top one too, that kind of rated quite highly. And then another one that I think a lot of us can attest to is the breaking one of your thongs or both of your thongs on a hot summer walk. So you can just feel that ouch on the bottom of your foot right now, I'm sure.
2: Yeah, we can all relate to that. I'm sure we've all done that at some stage. And nothing worse, I think, when you go with the thongs and you're at the beach and it's hot, the hot sand, that suddenly one foot is protected and the other one is like, no, it's looking your thong a bit secondhand because it got broken.
3: Yes, absolutely.
2: But that's very Australian too, though, isn't it? Isn't that, I reckon that's what makes this country great.
3: Yeah, I think so too. And that's what we really kind of liked about turning the focus back to Aussies and hearing from them. Because I think, you know, we talk a lot about pain, especially in the job I'm in, but actually kind of looking at those more inconveniences and hassles just to celebrate, well, what makes us Australian and what brings us all together at the end of the day.
2: Yeah. Now, I know it's a pain, but not in the physical sense. Another one of these pains that we have, particularly again over summer, that we don't really like as much, but we can all relate to it, particularly about the beach, is we go and get an ice cream and it melts. And it runs down your arm.
3: I know. It's one of those ones, especially the ones that you get from the trucks that are soft serve, and you really only have about 5 to 10 seconds, I think, to actually kind of get it in to, you know, start enjoying it before it. And especially if you have kids and you're trying to get them to, you know, eat it faster so it doesn't end up all over them and then all over you.
2: Every summer, there's a Mr. Whippy van that comes round my suburb, and it's a great thing. You know, it takes me back to my childhood, and I go, how good's that? And then at the same time you go, yeah, you're right, you go and get the ice cream, you try to, you know, round up the billy lids and get them there, and it's like, quickly eat it before it melts, and it's too late.
3: Yeah. And then it's all over before too long.
2: And while it might be a bit of a pain, it's not the same as running around the backyard in bare feet and suddenly the bindi has bitten.
3: I know, and I think we're, you know, as Australians, again, we're all very proud of our lawns, we're proud of our backyards, and we want to spend as much time in them. But then when the dreaded bindies get up, and even if it's just to go out and put out your washing, having to kind of dodge the bindies in the backyard, you know, it's definitely one of those other kind of everyday headaches that we're not so fond of.
2: Head of Pain Portfolio at Haleon, Alana Pintado, is with us this morning. It's 15 and a half minutes to seven. That's not the only pain that this research has revealed, particularly across generational differences.
3: Yeah, what we asked also is, what are the bigger kind of, I guess, you know, pains that people feel? And I guess not surprising, finances comes up as the top for everybody. But then once we get down to different generational differences, what we can see is that, you know, some of the older Australians, health absolutely comes up as a hassle. But then some of our more Generation Zs, they talk about work and study being one of those bigger inconveniences or more kind of hassles.
2: I saw some stats, Alana, that showed that this research on generational differences said 36% of Gen Z identifying someone eating leftovers as being an annoyance. Right.
3: That's right. Yeah, you can really see that kind of difference there is that, yeah, when they're coming home, they've worked or studied all day. And I guess sometimes when you're in a flat share situation, that you might have made a delicious meal last night or got some delicious takeaway, and then that's all you can think about to have for dinner the next night. And then you get home, open the fridge, and it's gone. And yeah, you can just see the housemate rules need to come out in full swing then.
2: Yeah. Okay. So 36% of Gen Z identifying someone eating leftovers as a major annoyance. And that was compared to 20% of millennials, 13% of Gen X, and then it dropped to 11% for baby boomers.
3: you can definitely tell that the household rules are a lot more in place for the baby boomers. Yeah. And I think maybe a lot more just, maybe they're just a little bit more considerate at that point as well. They know maybe if I didn't cook it or if I didn't order it, then I'm not allowed to eat it.
2: No, but it's interesting research though, isn't it? Which Panadol, as you said, have conducted. It's to mark their 70 years of helping Australians relieve everyday pain. So, gee, I tell you what, the insights, wonder what we'd be doing in another 10 years, how much that would change.
3: Yeah, that's a really great idea, actually. I might take that one because I think you're right. It's, if we asked this question maybe, 20 years ago, what that would have been. I guess some of those, really kind of quintessential Aussie things like the mozzies, like the bindies, those things haven't really changed. And I guess that's also what's really lovely about Australia, that there are certain things that just bind us together as a nation and as Aussies, and we go through these things all together.
2: And I just love being an Aussie for all those reasons. I really do. We live in this great country of ours. We are so lucky sometimes. I think we forget. We get a little bit overwhelmed by little bits and pieces, and then we stop and we go, you know what, that mozzie annoyance, yeah, I can relate to that, and it's something we can all share.
3: Yeah, and you know what, we asked in the research what people do about these hassles and inconveniences, how do they deal with them? And, there were some interesting fun things that people did to get around it, like, a really ridiculously sized hat to get rid of the flies. But at the end of the day, most people said they just shrugged it off. And that's, I think, also what's great about being Aussies. We have that she'll be right attitude and we shrug it off when we get on with things.
2: Yeah, the hat with the corks hanging off.
3: Yeah.
2: Oh, I feel old now. Well, probably because I am. It takes me back. Hey, Elaine, it's lovely to chat with you this morning. Thank you for sharing the results of this recent survey here on our breakfast show this morning.
3: Thank you so much for having me.
2: Nice to have you on board. That's Elena Pintado, Head of Pain Portfolio at Haleon on 2CC Breakfast. 12 minutes to 7, 15 degrees in Canberra. Feels like 15. Shower or two about on the outdoors today, chasing a top of 20 degrees. Quick check on some sports shorts for you. For those of you, I love my sport. In the NRL, Storm veteran Cameron Munster insists his ongoing contract negotiations won't have an impact on his World Cup campaign. The Kangaroos playmaker will hit the open market for the first time in his career during the latter stages of the tournament. In cricket, South Africa has ended day 4 of the first test against Australia in Durban on 4 for 102. The visitors declaring at 6 for 314, which is now setting the hosts a total of 421 runs that they'll need to chase down for victory. And Wallabies fullback Tom Wright is adamant they're closing the gap on the All Blacks ahead of Saturday's Bledisloe Cup match. Australia trailed by just 3 points at half time before New Zealand ran away 50 points to 19, locking up the trophy for another year. I tell you what, those Kiwis know how to play rugby. They are amazing. Probably because I come from an amazing country. I went to New Zealand for the first time last year, South Island, and it was just overwhelmed. What an magical part, an amazing part of the globe is New Zealand. Oh, it's just beautiful. I'm hoping to get back there one day. Maybe while I'm working, I can save my pennies and get on a plane and do all those things. Anyway, it is 10 to 7.
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8: The federal government says it's committed to its new tax regime for discretionary trusts. ACT police are investigating after a massage parlour in Canberra South was allegedly robbed after a car crash last week. And work on extending the light rail network to Commonwealth Park continues, with sections of Northbourne Avenue to close this month into November. And in sport, the NBL's coming to Canberra with the Sydney Kings playing a game at AIS Arena tomorrow night against the New Zealand Breakers.
4: 2CC Traffic.
9: 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There's reports of debris on the Barton Highway at Cray. It's in the city-bound lanes just past Gungahlin Drive. And a reported breakdown at McKellar on Ginninderra Drive. It's eastbound near Gundaroo Drive. Roadwork today along the Majura Parkway and Monero Highway. 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That's the latest Canberra traffic.
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2: 5.5 minutes to 7 o'clock on this Tuesday morning with Craig Moore this week for Stephen while he has a week's break. Time to talk finance. Scott Phillips is the Chief Financial and Investment Officer at The Motley Fool. Good morning to you, Scott.
13: Good morning, Craig.
2: Nice to have you on board. Mate, not so nice, Virgin telling its agents it's going to be hiking airfares to counter the fuel price surge.
13: Yeah, mate, and probably no surprise. I spoke to Stephen last week about this one when it came to Woolies increasing their fuel surcharge they back charge to their suppliers. It's short night follows day. The price of oil goes up, so the price of fuel goes up. When the price of fuel goes up, of course, therefore must go prices. That's exactly what the Reserve Bank's been worried about for months and months, and what we've known is happening. Virgin reportedly have said, yep, we're going to put the fares up because we have no choice. We are simply being charged more other than the planes themselves. Jet fuel is their largest cost. And so realistically, that's, you know, when your largest cost increases meaningfully in price, you've got to do something about it. It's a difficult one. I mean, we know the prices, particularly the oil price, move around a lot. And so trying to work out where to go on that one is difficult. It's also true, by the way, a lot of the airlines actually hedge their exposure to prices. So we shouldn't assume necessarily it's a one-to-one relationship. Far be it for me to cast aspersions on what Virgin may or may not be doing, but whether they're actual realised costs are going up yet, maybe they are, maybe some of that hedging, the oil price contract is rolling off and they're having to now pay higher prices, only they would know internally. There's always those two questions, right? What is actually happening and what are consumers accept is happening and what can you get away with? It's not always the same question,
2: no.
13: But this time around Virgin is doing it and you can be absolutely sure Qantas is not going to be far behind. We know there's a pretty cosy duopoly for domestic airfares in Australia, Qantas would be silly in the face of Virgin doing it not to take the opportunity to do the same thing. I suspect we'll be talking about that in a day or two's time.
2: Yeah, and look, there's no secret about the fact, I think here in Canberra, to fly out of the nation's capital, we get pantsed big time.
13: Oh yeah, absolutely.
2: Absolutely pantsed.
13: When Rex was up flying those major domestic hub routes for a little while, and then obviously the company went broke and the administrator pulled the planes out of those areas, prices went up 13% as a result. So that is literally, you don't always see the effect of competition. That one you can absolutely see with a bright red line before and after.
2: Yeah, and I think just finally too on this one, Scott, these higher costs, I don't think the airlines are necessarily doing themselves any favours because it just makes it more cost prohibitive for people like you and I and the general public to fly.
13: And this is where inflation is really bad, right? Because yes, it's obvious a company would say, "Well, I'll try and protect my profit margin," because why wouldn't you? But there is a very real, let's say, a real reality. It's a nice tautology for a Tuesday morning. There's a nice reality to the fact that at some point consumers say, "I can't afford to fly." So if you're a business, and plenty of businesses, not just airlines, are facing this question of, if I put my price up, I lose customers. If I don't put my price up, I lose profit. What do I do? And in that environment where consumer spending is so tight, where inflation has been compounding now for 5 and 6 years, and businesses kind of look around and go, I have no choice. I'm stuck between the devil and the deep blue sea. The consumer has no extra money. Businesses have very little extra cash. If you're providing what is often seen as a discretionary service, and some feel like they have to fly for work, some don't. Leisure flyers, of course, entirely discretionary. And consumers making that choice to say, what do I want to do? And in this environment, they increasingly will, as you point out, say, well, I just can't afford to fly then.
2: Yeah.
13: And that really is going to cost them business.
2: Yep. Got to leave it there. Scott, nice to have you on the program this morning. Have a fabulous Tuesday.
13: You too. Thanks, Craig.
2: That is Scott Phillips, Chief Investment Officer at The Motley Fool. It is 7:02. News is coming up. More of the breakfast program in the next hour.
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8: It's 15 degrees in Canberra, shower or two today and a top of 20 degrees. From the Capital Radio Newsroom, good morning. I'm Tia Priest-Willamott. The Royal Commission into Anti-Semitism will hear further evidence about the events leading up to the Bondi Beach terrorist attack. The Commission wants to hear about security at the event and intelligence about the two men involved in the incident. The hearings won't be open to the public due to the sensitivity of the evidence. An urgent call-out is being issued for Australians to donate blood this week as reserves plunge to their lowest level in a decade. Donations have fallen 60% since June, with the prolonged cold and flu season reducing critical supplies. Lifeblood's Gemma Falkenmeyer says giving blood saves lives.
19: To not only those in accidents and emergencies, but also cancer patients and new mums and lots of people undergoing surgery. Right now, we are seeing donor numbers that aren't keeping up with demand from our hospitals.
8: ACT Policing is appealing for witnesses and dashcam footage after two aggravated burglaries in Fishwick early yesterday. Just before 4am, a white Ford Ranger was caught on CCTV crashing into the front of a business in Wollongong Street with multiple items stolen. Around the same time, a white Mitsubishi Pajero reversed into the roller door of another business in the same street with a cash register taken. Anyone with information is urged to contact police. Pay satisfaction among Australian public service employees has dropped, according to the latest APS employee census. 61% of public servants felt they were being fairly remunerated for their work, while 44% said that change was being well managed in their agency. The survey results come as the Australian Public Service Commission chief negotiator looks to table a pay offer from the federal government today. A space treaty from nearly 70 years ago is back in the headlines as billionaires in the United States fight to own the moon. Elon Musk has announced plans to build a self-growing city on the moon within a decade, while Jeff Bezos says he wishes to colonise it. The Australian National University's Dr. Brad Tucker says there are roadblocks to both of these plans.
20: We don't understand, can you claim ownership of the stuff that you extract? And a lot of people are arguing both answers are bad. If I do get to claim ownership of the stuff that I extract from the moon, then I've created a land grab anyways, because I'm going to try and get there first. If I don't, then that actually doesn't prevent someone from stealing it.
8: And Jordan's King Abdullah will be in the nation's capital for the next 2 days, meeting with the Prime Minister to discuss defence, security and trade cooperation. An ACT policing spokesperson says there are no major road closures planned, but a motorcade in the Parliamentary Triangle and the airport could see temporary closures put in place. The King's last trip to Australia was in 2016.
18: The latest finance report.
8: The Dow Jones is up 188 points this morning at 51,843. Gold is selling at $4,167 an ounce, and one Australian dollar is buying 69.58 US cents.
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8: Australia will be sweating on the fitness of Steve Smith after taking a bouncer to the helmet on the fourth ball of his innings on day four in Durban. The vice-captain continuing on for 27 before sitting out the final 3 hours while his side took four wickets. The Proteas trailing by 318 heading into the final day. And in AFL, Carlton is continuing to try secure the services of GWS defender Lockie Whitfield. And that's the latest news update from the Capital Radio Newsroom. I'm Tia Priest-Willamott.
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9: 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Consider UniSuper's PDS and TMD on its website and your circumstances before making decisions, because they haven't. We have a breakdown reported in the city. It's on Corranderk Street, not far from the Parkes Way roundabout. Another breakdown still being reported at Lawson. It's on Ginninderra Drive eastbound, just before Gundaroo Drive. The Monero Highway, good run at this stage through the ongoing works at Lanyon Drive both ways. This week at IGA, get connoisseur gourmet ice cream, 1 litre selected varieties, half price, just $6.50. That's worth pulling over for. Ends October 13 at participating stores. That's the latest Canberra traffic.
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8: Shower or two today and 20 degrees, partly cloudy tomorrow and 18, 17 on Wednesday and similar conditions, then 17 again and a shower or two on Friday. 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
2: 8 minutes past seven. Craig Moore for Stephen this week. 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And that is to our anonymous texter on 0488 266 266. Says, Craig, how refreshing to have someone with a bright outlook on the radio, not obsessed with crime, roads, rubbish and politics. Thank you, anonymous texter. You can also join us on the program. 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Love to chat with you on the 2CC Brekkie Show this week. 6255 1206 is our number. Now, 8.5 minutes past seven as we get ourselves sorted on this Tuesday morning. Former Howard Government Minister Gary Hardgrave joins us on the program this morning with a bit of a dose of Tuesday common sense. Good morning to you, Gary.
26: Hey, good morning, Craig. Yeah, good to talk to you.
2: It's fabulous to have you on a Tuesday morning with us, because when it comes to common sense, it's been 24 years since the disaster of Bali. Gary, have we really not learnt much in that time?
26: Yeah, this time 24 years ago, we were waking up with the horrific news, 88 Australians dead. In total, we ended up with 202 people killed because people with murderous intent decided to pervert the religion of peace and justify blowing up and killing. I guess we were pretty rambunctious Australians around Kuta and Bali, still are, I guess. And you got the peace-loving, very, very, very pleasant Hindu population of Bali. So for those who are extremists who perverted Islam to suit their murderous intent, what happened in Bali 24 years ago overnight, our time just, you know, should not be forgotten. It's just a point to reflect. What have we learned? Yeah, good question, because if you look at Indonesia, Indonesia's pretty strong and strident on sticking to religion, also opening up the doors to other religions. There's no kind of sense of threat from most people in Indonesia towards Christians or other beliefs. Indonesia is in itself a great friend of the state of Israel. So you've got the most heavily populated Islamic nation in the world that says we're friends with Israel, the Jewish community. So you think, well, how does that work like that? And yet here in Australia, and I've got to say, last time I was in Jakarta, I only saw one Palestinian flag, one, and it looked like it had been on the back of a ute. Somebody had come from a rural area. You don't have this this absolutely outward hatred being extended towards anyone. So Indonesia kind of worked it out. We've worked with Indonesia. They're great friends of Australia. But Australia seems to be allowing this hatred to still fester in our mosques, dare I say it, in our mosques where preachers should be saying, if you find Australia too hard to fit in with, you can go to another country, because that's what the Holy Quran provides. It says, you know, don't draw attention to yourself, fit into the community you're part of, and if you can't fit in, go somewhere else. So I just think we need to look closely, and yes, mate, the conversation of the burqa and all these sorts of things come up. People can choose to wear whatever they like, but Craig, when we've got a lack of facial exposure in banks, in shopping centres, in public places, it frightens people. And equally, when we go to vote, we don't have any voter ID. There's no requirement. So people can come in fully hooded up and still claim a vote. There are a bunch of things like that suggest to me Australia hasn't worked out how to actually combine the community into, you know, one set of standards, one set of rules, one set of protocols, customs, if you like. And I think we're therefore torturing ourselves. 24 years on, we've not learnt much.
2: Former Howard Government Minister Gary Hardgrave is our guest here on 2CC Breakfast, 12 minutes past 7. Gary, I stagger when I stop to think to myself 24 years ago that it's been, seems like yesterday.
26: Yeah, it is a bit like that. And I mean, it was end of football season, celebrations, people went over. Did they have too much to drink, too much to party? Well, that was kind of, that was it, really. It was, school was out, football was out, and they went off for their big break. But again, you know, it's just this soft targeting. Let's blow up some Australians. Doesn't matter if a few Balinese get killed as well. And this kind of perverted logic needs to be stared down. We need a sense of national unity. This is, Craig, why I'm always really annoyed that the Prime Minister stands with three flags behind him. He thinks it's about promoting unity. It's not. It's about recognising three separate groups within the community. We need to bring common treatment under the law, common English language use, and indeed one flag. I think they're just critical elements of how you drive national unity. The symbolism is so important. And I think Indonesia have got their act together very much so on this stuff. We haven't. And I just feel like we've said, oh, well, that was one of those things that happened. We'll just continue on. We'll have protests after the horrendous slaughter of 1,200 people by Hezbollah in Israel on the 7th of October of 23. We just allowed protests to fester across our streets. And I believe in, you know, freedom of speech and freedom of protest and that. But the distasteful conduct of a few, I think, should be stamped down on enormously, because it's creating schisms, divisions, Craig, we don't want in this country. And if I look at Indonesia, I think their response has been far more solid than ours 24 years after Bali.
2: So maybe the lessons could be learned from Indonesia, brought into this country of ours and applied.
26: Yeah, I think because they have a central purpose and they have an ambition to grow their economy, to grow their country and to unite their country. Look, this is the most disparate group of thousands of islands. There's lots of isolated communities. The great city of Jakarta is enormous. But there is, I think, a central message of how do we work together despite our differences. And I mean, I just, again, on a trip when I was a minister into Indonesia, I found it amazing on an internal flight, Garuda Airlines, flying inside Indonesia just weeks before Christmas. What did I hear playing on the plane? Christmas carols. Most heavily populated Islamic country in the world. But they were acknowledging that Christmas was a time of joy and getting people together. And yet we find a sort of cultural cringe about all things Christian in this country. We quite happily, it seems, accept that the Jewish community are being targeted. I just don't see that happening in Indonesia. I think they learned the lesson that where they've got to find ways to bring people together, no matter how many different views there might be. And it means common purpose, common goal, and I believe common language as well. Absolutely critical. Yeah.
2: Gary, nice to have you on the Brekkie Show this morning. Thank you for your time. Enjoy your Tuesday.
26: That's I'll Gary. Do that. Thank you.
2: Gary Hargrave, former Howard Government Minister. It is 15 and a half minutes past seven.
5: Who am I? I'm the unsilent majority, Big Mouth.
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28: The Royal Commission into Anti-Semitism will hear further evidence about the events leading up to the Bondi Beach terrorist attack. An urgent call-out is being issued for Australians to donate blood this week as reserves plunge to their lowest level in a decade. And pay satisfaction among Australian public service employees has dropped, according to the latest APS employee census. And in sport, Australia will be sweating on the fitness of Steve Smith after taking a bouncer to the helmet on the fourth ball of his innings on day four in Durban.
6: 2CC traffic.
9: 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A breakdown reported at Simonston on Canberra Avenue, just near Hindmarsh Drive, and on the Monero Highway in the southbound lanes just south of Hindmarsh Drive. There's also a breakdown being reported in the city at Reed on Corranderk Street, just near the Parksway roundabout. 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Spot anything on the roads, call 1300 59 59 37. That's the latest Canberra traffic.
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2: Now it's back to Canberra's Best Breakfast with Stephen Senatiempo. 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
3: 20 minutes past 7, Stephen having a break this week. Craig Moore with you for the breakfast program. It is, 20 minutes past 7, 15 degrees in Canberra. Feels like 15. Today, chasing a top of 20. Grey skies today. It's been raining overnight. Some of their roads, a little bit wet. Take it easy as you get yourself into the workplace. And, of course, with schools returning for Term 4. Tomorrow, better conditions. Sunny breaks. Much the same for Thursday. Bit of cloud around, but it'll be dry, but cooler. Some southerly winds coming through, so it will feel cooler as opposed to the lovely calm morning that we do have, and make the most of it. Might get a couple of showers a little later. Speaking of a little later, after 7:30, we're hoping to get Canberra Supercars driver Zach Bates on the program. He can tell us about his Bathurst 1000. Now, 7:21, time to talk matters to do with real estate. Communications and Corporate Affairs Manager with First National Real Estate, Stuart Bunn, joins us. Hello, Hi. Stuart.
4: How are you doing?
3: Good, thank you. And you?
4: I'm very well, thank you.
3: Mate,
4: with the Halloween coming up, it's obviously a great time for this subject.
3: Yeah, I bet it is, the haunting side. You know, I saw a neighbour's house in my suburb already decorated with the Halloween, getting in early. But, yeah, the haunting aspects of a house sale. You know, there are various life events like birth of a child, death, marriage, and then the house sale.
4: Yes, exactly.
3: Not always the easiest, is it, with the bones out?
4: No. And certainly, you know, there's a range of different ways of looking at the kind of problems that can stigmatise a property over the course of its life, I suppose you could say. But certainly, if there's been a natural death, a suicide, a murder, or some sort of notorious crime, that can all mean very different things for different types of buyers. And agents do have obligations around these sorts of occurrences.
3: So they need to declare the fact that circumstances beyond what we would call normal did occur at the property.
4: The paranormal.
3: Well,
4: yes. Who gets to judge whether something is paranormal or not? But look, there's quite specific laws in New South Wales and Victoria for material fact, but it's a little bit different in Canberra. In Canberra, there's no specific legislation that makes it essential for an agent to disclose one of those sorts of events. But there are laws around disclosure of any sort of information that could influence a buyer's decision. So if an agent knows, or if the homeowner discloses to an agent that there's been some form of paranormal activity that they've witnessed, or some sort of crime or events that might bother certain people, well, then that becomes really a fact that an agent should disclose to any interested parties if it could influence their decision-making.
3: Right, so that's even if they think the house is haunted. They have a duty of care.
4: Yes, and while, again, it might sound like a strange topic, but there are circumstances that agents come across where there is perhaps an established history in a property. And what constitutes an established history? Well, there's one really famous test case in New York. There isn't one in Australia, but there was a case in New York where a property that had been marketed as haunted, as a holiday sort of property, was later challenged by the purchaser who hadn't been aware of that. And, of course, the court determined that because there was a published history, it was then a material fact that the purchaser should have been made aware of. And while for some people it may not be of any importance at all, for others it's critical. So, sales have been overturned because of these sorts of matters on occasion. So it's very important that agents take the careful route and disclose anything that they're aware of that might affect a buyer's decision making.
3: Yeah, as you say, I mean, you know, under Australian consumer law, agents, you know, must avoid, as you say, that misleading or deceptive conduct and answer questions direct. So if somebody comes in and they see a property and they go up to the agent and they go, this is really nice. We're looking for this, three bedrooms, whatever it might be. Oh, by the way, has there been something that has occurred here in a time gone by that we wouldn't normally expect? And so they need to be coming out front and centre with it.
4: That's right. And an agent has to answer that question truthfully. And certainly it's common across the industry when agents become aware of something that they think might bother a customer, that they certainly have that conversation with homeowners and say, look, you've made me aware of it. It's now my obligation to make interested parties aware of it. Just, it's in your interests, Mr. Vendor or Mrs. Vendor, because we don't want any problems after the sale. We don't want somebody finding out something that they could later come back and challenge us about and want compensation or to rescind a contract, for example. I mean, nobody wants that sort of trauma. And so it's far better just to be upfront. And there are certainly circumstances where vendors disclose something to an agent and an agent then says, look, I'll have to disclose that. Vendor says, I don't want you to. The agent then has to declare a conflict of interest and offer to withdraw their services. So it is a serious matter.
3: Yeah, and with, as you said before, with Halloween coming up, it's rather timely. I must admit, Stuart, asking the question about, you know, is the property haunted or is there some sort of paranormal activity, that's probably the last thing. In fact, the fact that you've said it this morning, kind of thought, I hadn't really thought of it, and it's probably like I'm never likely to think about it when I'm gonna if I was going to be buying a house. It's the last thing on my mind. I just want to look at somewhere where I want to live that's got a roof over my head.
4: Look, I'm very much the same, yet agents all over Canberra this Saturday are going to be answering this very question, thanks to your interview this morning.
3: they will be listening, and they will be, put, you know, like their little auction signs and open inspections and everything. They might want to just, like, Velcro a little sign over this, like, no, this house has been cleaned.
4: It's been certified non-haunted or something like that. I mean, I don't know quite where somebody goes to get that certification apart from Ghostbusters. I don't know that they're answering their phone anymore.
3: Yeah, it's been cleansed, I think. You know, we'll just get Bill Murray out of the movie and we'll just, you know, he can stand out the front with everything like that. Hey, As I say, I would not have thought of it, but I'm glad you've brought it out and discussed it with us this morning. Yeah, a lot of food for thought. Thanks, Stuart. Good to have you on the TCC Brekkie Show this morning. Enjoy your Tuesday.
4: Great to be with you, Craig.
3: Thank you. That is Stuart Bunn, Communications and Corporate Affairs Manager at First National Real Estate. Yeah, it's the last thing I would have thought of. Deary me. All right, 7:27 on this Tuesday morning. The 7:30 news update is next.
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14: It's 15 degrees in Canberra, shower or two today and a top of 20 degrees. From the Capital Radio Newsroom, good morning, I'm Tia Priest-Willamott. The Royal Commission into Anti-Semitism will hear further evidence about the events leading up to the Bondi Beach terrorist attack. The Commission wants to hear about security at the event and intelligence about the two men involved in the incident. The hearings won't be open to the public due to the sensitivity of the evidence. An urgent call-out is being issued for Australians to donate blood this week as reserves plunge to their lowest level in a decade. Donations have fallen 60% since June, with the prolonged cold and flu season reducing critical supplies. Lifeblood's Gemma Falkenmeyer says giving blood saves lives.
15: To not only those in accidents and emergencies, but also cancer patients and new mums and lots of people undergoing surgery. Right now, we are seeing donor numbers that aren't keeping up with demand from our hospitals.
14: ACT Policing is appealing for witnesses and dashcam footage after two aggravated burglaries in Fyshwick early yesterday. Just before 4 a.m, a white Ford Ranger was caught on CCTV crashing into the front of a business in Wollongong Street with multiple items stolen. Around the same time, a white Mitsubishi Pajero reversed into the roller door of another business in the same street with a cash register taken. Anyone

0: both of these plans?
1: We don't understand, can you claim ownership of the stuff that you extract? And a lot of people are arguing both answers are bad. If I do get to claim ownership of the stuff that I extract from the moon, then I've created a land grab anyways, because I'm going to try and get there first. If I don't, then that actually doesn't prevent someone from stealing it.
0: And Jordan's King Abdullah will be in the nation's capital for the next 2 days, meeting with the Prime Minister to discuss defence, security and trade cooperation. An ACT policing spokesperson says there are no major road closures planned, but a motorcade in the Parliamentary Triangle and the airport could see temporary closures put in place. The King's last trip to Australia was in 2016.
2: The latest finance report.
0: The Dow Jones is up 188 points this morning at 51,843. Gold is selling at $4,167 an ounce, and one Australian dollar is buying 69.58 US cents.
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0: Australia will be sweating on the fitness of Steve Smith after taking a bouncer to the helmet on the fourth ball of his innings on day four in Durban. The vice-captain continuing on for 27 before sitting out the final 3 hours while his side took 4 wickets, the Proteas trailing by 318 heading into the final day. And in AFL, Carlton is continuing to try secure the services of GWS defender Lockie Whitfield. And that's the latest news update from the Capital Radio Newsroom. I'm Tia Priest-Willamott.
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4: 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We'll have roadworks today along the Majura Parkway and Monero Highway with occasional lane closures for guardrail repairs from 9:30 till 3:30 today. Breakdown reported at Reed on Corranderk Street near Parksway and at Lawson on Ginninderra Drive, citybound near William Webb Drive, plus at Simonston on the Monero Highway southbound. 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That's the latest Canberra traffic.
3: 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Alexander Watson Insulation. Canberra's hot. Your house doesn't have to be.
0: Shower or two today and 20 degrees, partly cloudy tomorrow and 18, 17 on Wednesday and similar conditions, then 17 again and a shower or two on Friday. 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
1: 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Canberra's 2CC.
2: 22 minutes to 8 with Craig Moore here this morning for Stephen this week. Well, it's only been around 48 hours since the Great Race. We're talking about the Bathurst 1000. It's an Aussie institution. The Battle of the V8s and Canberra driver, Supercars, Zach Bates is... He did all right. He got the pole position and he's done even better because he's going to share a few moments with us here on the 2CC Breakfast Program. Welcome, Zach.
3: Thank you. Thanks for having me. Yeah, no, it's, very cool.
2: Mate, what an honour to be able to go at your age in the early 20s, be a Canberra driver, fly the ACT flag and achieve a pole position for race day. That is amazing, my friend.
3: Yeah, no, thank you very much, mate. Yeah, it was overall super surreal. I was pretty speechless to grab the pole position. Obviously, getting provisional pole was great and then backing it up. Was even cooler. So, yeah, super thankful to the whole team and so many loyal Canberra people indeed that have been with me for a long time now.
2: I said you're in your early 20s. You've had a remarkable rise through motorsport, and I know you were spurred along by your late mum, Alison Drower. I met your mum a long time ago when she was working at Southern Cross 10. I was there doing some voice work, strange as it would seem, you know, with my voice. Anyway, but she was an absolute delight, Zach, and you dedicated your performance on the weekend to your late mum.
3: Yeah, no, I love to hear that, mate. Yeah, it's obviously been a tough year for the whole family. It's never easy losing someone that you love so dearly, but at the same time, it gives you a very, very good direction to get out of bed every day and chase a dream. So that's what I wanted to be doing. Still got a lot of work to do, but at the same time, it was cool to, I suppose, go to Bathurst and grab pole position and get on the podium.
2: When you weren't running around Mount Panorama, did you learn how to drive on the Tuggeranong Parkway?
3: Yeah, absolutely. You've got to weave yourself in and out of traffic. Like lunatics, you know, putting a left indicator on, going right. You never know what's going to happen.
2: Well, at least you use the indicator. There's a lot of Canberra drivers. I'm sure they get their licence by correspondence and sit in the right-hand lane of the parkway anyway.
3: I won't comment on that one.
2: No, I won't either. I just know that driving on the parkway through the early hours of the morning to come into the studio, you pretty much have the parkway to yourself. In all seriousness, though, Zach, your racing team that you are driving for, Matt Stone Racing, with a Chevrolet, gee, I tell you what, they had it souped up big time because your lap time of qualifying was just under 2 minutes and 4 seconds. That is such an achievement.
3: Yeah, it's a big credit to Matt Stone Racing and the Bendix crew for tuning it up. Like, we're only a young crew, my mechanics are, you know, both my age, which is just so cool. Like, we're, and our engineer's not much older. He's, you know, that's just, it's cool to go there as, you know, guys that are still trying to prove a point. And, to be able to do that, they all work so hard. They get worked like absolute dogs. And it's cool to be able to, you know, give this back to them as a small thank you.
2: 18 and a half minutes to 8, Zach Bates is with us from Matt Stone Racing and finished very nicely on the podium at the Bathurst 1000 as a supercar driver. Zach, last week on Canberra Live in the afternoon, I spoke with a fellow Canberran, Cameron Hill, who drives for the Brad Jones racing team. He said, like you, he echoed those thoughts that without the team around you, you really, you know, you're battling to make an impression and, you know, get yourself out there, do the right things and reward your sponsors.
3: Yeah, that's exactly right. There's so many variables that go into making a car go fast. You'd be pretty surprised. I think if you came into a garage and see what the engineers and the mechanics do, there's hundreds of sensors on the cars, tens and tens of things that you can change on the cars to make them go quickly. And it's up to me to give the feedback to the engineer to make a decision, as well as the change in track all day, with the amount of cars running, the sunlight, the UV. So many things that make it difficult, but that's why we keep coming back.
2: I watched bits and pieces of the telecast on the weekend on Channel 7, and you talk about the sensors, and of course in that final moments, one of the cars run out of fuel. How in this day and age do you run out of fuel with all that sensor activity that are plugged into these cars, which aren't cheap, by the way, to build? How does that work?
3: Yeah, I'm not too sure to tell you the truth, mate. That was pretty amazing. You couldn't have scripted it, to be honest. It just was an amazing end to the race. I mean, obviously gutted for Anton. Like, you know, he was destined to win the race. If that hadn't have happened, you do say there's so many things to change, but at the end of the day, you still got to get all the basics right, which, obviously that was a reasonably basic thing. So it was a credit to our crew all day. We really executed, both me and Aaron, my co-driver, did a great job. And, it's good to end up on the podium.
2: Yeah, I noticed the car was weaving. They were clearly, across the track trying to get the last of the fuel. I think we've all done it. In my little Toyota, you get a little red light that comes on with about 50 k's of fuel in the tank to go, and you start, I'm going to weave a little bit. I want to make sure that I can get to the servo to top
3: up. Yeah, that's exactly right. Never trust a fuel gauge.
2: No. Well, not after watching that on Sunday. Mate, your dad, he was, I saw him on the telecast on 7 as well. He was super emotional for you, and I can relate as a parent, as a dad. When my boys do well with their AFL, you bring the little tear. But your dad, Rick, he was amazing to watch, and I think we all kind of felt for him, and it tugged at the heartstrings, my friend.
3: Oh, yeah, no, thank you, mate. He's an emotional fella when he wants to be. When you think about the journey, I suppose we started here when I was 10 years old in go-karts. He bought me a go-kart. We went around the country doing that here in Canberra as well at Circuit Mark Webber. And then, you get a Formula Ford. He also does all the mechanicking on that, gets a Toyota 86, does all the mechanicking on that. The amount of effort that both my parents put in for me and the sacrifice to get me here is truly unbelievable. So, yeah, to share that moment with him was pretty cool, and I don't blame him for a second for being an emotional wreck.
2: Nah, very special moment indeed. The season is just about to ramp up. Tony, a couple of races to go. What happens at the end of the season? Do you come back and spend a bit of time in Canberra?
3: I still live in Canberra, so this is home for me. With my dad, and we'll go up to the Gold Coast next week, got a race next week, and then we've got two more rounds after that, and then I'll go up and spend a bit of time on the Gold Coast where the team is, and just hang out there and continue working. But we'll definitely come home. Love Canberra.
2: Yeah, good on you. That'll be great. All the best for the remainder of the season. I think the big the GF, as they call it, the grand final, is in Adelaide.
3: Yes, correct.
2: Yeah. All right. Well, listen, good luck with that. I see where Guns N' Roses are playing a concert in that game. In the race at the end as part of the entertainment in Adelaide. Are they going to be bringing them out in wheelchairs? They must be getting on a little bit in age. Anyway, I'm sure it'll make for great entertainment, as do you, racing around. Good luck with it. We're really stoked to have you on the program on behalf of Matt Stone Racing. That Chevrolet, keep it tuned up, my friend, and may you race fast and safe for the rest of the supercar season.
3: Beautiful. Thank you very much, mate.
2: Thank you. That is Zach Bates from Matt Stone Racing. What a great race he did too on the weekend with the Bathurst 1000. Great to have him on our brekkie show here on 2CC. Don't forget, our phones are open, 6255 1206 this morning. All callers that get to air will be in the running to win a double pass to the Canberra Caravan Lifestyle Expo. We've had a few texts this morning already. Keep them coming in. 0488 266 2006. 6. It is 13 minutes to 8 o'clock. Still on sport. A couple of quick sports shorts for you this morning as you get yourselves prepared for another day. Roosters Premiership winner Victor Radley has expressed his desire to finish his rugby league career in the Super League. The 28-year-old confirming his interest in a move to England, but suggesting it's not something he'll pursue for his next contract. Jacob Preston has declared himself ready to make his test debut for the Kangaroos. The Bulldogs back rower is vying for selection in Australia's team for their World Cup opener against New Zealand. And in cricket, South Africa is facing an uphill battle on day 5 of the first test in Durban, needing 319 runs to secure a home test victory after Australia declared on 314. Two of bowlers Josh Hazlewood's wickets helping to hold the Proteas to 4 for 102 runs at stumps. It's 12 to 8.
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5: Pretty open and shut case of neglect. 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
4: Michael McLaren. 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
9: The Royal Commission into Anti-Semitism will hear further evidence about the events leading up to the Bondi Beach terrorist attack. An urgent call-out is being issued for Australians to donate blood this week as reserves plunge to their lowest level in a decade. And pay satisfaction among Australian public service employees has dropped, according to the latest APS employee census. And in sport, Australia will be sweating on the fitness of Steve Smith after taking a bouncer to the helmet on the fourth ball of his innings on day 4 in Durban.
4: 2CC traffic.
10: 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The Monaro Highway, a little slow, city-bound past the Lanyon Drive interchange with ongoing works there. We do have a breakdown reported on the Monaro Highway in the southbound lanes just south of Hindmarsh Drive, and another still being reported in Reed on Corranderk Street near Parks Way. 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I'm Marty Cole with the latest Canberra traffic.
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2: 8 minutes to 8 o'clock on The Brekkie Show. Craig Moore here for Stephen this week. And a reminder that Leon Delaney is back from 3 o'clock after a week's break on Canberra Live. Well, Triple P is Positive Parenting Program. And we're very happy to have Carol Markey Dads from the International Country Director role from the Triple P. Good morning to you, Carol.
14: Good morning, Craig.
2: This new survey that you've done, some of the data that's come out is revealing some of the pressures that Australian families are facing at the moment.
14: That's right. We're finding that only 1 in 10 parents or carers are rating their emotional well-being as very good. So we know that there's a lot of financial pressure and other demands on families at the moment, and it is really having a toll on how we're coping and feeling.
2: So when we talk about, you know, not feeling emotionally well, 1 in 10, this is to do with, as you said, like rising cost of living, house pressures, work demands, concerns about our children, ironically, like going back to school today, term 4, which kicks off.
14: Yes, absolutely. Those morning routines can sort of make or break your day, how you start that situation in the morning. Is it chaos? Is it calm? Are we all off with everything that we need for the day? And are we all, have we had a good morning together?
2: Are we neglecting our own mental health? And does it then like snowball and our children pick up on it?
14: That's exactly what happens. Often parents will put themselves at the end of the queue. They're juggling with all the work pressures and house demands and so on that you've mentioned. We're trying to do the best for our children. And as a result of doing that, our relationships with our partners can suffer, and also our feelings about ourselves can suffer. And if we don't take care of ourselves, we know that it has a detrimental impact on our children, because parents play such a critical role in shaping their mental health and well-being.
2: You know, I think there's also, for mine at least anyway, in this one, Carol, I think there's a reversal of this as well. So for context, I have three boys, right? And they're obviously a lot younger, but I like the fact that their youth keeps me young.
14: That's great. So it's getting you outside, it's getting you doing some physical, and that's what we need. We all need a bit of physical activity. We need to be eating well, sleeping well, and spending time with others that we enjoy. So if we can get those things happening through our family life, then things do go smoother. But if we start to feel anxious and stressed and we get short-tempered and we're not looking after ourselves, that's when concerns can escalate. But it's important that there are supports and solutions there, and it's important that parents know they're not doing this on their own and that they can seek some practical support.
2: Yeah, and it must be a tough role to play, particularly if you're a sole parent.
14: Oh, absolutely. It's much harder to find that time to be just taking time out for yourself, whether that's going for a walk, meditating, just having some time with some other adults. Those can be harder to find when you don't have other supports around you, because as we always say, it takes a village to raise a child. We need that the childcare support or the other people that will help with the carpooling and so on.
2: Yeah. What about those parents who are facing more of those complex disabilities and raising, say, neurodivergent children?
14: Absolutely. And so when we have some extra challenges in terms of our child's mental health and well-being, or our own mental health and well-being, that's when it can be a bigger challenge raising our children. And that's where it's more important that we're recognising that there is support available, that we do benefit when we wrap ourselves up in that support and ask for help. And so that's what we'll is encouraging with Mental Health Week to pause, take stock of how you're going, what's working, what's not. Are there things that you could be doing differently? Are there things that you can change in your family, things around routines in particular? If mealtimes, bedtimes and the morning routine are battles every day, then that does take a toll on the adults and the children.
2: It certainly does. Nice to have you on the program. Thank you for sharing the thoughts this morning.
14: Thank you.
2: That is Carol Markey, Dads from Triple P, here on the 2CC Brekkie program. It's coming up on 2.5 minutes
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9: It's 15 degrees in Canberra. Shower or two today, going for a top of 20 from the Capital Radio Newsroom. Good morning, I'm Tia Priest-Willamott. Overseas first, the Ukrainian president says six energy sites in the country have been hit by Russia since Donald Trump announced an energy ceasefire had been locked in. Volodymyr Zelensky has indicated they are willing to strike a deal on the issue, but says Moscow must adhere to the conditions as well. He says these attacks are proof that Russia is unwilling to accept the idea. Back here in Australia, a new report has found an increasing number of women are resigning from leadership positions due to a lack of flexible workplace arrangements. The research shows female promotion rates decline at the most senior levels. Christine Casley at the Workplace Gender Equality Agency says employers must improve gender retention.
24: So really, this is about looking at not just what's happened in the recruitment, because workplaces have done well and women's participation in the workforce has increased over time, but also looking to those issues of retention and promotion.
9: The Canberra Airport Group's proposed plans for a new city stadium continue to receive praise nearly a week on from its initial announcement. If the plans go ahead, a new world-class stadium would be built on Commonwealth land at Regatta Place. Nick Tyrrell, the ACT Liberal Senate candidate, says the plan stacks up conceptually.
25: I think obviously there's some technical work that needs to happen to work out if it's technically feasible. But I mean, the irony here for me is that the private sector is effectively saying, look, we'll buy the land, we'll do the work to set up the feasibility, and I wouldn't be surprised if they spend less money doing that than the government spent on their $10 million study on the precinct at Bruce.
9: And a golf course in Canberra's south has been defaced, with the alleged vandals leaving deep tyre marks in the grass that could take months to fix. Management at the Murrumbidgee Country Club in Canberra told the ABC the perpetrators did donuts and burnouts on the green. The club says it is redoing its boundary fences and may install cameras to reduce crime as it looks at a two-month timeframe to fix the damage.
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9: Checking petrol prices, unleaded is $2.42 at the Ampol in Gungahlin. It's $2.39 at the Metro on Barrier Street in Fishwick, and it's $2.46 at the Ampol in Canberra.
0: The latest finance report.
9: The Dow Jones is up 195 points this morning at 51,850. Gold is selling at $4,169 an ounce, and one Australian dollar is buying 69.58 US cents.
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9: The Sydney Kings are in town to go head-to-head with the New Zealand Breakers at the AIS tomorrow night. After four games of the regular season, the Kings have racked up three wins and just one loss. Kings guard Will Johnson says they're looking forward to another packed house at AIS Arena.
3: We went down last year and played a game, and it was a sold-out crowd, and it was an exciting opportunity. So I think the plan is for the Ignite Cup to be played there this year, and doing that, and I heard there's going to be the final there as well. So just growing basketball all around Australia and then playing in the capital is a really exciting opportunity.
9: And Knights grand final player Tyson Frizzell will continue his NRL career into a 17th season after signing with the Tigers on a one-year deal. The veteran forward will make the move after his World Cup commitments with Tonga. And that's the latest from the Capital Radio newsroom.
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6: 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Slowing now along Gungahlin Drive and Caswell Drive southbound toward the Glenlock Interchange. Still a pretty good run Parksway toward the city. We do have reports of a breakdown. It's on Corranderk Street, just near the Parksway roundabout. And congested now on the Monaro Highway citybound approaching Lanyon Drive. 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Spot anything on the roads? 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
5: 2CC weather. Alexander Watson Insulation. Canberra's hot. Your house doesn't have to be.
9: Shower or two today and 20 degrees. Partly cloudy tomorrow and 18. 17 on Wednesday and similar conditions. Then 17 again and a shower or two on Friday. 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
1: 7 minutes past eight. Craig Moore keeping the seat warm for Stephen, who is having this week off. He will return on Monday of next week. Shadow Minister for Communications, Senator Sarah Henderson, joins us on the program this morning. Good morning to you, Senator.
2: Very good morning to you, Craig. Great to join you.
1: Thank you. Lovely to chat with you as well. I know there's a couple of little points of order, for want of a better term, you want to chat in the terms of federal politics this morning. One is about digital duty of care.
2: Yes, well, look, we are obviously very deeply concerned about Labor's proposed digital duty of care, which, frankly, Craig, is a blank check for political censorship. This is a very flawed bill. It must be scrapped. The government is desperate to shut down its political opponents, and that's what this is all about. Would you believe the minister has put into the bill unfettered powers to prohibit any category of online harm? And while she's now indicated in a significant back down that that would be removed, there are many other deeply flawed aspects to this bill, including the powers to create fake sock puppet accounts to track people anonymously online with no guardrails. And the other shock about this bill is there was an enormous amount of work that went into some 17 mandatory codes and standards governing all sorts of obligations on the digital platforms and other online services, at doing things like detecting and removing child sexual abuse material, terrorism material, violent material. Now, all of those codes and standards which impose these very clear and prescriptive obligations on digital platforms are being gutted out of the Online Safety Act. That is a huge shock because that puts Australians at risk. So what this minister is doing with this bill is making online safety more of an issue for Australians. It's less safe than it is currently because of the government's proposals, and that's why this bill has got to go.
1: Wow. Okay, 9 minutes past eight is the time. Senator, every so often we read and we see and we hear in the news about members of Parliament, those who are on the House on the Hill, and sometimes we call it the taxpayers' dime being used for travel expenses. Annika Wells falling into that category.
2: Well, again, we've seen revelations over the weekend that, of course, she justified charging taxpayers nearly $4,000 in business class return airfares when she went to Adelaide for a weekend last year. Now, she attended a good friend's birthday party on the Saturday night, and she justified staying over and charging the taxpayer because she said that the good friend's husband, who happens to be a Labor South Australian minister, Chris Picton, she had a meeting with him, an official sideline meeting with him at the birthday party on a Saturday night. I mean, this defies any sort of credibility. And now these revelations in FOI documents that we've uncovered show no such meeting was ever in Mr. Picton's diary. So this just adds to the evidence that this trip was nothing more than a rort. Annika Wells has already rorted more than $10,000 of taxpayers' money. She's had to pay that money back. And really, it's got to the point where the Prime Minister must act. It is clear that this minister, Annika Wells, has breached the ministerial standards. The Prime Minister must stand up, show some principle, show some courage and backbone, and say enough is enough. Annika Wells must go.
1: Senator, when I worked in a previous life as a Commonwealth public servant and I travelled officially, my requirement, my duty of care would be best fare of the day at a time that was suitable to travel, accommodation and the like. I could not go business class. I could not use frequent flyer points to upgrade because everything would be monitored and tracked, and you had to, correctly on the end of your return journey, declare, hand on heart, hey, I did all the right things. Because if I didn't, I could face a sanction as a public servant. And yet here we have others who just, it's all right. We'll just do as we wish.
2: Well, that's right. And I think Annika Wells has failed the test of credibility when it comes to her travel. I first uncovered the obscene cost of her return airfares to New York. So she spent around $100,000 to fly herself and two staff to New York. And that led to a full investigation into her travel entitlements when she was forced to repay more than $10,000. But this is just a bridge too far. I mean, there is no credibility attached to her claim that she had a meeting, an official meeting, at a birthday party with a South Australian minister who happens to be the husband of her close friend who is having the birthday party. I mean, this is an insult to taxpayers. This has gone on and on and on. She has misled IPIA, the Independent Parliamentary Expenses Authority, and it is time that this Prime Minister, as I say, showed some backbone and said, Annika, your time is done. You have failed the test, your obligations to taxpayers, to Australians, and you need to stand down.
1: Shadow Minister for Communications, Senator Sarah Henderson, is our guest on 2CC Breakfast this morning at 13 minutes past 8. No shortage of chat, Senator, about credit card surcharges of late.
2: No, well, I think Australians are just becoming increasingly angry with this government, which is delivering higher taxes, higher power bills, and of course this botched credit card ban. And Craig, what this shows is that Labor is determined to break small business. It should be backing small business, not breaking small business. And of course we've seen Labor's decision to delay its ATO credit card ban, but that's another humiliating back down. We have called for this policy to be scrapped altogether. It is outrageous that small businesses cannot put on the credit card their payments to the ATO, and you know, this is an incredibly important part of the flexibility that small businesses need. Labor, of course, has declared war on small and family businesses with Jim Chalmers' disgraceful proposed trust tax changes, which could cost Australian businesses up to $13.3 billion just in restructuring and advice costs alone. So, I mean, this is a car crash of a government which is letting down Australians, whether it's wage increases, which of course are not keeping pace with inflation because inflation is going through the roof, interest rates are going through the roof. This is a Prime Minister who's destroying our economy, delivering a housing crisis, turning his back on our veterans, betraying older Australians on their private health insurance rebate, and of course selling out small businesses and families with Labor's toxic taxes. Australians have had enough, Craig. Australians are angry, and that's why we are working so hard to get rid of this terrible government.
1: Senator, you use the term trust trap. And I think that's two words that seems to sum up very nicely the situation between the ATO and the Labor government. It's almost like, you know, a twin hit with these businesses now, as you've said, being forced to pay quite heavily.
2: Well, that's right. So the Prime Minister is pretending that banning credit card surcharges will make payment costs disappear, but it won't, because businesses are still paying these processing fees, either being forced to absorb those costs or increase their prices. And so Labor is just simply hiding these costs, not reducing them. It's a con. The Prime Minister has again conned Australians. And so this is just another example of how this government is sending our economy off the cliff. Small, family and medium businesses are the heart and soul of Australia's economy. But this government could not care less. It could not care less about the fact that the economy is imploding. More Australians are losing trust in this government. And as I say, that is why we are working so hard to get rid of this terrible government. The worst government, I think, Craig, in living memory.
1: Senator, good to have you on the program. Grateful for your time. Enjoy your Tuesday.
2: Lovely to talk to you. Thank you so much, Craig.
1: Senator Sarah Henderson, Shadow Minister for Communications, touching on matters of federal politics and what's all happening in the House on the Hill. It is 16 and a half minutes past 8. Noel from Stirling, thank you for being patient and waiting. Good, thank you. How are you?
4: Not too bad. After seven this morning, you read a text out, anonymous one, about how refreshing it was to have someone on the radio that didn't either talk to the government or certainly about potholes.
1: Yes.
4: I'm sure that Stephen does need some time off, and I can tell you now it'd be refreshing for him not to have to come on and talk about this low-budget government every day as he does. But that'd have to be a Labor Party stooge that sent you that text, I reckon. It's pretty pathetic. What do you think?
1: I can't really... Look, I don't have a strong view either way, Noel, to be honest. Look, I'm grateful that people like yourself listen, call, text or email. And if someone's done it anonymously, I've got to respect that. And you as a listener, you would have to respect that. But the fact that somebody's taken the time to do that, it's nice. I'm not going to say that. It is nice to get. I don't get to do this kind of radio a lot. I'm just more than happy, as I said earlier, to come in, keep the seat warm, do what's required, and all being well, fair and equal, entertain, for want of a better term. But I'm not trying to be Stephen. Okay, and I'm not about to be Stephen. I think, you know, if you were to... Have you met Stephen?
4: Oh, yeah, sure.
1: You know, he's got an agenda. We all have an agenda. We all have an opinion of some description. Some might say Stephen probably takes it a bit far. Others might say that he doesn't take it far enough. But my take is, look, you know, it's great. Somebody wants to come in and say, look, it's a refreshing change, great. I'm just here for this week and I'm very happy to do so, Noel.
4: Well, I bet Steve's really wrapped that he's getting a week off. And you know, so far I listened yesterday and today and you've got a good voice for radio. I reckon it's great. But people, why didn't this guy just ring in and say what he thought? Because, it irks me. That's a cheap shot at Stephen. And I'm sure, as I just said there, he wouldn't want to be talking about this low-budget government every day. He starts his show off at 5:30 every morning and it's just mayhem all the time, mate. We're not getting value for the dollar in this town, and you've lived here for a while, as you said.
1: Yes, I have. Over 25 years.
4: Right, well, Labor's bad in this town. I don't think I've ever seen like it, but federally, what a joke we've got. I said to Stephen before the election, people, look at Canberra before you vote Labor. Boy, oh boy, it's tenfold when you look out at Albay's gang. I just don't think I've ever seen a government trying. They're just trying to put us in the ground. They're not voting. They're sort of not working for us. They're certainly trying to kill the small business, as you just said. Everything they do is taking something off us. And I'm over 65 and I'm really seething about, as a 16-year-old kid starting off paying, for Medibank Private or one of those mobs all the way through. And now I've got into the time of my life where I can get a bit of warranty work done. They're going to take a grand off me or something, you know?
1: Yeah.
4: And that's what really irks me. And why hit the old people over 65? It's a bit like Barr here. He doesn't want to know anyone over 45. And he pretty much said that a couple of years ago. And, you know, we're just paying these guys their apprentices. And the worst kind, none of them, particularly in Canberra, I know a few of them had jobs, but not all of them, that's for sure. And our Prime Minister, I don't think so, he's lived on in the government house, and in fact, he's still living one, isn't he?
1: You know, it's funny, we can have a crack at people like we do, good, bad or otherwise, but when it comes to an election time, though, Noel, the thing that I find, in my experience of living in Canberra, as I say, for a little over 25 years now, and I love this city, I really, really do, is that people have a bit of a crack at people at other, but nowhere in the same breath do they put their hand up and say, I'll have a go.
4: Oh, no, look, I understand that too. I also knock around with a lot of blokes, we talk politics, and nobody ever says they vote Labor, mate, in this town. And I worked in an industry where if you were in the Labor, I was in the union for 46 years, and I voted Labor all the time. I started voting for Gough, but I tell you now, he'd be rolling in his grave, and so would Bob Hawke with this current mob, because they're not a patch on those two dudes. And they reckon Gough was bad.
1: Yeah. and then we have really good stories on the program, like we did about an hour or just under an hour ago, where we have... You know, the supercars driver, Zach Bates, come on and talk about... How good's that?
4: I tell you what, that was a really great interview and really refreshing.
1: Thank you.
4: Good to see a young bloke get up there. I was really surprised when he got pole, and just goes to show the dedication that his family, and I know his granddad, I just reckon they've been in the motorsport all that time, and to see this come along now, it's fantastic. And as he said, he lives in Canberra. The family does live in Canberra. And it's just great, great. Now, if Stephen would like to be coming on in the morning at 5:30 talking about V8 supercars, we're getting it back in Canberra. We're going to have a drag strip reopened. The Oktoberfest will come back to Canberra from Queanbeyan, and all the things they've just taken away, the dogs, the greyhounds and all that sort of stuff, all under Labor's watch, and yet we get to watch three games of Aussie rules for about $2.5 million because Andrew likes it. And, you know, at the end of the day, he was only an advisor, wasn't he? And probably even if he did go to uni, he'd probably be an arts degree merchant, you know? And that's what really riles me. All this money they're paying for them, and we're getting nothing.
1: Noel, great to have your opinions and your lovely tones on the radio this morning. Thanks for calling in. We'll put you in the draw for a double pass to the Canberra Caravan Lifestyle Expo. All callers this week on 6255 1206 that get to air will be going in for that draw. It is 22 minutes past 8 with Craig Moore for Stephen this week. 15 degrees in Canberra at the moment. Feels like 15. A shower or two later today, chasing a top of 20 degrees.
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14: The Ukrainian president says six energy sites in the country have been hit by Russia since Donald Trump announced an energy ceasefire had been locked in. A new report has found an increasing number of women are resigning from leadership positions due to a lack of flexible workplace arrangements. And a golf course in Canberra's south has been defaced, with the alleged vandals leaving deep tyre marks in the grass that could take months to fix. And in sport, the Sydney Kings are in town to go head-to-head with the New Zealand Breakers at the AIS tomorrow night.
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15: 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Make sure your headlights are on this morning, very grey out there. There'll be works today along the Majura Parkway and Monero Highway with occasional lane closures from 9:30 this morning. Still a breakdown being reported on the Monero Highway in the southbound lanes at Simonston and the Monero slow citybound past Lanyon Drive. 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
1: 27 minutes past 8 with Craig Moore this morning. We will still have plenty more to come in the Brekkie Show, including a North America report in the next half hour. Quick reminder that you can step into the Enchanted Forest when the Canberra Star Ball returns to the National Arboretum this Saturday, the 17th of October. A magical night, black tie, live silent auctions, local generosity. 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
32: It's 15 degrees in Canberra, shower or two today, going for a top of 20. From the Capital Radio Newsroom, good morning, I'm Tia Priest-Willamott. Overseas first, the Ukrainian president says six energy sites in the country have been hit by Russia since Donald Trump announced an energy ceasefire had been locked in. Volodymyr Zelensky has indicated they are willing to strike a deal on the issue, but says Moscow must adhere to the conditions as well. He says these attacks are proof that Russia is unwilling to accept the idea. Back here in Australia, a new report has found an increasing number of women are resigning from leadership positions due to a lack of flexible workplace arrangements. The research shows female promotion rates decline at the most senior levels. Christine Casley at the Workplace Gender Equality Agency says employers must improve gender retention.
33: So really this is about looking at not just what's happened in the recruitment, because workplaces have done well and women's participation in the workforce has increased over time, but also looking to those issues of retention and promotion.
32: The Canberra Airport Group's proposed plans for a new city stadium continue to receive praise nearly a week on from its initial announcement. If the plans go ahead, a new world-class stadium would be built on Commonwealth land at Regatta Place. Nick Tyrrell, the ACT Liberal Senate candidate, says the plan stacks up conceptually.
0: I think obviously there's some geotechnical work that needs to happen to work out if it's technically feasible. But I mean, the irony here for me is that the private sector is effectively saying, look, we'll buy the land, we'll do the work to set up the feasibility, and I wouldn't be surprised if they spend less money doing that than the government spent on their $10 million study on the precinct at Bruce.
32: And a golf course in Canberra's south has been defaced, with the alleged vandals leaving deep tyre marks in the grass that could take months to fix. Management at the Murrumbidgee Country Club in Canberra told the ABC the perpetrators did donuts and burnouts on the green. The club says it is redoing its boundary fences and may install cameras to reduce crime as it looks at a 2-month timeframe to fix the damage.

0: The Sydney Kings are in town to go head-to-head with the New Zealand Breakers at the AIS tomorrow night. After four games of the regular season, the Kings have racked up three wins and just one loss. Kings guard Will Johnson says they're looking forward to another packed house at AIS Arena.
1: We went down last year and played a game, and it was a sold-out crowd, and it was an exciting opportunity. So I think the plan is for the Ignite Cup to be played there this year, and doing that, and I heard there's going to be the final there as well. So just growing basketball all around Australia and then playing in the capital is a really exciting opportunity.
0: And Knights grand final player Tyson Frizzell will continue his NRL career into a 17th season after signing with the Tigers on a one-year deal. The veteran forward will make the move after his World Cup commitments with Tonga. And that's the latest from the Capital Radio newsroom.
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3: 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Still reports of a breakdown in the city on Corranderk Street near the Parksway roundabout. Parksway built up inbound past Commonwealth Avenue. Looking okay over the bridge this morning though. Just a reminder, there will be roadworks today along the Majura Parkway and Monero Highway. Occasional lane closures from 9:30. Northbourne Avenue will be closed between Vernon Circle and Barry Drive from 8pm October 16 to 6am October 19. Detours in place, search built for CBR. That's Canberra traffic.
2: 2CC weather, Alexander Watson Insulation. Canberra's hot, your house doesn't have to be.
0: Shower or two today and 20 degrees, partly cloudy tomorrow and 18, 17 on Wednesday and similar conditions, then 17 again and a shower or two on Friday. 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
9: 23 minutes to 9. Craig Moore keeping the wonderful warm seat that Stephen would be here of a morning warm. Yes, we are. He is having a week's break and we'll be back on Monday of next week. Today is Tuesday. It is the 13th of October. It is also the return of school, term 4. So, reminder, school zones and the reduced speeds are now in force. So, please remember, do the right things. Our number is 6255-1206. Love to talk to you. We've got room on the program for you today. You can also text. We've had a few really good texts today. Thank you. 0488-266-266. And of course, you can email via the website 2cc.net.au. Click on the feedback icon that you will find on the front page. Type away, hit send, and we will pick it up and run with it. Retired Lieutenant Colonel and spokesperson for the Rifle Company Butterworth, Graham Mickleburg, is our next guest on the breakfast program to talk about

0: a vet's walk that is coming up between Old Parliament House and Parliament House. Graham, good morning. Welcome to the program.
1: Yeah, good morning, Craig.
0: Tell us a little bit about the background to this and Butterworth. It goes back about 1973 for the year specifically, is that right?
1: Yeah, that's correct, yep. And it started with the government committing army forces to protect the airbase, the Australian airbase at Butterworth in Malaysia.
0: All right, and was this because there was a bit of an insurgency threat back in 1973?
1: Well, certainly it was more than just a bit of an insurgency threat. Insurgents were attacking targets all around Malaysia, including air bases, and the Department of Defence felt that the Air Force Base, which Australia had Air Force personnel and two squadrons of fighter aircraft based at, was possibly at risk of attack.
0: Okay, and even though the troops carried live ammunition and had orders permitting the lethal force if the base was attacked, the government of the day, which was the Whitlam government, publicly described the deployment as being, as I understand it, Graham, for training purposes.
1: Yeah, well, there's a good reason for that, Craig. As probably some of your listeners will recall, Gough Whitlam was elected on a platform of withdrawing all ground forces, Australian ground forces, from Southeast Asia. This is immediately following on the heels of Australia's departure from Vietnam. And he obviously won that election on that basis because there'd been significant protests across Australia about the Vietnam War.
0: All right. So defence, and we have a large contingent of defence personnel that reside in the ACT and the surrounding regions. So defence subsequently classified their service as peacetime. And so, Graham, just did this mean that it then denied those veterans the recognition and the repatriation benefits that they believed they deserved at the time?
1: Well, that's exactly correct, Craig. I mean, peacetime service means essentially service here in Australia. And, of course, your listeners would immediately put two and two together that sending troops who are armed to another country shouldn't equate to peacetime service.
0: And you've been campaigning for some time now, the veterans, to have their operational role acknowledged. And was it about 3 or 4 years ago, thereabouts, Defence Honours and Awards Appeals Tribunal, they rejected Defence's position at the time?
1: They certainly did. So Defence has steadfastly maintained since 1973 that our service was peacetime. They continue to do to this day, despite the tribunal making it clear to Defence at the tribunal hearing in 2022 that the tribunal considered our service was not peacetime, but was, and Defence said, no, we don't agree. We still think it's peacetime.
0: The Minister for Veterans Affairs, Matt Keogh, though, took a little while, though, as I understand it, to announce such a decision. Is that the case?
1: Certainly. So he was given the tribunal's report in August of 2023. Still had it more than 3 years later before he finally announced a decision last Friday.
0: And when he announced that decision, was this that the government has acknowledged or accepted the recommendation to reclassify the veteran service?
1: Yes. So he has announced that the government has accepted the tribunal's recommendation to reclassify the service as non-warlike.
0: So we're going from peacetime to non-warlike?
1: Correct.
0: Okay. Now, this is great news for you and your members. Is this why you've organised a walk, the Veterans Walk, between Old Parliament House and the new Parliament House, the House on the Hill?
1: Look, it's welcome news, Craig. There's no doubt about that. It's a step forward. But unfortunately, it's come too late for many of the veterans who have passed prior to the tribunal's report. But there's at least 35 who have passed in the last 3 years waiting for the government to announce this decision. The fact is, though, that we would say that you can't defend an airbase in a non-warlike manner. I mean, you don't need any military experience to know that if an airbase is being threatened by attack from armed insurgents, the only way to defend it is in a warlike manner.
0: And when does the walk occur, Graham?
1: The walk will occur tomorrow, so we'll assemble at 10 o'clock behind Old Parliament House and then move up to the what the Parliament calls the authorised protest area and assemble there at 10:30. And Minister Keogh has indicated he will be coming out to speak to the veterans, which we're looking forward to. And they'll stay there until approximately 12:45, weather permitting. And then from there, they'll disperse. Many of them are going in for question time. And then in the evening, a large number of them are looking to go across for the last post ceremony at the War Memorial.
0: Okay. So 35 members might have passed, but you still have a number who will be there in spirit on behalf of those who have passed. Good luck with it tomorrow. It'll be partly cloudy, I can tell you, so you're not going to get rained on. You'll be fine for your walk. And we're grateful for your time this morning. The vets do a great job and have served their country so well. Got a lot of time for them, Graeme, and we wish you all the best.
1: Craig, thanks very much for the time. We appreciate you guys taking the effort. There'll be 200 there tomorrow, and there'll be a lot more. They're coming from all around Australia, and there's a lot more around Australia who are obviously keen to see how it all goes. But thank you again for your time.
0: No, thank you. That is Graeme Mickleberg, retired Lieutenant Colonel and spokesperson for the Rifle Company Butterworth, and their Vet Walk tomorrow, Veterans Walk. Tomorrow morning it'll kick off, and as you just heard Graeme say, plenty of activity for those members that will be in attendance with their walk from Old Parliament House to Parliament House. So if you see them tomorrow walking, give them a bit of a toot if you're in the car, or just simply stop and wave and say thank you very much for what you have done. It is 9:15, 2CC breakfast. In our North America report, let's quickly run through a couple of items just to bring you up to speed. US President Donald Trump has defended a decision to temporarily ease sanctions on Russian fuel to increase diesel supplies and help contain soaring energy prices. Lawmakers from both parties have criticised the move, arguing it could breach US law and undermine pressure on Moscow over its war with Ukraine. Oil prices have also been pushed higher by the conflict involving Iran and disruptions to other energy supplies. The Democrats are hoping to capitalise on dissatisfaction with Trump, the cost of living and the Iran war ahead of the November 3 midterm elections. Analysts say a major victory is far from guaranteed, because relatively few House seats are competitive. Republicans have a fundraising advantage, and Democrats face challenges mobilising some key voter groups. In other news from our North America report, Hurricane Simon is bringing dangerous winds, heavy rain and flooding to Mexico's western Pacific coast. The Category 3 storm is expected to move inland around midweek, with authorities warning of potentially life-threatening floods, mudslides and storm surges. Areas include Colima, Sinaloa and Michoacan that are at risk, with emergency teams monitoring vulnerable communities. And finally, US share markets traded mixed yesterday as oil prices climbed above $106 a barrel amid geopolitical tensions. The Dow Jones rose 0.4% and the S&P 500 edged up just 0.1%, while the Nasdaq fell 0.2%. Investors are watching this week's US inflation figures and major bank earnings for signs of how high energy costs and interest rates could affect the economy. 2CC Breakfast, good morning. Don't forget, school zones back in force. It's 13 minutes to 9.
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10: The Ukrainian president says six energy sites in the country have been hit by Russia since Donald Trump announced an energy ceasefire had been locked in. A new report has found an increasing number of women are resigning from leadership positions due to a lack of flexible workplace arrangements. And a golf course in Canberra's south has been defaced, with the alleged vandals leaving deep tyre marks in the grass that could take months to fix. And in sport, the Sydney Kings are in town to go head-to-head with the New Zealand Breakers at the AIS tomorrow night.
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12: 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Traffic slow now through Bruce on Hayden Drive southbound and Belconnen Way, congested inbound past Bindubi Street. A busy run on Parkes Way toward the city. Still have reports of a breakdown on Corranduk Street just off Parkes Way. Roadworks slowing the run along the Monero Highway citybound past Lanyon Drive. 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That's Canberra Traffic.

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4: Build the City Starship. That's a nice toe tapper. I like that one. It is 8 minutes to nine. Craig Moore here for Stephen. A number of texts today. Another one we just want to quickly wrap up before we finish the show. There's been a story that's been floating around regarding pay satisfaction, which has dropped across the Australian public service, that public servants are unhappy about their pay. Julie texted in to say they shouldn't be unhappy. It'd be a different story if these public servants worked in the private sector. I think you might be on the money there, so to speak. Another says a survey shows just under two-thirds thinks that they're being fairly remunerated, while those who don't work in the public service are confronting the same costs of living standards. Thanks for your texts this morning, and thank you to Noel, who called in on 6255 1206 earlier. Noel, for your effort getting on the air everywhere, we are going to reward you with a double pass to the Canberra Caravan Lifestyle Expo. It is coming up on October 23 to 25. 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It is now 7 minutes to eight, and Tia Priest Willimon, good morning to you.
5: Good morning. I've got some news for you.
4: Oh, yes, please. You can never have too much.
5: Emergency physicians warn the country's health system isn't prepared for the growing number of older patients. An Australasian College of Emergency Medicine report forecasts a 411% increase in patients aged 85 and over by 2050. Hundreds of health, disability and community services workers are tipped to get a pay rise. The taxpayer-funded $630 million increase is expected to be rolled out over the next 4 years. And an urgent call-out is being issued for Australians to donate blood this week as reserves plunge to their lowest level in a decade. Donations have fallen 60% since June, with a prolonged cold and flu season reducing critical supplies. In sport, Steve Smith is being observed for concussion symptoms after taking a savage bouncer to the helmet on day four of the first test in South Africa. Alexander Zverev is guaranteed to finish the year as tennis world number one after Carlos Alcaraz suffered a shock straight sets defeat in the round of 32 at the Shanghai Masters. And in the English Premier League, Coventry City has defeated Newcastle 4-1 in the final match of round six.
4: All right, it's 6 minutes to 9 o'clock, 15 degrees in Canberra, chasing a high of 20 today. Rather a mild morning out there at the moment. Expect a couple of showers around, maybe 2 to 3 mils if we're lucky, but still all the same, take it easy on the roads. We have Mark Levy coming in after 9 o'clock, but before we wrap up today's show, we'd like to have a look back and some of the events on this day and those that are celebrating birthdays. And earlier this morning, Tia, you heard me play some Paul Simon.
5: I did, of course. It's his birthday today. I went, oh, you can call me Al. What a good song.
4: It is a good song, isn't it? It makes you feel good. Yes, Paul Simon celebrating a birthday, born on this day in 1941. He is 85.
5: Goodness me.
4: Where does that time go? For those of us who are a little more, you know, of the mature age variety, Margaret Thatcher was born on this day in 1925.
5: The first female Prime Minister of Britain.
4: She was. She became Baroness Margaret Thatcher, the Iron Lady. I think there was a movie called The Iron Lady.
5: I think so. It sounds familiar.
4: Yeah, for memory. Showing my age yet again, you see. speaking about musicians, Thump Thump Bash Bash Man Sammy Hagar was born on this day in California. age 79, American singer. He replaced David Lee Roth for the band. Do you remember?
5: Van Halen.
4: Van Halen, yes. They had a song, Big Top 10, called Why Can't This Be Love?
5: I am familiar.
4: You are?
5: I am.
4: So am I.
5: It's a good song.
4: But they gave him the flick from the group in 1996.
5: There you go. Clearly wasn't good enough.
4: No.
5: I wonder if he said, why can't this be love? Why am I being kicked?
4: Exactly. I'm loving where your head's at. Joe Dolce. He has a birthday today. One hit wonder.
5: US-born Australian singer with the song... I don't know this song.
4: Shut Up or Your Face.
5: There we go. That's the one.
4: It was a number one song in 1980 here in Oz, the UK, a couple of other countries as well. Actor, English comedian, Sacha Baron Cohen. Do you know him?
5: I know the name.
4: Know the name.
5: And I think I'd know the face.
4: Well, I know the character, Ali G.
5: Where from?
4: And also Borat. Does that ring a bell?
5: It does not. Oh. I'm embarrassed to say.
4: No.
5: I know. I think this is showing my lack of knowledge.
4: No, not at all. Ali G came out on television, I'm just trying to think, probably about 24, 25 years ago.
5: There you go.
4: Brilliant. And he's got a movie coming out a little later called Ali G, I Was or I Is or something. He's a funny, funny man. 55 today. Born in London. He was actually married to Aussie actress Isla Fisher, but they divorced a couple of years ago. Yeah. Thank you, Tia.
5: Thank you.
4: You take care out there, and you too, everyone. Thanks for your company. It's 9:03. To our callers and our texters, always your input's great. And to our producer, Andrew Myers, it's been a pleasure. You take care out there.
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5: It's 15 degrees in Canberra, shower or two today and a top of 20 degrees. From the Capital Radio Newsroom, good morning, I'm Tia Priest-Willamott. The eSafety Commission says it doesn't have the power to proactively stop any online live stream. The watchdog is being urged to prevent the broadcast of a US execution from being accessible in Australia. The death by firing squad will be the first in America in almost a century. Senior Labor MP Amanda Rishworth has told Today, tech platforms have a duty not to show the vision.
14: The e-commissioner is not able to proactively block it. We don't have the laws, but she is monitoring this. We need to have more responsible platforms in this country, and my message to them is don't stream this.
5: A report from the financial services watchdog has found some mortgage brokers aren't acting in the best interest of consumers. Seven of eight aggregator groups reviewed by ASIC reported brokers didn't recommend the lowest cost option in more than 20% of cases. Commissioner Alan Kirkland says there is room for improvement.
15: Broker groups need to do more in the way in which they monitor what brokers are doing under their licence, the way in which they handle complaints from consumers, and the way in which they use data to identify where there might be problems with the recommendations that are being made by their brokers.
5: ACT Policing is seeking witnesses and dashcam footage of two vehicles following aggravated burglaries in Fishwick early yesterday morning. The first occurred just before 4 a.m. after a white Ford Ranger was recorded on CCTV colliding with the front of a business in Wollongong Street, with multiple items then being stolen. The second incident happened around the same time, where a second business, also on Wollongong Street, had a white Mitsubishi Pajero reverse into a roller door before a cash register was taken. Anyone who has any information about these incidents is asked to contact police. An urgent call-out is being issued for Australians to donate blood this week as reserves plunge to their lowest level in a decade. Donations have fallen 60% since June, with a prolonged cold and flu season reducing critical supplies. Lifeblood's Gemma Falkenmeyer says giving blood saves lives.
16: To not only those in accidents and emergencies, but also cancer patients and new mums and lots of people undergoing surgery. Right now, we are seeing donor numbers that aren't keeping up with demand from our hospitals.
5: And the King of Jordan will be in Canberra for the next 2 days, with Prime Minister Anthony Albanese saying he'll attend a range of meetings as well as defence and cultural engagements. It's King Abdullah II's first visit to Australia since 2016. There are no major road closures taking place, but a motorcade around the Parliamentary Triangle and the airport could see temporary measures put in place.
6: Sports update with the Energy People. 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
5: The Kiwis are looking to the All Blacks for inspiration ahead of their Rugby League World Cup opener against the Kangaroos in Sydney. The Wallabies were steamrolled 50-19 at Eden Park on Saturday. New Zealand playmaker Cody Nikorima excited by the prospect of doing the double for his country.
17: That'll be awesome, mate. We watched that game in the team room. They were pretty clinical, and hopefully we can do the same thing this week.
5: Former Australian track cyclist Matthew Richardson has been dropped from the British team for the upcoming World Championships amid reports of online misconduct allegations. South Africa is facing an uphill battle with a 319-run chase ahead of them on day five of the first test in Durban. And in the English Premier League, Coventry City has defeated Newcastle 4-1 in the final match of round six. And that's the latest from the Capital Radio Newsroom.
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18: Northbourne Avenue will be closed between Vernon Circle and Barry Drive from 8 p.m. October 16 to 6 a.m. October 19. Detours in place, search built for CBR. A breakdown reported at Giralang on Gundaroo Drive, not far from the Barton Highway. There's a breakdown on the Barton as well, not far from that intersection. Take care as you're heading through Mitchell this morning on Flemington Road. Still a reported breakdown on the Monero Highway southbound at Simonston, not far from Hindmarsh Drive. 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I'm Marty Cole with the latest Canberra traffic.
13: 2CC weather. Alexander Watson Insulation. Canberra's hot. Your house doesn't have to be.
5: Shower or two today and 20 degrees, partly cloudy tomorrow and 18, 17 on Wednesday and similar conditions, then 17 again and a shower or two on Friday. 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

0: Australia. This is Mornings with Mark Levy.
1: A very good morning to you on this Tuesday, the 13th of October. I'm Mark Levy. Welcome to Mornings as we broadcast in Sydney, Canberra and across Australia on the 2GB app. Coming up on the show today, Matt Keogh under fire again for disrespecting the parents of a fallen soldier. The Royal Commission announces more hearings, but still no politicians. The New South Wales Coalition's bold plan to make it easier for small businesses. While in sport, Nathan Cleary, will he or won't he re-sign with the Penrith Panthers? Quick look at Sydney's weather. We're in for a few showers today. Tops of 22 in the city, the same in the west. While in Canberra, for our 2CC listeners, a shower or two for the nation's capital, reaching a high of 20 degrees. As always, love to hear from you this morning. The number to call, 131873. 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Well, firstly, good luck to the 75,000 Year 12 students sitting there HSC. This morning marks 23 days of exams, starting with English Paper 1. Now, I'm sure there's been a few nerves and maybe even a few meltdowns this morning from the students themselves and maybe even mum and dad, but here's the thing. The HSC is not the be-all and end-all. Unless you want to be a brain surgeon or a nuclear physicist, I maintain we put too much pressure on the kids these days to excel in their exams. I'm sure we've got plenty of people listening right now who are great success stories themselves. At the same time, they didn't get the results they wanted in the HSC. I'm proof of that. I've worked hard, learnt from the mistakes. So if you're on the way to school this morning, take a big deep breath, back yourself, and you'll be fine. So good luck to each and every one of you involved in the HSC, starting off with Paper 1 in English this morning. In the meantime, you're not going to believe this, folks. I've been calling for the resignation of Matt Keogh for months. He is the shameful Veterans Affairs Minister who attempted and then failed to cap the allied health services of the brave men and women who fought for this country and still carry the scars of their military service. He's the minister who stripped funding from the Invictus Games. He's the politician who wanted to stop the parents of the late Cameron Baird from travelling the country to share their son's story. I maintain Matt Keogh is unfit to serve as a minister of the Crown. His position representing our veterans is also untenable. Well, to make matters worse today, it can now be revealed that the parents of a soldier killed in Afghanistan were not even invited to the commemorations in Canberra over the weekend. As Peter Credlin reported last night on News 24, Sunday marked 25 years since the start of Operation Slipper in Afghanistan. 40,000 military and service personnel were deployed. 41 Australian soldiers never came home. A commemoration was held on Sunday at the Australian War Memorial in Canberra, where the Prime Minister Anthony Albanese paid tribute to those who made the ultimate sacrifice. One of those soldiers who died was Signaller Sean McCarthy. He was killed when the vehicle he was travelling in struck a roadside bomb in Oruzgan province in July of 2008. It's a day that his family will never forget. Wouldn't you think the Australian government will do whatever it took to ensure Sean's mother and father, David and Mary, were at the War Memorial on Sunday? No, weren't even invited. They were not even invited. As Peter Credlin revealed last night, David and Mary were in Dubai when their son was killed, and in the wake of Sean's death, they made it their mission to attend some 31 ramp ceremonies at our airbase in United Arab Emirates for the other Australian soldiers who were killed in Afghanistan. But when it was time to pause and remember Sean McCarthy at the War Memorial in Canberra to mark the 25th anniversary of our military involvement in the Middle East, David and Mary missed out. Have a listen to them speaking last night to News 24.
2: This is the third event we've had with the authorities where lack of compassion, lack of empathy, and there appears to be no consequence for the whole thing.
3: I was shocked to hear that you were not the only ones left off the list yesterday, were you?
2: No, we got a phone call on the Friday from a couple of the widows who said, look, we'll meet you at the memorial. And we said, what are you talking about? They said, aren't you coming? I said, well, we know it's on, but we don't know, we haven't been invited. So, and it's too late for us to organise accommodation and transport at that stage. So they managed to get themselves on the list. They went to DVA and managed to bang the table and get them on the invite. But for us, it was really too late for us to make a move.
1: How the hell does this happen? It's unacceptable. It is unforgivable. David then spoke about the explanation he was given, which involved an invitation being sent to his son, Sean, who was killed 18 years ago.
2: We had a phone call from the Chief of Army on Saturday morning, who had read the article in the paper and was absolutely shocked. She rang us apologising for the whole thing, and it wasn't her really responsibility, but she was taking ownership of it. And that's something that has been missing. Here is the head of a government department, the Army's a government department. She was taking responsibility and apologising for what had happened. And we're advised that, yes, they had sent a letter. The idiots had sent it to Sean.
1: The Department of Veterans Affairs sent a letter to a signaller who was killed 18 years ago. You cannot make this stuff up. Matt Keogh is the minister responsible for this, so at what point is the Prime Minister going to demand his resignation or sack him? How many more strikes do you need before you're out of the game? Peter spoke to the former Prime Minister, Tony Abbott, who was at the commemoration on Sunday at the War Memorial. He'll join me in the first hour of the program. And when Mr. Abbott found out Mr. and Mrs. McCarthy were overlooked, he was horrified.
4: The McCarthys had much more right to be there than I did. I was simply a Prime Minister who supported the troops. They'd lost their son, along with about 40 other Australian families. Look, I do not understand this level of ineptitude. And frankly, the Minister has got to take responsibility. There was the rip-off of with the $5,000 Allied health benefits cap. There's this government-sanctioned attempt to change the War Memorial from a monument to the work of Australians in uniform to some kind of invasion day, mm-hmm. a display of the frontier wars, and now what looks to be either a deliberate or an incompetent snub to the parents of the dead. I think the minister's got to take responsibility.
3: He's got to go.
4: Three strikes, he should be out.
1: He's right. Matt Keogh should walk into the Prime Minister's office today and tender his resignation. How the hell can he possibly look another veteran in the eye? To disrespect the parents of a fallen soldier is unforgivable. This isn't just an administrative oversight. It's an insult to two parents who gave up their son for this country and then dedicated their lives to honouring every other family who lost a child. A letter sent to a dead soldier while his grieving parents are left in the cold tells you everything you need to know about the rot inside the Department of Veterans Affairs under this insipid politician, Matt Keogh. What a waste of space. Anthony Albanese can't ignore this any longer. If Matt Keogh won't do the honourable thing and resign today, the Prime Minister needs to show some backbone and sack him. If this isn't enough to cost a minister his job, what on earth is? Now, folks, I need your help this morning because this is a story that needs your voice too. Can you believe what I've just told you this morning? Can you believe what's happened to these grieving parents? Can you believe what's going on in the Department of Veterans Affairs that we've highlighted on this program over the last few months, yet there's no accountability? 131873, the lines are open. Jump on the line and have your say. You were so vocal when we fought this minister, Matt Keogh, over what he wanted to do in terms of capping the Allied Health Services for veterans. Well, you need to express how you feel like I am this morning, folks, because it is wrong. 131873, the number. You can email me at 2gb.com and you can text me, 0460 873 873. Matt Keogh, this is on you again. Resign or Prime Minister, sack the bloody bloke. 131873, the number. Now, look, while we're on a roll, it was only a matter of time before the Royal Commissioner Virginia Bell bowed to public pressure and announced additional hearings into anti-Semitism and social cohesion. Listeners to this radio station and members of the coalition have been pressuring the government to continue the investigation for months. I've never understood why the Prime Minister put a 12-month deadline on the final report when the Royal Commission should be afforded every opportunity to call whoever it wants to give evidence, especially when Anthony Albanese and Tony Burke have both escaped scrutiny despite the rise of anti-Semitism on their watch. The New South Wales Premier Chris Minns hasn't even been called to give evidence. So how the hell can the Commissioner put together a final report on the reasons why 15 innocent people lost their lives at a Hanukkah event on December 14 without hearing from the politicians who should have and could have stopped this hatred years ago? The victims, their families, the Jewish community, Bondi locals, and I think all Australians deserve answers. We want to know how men, women and children were gunned down in a country like ours for simply celebrating their faith and how the shooters slipped through the cracks. The Royal Commission must deliver transparency and truth. Virginia Bell isn't there to run a decoy for the government or our security agencies. The Commissioner's job is made clear in the letter's patent. The former High Court judge needs to deliver a report without any blind spots and a report that ensures we never again see a repeat of what happened at Bondi Beach. Now, this additional hearing will be held in secret and we'll look into security arrangements. But again, why stop there? Why are we still tiptoeing around federal leadership on this? The Royal Commission must surely compel Anthony Albanese, Tony Burke and the key decision makers at all levels of government to give evidence under oath. I sat behind this microphone for months and I urged the Prime Minister to take a stand against anti-Semitism. You know what he did? Nothing. Tony Burke refused to say a word because it would have upset the local Muslim community in his electorate of Watson, which takes in suburbs like Lakemba, Belmore, Greenacre. Is that not reason enough for the Commission to ask these questions? Don't the public deserve to know what policy advice reached the highest levels of government in the months and years before the massacre? What about the intelligence briefings and how they were evaluated? And why wasn't there any political expediency in the wake of the protests on the steps of the Opera House after October 7? Shielding these politicians from rigorous cross-examination leaves a glaring hole at the centre of this Royal Commission. And to suggest that questioning elected leaders or probing political decision-making undermine security, that's a cop-out. Royal commissions exist precisely to hold power accountable when standard institutional checks fail. These additional secret hearings only fuel public scepticism. Now, I was prepared to wait and see what's contained in the final report, but at the same time, how can we have any faith when the commission is running a protection racket for the government of the day? Virginia Bell's bowed to public pressure over the last 24 hours. Well, let's hope the Royal Commissioner continues to heed the calls from all Australians who are demanding the former judge pull back the curtain and shine a light on the weak response from the likes of Anthony Albanese and Tony Burke, who refused to stop the rise of anti-Semitism and the breakdown of our social cohesion. You might like to have your say on that this morning on 131873. Now, I note Pauline Hanson's had a bit to say as well about the Royal Commission. She's accusing the inquiry of refusing to confront the real threat, radical Islam. There's also a report today in The Australian suggesting Senator Hanson has launched an extraordinary attack on Jim Chalmers and Labor MPs who have never run a business in a speech to the private sector chiefs, warning them the Albanese government has gone to war with the people who keep the country running. But look, there's nothing extraordinary about those comments at all. Pauline Hanson understands business. She started in a fish and chip shop, dealing with customers, ordering stock, paying bills. Yet when it comes to the Treasurer, oh, that's right, we've got to call him Dr. Jim. Why? Oh, that's right, he wrote a thesis on Paul Keating. Pauline Hanson is right about the federal Labor ministers. They're very confident telling the people who do run business how to do it. Jim Chalmers has no private sector experience, and he clearly thinks every problem needs a new rule, a new tax and a new regulator. They wouldn't have a bloody clue. We've got to start making it easier for businesses to operate, especially when you read the report today by Jason Morrison and Ned Stevens in The Telegraph. They're reporting businesses are wearing compliance costs of almost $600 million a week just to keep the tax man happy, while Jim Chalmers sits on a report aimed at slashing red tape. Can we just get out of the way and let these businesses operate? And I'll tell you who I will credit today as coming up with a plan and a great idea. That's Kelly Sloane, the New South Wales Liberal leader. She's going to introduce legislation to cut payroll tax and tie payroll tax thresholds to inflation. Hallelujah. Kelly, these are the policies we need, policies we need right now. Australians should have the confidence to have a crack in this country, but why would anyone start a business right now when the insolvency rate suggests it's virtually impossible to make any money? These businesses are instead drowning in overheads and red tape. So finally, somebody, a politician that is, that's got an idea on how to make it easier on business. So we'll have a closer look at that, the announcement today from Kelly Sloan. Well done, Kelly. It's a great announcement and one that should be supported. And listening to Chris Minns, it's something that it sounds like the government is going to look at as well. A few of the other stories to mention off the top of the show. I know the Premier was pretty strong on this, and rightfully so, and that is this Daniel Billings, the grub, who was given bail before killing his former partner, Molly Ticehurst. Apparently he's going to appeal his 28-year prison sentence for a murder. Well, you know what I say? Go for your life, Daniel. Because I hope the Court of Appeal gives you even longer in jail. You deserve to rot behind bars for what you did to that beautiful young woman. So we'll wait and see what happens there. We've also got this terrible, terrible story at Mount Druitt, this fatal stabbing. We're now told a 13-year-old boy was on bail for carrying a knife when he allegedly stabbed to death the Good Samaritan, 36-year-old Joshua Smith, who stopped to help a group of kids while he was on his way home from work. He was an innocent father of three. What are we going to do about this youth crime problem, folks? You know, 13-year-olds getting around the streets allegedly with knives while on bail? Like, come on. So we'll delve into that one for you as well. Bit of news around the hospital system. We'll touch on that for you. And I'll check in with the boss of Greyhound Racing New South Wales. There's some terrific pictures in the Telegraph today about what their plans are for Richmond. Of course, the curtain comes down on Wentworth Park on Friday night, the Greyhound Racing element that is anyway, and they're going to shift out to Richmond for the major metropolitan races, and they've come up with a plan to spend about $50 to $70 million on a rebuild. It certainly needs a rebuild, Richmond, and they're talking about it being a multi-purpose venue. So we'll delve into that, find out how long it's going to take to build and what it'll be used for in the future. So more on that in the final hour of the program. In the meantime, we turn to sport. Snoring or waking up exhausted, visit resmed.com.au and take a free online sleep assessment or find a store near you. Nathan Cleary's contract negotiations, they've been put on hold as the champion halfback recovers from two lots of surgery. He's been fairly prolific on social media lately. Mary Fowler's come home to look after him as well, I note, and they're very happy at home together, which is fantastic to see. But he's got both legs virtually in plaster and can't do a lot, Nathan. I spoke to a few people on grand final day attached to the Panthers, and they were fairly optimistic that he will commit long-term to the club, but obviously that's a big decision for him to make. He'll be cheering on the Kangaroos, no doubt, on Thursday night. Who partners Cameron Munster in the halves? I mean, a lot of the talk at the moment for Kevin Walters has been Reece Walsh or James Tedesco at fullback. Well, I reckon it'll be interesting to see today what he does with the halves. So the team's named at 4 o'clock. David Hayes is adamant the forecast for wet weather on Saturday won't hinder Kaying Rising as he looks to defend his $20 million Everest title at Royal Randwick. Big day out there. The Australian cricketers need 6 wickets on the final day of the first test to beat South Africa. The Proteas to resume at 4 for 102. The home side needing 319 for a local victory. Josh Hazlewood's done the damage. He's taken 4 wickets across the 2 innings, so we'll certainly keep on an eye on that once play gets back underway, whenever that is today. Plenty of noise at the around the Bledisloe at the moment for obvious reasons, but one of the stories that nearly slipped through to the keeper is Andrew Kellaway. He's announced his retirement from rugby, so congratulations to Andrew on a brilliant career. And make sure you stay listening because I've got another 2 double passes to be won this morning to the A-League on Friday night at Allianz Stadium, and it's no ordinary game. It's the derby, the Sydney derby between the Sky Blues and the Wanderers. So make sure you stay listening for a chance to win that. And on the topic of prizes, shout out to Joe Elias and the team at All Occasion Cruises. What about this? Joey, you're a good man. He's looked after us on the morning show. We've got a double pass for the All Occasion Cruises Boxing Day Cruise to watch the start of the Sydney to Hobart yacht race from the harbour. All Occasion Cruises, the perfect host for large events, private celebrations or your best Christmas party on the most beautiful harbour in the world. Head to aocruises.com.au and Joe and his darling wife and the team were lucky enough to, we were fortunate enough to be taken out on one of their boats recently. I think it was called Privacy. Geez, it was, I felt like being in the part of the rich and famous out on Sydney Harbour with the team. So thank you to Joe and the All Occasion Cruises team and to the skipper who parked the boat, the yacht, remarkably well. Uses a little joystick these days. It was fascinating to watch. So it's great to have All Occasion Cruises back on board with us here at 2GB. So there's plenty for us to talk about this morning. If you've got an opinion to share or a story to tell, something to report, the number to call 131873. You can email me at 2gb.com and you can shoot through a text on 0460 873 873. 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Surprised, the text line has gone into meltdown here in relation to these parents, the McCarthy parents, who were not invited to the commemoration at the War Memorial on Sunday. And a number of you are saying the same thing. How the hell is Matt Keogh still the Minister for Veterans Affairs? He should be sacked today or he should resign. Well, we'll take a break at 28 past nine. When we come back, the former Prime Minister Tony Abbott's pretty fired up about this, and rightfully so. We'll check in with Mr. Abbott right after this.
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1: I cannot tell you how many emails and messages I'm receiving at the moment saying, Mark, if these politicians like Matt Keogh had any decency about them, they would do the honourable thing and tender their resignation. Well, his position is untenable. How many more strikes do you need against your name as the Veterans Affairs Minister before there is any accountability in this Albanese government? Let me share with you a couple of these emails coming through. Mark, our veterans and their families should be treated first class. To open a letter addressed to a passing soldier is the lowest of lows. If this is how they treat our armed forces, then Lord help us. I would never encourage my son to join. The lack of empathy and care given to our men and women on the front line tell me these guys, this government, need to be wiped out, the sooner the better. Matt Keogh, resign. Prime Minister, sack him. James, it is a disgrace that Minister Keogh wasn't removed following his diabolical handling of the Allied Health Care. His latest gaffe is out of touch, unbecoming of a Minister of the Crown, and a further demonstration that our veterans don't mean anything to this Albanese government. Well, let me bring in Tony Abbott, the former Prime Minister.

0: formal invitation to the event and were kind of left wondering what the hell was going on. It shows extraordinary ineptitude on the part of the government, and in the end, it is the minister who's got to take responsibility. Now, this minister has form. He has form when it comes to the mistreatment of veterans. He was responsible for the $5,000 allied health cap, now reversed, but for weeks he defended it, defended the indefensible. He was responsible for trying to take away from the parents of Cameron Baird VC their travel entitlement. He's the minister who seems to be conniving at turning the War Memorial from a monument to Australians in uniform to a kind of an invasion day commemoration of the so-called frontier wars. And now he's managed to stuff up invitations to the parents of our dead soldiers and to the widows of our dead soldiers. So there's a litany of failure here, and someone has got to pay, and under our Westminster system, it should be the minister, because if the minister is not accountable, no one is accountable, and this guy has got to pay a price for repeated failures in his portfolio.
1: His position has clearly become untenable, Mr. Abbott, and yeah. I just don't understand how somebody like Matt Keogh, who has presided over stuff-up after stuff-up, could possibly sit in his office and meet with veterans into the future. How could he possibly look a veteran in the eye, given what he has done in his time as the Minister for Veterans Affairs? Do you agree?
0: Well, and it seems that on at least one notorious occasion, he hardly did look them in the eye. He refused to shake their hands because he was upset about having to put off drinks with the Governor General so he could meet with them. Now, I mean, this is a guy who has totally lost the respect of the veterans community, and you can't be an adequate, let alone a good, Minister of Veterans Affairs if all of the veterans have decided that you are worthy of nothing but contempt. So, of course, the Prime Minister must act, and I think at the very least there needs to be a formal apology from the Prime Minister to the parents who missed out, the McCarthy parents who missed out, because their son paid the highest possible price for his service, and they deserve an apology from the government that they were not invited.
1: Tony, I hear from veterans and their families every day who are complaining that nothing has changed since the Royal Commission into Defence and Veteran Suicide. You've done a lot of work in this space, both as Prime Minister and as a former Prime Minister. Are you hearing the same thing from our veterans?
0: Look, the short answer is yes, Mark, I am. Now, bureaucracies are often difficult. Rules are sometimes hard to apply sensitively to particular people's circumstances. And this is where, in the end, you need real human beings at every level of the Department of Veterans Affairs, people who understand when the rules need to be changed, to understand where the rules need to be, shall I say, sensitively administered, maybe even creatively administered. And yet, if you've got a minister at the top who is plainly so lacking in judgment that he does the things that this guy's repeatedly done, that attitude ultimately permeates right through the department. I mean, if your minister is heartless, everyone else thinks they have a licence to be heartless, and that's the problem.
1: Hear, hear. Tony, before you go, I'd love to ask you a question as your new role, the President of the Liberal Party. Josh Frydenberg's going to be on the show after the news at 10 o'clock. Apparently he's undecided on whether he'll make a return to politics, but I think we've all been around long enough to know what's going to happen here. Would you, as the Liberal Party President, like to see Josh Frydenberg have another crack at federal politics?
0: Well, in the end, Mark, it is up to Josh. I mean, Josh was a successful, long-serving minister. He's been a wonderful advocate for the Jewish community, particularly since October the 7th, and he made one of the most magnificent speeches I've heard at the Bondi Pavilion a couple of days after the dreadful massacre. So there's no doubt that Josh is a fine Australian, a wonderful human being, a very capable man, and

0: the general principle is that we want people like that in the parliament. But in the end, it is up to him, and let's see what he does.
1: It's up to Josh, but you're also going to have a say in that, being the fact that you're the Liberal Party president. So, again, Tony, would you like to see him make a return to the Liberal Party?
0: Well, my job, Mark, is to move heaven and earth as far as I humanly can to get Angus Taylor into the lodge.
1: Have you spoken to Josh?
0: We desperately need a better government. Well, I did actually send a text to Josh yesterday, because apart from echoing some of the things that I've been saying, which is that we've got a stagnant economy, a fragmenting society, and we've got imperiled security, and underneath it all there's a spiritual malaise, Josh has also taken up something which I think is a really good idea, and that's the idea of some kind of a community service gap year for kids when they leave school. Now, I think this is a great idea, and good on Josh for promoting it.
1: You didn't, in that text message, say Koo Yong. What about it, Josh?
0: No, look, as I said...
1: I'm trying.
0: I know you are. Look, it's really a matter for Josh. It really is. I mean, he's served our country and our party with distinction, and it's entirely up to him whether he wants to do more.
1: All right, one last one before you go. You mentioned Angus Taylor. I've been pretty tough on him lately because I want to see a strong opposition. I want to see him take it up to the Prime Minister and the government, because I maintain Labor has single-handedly destroyed our economy. There are a lot of Australians who are struggling right now. At the same time, the polls would indicate voters still aren't sold on the coalition. Are you happy with where Angus is at, and are you happy with where the party's at leading up to the 2028 election?
0: Well, as Angus said at the CPAC conference on the weekend, we as a coalition did let people down. The government that was elected in 2013 should have been better. We lamentably failed to hold a terrible government to account at the 2025 election. So we've got a bit of apologising and a bit of improving to do. But I've got to say that since Angus Taylor and Matt Canavan have taken over the coalition leadership, I think we are well and truly on the way back. And as Angus keeps saying, if you elect the coalition, you'll get lower taxes, you'll get fewer and better migrants, you'll get cheaper electricity, and you'll get a government that puts Australia first. And I think that's exactly what we need.
1: All right. Well, Tony Abbott, it's always great to hear your voice and to catch up. Let's do it again soon, eh?
0: Thanks, Mike.
1: Good on you, mate. Tony Abbott, the former Prime Minister and now Liberal Party President. And you know what? Good on him for weighing in on the disgraceful treatment of Mary and David. They should have been there on Sunday at the War Memorial in Canberra. I want to open the lines and hear from you folks. At the end of the day, these politicians represent you. Have you lost faith in the Veterans Affairs Minister, Matt Keogh? Should he resign today? Should the Prime Minister sack him? 131873, the number, the lines are open. I'll take as many of your calls as I can before the news at 10 o'clock. You were so vocal for me to overturn that Allied Health Services cap from Matt Keogh, and I need you now today, folks. I need you to come with me and put the pressure on the Prime Minister and Matt Keogh to either resign or the Prime Minister to sack him. He cannot possibly continue. I'm reading email after email, message after message from veteran. Mark, this bloke does not represent us. How do you feel that a fallen soldier's parents weren't even invited to an anniversary, a 25th anniversary of our involvement in Afghanistan? They even had a letter sent to their dead son. Really? 131873, your calls are next.
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1: 13 and a half to 10, Matt Keogh, a man without honour, writes Gary. There's a few other people saying, Mark, surely the Liberals will ask Matt Keogh about this in question time. Well, it shouldn't take the Liberals to ask him in question time. He should tender his resignation before 2 o'clock this afternoon. But I've had a phone call from a number of people from the coalition, including Michael McCormack, who's the Shadow Veterans Affairs Minister. He was blowing up deluxe this morning on the mobile to me, saying, Mark, you need me on the show. I'm ready to come on. And I said, look, I've got Tony Abbott coming on, but if we need you, Michael, we'll get you on board. But I have no doubt he's going to have more to say about this in the Parliament of Australia later this afternoon. I know he's already had something to say at the doors on the way into Parliament House this morning. Let me bring in Mark in Sydney CBD. Mark, good morning to you.
16: Good morning, Mark. How are you?
1: Mate, I'm pretty fired up for obvious reasons today, and I'm tipping you're the same.
16: Yeah, I spent 18 years in the Defence Force. My daughter's in at the moment, and if he doesn't go today, he should be gone by the end of the week.
1: Say that again.
16: I spent 18 years in the Defence Force.
1: Mm-hmm.
16: My daughter's in there now. She's coming back from Hawaii.
1: Yep.
16: And if Matt Keogh should go today, if not by the end of the week.
1: Well, this is the thing, Mark. If Matt Keogh made a simple mistake, right? People are entitled to a second chance. You know, you've got to prove your stripes and away you go. But this bloke has made mistake after mistake after mistake. And as a veteran, Mark, thank you for your service. He's the Veterans Affairs Minister. He's supposed to represent you. How do you feel about that?
16: Well, if I had something wrong with me and I need to go through him, I wouldn't. I'd try and bypass the system and go through someone else, like Jackie Lambert, who looked after.
1: Yeah.
16: Veteran more than he does.
1: Well, it's interesting you mentioned Jackie Lambie's name, Mark. I actually thought about ringing you this morning, but I, I didn't want her blood pressure to rise through the roof like it has been known to have happened over the years. And we had her on this program recently and she got pretty fired up about the disgraceful treatment of our veterans. Mark, thank you for your service, and please pass on my thanks to your daughter as well. We owe you an enormous debt for what you've done for this country. Gay's at West Pimble. Gay, good morning to you.
17: Good morning, Mark. I was just quite amazed that you listened to this, and we think that Albo spends all this time making social media content when he should be actually managing his Veteran Affairs Minister. He thinks that that's more important than, appealing to younger voters. Mm. And then at the same time, he turns up at the commemoration on over the weekend and acts like he cares, and it just seems it's all very false.
1: Well Gay, he stood there on Sunday and he paid tribute to those who made the ultimate sacrifice. You know, if Anthony Albanese, and I have no doubt he's a, deep down he's a decent fella. I don't think he's a very good Prime Minister, but deep down he's a decent fella, right? What I'd be doing in the Prime Minister's office this morning if I was Anthony Albanese, I'd be saying to my staff, get me David and Mary's number. I'd be on the phone to them myself this morning, apologising on behalf of the man who holds the highest office in this country. I'd be saying, Mr. and Mrs. McCarthy, from the bottom of my heart, I'm sorry. I'm sorry that you weren't there to honour your late son, who made the ultimate sacrifice for this country in Afghanistan 18 years ago. I'm also sorry that a letter was addressed to Sean, knowing that he died 18 years ago. Isn't that the honourable thing for our politicians to do? If Anthony Albanese walks into the Parliament of this country this afternoon at question time, and a question is put to him and he knows nothing about this story, shame on you, Prime Minister. If you want to earn some respect back, PM, pick up the phone this morning, like Tony Abbott has said, ring Mr. and Mrs. McCarthy and say the words, I'm sorry. It's the least you can do. Gay, I thank you for your call, 9 to 10.
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1: We've got the news coming up in 5.5 from now. Mark, sorry is not in Albo's vocabulary, unfortunately. Well, on a day like today, it should be. It's the least they could offer to Mr. and Mrs. McCarthy. 131873, the number. Bruce and Miranda. G'day, Bruce.
4: G'day, Mark. How are you? There's only one thing that should happen here. Albanese should sack himself, and he should also, before he sacks himself, he should give Keogh a swift kick in what he sits on.
1: Yeah. Well, Bruce, I would have thought in any government there needs to be accountability. And in any workplace across Australia, if you're not doing your job effectively, there's accountability. You're either tapped on the shoulder or you're told, look, you're simply not up to the job. Matt Keogh has now proven 4-5 times that he's not up to the job. So, Matt, you might be enjoying the increased remuneration as a Minister of the Crown, but, mate, you don't deserve it. You do not deserve it at all. Bruce, thanks for calling through, and thank you to all the people that have weighed in as well. We'll see how this plays out throughout the day, 4.5 to 10.
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20: The horror leg injury to Nathan Cleary, a double compound fracture in his left leg. 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He's been in the wars, but he has posted on social media. 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He's in the Royal North Shore Hospital. He says, surgery done. Thank you so much to everyone that has reached out. The support has been unbelievable, but it's all part of the journey. It's made me even more grateful for the people I have around me. I'll be back.
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8: Bit of news from the New South Wales government. It's implementing its biosecurity response following the detection of a red imported fire ant nest at the Enfield Logistics Centre in the Inner West. The fire ant nest was found and subsequently treated, and every precaution is being taken. So that news just coming through from the New South Wales government. And coming up straight after the news at 10, I'll have a chat to the man who's been making a fair bit of news over the last couple of days, the former Treasurer Josh Frydenberg. His new memoir is out, so we'll catch up with Mr. Frydenberg and find out what the future holds for them. All that and plenty more coming up after the news at 10 o'clock.
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10: It's 16 degrees in Canberra, shower or two today in a top of 20 degrees. From the Capital Radio Newsroom, good morning, I'm Tia Priest-Willamott. The Shadow Assistant Treasurer has taken aim at the federal government after it was revealed the Small Business Minister found out about the ATO's ban on credit card payments at the same time as the general public. Treasurer Jim Chalmers admits he was aware of the information before the announcement. Kevin Hogan says it's clear no one in the party knows how to run a small business.
11: The small business minister doesn't know how to run a small business, and you know, now she's responsible for them. But yeah, this is significant for small businesses around Australia. The small business wasn't informed. That's the regard she's held in and the regard that the Treasurer holds for small business around this country. It's woeful.
10: The Royal Commission into Anti-Semitism will hear further evidence about the events leading up to the Bondi Beach terrorist attack. The Commission wants to hear about security at the event and intelligence about the two men involved in the incident. The hearings won't be open to the public due to the sensitivity of the evidence. Talk continues over the proposed plan for a new city stadium on Commonwealth land at Regatta Place. The Canberra Airport Group putting forward the plans for the stadium to be built on a site which includes the Archbishop's House and adjoining car park. Nick Tyrrell, ACT Liberal Senate candidate, says he's pleased to finally see momentum.
12: I do think it's exciting. There's still some more work to do, but given that the private sector, the airport group and the other people involved have committed to a fairly quick process of doing that study, I'm excited to see what they do come up with over the next sort of 6 months or so as they progress that.
10: Northbourne Avenue, we closed in both directions between Vernon Circle and Kooyong Street Barrie Drive this weekend as work to extend the light rail network continues. The closures will be in place from 8pm Friday and 6am Monday. There will also be closures on the major roads southbound between Bunda Street and Dalinga Street from 1am till 5am on November 1st. More information on the closures can be found on the Built for CBR website. Also making news, social and traditional media platforms in Australia have been warned against broadcasting the planned live stream of a US execution. And Breaking Bad star and disability rights activist RJ Mitty has died at the age of 34.
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10: The Sydney Kings are bouncing into Canberra tomorrow night to face off with the New Zealand Breakers. Just four games into the season, the Kings are sitting third on the table while the Breakers are fifth. Guard Will Johnson says there's no easy wins in the National Basketball League.
14: Yeah, I mean, it's a really good league. There's a lot of really great teams, but I think we're the champs, defending champs. We just got to worry about us and playing our brand of ball. And if we do that, I don't think there's anybody that can stop us.
10: Tip-off is at 7:30pm at the AIS Arena. The Kiwis will be targeting Reece Walsh if he's picked at fullback for the Kangaroos World Cup opener on Thursday. The Broncos star is tipped for the number one jersey over James Tedesco, despite not playing since picking up an ankle injury in August. Raiders player and New Zealand forward Joseph Tapane says they'll be looking to run Walsh ragged after 8 weeks off.
15: 100%. All of us are professional. Like, I haven't played probably 4 or 5, but we stay as fit as we can, but the game fitness will definitely kick in, and if we can, we'll try and fatigue him a bit.
10: And Steve Smith is undergoing observation for concussion symptoms after copping a bouncer to the helmet on day 4 of the first test in South Africa. The vice-captain continued for 27 but didn't take the field as the Baggy Greens held the Proteas to 4 for 102. And that's the latest from the Capital Radio newsroom.
7: 2CC weather, Alexander Watson Insulation. Canberra's hot. Your house doesn't have to be.
10: Shower or two today and 20 degrees. Partly cloudy tomorrow and 18. 17 on Wednesday and similar conditions. Then 17 again and a shower or two on Friday. 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
8: Certainly is. Second hour of the program. Nice to have you with us on this dreary old day in Sydney town. The forecast for more wet weather, and by the looks of things, there's a bit more of that to come. My number, 131873. You can have your say for Amaysim. Amaysim.com, and tell your pricey telco where to go. Well, I've got on the line a very special guest and a man who I've had a bit to do with over the last few years, and I'd consider him a friend. Because he's been a fierce defender of Jewish Australians at a time when being of Jewish heritage has never been tougher. We've seen hate fester, and Josh Frydenberg has been a pillar of the community, pushing against that hate and pushing for what is right. And as you now know, he's released a new autobiography about his life titled A Grateful Son, sparking questions about what's next for the former treasurer. And I'm pleased to say Josh Frydenberg's on the line with me now. Josh, good morning to you.
22: Good morning, Mark. Nice to be with you and your listeners.
8: Cheers, mate. You made a bit of news the last couple of days.
22: Well, obviously, you know, when you talk about reform, there's lots of people who are interested in that. And when you make some comments about former colleagues, there's probably a few more people who are interested in that. And obviously, a lot of people are focusing on the state of the Liberal Party and its future, so there's a bit of speculation about that. But, you know, this book's been a number of years in the making. It's 4 years since I left Parliament. And I, to be honest with you, Mark, I've resisted the temptation to jump in front of a camera or a microphone over the last 4 years when people have asked me about the latest movement in the interest rates or the inflation rate. But on the issue of anti-Semitism, which you raised, I have felt a need to speak out. But other than that, I've really kept my own counsel. But this book is my life in my own words. And importantly, I'm also raising some issues that I think we as a nation must consider urgently.
8: Well, I think, Josh, it's a memoir that you should be enormously proud of, and I'm sure your family's enormously proud of what you've been able to achieve throughout your life and throughout your career as well. I would say to you, though, I mean, you don't strike me as the sort of person that does something without a reason, and there's a lot of thought that goes into what you do. So I guess my first question to you is, why the memoir and why now, Josh?
22: Well, I think it's really important that we document our achievements as a party. And, you know, one of my mentors, if you like, has been John Howard. And I've seen how he's documented his life in Lazarus Rising, but he's also talked about important policy issues in a book, The Sense of Balance. And I lived through, with Scott Morrison and Greg Hunt and our government, one of the most tumultuous times in Australia's history, namely COVID. It was the biggest economic shock since the Great Depression. So I thought it was really important to take Australians behind the scenes to understand how some of those big decisions were taken and how we produced an economic rebound which led the world. And so I wanted to record that history, and I also wanted to record my family story for my young kids who, you know, often saw their father walk out the door on a Sunday to take a car and a plane to Canberra. And I wanted them to know what was done and all those nights away. But I also recognise that the country's going in the wrong direction, Mark, and I think a lot of your listeners today would be under real pressure in their small business or with their household budget. They're concerned about high levels of immigration. Mm. They see new technologies taking away jobs, and they also, of course, you know, see a pretty troubling regional neighbourhood as well. And I've talked about a lot of policies that go to those issues.
8: Well, this is the thing, Josh, and, you know, I'm glad you brought up COVID and the pandemic, because A lot of people are quick to criticise the way in which that was handled, but there was no playbook at that time. And I remember sitting there on a daily basis behind this microphone covering press conference after press conference. I can't imagine what it was like behind the scenes trying to work out how you were going to keep people's livelihoods first and foremost in front of mind, trying to look after the families that were struggling and not knowing what the future held. At the same time, you fast forward to 2026 and you look at the mismanagement of the economy under this current government. Do you find yourself making comparisons into some of the challenging decisions you had to make during the pandemic and then some of the pathetic decisions that are being made in relation to the recent budget and some of the changes that have had a knock-on effect enormously on the lives of everyday hard-working Australians?
22: Well, the pandemic was an unprecedented crisis, and I can understand why a lot of people want to forget that period, but the facts show that thousands of Australians were lining up outside Centrelink. We saw Australians fighting over toilet paper in the aisles of our supermarkets. Treasury came to me and said, Treasurer, the unemployment rate could reach as high as 15%. That could be 2 million people who are unemployed. And we had a forecast, if you like, or a scenario where if we don't get a vaccine, which and there was no vaccine in sight, that up to 150,000 Australians could possibly lose their lives. So it was a real doomsday environment. We were staring into the abyss, and that's why we responded with everything that we had, including the very successful and effective program called JobKeeper. And the lived experience of your listeners is one where the government had their back. And despite all that uncertainty and fear, we were able to stabilise things and ensure that the unemployment rate, when we left government in 2022, was at 3.9%, which is lower than it is today, and it was lower than it was going into the pandemic. When I look at the economic management today, it is very concerning because the government's spending too much, which is driving up inflation and putting pressure on household budgets. The new taxes on investment are a disincentive for more investment and are also going to push down movements in productivity. And of course, you know, we're now penalising entrepreneurship with the higher capital gains tax.
8: The government
22: didn't go through with its promise on stage three tax cuts, and they've also put higher taxes on superannuation. So I think they're taxing too much, I think they're spending too much, and I think we're all worse off as a result.
8: It's the reason why we need an opposition, a strong opposition, to hold this government accountable. I know you've been asked the question repeatedly over the last few days. What does the future look like? I spoke to Tony Abbott in the first hour of this program, Josh, and he said that he'd been in contact with you via text. 2028 election, will the Frydenberg name be on a ballot paper somewhere in Victoria?
22: Look, that's a decision that I'll take with my family at some point next year. The election is not for another 18 months or scheduled to be. And so this is the midterm of the Albanese second term.
8: You want to make a comeback though, Josh, don't you? Surely. Come on, just you and me talking now, Josh. You can feel it in the bones. You want to come back and have a crack, don't you?
22: The answer is there's no... I haven't taken any decisions on that. And, you know, there's a lot of factors that I need to weigh up and, you know, talk through with my family. But we do need to get more people from across society, good people, to put their hands up for public office. And I support Angus Taylor and the team, but it is pretty tough in Canberra right now for the Liberal Party, and obviously the polls show that.
8: You say you support Angus Taylor. Have you not become a major distraction, though, for Angus Taylor and the Liberal Party, given all the news you're making at the moment? And look, you understand, Josh, that it's very difficult at the moment for the Liberal Party and the Coalition to make any noise because it's being drowned out by the noise that is being made by the orange tsunami, I call it, One Nation. Is the timing of this memoir and your media tour causing some headaches for your former colleagues?
22: Well, I don't think there's ever a bad time to be discussing policy and having that discussion about reform. And I suppose for some people, there's never a good time for a person like me to put out a book. But I chose this time, because not only has it taken a few years to put together, and it's 4 years since we were in government, which is quite a period of time, but also it's the midterm of the campaign. The term for Anthony Albanese. So I've decided to put out the book now, but it's been a long time in preparation. And yes, maybe some people would have preferred it at a different time, but I'm not sure when that would have been for them.
2: I'll try one last one, Josh. Is it the midterm of your comeback campaign?
22: No. Well, I haven't announced anything about re-entering politics, is, despite your questioning. But, look, the next election is a while away. But the point is, people listening to your program recognise that the country's going in the wrong direction, whether it's about the economy, whether it's about social cohesion, which is fragmenting in our country, or whether it's about our preparedness for a more difficult and dangerous neighbourhood.
2: Josh, that's why we need leadership. Let me squeeze in two quick questions. I know we're pressed for time here. I wanted to ask you about this idea that you floated of increasing the GST. Angus Taylor has basically said the GST change won't happen. How do you sell that to the Australian people at the moment when they're crying poor, they're struggling through a cost of living crisis? Is this something you stand by, Josh?
22: Well, Mark, obviously I stand by everything that's in the book. And what I did say in the book is that we need to have the conversation about creating the most efficient and effective tax system, one that actually drives productivity and economic growth, so grows the pie as opposed to just redistributes it, but also allows people to keep more of what they earn. And when I talk about the GST, I'm also talking about income tax cuts and creating a situation where people can actually keep more of what they earn. Now, I'm not the first person, and I certainly won't be the last person to raise the important issue of tax reform. And I think what's missing in our country right now is, you know, debates about some of these most difficult issues, that you've got to look beyond the here and the now. You actually have to say, where do we want to be as a country in 5, in 10, 15 years' time? If Peter Costello and John Howard had not had the courage to introduce the GST, then our system wouldn't be as effective as it is today. But they took on a lot of the doubters. As you know, the Labor Party stridently opposed the GST and at a subsequent election. But the coalition won through force of argument. And whether it's on the economic front, or whether it's in relation to immigration, or whether it's in relation to national security, we need our leaders to be honest with the public about the opportunity costs, about the trade-offs, about the difficult decisions we need to take. Because if we just go along with business as usual, that's not really serving us well. And that's what I wanted to stimulate a conversation in this book.
2: One of the most powerful speeches I've ever seen was the day you went down to the Bondi Memorial in the days after the Bondi Beach massacre, Josh. I note the Royal Commission has bowed to public pressure. There is going to be more hearings, but we're still not going to hear from Anthony Albanese, Tony Burke. We're coming up to the one-year anniversary of the worst terrorist attack in this country's history. You have been highlighting the need for something to be done about anti-Semitism. Do you have any faith in this final report that will be handed down at some point by Virginia Bell?
22: Well, I'm hopeful, and I've always been of the view that we're better off for having a Royal Commission than not having a Royal Commission. And after the major intelligence and law enforcement failures and policy failures that created the environment in which this attack took place, we don't just need answers, we also need accountability. And I'm hopeful that the Royal Commission will give us those answers and hold people accountable, but also provide solutions for creating a safer environment for us all. Because this is an issue not just for Jewish Australians, this is an issue for every Australian. Any of your listeners could have been walking past Bondi that morning with their dog or with their family member and being caught up in this horrific terrorist attack. And we should expect more from our leaders because they ignored the cries for help. They ignored the warning signs. The head of ASIO made very clear his concerns about where all this hateful speech was leading and the violent environment in which we were living. And we saw that play out at Bondi on the 14th of December last year. So a lot more needs to be done, and I'm hoping that the Royal Commission gives us a pathway to do that.
2: Yeah, and please continue to speak vocally and passionately about the need to stop this anti-Semitism, because it's just wrong. It is wrong, and more needs to be done. Josh, just one last question before you go, and I thought about how I can wrap this up.
22: That's the third time you've said last one.
2: All right, well, let me put this to you. I was thinking about how, because there's people who are saying, Mark, is he going to do an audiobook? But let me put this to you, right? If Angus Taylor...
22: I have done that.
2: Oh, well, that's good. You're doing me out of a job. People are loving your voice. if Angus Taylor, Josh Frydenberg, isn't the next Liberal Prime Minister, who is?
22: Well, look, I support Angus Taylor and the Liberal team, and I am doing everything I can to help change a government in Victoria too. And I recognise that the government under the Labor Party is not going in the right direction. So that's why I put pen to paper to put new ideas, to spark the debate like this conversation today about the reforms we need to leave us all better off and more safe and secure.
2: All right, Josh, you're a good man. You know, I have the utmost respect for you. We need you back in the Parliament. If that's what happens, congratulations on the memoir, and I'd encourage our listeners to buy it and have a listen to the audiobook as well. Lovely to catch up.
22: Thanks, Mark.
2: Good on you, mate. Josh Frydenberg, former Treasurer. His autobiography, his memoir, A Grateful Son. And look, I genuinely believe, and I've got to know Josh a little bit over the last couple of years, I genuinely believe that he is one of the people we need back in the Parliament of Australia if we need to turn this country around. And it's all well and good for Josh Frydenberg to say that he supports Angus Taylor. Of course he's got to say that. But you can't tell me that this hasn't been done for a reason, the memoir. You can't tell me that there is not a concerted push behind the scenes for Josh Frydenberg to have another crack at Koo Yong and to take on Monique Ryan. You'll know that the Teal Independent said yesterday that, times have changed. Well, yeah, times have changed. A lot of people are awake to the direction in which this country is heading. And I think the time for change has arrived. And if Josh Frydenberg decides next year with the support of his family that he will make another run for the Federal Parliament of Australia, that's great news. It's great news for the country. It's great news for the Liberal Party. But at the moment, there's no bones about it. All of this Josh Frydenberg news is a distraction for the Liberal Party. And it's cutting through the noise that the Libs need to be making in respect of holding the government of the day to account. And it's the reason why Anthony Albanese in Question Time yesterday, all he kept referencing was Josh Frydenberg. And, you know, to Josh's point, he's right. There's no perfect time to release a memoir. There's no perfect time to release a book. But how does Angus Taylor wrestle the spotlight back and away from not only One Nation, but away from Josh Frydenberg? That's the challenge for the opposition leader. That's the challenge for the Liberal Party. What did you make of that, folks? What do you make of Josh Frydenberg? I'm genuinely interested. The lines are open. 131873, the number. I've got a pass to be won, a Boxing Day Harbour cruise with all the Cajun cruisers, two tickets. I've got a double pass to the A-League Sydney Derby. Let's have a chat about it. Would you like to see Josh Frydenberg back in the Liberal Party, back in the Parliament of Australia? 131873 is the number. It's a very simple question. Let's conduct our own election right now. Given what you've just heard from Josh Frydenberg, given the man that you've come to know, not only in politics, but post-politics, standing up for the people of Bondi, standing up for the Jewish community, fighting back against anti-Semitism, is Josh Frydenberg one of the powerful voices the Liberal Party needs back in the Parliament of this country? If you'd like to win a pass to the footy, if you'd like to win a ticket, couple of tickets onto the All Occasion Cruises Boxing Day Cruise on Sydney Harbour, 131873 is the number. We'll take a break at 26 past 10. Your calls are next.
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2: Wow, some interesting feedback coming through right on 10:30. Mark, the only way I will go back to the Liberals is if Josh Frydenberg gets back on board from Bill. Mark, if we cannot have Tony Abbott back as PM, then I prefer Angus Taylor over Josh as PM from Diane. Mate, my thoughts, if the Liberal Party had the courage, they would run a Tony Abbott and Josh Frydenberg ticket at the next federal election. However, too many in the party lack courage. These are the only two leaders within the party that could flip One Nation Party votes back to the Liberals. That one from Brad in Liverpool. A lot of people saying, Mark, Josh Frydenberg just proved how politicians should thoughtfully and respectfully answer questions, but also give some substance to answers. Well, that's one thing he's done well throughout his political career, Josh Frydenberg, and now that he works in the private sector, I'm sure that's exactly the way in which he answers some difficult questions as well. But look, he's entitled to make the decision in his own time, but I think we've been around long enough to know what's going on. And it's interesting, Barnaby Joyce had this to say this morning in relation to Josh Frydenberg. Have a listen.
29: I watched Josh Frydenberg last night. I tell you, that's another thing that's not much came from. Josh, he's popping up like an illegal smoke shop. Very bad for Angus Taylor's health. And, you know, Josh, we've all played the game, mate. Like, we know what you're up to. You want to be the leader of the coalition. Come back. And you're setting the groundwork up now. Let's cut the BS, mate. We can all see through this.
2: I tend to agree with Barnaby. I think we all know what's going to happen. 131873, the number. Let's get to some callers here. Peter's first up in Wollongong. G'day, Pete.
30: G'day, Mark.
2: What are your thoughts on Josh Frydenberg, great man? Would you like to see him back in the Liberal Party and back in the Parliament?
30: Yes, Josh is a good politician, a good man. But in the way this Liberal Party is going out and coalitions, they're all obsolete. None of them is capable to put the party back again in the way it was many years ago. So we need a total change of the system.
2: Total change of the system. All right, Peter, thank you for calling through, mate, down there in beautiful Wollongong. Aidan's in Canberra. Aidan, good morning to you.
7: G'day, Levy. How are you, mate?
2: Good, thank you, buddy.
7: Mate, first off, huge Newcastle fan, mate. You called the grand final outstanding, mate. It was, what a ride, eh?
2: Thank you,
7: what
2: mate.
7: A season. Mate, with Josh, mate, why can't we just have good people in Parliament?
2: Yeah.
7: I'm a small business owner, been a small business owner through Corona, and we worked hard, we had to do all the things right, and we got through, but it just seems at the moment, the harder you work, the less you get. Why can't we just have more people in Parliament? Like, I'm literally throwing down tiles at the moment, trying to make a living for me and my family. If you have good people in charge, you don't mind paying your way and doing the right thing for this wonderful country that we live in, mate. So, yeah, I reckon, why not? Give Josh another go and see what we can get out of it.
2: And, Aidan, you know what? I think you're bang on. We just want decent people who understand and have a bit of experience in the real world representing us in the Parliament of Australia. Is that too much to ask? Aidan, I think you've hit the nail on the head. Aidan, before you go, can you get to Sydney on Boxing Day by any chance?
7: Oh, mate, I'll go anywhere if I know what you're going to give me. Bloody hell.
2: Well, you and your darling wife, because you're put in and, you know, you're probably not getting the return that you would like at the moment, I want to do something pretty special for you because our mates at All Occasion Cruises, Joe Elias, his beautiful wife and the crew, just watch out. If he's got four boys, I think, Joey. If Jamie's on the boat, he leads you astray, Jamie. But what they do on Boxing Day, mate, they put one of their boats out. In fact, I think they put all of their boats on the harbour for the start of the Sydney to Hobart Yacht Race. And they host large events, private celebrations, Christmas parties, you name it. But I want to give you a couple of passes onto their Boxing Day harbour cruise. Can I do that for you, Aidan?
7: Mate, you're kidding. That's amazing. And I'll tell you one thing. I'll bring the boss, but she's probably more likely to lead them astray, so I'll have to be on the dance.
2: Aidan, stay there, mate. It's nice to know I've got you listening down there in Canberra.

0: in time, and they're vacant. There's nothing. No say against what Labor's done. They're just a bunch of empty-headed fools.
1: Well, Philip, and I think that to back up the point that you're making, some will say harshly, but I know what you're saying. Look at the polls that came out yesterday. There's been no increase in support for the coalition. Now, how any opposition cannot make ground on the government of the day, given the anger in the community at the moment, given the way in which the country is being mismanaged, I think that's a blight on the opposition. You know, a lot of people will point to the fact that One Nation, this orange tsunami that's coming. Well, I'm sorry, you're the opposition. If you can't make any inroads into the government of the day and into the other parties, I mean, there was even support for the Greens yesterday in one of the polls that I looked at, and I thought, what? Philip, stay there, mate. I'm going to send you off to the Sydney Derby on Friday night, thanks to our mates at Sydney FC. It's all happening at Allianz Stadium from 8 o'clock. For tickets, head to sydneyfc.com, but a double pass coming your way, Philip, at Oyster Bay. Peter's at Kingsgrove. Peter, good morning to you.
2: How are you? What you need? You need someone who's a good communicator, who will say he's going to do something, but he's got the runs behind the policy.
1: Yeah, you got the runs on the board, Peter, is what you're saying. And, you know, a bit of experience. And Josh brings plenty of experience to the table, not only in politics, but now in the private sector as well. And one thing is for sure and certain, he brings that mongrel. We saw the power, the passion, the emotion when he delivered that speech down at the Bondi Beach Memorial in the days after the massacre. That's what the Liberal Party needs. Peter, I'm with you, mate. Thanks for calling through. Tav's in Toowoomba. Tav, good morning to you.
3: Yeah, g'day, Mark. How are you?
1: Good, thank you, mate.
3: Yeah, Mark, by way of introduction, mate, I'm ex-Army. I served multiple tours in the Middle East, including a trip to Afghanistan. I just wanted to point out that the PM and Minister Keogh would have uttered the words "lest we forget" at the Afghan memorial the other day. And how hollow those words must ring out to Sean's parents. They have forgotten, and that's the problem. As you reported, David and Mary attended so many ramp services for our fallen soldiers to represent families that couldn't be there. Look, all veterans are going to be angry and disappointed about this, but the really sad thing is they're probably not going to be surprised.
1: Yeah.
3: And whilst it's unacceptable for veterans to be treated like this, it's absolutely disgraceful to treat the families of our fallen like this.
1: Tab, I feel your pain and I can hear the anger and frustration in your voice, mate. And can I firstly say thank you for your service and for what you've done for this country? And secondly, please know that there are a lot of people, including us here at 2GB, that will do whatever it takes to fight for veterans. If our politicians won't, we will. And Tab, I've proven that, and I'm very proud of the position that I took and the fire and brimstone I rained down on the government of the day when they tried to put that cap on allied health services for veterans. Tav, it shouldn't take radio presenters like me to fight for veterans. But you know what, Tav? If we need to, we will. That's what we do at 2GB, mate. Well, we will stand up for our veterans. We will fight for the people that fought for us. And how Matt Keogh can walk into this parliament and sit in the parliament of the day and look at that Australian flag on which was on your uniform when you were deployed overseas, the bloke has no shame. He should resign, and if he hasn't already, the Prime Minister should sack him.
3: Totally agree, Mark, and thanks for your advocacy on this, mate, and everything else you've done for the veteran community.
1: Stay strong, Tav. Thinking of you, mate, and we're very thankful that we've got great Australians like you in this country. 131873. One more on Josh Frydenberg before we move on. Maria's at Chatswood. Morning, Maria.
4: Oh, thank you, Mark. I love listening to you, look forward to listening to you every day. I want to say we'd love to have Josh Frydenberg back because he's very strong and he knows what he's doing. And also, for the election, we should have online voting because to make it very fair, otherwise the Liberal Party are very, very, very cunning. And I know when I was working at the election the last time, how we had so many people come back to vote again and again. But if it's online, they can only vote once because it's crossed off across Australia. If you vote... If we don't have online voting, they can come back and vote as many times as they like. So it's very unfair.
1: Well, Maria, there's very strict rules around that sort of thing. And, you know, you get your name checked off, you're going to hand over your ID. So if there are concerns, obviously we need to look at that through the Electoral Commission. But, Maria, if you want Josh Frydenberg back in the Parliament of Australia, you're echoing what a lot of people on the text line and the email are saying on this particular day as well. It's nice to hear your voice, Maria, and thanks for calling through.

0: thank you for supporting us here on 2GB and the morning show as well. On the way to the break, have you heard those dreaded scratching sounds in your walls? 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
0: Nice to have you with us on this Tuesday morning. 131873 is the number. Make sure you stay listening. When you hear this, I'll need number caller number 12 on the prize line. 1-300-722-873. Don't call yet. You'll need to listen out for this.
1: Go for gold. 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
14: Gold!
0: Yes, $20,000 worth of the finest Perth Mint Gold bullion from Jaggards is up for grabs. So when you hear that a little later in the show, be caller number 12 on the prize line, 1-300-722-873. And look, speaking of stings, I've just noted the Minister for Roads in New South Wales, Jenny Aitchison, has phoned through on the open line. And whenever she does this, she's got an update for us. So it's like going to the bat phone. So we better bring in the Roads Minister, Jenny Aitchison. She's on the line. Minister, good morning to you.
14: Oh, good morning. I think there might have been a few drivers that wanted the Batmobile on the weekend.
0: I'm assuming you're ringing in about the weekend and Bathurst and the diversion and everything else. Is that right?
14: Yeah, absolutely. Great, great race, I have to say, at the start. Those last six laps, I think I nearly had a heart attack.
0: Well, the cost of living crisis, Minister's even biting supercar teams. Poor old Anton Di Pasquale ran out of fuel.
14: I did hear that, and I did see that. I've heard that said, but oh my gosh, I was actually talking to them on the Saturday before I had to go back up to Maitland, and they were so keen, and I was really backing them. And then just that last lap, oh my goodness!
0: Yeah, well, I actually had the Bathurst Mayor on yesterday, and he gave you a rap, and he gave the New South Wales government a rap because you put the concert on yesterday, which obviously enticed people to hang around until the Monday. Because what you and I spoke in the lead up to the weekend that there was going to be chaos. We wanted to alleviate as much pressure as we could on the diversion away from the closure of the Great Western Highway. But all in all, it sounds like it held up pretty well. Is that right?
14: Look, it certainly did. And I want to thank Councillor Fry, the Mayor of Bathurst. He's, you know, Ben's just been such a champion here in terms of, you know, working with the government. He came to us with this idea of the concert. 2,500 people attended, and it really just spread out that bump out, as we call it. I heard that the numbers at Bathurst were like up 3% this year. So cracker crowd, 204,000 or more people. But what we noticed was the departures did stagger out. And I really want to thank you, Mark, because you have been really solid in ensuring that people get that message about being safer. That's what we saw. We didn't see crazy, chaotic behaviour by drivers on the road, which enabled us to keep the network open. Of course, we also have to thank, you know, the council at both Bathurst and Liscow, supercars, the police, the SES, Rural Fire Service and Destination and Office of Sport. Everybody leaned together here with transport to just make it safe. And, you know, when I went down there for that quick trip on the Saturday morning to see the foundation launch, I really noticed so many more support vehicles around on the detour route. So it's just been one of those really great moments where everybody has taken the camaraderie and the good sportsmanship off the track and actually applied it to the detour. So really great work.
0: Oh, that's good news. Now, Jenny, you know what I'm like. I don't drop off. So Victoria Pass, are we still good for Q2 next year?
14: Yeah, absolutely. I had a briefing with the team yesterday. You can actually see now the big piling going in and actually in there. So very exciting news with that and on track. So that's really great news as well.
0: And did I see you've had a couple of announcements this morning? I think you're bringing out some dangerous driving laws. You're beefing them up as well. And you've got Motorcycle Awareness Month. Did I see that this morning in the office?
14: Yeah, certainly. Work never stops here. We've got obviously the Motorcycle Awareness Month, making sure that motorcyclists are more visible with our changes to the legislation around getting them to wear the high vis and for the new drivers and particularly also the gloves and just making sure everyone's aware of motorcyclists on the road. So that's a really important piece. But also looking at, you know, that dangerous driving behaviour and some reform that the Attorney is going to put into Parliament today, which will have legislation, stronger sanctions for people who, you know, are driving dangerously, who leave the scene of a crash and don't offer support, and those who, you know, just do that despicable act of filming. So some really tough reform coming here. And I just want to thank all of the advocates and the victims, survivors groups who've really pushed the government on this. There's been some horrific examples of this. And, you know, we are doing everything we can to assist ensuring that those people who want to use our roads like a racetrack, they won't be getting away with it.
0: All right, Jenny, honesty test before you go. Have you ever run out of petrol?
14: No, I haven't. I've been very close, I will say that. But actually, my chief of staff, she remembers a trip many years ago where she said we were pretty close to the line. So I've learned from that experience, and I just make sure I'm always full. But, yeah.
0: Yeah, I said yesterday, Anton Di Pasquale, like, you got one job as a supercar team. You can't run out of fuel, right? And then all my team in here said, oh, no, I've run out of fuel. I think that's inexcusable. And surely, as Roads Minister, you would agree, Jenny Aitchison, that it is inexcusable to run out of fuel, in particular, in the Bathurst 1000.
14: Oh, look, my heart was breaking from Anton when he was, like, 9 seconds in front.
0: Come on, Jenny, they got one job.
14: We're all thinking one or two more seconds at the fuel stop, he would have been home. And just one or two laps to the safety, it was just incredible. But you know what? It was so great to see all those drivers, 153 laps before they had to bring out the safety car. That's a record, and just goes to show our road safety message, not just for drivers on the road, but the drivers on the track.
0: Oh, well, if we need that safety card on the diversion over the next few months, maybe we can ring the boss of the supercars and get onto the case. All right, Jenny, I better leave you on the bat phone there. We'll talk soon.
14: Okay, thanks, Mark.
0: There's Jenny Aitchison, Minister for Roads. She just pops up from time to time on the open line, and I'm assuming it's an update. She said she was going to keep us up to date with what's happening on the Great Western Highway. She's done that, and obviously off the back of a busy weekend. And look, I'm not suggesting everything was perfect. There was always going to be a lot of traffic, but it could have been a lot worse. So thank you to all those people, like the Minister said, for heeding the warnings and sticking to the speed limit and understanding that there are a lot of people trying to get to and from Mount Panorama for the great race on the weekend. It's 9 minutes away from 11.
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13: Now, a bit of news coming out of the AFL. One of the, what are they calling them? The Pullman Five, the Sydney. I don't think I like that. Like, they haven't even been charged by police as yet. But according to AFL Media's Cal Twomey, North Melbourne and Sydney have come to a trade agreement for Nick Blakey. The Swans will receive 5 draft picks, including pick 6 and a 2028 first, in exchange for Blakey, pick 52 and a future second. Now, the core of the return for Sydney is pick 10. You don't need to worry about that. Looks like Nick Blakey, though, is on his way from the Sydney Swans to North Melbourne. So that's come through there. And World Surfing has been rocked by major sexual assault allegations with a Sydney girl, the alleged victim. David Riccio reporting World Surfing League has suspended Mexican surfer and world-ranked number 24 Alan Cleland Jr. from all competitions. The incident reportedly occurred, after the final day of the Tahiti Pro in August. Surfing writer Nick Carroll is reporting the incident involving the teenage Australian female surfer included at least 3 men. So I'm sure you'll hear more about that throughout the day. A major sex scandal that's rocked world surfing. 4.5 to 11.
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13: I had a conversation with two familiar names in greyhound racing, Ron Arnold and Paul Ambrosoli, yesterday. We'll try and check in with the boys a little later this week ahead of Wentworth Park hosting its final greyhound meeting on Friday night. They're expecting a huge crowd for obvious reasons. And coming up in the next hour, the boss of Greyhound Racing New South Wales will join us because they've unveiled these plans for a brand new Richmond dog track and a multi-purpose venue. They're going to spend, I think, $50 to $70 million on it, so it'll be the new home of greyhound racing in New South Wales, metropolitan racing, that is. We'll tell you more about that after the news.
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23: It's 17 degrees in Canberra, shower or two today and a top of 20 degrees. From the Capital Radio Newsroom, good morning, I'm Tia Priest-Willamott. Small businesses and families who use trust to manage their financial affairs are facing $13 billion in restructuring costs. The federal government will introduce legislation imposing a 30% tax on discretionary trusts. Labor claims a very small portion of the population use the scheme, but Deputy Liberal Leader Jane Hume says that's not right, arguing small businesses utilise discretionary trusts to protect their assets.
24: We know that this is a legitimate business structure for so many businesses, and particularly small business, and that they are now having to restructure their businesses. It's going to be incredibly costly, thousands of dollars per business to restructure their affairs. And that's before you ever get into stamp duty.
23: A former Prime Minister is backing calls for the Veterans Affairs Minister to resign. Matt Keogh is under renewed pressure after it came to light that the parents of slain Afghanistan veteran Sean McCarthy were left off the invitation list for the memorial commemorating 25 years since the start of Australian military operations in the country. Tony Abbott says it is the latest in a series of issues that have eroded confidence in Mr Keogh's position.
25: This is a guy who has totally lost the respect of the veterans community, and you can't be
0: an adequate, let alone a good, Minister for Veterans Affairs if all of the veterans have decided that you are worthy of nothing but contempt.
23: Pay satisfaction among Australian public service employees has dropped, according to the latest APS employee census. 61% of public servants felt they were being fairly remunerated for their work, while 44% said that change was being well managed in their agency. The survey results come as the Australian Public Service Commission chief negotiator looks to table a pay offer from the federal government today. ACT Policing is appealing for witnesses and dashcam footage after two aggravated burglaries in Fyshwick early yesterday morning. Just before 4 a.m, a white Ford Ranger was caught on CCTV crashing into the front of a business in Wollongong Street with multiple items stolen. Around the same time, a white Mitsubishi Pajero reversed into the roller door of another business in the same street with its register taken. Anyone with information is urged to contact police. And Jordan's King Abdullah will be in the nation's capital for the next 2 days, meeting with the Prime Minister to discuss defence, security and trade cooperation. An ACT policing spokesperson says there are no major road closures planned, but a motorcade in the Parliamentary Triangle and the airport could see temporary closures put in place. The King's last trip to Australia was back in 2016.
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23: New Zealand is playing down any talk of being the favourites ahead of this week's blockbuster Rugby League World Cup opener against Australia. The Kiwis hoping an all-star forward pack can help secure their first win at the tournament since 2008. Playmaker Cody Nikorima says they're blocking out the noise.
2: We're looking, I guess, within, and obviously there's full belief in you know what we can achieve, but again, we've got to go out there and action it. Anyone or everyone can tell us that, you know, we're the favourites and whatnot, but if we don't go out there and perform, it all means nothing at the end of the day.
23: North Melbourne has reportedly upped its offer for Sydney's Nick Blakey as day two of the AFL's trade period gets underway. Former Australian track cyclist Matthew Richardson has been dropped from the British team for the upcoming World Championships amid allegations of online misconduct. And Australian junior world surfing champion Sierra Kerr has secured her place on next year's WSL Championship Tour after finishing third at Portugal's Challenger Series event. And that's the latest from the Capital Radio newsroom.
21: 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Alexander Watson Insulation. Canberra's hot. Your house doesn't have to be.
23: Shower or two today and 20 degrees. Partly cloudy tomorrow and 18 the top. 17 on Wednesday and similar conditions. Then 17 degrees again and a shower or two forecast for your Friday. Right now it's 17 degrees in Belconnen, 17 degrees in Lynham and it's 17 degrees in Greenway.
21: 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Canberra Live with Leon Delaney.
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